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4: Inside the first period intermission report, courtesy of Culver's Welcome to Delicious, the Florida Everblades and the South Carolina Stingrays are tied at zero in Game 5 of the South Division Finals. And now we go to look at the other division finals to see what is going on elsewhere in the ECHL and the out-of-town scoreboard, courtesy of Radiology Regional, the Everblades' trusted diagnostic imaging provider. Well, technically, there actually isn't an out-of-town scoreboard tonight. Our game is the only one going on in the ECHL this evening, but we had the other three series all play last night, and one of them finished up. We talked about it earlier. The Kansas City Mavericks with a 5-3 win over the Allen Americans. They sweep Allen out of the Mountain Division Finals, and for a third consecutive year, Kansas City is off to the Western Conference Finals, the Brabham Cup champions, the first team to make it through to the Final Four, qualifying off of a Jackson Judding hat trick in Game 4 to bring Kansas City back into the Final Four. So the Mavericks will be one of the teams competing to make their way into the Kelly Cup Finals from the West. The other series, the Central Division Finals out there, the Toledo Walleye with a 4-1 win over the Fort Wayne Comets in Game 5. They stay alive for another game. Game 6 in that series shifts back to Fort Wayne. The Comets still lead the series 3-2. Game 6 is Tuesday night, a 7:35 puck drop in Fort Wayne, where the Comets will have a third chance to kill off the Walleye and make their way back to the conference finals for the first time since Fort Wayne won it all back in 2021. Meanwhile, most importantly for us in the North Division, the Wheeling Nailers grabbed a 2-1 overtime win over the Maine Mariners last night and tied up that series at 3 games apiece. So that series is going to 7 games. That Game 7 will be tomorrow night in Wheeling, 7:10 puck drop between Maine and Wheeling. Both teams trying to make their way into the Eastern Conference Finals and then face off with the winner of this series. So if Florida wins this game tonight, then you can expect that the schedule for the Eastern Conference Finals would be released after tomorrow's game between Maine and Wheeling. If South Carolina wins the game tonight, then instead the series would have to wait until the South Division Finals gets finished up to have the schedule released. Either way, for Florida, they would have home ice on Maine and Wheeling, so the playoffs would start, or pardon me, the series would start at Hertz Arena. If South Carolina somehow came back against the Everblades, they would have home ice against Maine, but not against Wheeling. But we don't really care about that. What we do care about is if we need them, Game 6 and 7 at Hertz Arena. They would be just a couple days away. Tuesday, May 19th, 7:30 puck drop for the South Division Finals Game 6. And the next night, Wednesday, May 20th, that would be a winner goes on, loser goes home. Game 7, Wednesday, May 20th, 7:30 puck drop. $4 beers and $4 hot dogs are available all night long for those games, and we'll need you to get in on those, because if the Blades do have to go back for a Game 6 and or 7, then the Everblades, well, they've got to be ready to have their best performance of the season to prevent South Carolina from coming back, and they will need their fans to be loud and rowdy at Hertz Arena to help with that. 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Be sure to follow the Everblades social media channels on Facebook, Instagram, LinkedIn, TikTok, X, and YouTube, and visit the team website at FloridaEverblades.com so you are up to date with everything Everblades all throughout the playoffs. Florida scoreless against South Carolina right now, but starting out the second period with a 5-on-3 power play. Back with that after this on the Fifth Third Bank Florida Everblades Broadcast Network, Game 5 of the South Division Finals.
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5: Both teams back on the ice for the second period of action at the North Charleston Coliseum, scoreless in Game 5 of the South Division Finals. Jake Maurice with you in the Andujar and Levine broadcast booth. Our producer Rick Church ready at the Southwest Florida studio. With the Blades starting out with a minute and 36 seconds of 5-on-3 time. Ryan Hofer and DJ King both in the box for South Carolina at the start of this period. A massive chance for the Everblades to take the lead early on. Well, down to our broadcast right. That's where Seth Eisley is getting ready for South Carolina, and he has to be ready for his best hockey of the season to try and help his team get through this very dangerous stretch. At the other side, Cam Johnson to our broadcast left, stretched out. He's ready to just watch these opening 2 minutes and hope that his team can give him a little bit of goal support right away. Johnson made 7 saves on 7 shots against in the first. Eisley stopped all 10 shots he faced from Florida. So for the Everblades to start out for this 5-on-3 time, Gusevich, Pfizer, Lambden, Betts, and Romano, 5 forwards on the ice for Florida. Stingrays would usually have a guy like King out here for this penalty kill time, but they can't because he's in the box. So Kupka is joined by Moore and Prenzin. That's the 3 guys for South Carolina who are tasked with just surviving the start of this period. Betts goes to take the faceoff against Kupka. Big draw to start out. Every second of this 5-on-3 time matters so much. So winning this faceoff of the utmost importance for Kyle Betts. He squares up for it, and everyone goes early, so we reset. Puck dropped, game on, clean faceoff win for Betts. Blades have it on a 5-on-3 power play presented by State Insurance USA. Lambden over the red line, over the blue line, slows up, trying to pass across, got blocked, stayed onside, and he chucked it down the boards to Oliver Chow. Chow around the backside of the net. Up high with it is Pfizer. Pfizer stick handling goes back to Lambden, who's acting as quarterback. Down below the goal line, it's Romano across the backside of the cage. Right back to Romano for Lambden. He fires, and that one blasted wide of the net. Wraps over to Pfizer against the right wall, and he resets things for Florida. Down to the goal line, Chow with it. Around the right circle, taking it up to the point. Oliver Chow to Lambden. Down to the goal line, Romano. Blades shuffling around right now. Lambden back up top, goes to Pfizer on the left flank. Now Romano by the blue line. He walks it in, forced to curl away towards the wall. Romano over to Lambden. He pounds one on, and that one absorbed by Eisley, and he hangs on to it. 38 seconds left to go in the 5-on-3 time for Florida. Stingrays, great structural integrity on that 5-on-3 kill. But they're not out of it yet. Jalen Lipin replaces Kupka. The two defensemen, Moore and Krenzen, stay on the ice. And the five forwards for Florida stay out. So Betsy won that faceoff, went right over to the bench to be replaced by Chow. Won't do that again. It's going to be Romano taking this faceoff against Lipin. Both centers on their strong side for this draw. And the faceoff controlled by the Blades. Romano got some help, but just distance shot. His stop, rebound out front. Florida trying to force it home. Isley's got it. Scrunched in on himself to keep that puck against his pad to stay away from the swipes of Yasevich. Pfizer found his lane, was blocked right out front. And then Yasevich and Chow not able to bash that one in. Romano ready for a second try against Lipin. 31 seconds now left to go in the 5-on-3. This faceoff win a little cleaner for Romano. Late set up again. Lambden down to the goal line with it is Romano. Going around the left circle. Anthony Romano up by the line. Off to Pfizer against the right side. Tarrant Pfizer right back to Romano. Takes a long distance shot. Wanted a tip at the side from Chow. Didn't get it. Pfizer walking it into the circle. Gets it right back from Chow. Takes a shot. Save made. Rebound out front. Knocked over to the side of the net. Lambden has it. Passes up. Pfizer fires. And it doesn't go. And it's cleared down by South Carolina.
6: Out of the box is Hofer. So now 5-on-4 for another 20 seconds. The Stingray survived the 5-on-3.
5: Blades had three shots on goal during that stretch. Poke checked away from Pfizer. He gets it back in the slot. Trying to turn around for something. Into the circle. A shot. And a save by Isley. And he hangs on to it. South Carolina surviving the start of this period. Blades get some good looks. Tarrin Pfizer, a high-quality chance after battling through both Stingrays and an uncooperative puck. 7 seconds left before King comes free from the box. And Florida, this is a chance that it really hurts to see the Blades come up empty on. 5-on-3 time, Florida possessing the puck pretty much the entirety of that time, but they're not able to beat Isley. Have time for one last chance off his power play. Faceoff one back by Florida. Brazola fakes the shot, goes to Lansdale right side. He pulls the trigger, and that one blocked away. Out to the neutral zone, and right out of the box, King's got a break. Brazola trying to catch him, dropped back. King was caught by Brazola, tried to drop it, didn't work out. But South Carolina survives. Four shots for Florida during that opening two-minute stretch, but they're not able to open the scoring. So now back at 5-on-5, Lansdale drops off for Brazola. Room to walk it in, takes a shot, and it pinballs away in below the goal line. Nurse scoops up the puck to the point for Moberg. Waltzing into the middle, takes a long distance wrist shot, saved by Isley in the rebound. Flutters away from Needham before he could get his stick on it. Nurse clipped by his own man from that. South Carolina's got numbers moving up the other way. Knack bar to Cooley in the middle, takes a shot off the post. Great rip by Cooley, but the iron keeps the game scoreless. Nackbar wraps it over to the right side for Combs. Now Cooley from the circle. Kick save by Johnson. Rebound to the opposite side circle. And it's blocked by Brazola from a shot by Lescovar. Puck airmailed out by Florida. And a hand pass is called against South Carolina. Exactly 3 minutes now gone by in this second period. And zero still on the board. So from Florida not scoring on that 5-on-3 time. They are now 0-for-4 on the power play tonight. And what a chance that was for Stan Cooley just now. Space in the high slot. Great release. And he rang it off the outside of a post. Had Johnson beat on that blocker's side. But the post keeping things scoreless. Reed Duke out for this face-off. Jones and Cooper with him. And Duke, clean face-off win. Blades have been strong at the start of the second period in the dot. Wrapped in deep by Doherty. King having some trouble. Puck whacked over to Jones below the goal line. And he rims it up to the point for Sandbrook. Across the line, Doherty floats it down low. Carom off the back wall. Pass right out front for Jones. And he couldn't get a clean shot away. Was tied up by a Stingray. Corner far side. Kupka wins it for South Carolina. Forces it off the boards out to neutral ice. Wobbly puck over to the opposite side boards. Nice little tip by Duke back to his defenseman Sandbrook. Now Jones with it. Backhander just a little bit too far ahead of Doherty, and that leaves Doherty to decide to curl off for a change rather than pursue on the forecheck. King against the right wall, just shovels it out to neutralize right into the chest of Hofer. From that, Florida takes it back. Duke in down the left side, drops off for Betts. Kyle Betts around the left circle, hits the brakes below the goal line, backhands up the wall for Duke into the middle of the line. A big shot by Smolik, and that one just wide of the net. Heavy release from Reese Smolik from up top, but a little bit off. Verzola's shot is blocked away by Hofer, and he skates it out for South Carolina. Caught by Betts, forced to dump it in. Verzola onto the puck, passed ahead, intended for Chow. He just has to force it out to the red line, but now Gusevich takes it back for the Blades, and he skates up with it. Right side wall, Gusevich around the back side of the net. Not able to go for the wraparound attempt. Passes to the point for Sandbrook. Settles the puck. Takes a shot. Blocked right out front. Fight for it. And it goes in below the goal line. Chow not able to force that one towards the net. A shot blocked by Adams, and he's feeling that one. But the Stingray skate out with it. It's Locus coming up the gut. Over to his right for Funk. In towards the slot. Lost a handle on it. And the puck makes its way out beyond the blue line. Chow slips by a check. But the Stingrays take the puck back. Lipin gets a blade on it. Into Florida's zone. Berzola angles it off the left wall. Chow ricochets it up ahead, but went right over to Adamson for the Stingrays. Florida making some changes. Lipin skates it up for South Carolina in the left circle. His shot blocked away, goes into the slot. And Stingrays pass it right over to Needham, who takes the clear down the ice. Pfizer chases it down. Forced around the backside of the net. Good stick by Moore. Took it away. Leskovar, his pass bounced right back to him. Goes up the left boards for Nakbar. Hopped away from him straight to Jones. Now Kite. Bank pass, Lansdell off the boards. Jones jumped by a check, but fell down trying to gain his footing. Had to thrust his body away. Now we got a penalty against South Carolina. A slash is called. Lansdell's stick broken in half on a slash. And despite the arguments of the Stingrays, the call is made. Nakbar trying to throw that big check on Jones. He just got out of the way of it in time. And it's Nakbar who is in the box on the slashing call. Got it, looks like, into the hand of Lansdell and broke his stick as well. So the Everblades get a fifth chance now on the power play to try and find the game's elusive opening goal. 14:31 left to go in this second period. Blades out shooting South Carolina 7-1 right now at the start of this period. Of course, the time at the 5-on-3 certainly helping buoy that advantage for them, but the Blades have come out strong at the start of this second and now have another chance with the State Insurance USA power play to be rewarded with the game's opening goal. Betts, Pfizer, Duke, Lambden, and Kite start out for this power play for Florida. The draw controlled by South Carolina. And out down the ice it goes. Johnson stops it. Leaves it on a platter for Kite. Patrick Kite fakes a drop now. Takes one over to Pfizer. Off to his left to Betts. Slipped over for Lambden. Back towards the middle. Betts got a stick on it. Isley made the save. Lambden in tight, driving the net. Not able to get a shot away. Kite, high slot, over. Big shot by Duke, and his stick explodes. Half of it high into the air. Reed Duke right to the bench. John Sellers gives him a fresh one to keep him in the play. Kupka wins a battle for it on the boards, and Krenzin throws it all the way down the ice. Johnson stops the puck in behind. Kite back to it. Blades starting to make changes to the next unit. Kite, Duke, and Pfizer still out there, but now Needham and Chow are on the ice. Needham trying to angle one to himself. Didn't work out. Stingrays push it down the ice, and while Kite goes back to regather it, the other two guys who are still out there swap off. So now Romano and Gusevich over the boards with a minute left to go on this power play for Florida. Kite advances to Needham. Drop back for Chow. Over to the right for Romano. Sandbrook comes over the boards, and the Blades get back in on the attack. Chow below the goal line. Reverses behind himself, didn't take a look, nobody was there, but the Blades take away the clearing attempt. Pass to Gusevich away from him, that clears the zone for South Carolina, and the Blades have to reset for neutral ice. Quickly back in, Romano down the left wing, along the wall. Romano, pass below the goal line, misses Needham, away to the opposite side boards, and Pinard probably could have sent Lipin up to try for something one-on-one against Sandbrook, but just decided to go conservative and take a full sheet clear. Under 20 seconds to go now on this power play for the Everblades. Verzola blazing ahead. Over to Jones now on the left side. Jones slows up against the half wall. Lost it. And Kupka One last clear, and that'll do it for this power play for Florida. One shot on goal during that man advantage, and the Blades power play is now 0 for 5 in this game, and it's still tied at 0 with 12:24 to go in this second period. Isley out of his crease, rims it over to King in the close corner. Gets stapled to the wall by Cooper. Two-on-two battle. Puck underneath the skate of King. He's trying to muscle his way away from Cooper and barge out with it. Slipped it out with a kick. Cooper steals away from that. And Oliver Cooper around the backside of the net has it for Florida. In the left circle on his backhand. Cycles it down low for Nurse behind. Isaac Nurse up to the line for Smolik. Gazing towards the net. Wants an open lane. Takes his shot, and that one deflected well wide off a body out front. Cooper trying to stuff it in for the side. Didn't work out. Nackbar stood up by Berzola. Couldn't skate any further with it. But now King has it for South Carolina. And the Stingrays out of their own zone. Pass slowed up by Betts on its way to Breen. Now Lansdale for Florida. Takes a big check from Nackbar against the boards in front of the Stingrays bench. Lansdale has it now, but he was hearing quite a bit from that Stingrays bench after that Nackbar check. Blades in offsides is called. And Hofer going after Berzola after he flipped the puck towards the goaltender lightly. 11:20 to go in the second period. Nothing coming from that. Still no goals on the board here at the North Charleston Coliseum. Game 5 of the South Division Finals on the 5th Third Bank Florida Everblades Broadcast Network.
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5: 11:20 to go in the second period. The Everblades are shooting the lights out of the Stingrays right now in the second with a 9-1 advantage on the shot count. But it hasn't resulted in any goals for Florida, and it's still tied at zero, nearing the halfway mark of this game. Florida's 5 power plays in this game. Haven't been able to score on any of them. South Carolina's had 3 for their side. It's been a penalty-filled affair so far. Face-off is brought to center ice. Betts taking this draw. Kupka going to clash against him. Just had a quick chat with the defenders before getting ready for it. Both left shots ready for this face-off. And Lansdale comes in from the outside the circle. Now Fizer with a burst of speed in right side. Takes a shot and a glove save by Isley. He holds on to that one. And then Betts hauled down. But the linesman quit to get in there and make sure that nothing else can come from it. You can never miss a goal with Flow Hockey. With Flow Hockey, you can watch today's event live along with all other Flow Hockey games for the rest of the Kelly Cup playoffs. 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That's flohockey.tv. A reminder, tomorrow night is Game 7 between the Wheeling Nailers and the Maine Mariners. Winner of that series will face the winner of this one. So any Blades fans that don't have any plans on a Monday night, well, you can just log into your Flow Hockey account and watch the North Division Finals Game 7 to see who's awaiting in that next round to take on the winner between the Blades and the Stingrays. Face-off is controlled by South Carolina in their own zone to our broadcast right. They quickly drive it down to our broadcast left. Icing waved off. Moberg rims it away over to the near boards. Wrapped back in behind the net. Hofer trying to pass out front. The puck never cooperating with him, never got anywhere near the slot area. Krenzen holds it on the right wall, chucking it down the boards right to Lansdale, and now Moberg skates ahead with it. Into the skate of Fizer, bounced right back to Moberg. Shot from distance, blocked away by Leskovar. Moberg checked Leskovar off it. In behind the net. Ridden hard into the boards by Stevie Leskovar. Those two have a little bit of a personal match. Cancel each other out. As the puck is skated away by Combs. Combs trying to backhand ahead. Gloved down by Chow. Hofer on to Chow. Needham wins it away from those two. Over to Gusevich, trying to set up a teammate. Didn't work out. Gusevich out of Fizer, and his shot high and wide over the crossbar. Plays four forwards on the ice right now, and Fizer is replaced by Kite to change that. Scramble right out front, and Gusevich couldn't get his stick on it. Needham loops it away over to the right boards for Sandbrook. Chow to Kite against the left wall. Patrick Kite back up top for Chow. Over to Sandbrook, right circle. He fires, and that shot off the referee. It went wide. Was going wide and then smacked into Rocco Stachowiak. Sandbrook a second try. This blast makes its way through. Save. Rebound. Puck still loose. Gusevich going for it just wide of the net. Trying to stuff it in. He can't. Florida still with it. And the puck cleared down the ice by South Carolina. Isley no paddle. Stingrays will gladly take this icing call. What a flurry of chances for Florida. But still, no score with 9:42 to go in the second period. Shots are now 23-8 for the Everblades in this game. And somehow, that one stayed out of the net. Now Jones' line out trying to keep this going. This rush of pressure from Florida. Sustain it. In the attacking zone to start that, Jones needs a face-off win against Cooley. Both centermen are on their weak side for this draw. Jones got it through his skates, but not much further. At the line, Berzola, good hold for the Blades. Long-distance shot is blocked. Down in the close corner, speared ahead for Pearson. Great work on the boards by Berzola for another hold inside the attacking zone for Florida. Cooley trying to chuck it by Berzola. That doesn't work. Great work on the wall by Berzola. Now Romano covering for Berzola, holds one onside. Smolik left wing, up to the point, long distance shot. And that one wide of the net. Karamov the back wall, lands in a chance with it, and he wasn't able to get it. It was in tight on his backhand and couldn't get a clean shot away. And now Pearson gets a clear for South Carolina. Two of the Stingrays players are able to get off towards the bench. But the other three still stuck out there as the Blades drive back in. Romano right up front. He wants Jones. And it's covered up by Isley. Pardon me, that was Berzola out front that he was trying to set up. But Isley caught it off, covered up, and gives his team a chance to get much-needed fresh skaters onto the ice. So many chances for Florida in this second period to score the first goal of the game. They've been all over the Stingrays. But Seth Isley has been excellent for South Carolina. Was great on Friday, and he's somehow been even better so far here tonight. Now trying to keep it going for Florida. It's Duke's line on the ice. Up against Lipin. Both centers on their strong side for this one. And the face-off off a fight is taken by Nurse. He rings it away to the opposite side. Boards first to it is King. He's able to spade it ahead for Pinard. And the Stingrays now trying to rush up. They've only got one shot on goal so far in this period. Did also have a post earlier from Cooley. So they have not had a lot of offense for their side. Trying to change that hard wrap around the boards. Rodzinski left side of the line. Rather than going for a long try, decides to just wrap it in down the close boards. Cycled in behind for Pinard. He overskated it. Doherty chucks it ahead. Puck down the ice. A foot race for it. Rodzinski ahead of Duke onto the puck. Backhander goes through everybody all the way down. Nackbar got onside just in time to go out and beat that icing out. That allows the Stingrays to try and set up some pressure. Nackbar pass right out front, just a little bit away from Pinard. Rodzinski holds a line across to the right side for Adamson. The left shot defender on his offside skates over towards the left. Takes a shot, doesn't make his way through. Right to the side of the net. A good chance for Pinard, but looks like Johnson kept it out. Got his post, or his leg against the post. A shot there blocked. And that one, Moberg is feeling it. He is slow back up to his feet. But now it's the Stingrays who've got some pressure going. Moberg hobbled right now. Could not get to that puck ahead of Lipin. Jalen Lipin in the slot. Not able to squirt one through. And it deflects between the two defenders out down the ice. Moberg and a bunch of the other Blades get a much-needed change. Duke stays out there for an extra bit just to keep the Stingrays honest on a token forecheck. Now South Carolina driving up. Blades have Lansdell's line onto the ice, and they've got to get in on the defense as Breen dumps it into Florida's zone. Breen holds Kite against the wall. Locust comes, fishes this one away. Breen wanted Locust, couldn't pass it to him. Lansdell now for Florida. Down the left wing, behind the play, Kite and Breen continue to chop at each other, and a penalty is coming up. And it looks like, yeah, both of these guys are going off. So 7-11 to go in the second period. We get a bit of 4-on-4 hockey now, and Kite doesn't like that he's going off. But they both get slashing calls. And they have to sit for a bit. You sometimes, a lot of times in the playoffs, see the officials. They'll let those guys play through that kind of stuff. That has not been the story tonight. And when you're a player, you've got to adjust your game to that. It's one of those things that you kind of figure out throughout the course on a game-by-game basis. What are the officials going to let me get away with, and what are they not? In a lot of games in this series, in this playoffs, that kind of stuff would have just been completely overlooked by the officials. Not the case this time. Will Kelly, he saw the wax, arm in the air right away. He blows it dead and sends them both off. So players on both sides have got to be cognizant of that in those battles. If Kite there maybe just doesn't retaliate back against Breen, Blades could have been on another power play. But instead now it's 4-on-4 hockey. Betts, Pfizer's Molik, who has it off the faceoff win by Betts, out there alongside Berzola. Puck wrapped in behind the net for Betts. Saunters over to the right side wall. Cuts back. In behind the net, hits the brakes at the side of the net. Pass right through Pfizer. And Kupka takes it for South Carolina. Chased in behind his own net by Pfizer. Stops with the extra space. Leaves behind for more. Needham now on the ice for the Blades. Wilkins up over the red line, over the blue line, down the right boards. Pass into the middle. King takes a shot. That one blocked away nicely by Pfizer. Needham passes in behind his own net to Zmolik. Fakes a reversal, long lead, pass in behind everybody. Taryn Pfizer was all alone, would have been home free on a breakaway, but the pass just a little bit off. Pfizer now out to Samber for the bench, his shot! And that one might have clipped just a little bit of Isley, stays out. Berzola lets the puck roll out to the red line so he can settle it down cleanly. Needham streaking ahead, off to his right for Romano. Shot absorbed by Isley. He hangs on to that one. 57 seconds now left to go in 4-on-4 hockey. And a great look for Jordan Sambrook trying for his second goal of this year's postseason run. All of the goals so far this year in the playoffs have been from the right side of Florida's blue line, with Sambrook, Berzola, and Moberg each cashing in once. Romano joined by Chow, Doherty and Sambrook out there as well. Oliver Chow with a goal in game 4, moved up to 22. That is third all-time in Everblades history in playoff goals. He's just 2 behind Blake Winicky for second and 5 back of John McCarron for the franchise's all-time lead. So, however long this playoff run goes, Chow, he's got an outside chance perhaps of catching McCarron in this year's postseason run after a false drop had everybody reset. Chow might have a chance to catch McCarron for number one, but certainly well poised to catch Blake Winicky in second place. Sambrook to Doherty in tight. Sharp angle shot shouldered up and into the netting by Isley. Good setup for Doherty. Nice activation from the line with a soft ice afforded by 4-on-4 hockey. And we'll step aside for a break. 5:59 to go in the second period, and we still do not have a goal tonight in the North Charleston Coliseum. It's Game 5 of the South Division Finals on the Fifth Third Bank, Florida Everblades Broadcast Network.
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4: This is Everblades Hockey on the Fan, Southwest Florida's Sports Authority.
5: 59 left to go in the second period, and still 48 seconds remaining in 4-on-4 hockey. Blades leading the shot count by a 26-9 tally. 16 shots for Florida right now in the second period, just 2 for the Stingrays. And yet, despite all of that, it's still a 0-0 tied game. Faceoff down to our broadcast right in the attacking zone. Blades trying to set up for a game-opening mark. And the puck goes out of play off the faceoff, dropping down into Florida's bench. Right by head equipment manager John Sellers, who's a local of the area, has been spending a lot of time with some family this week. Knows his way around town, always great guy to talk to about the team. Longest tenured member on that Everblades bench right now, even beating out the head coach Brad Ralph. Over a thousand games of ECHL experience in the head of John Sellers, one of the very best in the business. Blades win another faceoff. Moberg's shot blocked right out front. Jones down to it in the corner. Whacked off his stick by King to the opposite side boards. Romano trying to reverse for Jones. Went right through him, and King has it in behind the net for South Carolina. Cooley now, room on the right side. Skates it down into our broadcast left. Rodzinski against the left boards. Tried to drive towards the middle. Doherty prevented that, keeping Rodzinski to the outside. Puck goes in towards the slot. Combs having trouble with it. He's shoved out to neutral ice by Berzola. Charlie Combs trying to skate it back in. Stumbled and was just able in time to backhand it down low in Florida's end. Kite out of the box, as is Breen. And icing waved off as the puck cleared down into Florida's zone. Allows the Blades into the South Carolina zone. Allows the Blades to make some changes. So now back at 5-on-5 hockey with under 5 minutes to go. Here comes Kupka with a chance for South Carolina. A shot saved by Johnson. Rebounded into the opposite side circle. No one from South Carolina could get there in time for it. Florida going out the other way. As ahead intended for Gusevich, missed him. Icing waved off. Krenzen and Gusevich collide for it behind the net against the backboards. Puck away onto the far wall. Needham up towards the line. Not enough on that to get to Sandbrook. And Nackbar drives it out to the red line. Now Sandbrook has it for Florida. Up the right boards. Needham now. Joined by Gusevich in a 2-on-2 rush. Needham shot from distance. Ramped off a stick. Up and out of play. A chance for Kupka. Been a while since South Carolina has had a look like that. They haven't had a lot of chances in this period. Just 3 shots and a post. But a lot of the chances they have had have been quality looks. That's often been the Stingrays' MO. They are not a high shot volume team. We're bottom 3 in the regular season. The only team that low to qualify for the playoffs. They very much take the idea of shot selection that Brad Ralph has talked about before and take it to the extreme. They do not really try for long distance shots or anything that they feel doesn't have a at least somewhat good chance of scoring. They're not a team that just puts pucks to the net really just to do it. Attacking zone faceoff for Duke. Up to the line. Sandbrook smacks it around the boards. Rolls its way over to the far side wall. Duke on it. Can't cycle, so goes up to the line for Kite. He heaves it around the boards. Over to the right side. Duke shot from the wall, and that one goes wide. Kite pinching in for it. All the way down in the corner. Lost it to King. His wrap right over to the stick of Duke. Back to the line for Sandbrook. Trying to pass for Duke, taken away by Nackbar, and the Stingrays move up with it. Wiping alongside Pinard. Pinard right side across for Nackbar. He fires, and a save by Johnson. He holds onto it. Nackbar on the weak side. Plenty of space, took the pass and had a great chance with it. But not able to break the deadlock. That still stands on the board with 3:49 to go in the second period. And when you're a goalie like Johnson, you go so long without really seeing any shots come towards you, and then all of a sudden you get a great chance coming your way. It can be tough for a goaltender to be ready for it, but nobody's better in this league than the ECHL Goaltender of the Year, Cam Johnson. Kite and Leipen have to be kept apart as they both go off to their respective benches. An uncommon attacking zone face-off for the Stingrays brings Kupka's line onto the ice across from Betts, so both teams getting out some of their better centermen for this face-off on the blocker side of Johnson. Face-off controlled by South Carolina in the slot. Hofer trying to pass away, fluttering puck, bouncing all around. Thin balls over to the right boards and just knocked down with a backhander by Rodzinski below the goal line. Blades take it away. Pfizer into the middle, off the skate of Betts, right to Hofer, trying to jam it ahead, didn't get it very far. And the Everblades clear it down. Got a touch from Pfizer, so Eifsing is waved off. Kupka checked along left boards, but he's able to poke it ahead, and Hofer has it. Brian Hofer in some trouble along the boards. Florida gets it away from him off of that. Stretch pass by Connor Moore. Fluttered ahead to Wilkins. Right out front, big save by Johnson. Flashed out that right pad to kick away a chance for Wilkins. Lambden leaves for Berzola. Left side boards, back in on the attack for Florida. Saucered across to the right side. Pfizer rims it in behind the net, wants Lambden, got it to him. Logan Lambden against the left side board, stops, waits, pass across to the back door, picked off by Rodzinski. His feed wanted Pearson, missed him, and from that, icing is called, even though Pearson looks like he was going to win that race, and he's not happy about it. And neither are the other Stingrays, and Rodzinski, he's particularly displeased, feels he got off in time for a change, but the faceoff comes down into South Carolina's zone, and the Blades, well, looks like they're actually going to take this, are they going to take this icing away? They had to go over to the Stingrays bench, get a couple of players, and there's seven Stingrays on the ice right now, so that's definitely not right. Trying to figure out who's on the ice. They're pulling off Nackbar to go to the bench for one, but there's still six South Carolina players out there. I mean, if they drop this puck, that's a very clear too many men penalty, so that would be nice. And looks like they say Combs has to go off as well. So Jones's line set up. Face off on his strong side. Far circle down to our broadcast right in South Carolina's zone. Big scramble for it off this faceoff. Lambden digs it away. At the line's mullet towards the net. Got tipped on route by Romano, but never got on target. And the puck is knifed out to the neutral ice by South Carolina. Clear down the right side boards. Lambden, oh, just barely got out of the way of Rodzinski, who was trying to line him up in the railroad tracks. Lambden now takes pass from Berzola. Pass into the middle, deflected away by the Stingrays. Doesn't make its way out, though. Romano against the back wall. Pass intended for Jones. Just in time. Cooley got his stick on route on that one and took away the passing lane. That was a great reaction play by Stan Cooley, who's had a strong performance tonight for South Carolina. Jones against the goal line. Walks right out front, but it goes through the top of the crease out the other side. Smolik way in deep. Up to the line. Lambden room to walk it in. Passes over Berzola. Right circle. Puck fluttered on the toe of his stick. Slowed up his chance, and a sharp angle try won't go for him. And out goes South Carolina. Gaining the red line, Pearson dumps it in. Combs onto the puck. Stingray's making some changes on the fly. Combs shoved up against the backside of the net and nearly tipped over Johnson. Nackbar from the bench. Shot is blocked, and he kicked it over to the boards on the left side where King's onto it. Drops up towards the line for Lipin. Long distance floater blocked away by Berzola. Needham now moving up 3-on-2 alongside Chow and Romano. Craig Needham right side. Pass misses Chow just a little bit off. Kite. Down the left boards, drops it back up the wall, pass towards the front of the net. Shot pass by Romano as he was making his way off, was blocked away. Chow below the goal line, over to Sandbrook. Cross for Kite up top. Kite's shot is blocked, and it makes its way out. Now a race for it. Pinard, great dive by Kite. Whacked it away from Pinard just in time to prevent him from going in on the breakaway. Now into the final minute of play in the second period. Still a 0-0 tied game in Game 5 of the South Division Finals. Against the back wall, Gisevich digging for it in South Carolina's zone. It rolls away onto the near boards. Nackbar crunched by a pair of Blades. Cooper shot from distance, sticked aside by Isley. Doherty's try. That one goes wide of the net. Moberg waits for it to roll to him at the point. Walks it right into the middle. Nackbar takes away the lane and then blocks the shot that Moberg tried anyways. Locus on his own right now. Just gains the red line, dumps in to allow his team the time to make some changes. Doherty passes away towards the left boards. Nurse takes a check. Cooley's long shot blocked well out. Moberg up the right wall. Duke passes into the middle for Cooper. Oliver Cooper takes a shot from ways away. And Isley makes an easy glove save off of that one. 11.3 now left to go in this second period. So many chances the Blades have had all throughout this second. And they've got time for one more before we get into the intermission. A couple players over at Florida's bench chatting before Betts goes to take this faceoff. And the Everblades, with this being a late chance, have Anthony Romano replace Lansdell for more of a shooting option off of this faceoff. Betts taking the draw. This one won by South Carolina. Moore just flings it out. Hofer trying for one last rush for South Carolina on the right side. Gets through Kite. Kite lost a glove, but Kite fights with Hofer. Or rather, that's Hofer who lost his glove, and he wants a call that he doesn't get. But he doesn't get a chance for a late goal either. So 40 minutes of action tonight, not enough for us to find the game's opening goal. 0-0, tied game. Game two of the South Division Finals is through two periods. And this one going to have to get settled in the third period. Everybody now starting to peel off towards their locker rooms. Vince quickly talking with Gaspari, one of the linesmen, about something from that last faceoff that he didn't like. Once he's off, we'll get the clock rolling, get the Zamboni onto the ice, clean things up, so that we're good to go for the third period. Second period intermission report is courtesy of Culver's. Welcome to Delicious. Coming up after this, you're listening in on everblades.mixler.com, on the Fan, Southwest Florida Sports Authority at 94.1 FM, 103.3 FM, and 105.9 FM. 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
4: 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Now here's the intermission report with the voice of the Blades, Jake Maurice.
5: The despite an onslaught in that second period, the Everblades are not able to open the scoring. And neither were the Stingrays. So it's still 0-0 tonight through two periods of action in Game 5 of the South Division Finals. The Everblades trying to win the series tonight. The Stingrays trying to force it back to Estero for a sixth game. Shots on goal, 18-5 in the Everblades' favor in that second period. They lead the shot count 28-12 overall on the night. Florida's 0-5 on the power play, and the Stingrays are 0-3. Just so many chances for Florida throughout the length of that period. In particular, the one you really look at as one that got away from Florida, the 5-on-3 at the very beginning of the period. You have over 90 seconds of time with a two-man advantage. So many lethal forwards out there to not come away with a goal on that one. That was really tough for Florida. To their credit, they kept driving after it. Certainly was a better second period for Florida than what we saw back in the first period. Took quite a while for the Stingrays to get back into the game after they, yes, did kill off a 5-on-3, but didn't do it cleanly. They took quite a bit of time to get a little bit of momentum going. You could see towards the end of the second period, they were finally starting to spend a significant amount of time outside of their own zone. But for Florida, you're looking at this second period, and you're really looking at one that kind of got away from them. Now South Carolina gets a chance to reset in the locker room. For Florida's side, you had all those looks. You don't find a way to open the scoring. You've got to make sure you stay out of your own head. Don't let it frustrate you. Just stick with your process, trust your systems, and trust that if you keep putting in that kind of work in the third period, that eventually it will come through for you. If you get another chance on the power play, then obviously got to find a way to cash in on that. 0-5 on the man advantage tonight has been a sore spot for the Everblades in this one this evening, particularly with how undisciplined both teams, but especially South Carolina, have been in this game to give Florida these power play chances to try and take the lead. But nothing's coming from it. So what do you got to watch out for on the other side? Well, as mentioned, South Carolina, they survived the period. They can use that as a bit of a boost for them. They got through a tough stretch with a good kill. They got through some rough moments thanks to strong goaltending from Seth Isley, so they know he's going to be great. And when they have gotten looks, they only had 5 shots in that second period, but they were quality shots. And as we talked about during that period, they're not a team that just fires everything towards the net. They're a team that's good to be patient, to bide their time and wait for the right opportunity to present itself. So for Florida, you've got to make sure that you don't let those opportunities come up. You got to be strong defensively. Manage the ice so that you're not giving South Carolina space. Some of the best chances for South Carolina in that period came off the rush where their guys had room to bring it into Florida's zone, set up seam passes and things of that nature. So you got to make sure that's not an option for South Carolina. Keep them to the outside. Force dump-ins. Make sure the puck gets out of your own zone when you get possession of it inside your own end. And just stay smart and trust that the way you've been doing things all throughout this postseason is going to work for you if you keep going. You cannot allow the way that second period went where you got all those opportunities, all those chances, and you just couldn't find a game-opening goal. You've just got to trust that if you maintain that going into the third period, you're going to be all right, because Florida certainly was, as mentioned, much improved in that second period compared to the way they were back in the first. We'll check in. We'll see what else is going on around the ECHL after this 0-0 score. Game five of the South Division Finals. 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
4: 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Now here's the intermission report with the voice of the Blades, Jake Maurice.
5: Inside the second period intermission report, courtesy of Culver's Welcome to Delicious, we are still sitting scoreless between the Everblades and the Stingrays in Game 5 of the South Division Finals. The Everblades trying to advance into the Eastern Conference Finals with a win tonight. And they would be the second team to make their way into the conference finals. The out-of-town scoreboard presented by Radiology Regional, the Everblades' trusted diagnostic imaging provider, is empty apart from our own tonight, but it was jam-packed yesterday with the other three series in action. The Kansas City Mavericks with a 5-3 win over the Allen Americans swept the Mountain Division Finals, and Kansas City, starting this year's postseason run with a perfect 8-0 record, is on to the Western Conference Finals for the third time in as many seasons. The Toledo Walleye trying to make it back into the Western Conference Finals for a fifth consecutive season. They beat the Fort Wayne Comets 4-1 in Game 5 last night, but they've still got to win two more to try and come back against the Comets. Game 6 in that series is 7:35 Tuesday night in Fort Wayne. In the North Division Finals, the Wheeling Nailers with a 2-1 overtime win over the Maine Mariners in Game 6 managed to force the series to a seventh game. Emil Pieniemi scoring the game winner with 3 minutes left in overtime for the Nailers, forcing that seventh game, which is tomorrow. That's the only game on the ECHL docket. Maine at Wheeling, 7:10 faceoff up in West Virginia. And of course, the winner of that series will play the winner of our series. If Florida can win tonight, then we'll have the Eastern Conference Finals schedule ready to go following the results of that Game 7 tomorrow. If Florida can't get the job done tonight, then the series would just be released for the schedule whenever Florida could finish off South Carolina. Well, for Florida, if they can't finish off South Carolina tonight, well, then they've got to go back to Hertz Arena for Game 6. That would be Tuesday night at the Lexus Rink inside Hertz Arena. $4 beers and $4 hot dogs all night long, Tuesday, May 19th at 7:30 puck drop against the Stingrays. And if South Carolina were to win that one as well and force it to a winner-go-home Game 7, it's at Hertz Arena, Wednesday, May 20th, 7:30 puck drop once again with $4 beers and hot dogs all throughout the game. 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The third period coming up next. Massive 20 minutes of hockey here at the North Charleston Coliseum after this. All of it on the Fifth Third Bank Florida Everblades Broadcast Network in Game 5 of the South Division Finals.
0: Huey Magoo's, the filet mignon of chicken. 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
4: All right, so here we are, springtime in Southwest Florida. You know what that really means. It's Everblades time. Back in the playoffs. Look, 58-23 in their last 4 playoff appearances with 3 cups in a row. Then they lost to the eventual champs last year. And this year's team, they might be the most talented, deepest team they've had yet with Brad Ralph. Maybe. I mean, he seemed to allude to that earlier. I think it's true. You add that with Cam Johnson in net. I'm going to call my shot right here. We're getting another Kelly Cup.
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1: Both teams are back on the ice for the third period of action in this scoreless Game 5 of the South Division Finals. Jake Maurice ready with you in the Anitar and Levine broadcast booth for this final frame. Our producer Rick Church also good to go down south at the Florida studio. Cam Johnson to our broadcast right has stopped all 12 shots he has faced in this game. And over to our broadcast left, Seth Eisley, a perfect 28 of 28 so far tonight. They went with Garen Bjorklund for the first 3. He played well in game 1, had a rough game 2 and game 3, ended up getting pulled in game number 3. And ever since they made that change to go to Eisley instead, the Stingrays seem to have been revitalized. What all of it would be for naught if they can't find a way to score and take this game against Florida and force it over to Estero for game 6. For the Everblades, they just need 1. Try and lock it down and head back to Estero with an Eastern Conference Finals berth. Jones's line starts out against Kupka's. Face off at center ice. Set, puck drop, game back on. Third period underway at the North Charleston Coliseum. Puck inside Florida zone to start things out. Fight for it by the near corner. One as Berzola lost his stick. South Carolina controlling. Wilkins forces it up to the line. Long distance shot by Moore. Blocked right out front and passed ahead to Logan Lambden. Now Romano over on the left side. Down the boards into the attacking zone. Dodges a poke check by Moore. Still with it. Curls it towards the net. Save made by Eisley against the side of the net. Lambden has to take it in behind. Was on his backhand and didn't want to try and shovel it up top from right along the goal line. Rimmed in down low for Jones. Jones trying to stuff it to the side. Didn't get his stick fully wrapped around that post. Doherty backhands in behind the net for Jones. Going around the right circle. Up to the line, Moberg. Long distance shot, save made, rebound in the slot. Lambden going for it, couldn't get his stick on it. And the Stingrays clear it out. Doherty left side, skates it back in on the attack. Fresh skaters coming over the boards on both sides. Jalen Lipin, shouldered off it by Lansdell. Doherty loops it away to the opposite side. Adamson after it against Pfizer. They

0: They get to it near the same time, and the Stingrays trying to clear it out. They turn it over. Lansdell, for Kite, shot forced up into the netting. Faceoff will remain inside of South Carolina's zone. 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Faceoff blocker side on Isley. Betts and Cooley both on their strong side for this draw. Betts wins it back for Kite. Puck skitters over, smacked to the right board. Sandbrook rims it back in deep. Lansdell not able to come up with it. Betts does. Trying to curl away from Cooley. Couldn't do so cleanly. Lansdell shouldered off the puck. Now Pearson, he gets checked off it by Pfizer, but the Stingrays are able to force it out towards the red line and in front of the timekeeper's box. Combs forces it down into Florida's zone. Behind the net, Pfizer rims it behind himself for Lansdell. Right side boards. Bumped by Combs. Puck held onside by South Carolina. Pearson, pass wanted Cooley. That's blocked away. Backhanded out by Florida. Bernard takes it to neutral ice for the Stingrays. Has it back off a give and go. Slides it over for King. Has to retreat back in behind his net to keep it away from Needham. King still with it. Decides to airmail it into Florida's zone. Didn't go far enough for icing. Lifen tying up Smolik. Smolik fighting through it. Wraps it up the boards and got it to Chow on the left side. Chow keeping away from Nakbar. Over the blue line. Blades in on side. Over to Berzola. Takes a shot that's blocked away. Bernard smacks the puck ahead for Lifen. Turned away from a check, couldn't take the pass as a result, and it rolls back into South Carolina's zone. Moore trying to toss it out, got blocked by the stick of Chow. Gusevich along the backboards. Over to the corner, far side, up the wall for Moberg. Teed it up to him, but his shot got blocked. Nakbar for Bernard, quickly across to the right side of Jalen Lipin. In one on two right now, trying to split the D, got tripped up by Doherty. No arm in the air, and the crowd does not like that. Doherty dumps in from the red line right on net. Isley snaps it up and holds on to it. 2:56 gone by in the third period. And still, we have not found a goal in this game tonight. Faceoff down inside of South Carolina's zone with Duke's line out. And Cooper stationed behind Duke for a potential shot off this faceoff. Blades have executed this play properly during this series. Saw one back in game one for Anthony Romano. Duke ready for it. Up against Locus for this faceoff, but Dean Locus on his strong side wins the draw. Breen now trying to go out the right side. Poked it over to Locus. He clears out, gets the puck back to him, and gains the red line, dumps it down towards the opposite side corner. Moberg to it ahead of Funk. Brings it over to the near boards. A shot from pass off the wall. Never really got it anywhere near the net. Out to neutral ice it goes, and Leskovar rips it right back into the Blades' end. Johnson stops it behind the net for Moberg. Pursued by Locus. Pass intended for Nurse ahead of him. Breen trying to spin it back into Florida's zone. Got blocked. So Funk just skated up to it, chopped it into Florida's zone. And the Stingrays and Everblades make changes. Jones is lying now on the ice for Florida. Lambden with it left wing. In on the attack. Logan Lambden takes a shot. Shoulder saved by Isley. Bouncing towards the front off of Jones. And just a little bit away. Blades almost got a lucky bounce to go for them. Shot blocked up and out of play. Good chance, Lambden, no open passing lane, so you take the shot, trying to go upstairs, forced Isley into an awkward save, and then Jones doing exactly what he's supposed to do, crashed the net, almost had it go off of his chest and into the back of the net, but just fluttering a little bit wide. Jones's line stays out to try and set up a chance. Romano behind the left shoulder of Jones, trying for a similar goal to the one alluded to earlier from back in game one. It's Kupka against Jones for this faceoff. And South Carolina forces it into the corner. Rodzinski backhands it out towards the right side. Wilkins chucks it up the boards and out bounces off the top wall. Slowed up Hofer, so the South Carolina Stingrays couldn't go in for a rush chance. Rodzinski, long distance shot. Now one blocked just a little bit wide. Right out front. Blocked away off a shin. In below the goal line. Wilkins up high. A shot by Hofer is blocked. Hofer grabs it. Lambden couldn't find it. Was looking around the wrong way. Wilkins in behind the net. Tried to pass over to Kupka. That's taken away by Kite. Left side boards, forced back to Kite, in the circle, turnover, Kupka just a little bit wide. Kupka got it to his forehand and a great look, but he just missed, looking glove side. Hofer, long distance shot, blocked away out front by Kite. Wilkins around the back side of the net for King. Stingrays getting some good pressure right now. DJ King, saucer pass to Rodzinski, takes it on the left side boards, a shot blocked away. Kupka to the backcourt, just missed Pearson. So close, but that pass just a little bit off. Blades gain the red line, dump in, and Jones turns off for a change as Lansdell's line comes out. King in behind his zone net, stopped with it. 5 minutes gone by in the third period. Still scoreless. Blades and Stingrays, game five of the South Division Finals. Holmes' pass deflected, but still got to Cooley. Harrison, left wing, in by Pfizer. Sharp angle, try off the outside of the pipe. Just off the outside of the iron. Harrison not able to hit that tight window. Pinard below the goal line, battling for it. One away by Pfizer, backhanded to the left boards for Betts. Gains the red line, chucks it in deep. Adamson and Lansdell after it. Pfizer right up front for Betts, and he just couldn't bury it. Betts didn't have that cleanly go off his stick. Good setup, though, by Pfizer. He's got it back. Shot attempt is blocked away, and Cooley has it now for the Stingrays. Pfizer got shoved into the Stingrays bench by Nackbar, and the crowd enjoys that. Berzola backs all the way up behind his own net with it. Stopping, waiting. At the left side of the cage. Former Kalamazoo wing right up the middle. Here comes Needham trying to drive his way through. Forced to take it in below the goal line. Chow, left wall, back to Needham. He lets it go for Gusevich. Into the right circle. Not facing the net right now. Turns it over to Moberg. Against the boards. Backs up to the line. Moberg, long distance shot. Makes its way through, but goes wide. Adamson not able to spear it out. Puck up to the line, makes its way down the ice into Florida's zone. Not far enough for icing. Moberg back to it. Stingrays make changes, as does Florida. Cooper's line now out for the Blades. Moberg still on there with it. Serpentine's back into the middle. Up over the red line, drifts off to the left side. Sails a backhander around the boards to the far wall. Cooper wraps it back over to the other side. Foot race for it. Nurse is first onto the puck. Twists away, wraps it in down low. Duke rings it up to the line for Kite. Kite back to Duke. Puck hops on him. He grabs it back, though. Reed Duke in behind the net for Cooper. Oliver Cooper cycles it behind for Nurse. Blades kept on the outside of the attacking zone right now. Kite across the line for Sambrook. His shot right towards the net. Save, rebound. Nurse forces it in. He scores. Isley, he's hot about it. He wants to look for goalie interference, but Isaac Nurse in his first playoff game gets his first of this year's postseason, and the Everblades up 1-0 with 12:49 to go in the third. It's called a goal on the ice, but the officials are going to take a second look at this one. That angle tough to tell on the replay. This one is as well. Isley was down on his stomach trying to cover. And we get a review for this goal. But still, great play by Nurse at the front of the net. You're inserted into the lineup. He talked with our team reporter, Camille Frick, before the game about just coming in, providing energy for the group, wanting to play with speed, wanting to just do the right things. And that's exactly what he was doing there, right at the front of the net. Florida, good pressure, stayed with it. And they've got one by Isley. But we got to make sure it counts first. It was called a goal on the ice. So if they have to be 100% that, yes, it's goaltender interference for this one to get waved off. If it counts for Florida, then they've got the lead with 12 minutes and 49 seconds left in the third. And they are taking a long look at this one on the iPad to decide if this was goaltender interference. Isley immediately was saying that it was over to the officials, and they placated him by going in for the look. seemed his argument was that he was going to cover it and got his arm shoved aside, which gave Nurse the space to push the puck into the net. At least that's Eisley's argument, it seems. And they are going to make sure they're looking at every angle on this one. Some of the off-ice officials also looking in as well. Obviously, this is a monumentous call in this game as to whether or not the Florida Everblades have found the game's opening goal. While they continue to look, the two linesmen discussing it as well in between the two benches. Eisley, the on-ice diversion of pacing around to the other side. Johnson just calm, waiting for this call. Lengthy look by these two referees. And you can see them from here. They're across the ice from us in the broadcast booth, but you can see their arm moving. The one referee on the outside, that's Dukowiak. He's pointing into Kelly at something on the screen. So it seems they've keyed in on where there is something. There were a lot of bodies out front, and Eisley was in the crease too. So if there was contact on Eisley in the crease, that would certainly bode in South Carolina's favor. The problem is for the Stingrays, does it affect Eisley's ability to make the save? We get the call right here. It's a good goal. Florida's up 1-0. 12:49 to go in the third period. Isaac Nurse with the goal to give the Everblades a 1-0 lead in the third period in Game 5 of the South Division Finals. So now we get a look at it on the replay. So it looked like it was more of a Stingray that was keeping a blade there with Eisley. So while there was contact, they rule that it looks like the ruling is that the Stingray player did not give the Everblade at the top of the crease a chance to get out. So Florida's up 1-0. Ninth straight game in this year's playoff run. Florida scores first. Puck dumped in, stopped behind by Eisley. He wraps it up the board's left side. So now South Carolina's really under pressure. They've got just over 12 and a half minutes to tie this game up to keep their season going. Lambden hammers it on for the neutral zone. Saved by Eisley. Rebound corralled by Leskovar. Not able to pass around Jones against the far boards. Romano pinned up against the end wall by Kupka. In behind the net. Squirts through Lambden. Wrapped ahead for Wilkins, and the Stingrays move up. Josh Wilkins dumps in from the red line. Bounces off the backboards. Berzola backhander trying to force it out of his own zone. Can't. Hofer to the line. Moore lost it. Lambden plays it by him. And the puck cleared down the ice, and that one just enough to go for icing against Florida, so the Blades can't make any changes. The recreational rinks inside Hertz Arena have a lot of cool options. 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Goal is Nurse from Duke and Sambrook that broke the tie in this game. Faceoff blocker side now on Johnson. Fight forward through the circle. Florida comes away with it, and Berzola moves up 2-on-2 alongside Pfizer. Pfizer now left side, hits the brakes, waits for reinforcements, leaves it for Betts, and Betts is forced in behind the net. Moore pressed up against the wall deep in his own zone. 2-on-2, fight for it. Over to the corner, stabbed ahead. Stingrays take control of it with Leip in it with the puck. Adamson flubbed it ahead towards the line. Moberg with his skate holds it onside. Shot by Betts, blocked away by Moore. Moore's pass intercepted by Pfizer. Swung it to Moberg. He takes a shot, save made. Rebound try, Betts scores! Rebound right out to Betts. He's got his second goal of the postseason. And the Everblades, just like that, after no goals almost all game, Florida's now up 2-0. Exactly what Moberg wanted on that shot. You force out that big rebound, and Betts buries it blocker's side. So now Florida up by a pair. And this has been where they've been at their best. That goal by Betts, even sending a couple of fans off to the exits already, even though there's still a minute or 11 minutes and 12 seconds left to go in the third. But you look at that shot count now, 33 to 13 for Florida. Leading the shot count 5-1 right now in the third. Certainly things feeling good all of a sudden now for the Everblades. Front of the timekeeper's box, Kite dumps it into South Carolina's end. So now the Stingrays need two goals to tie this game up. They need to get their offense going in a way it just has not been throughout this third period. Combs backhands in deep to Florida's end. Cooley streaks after it against Sandbrook. Sandbrook picks away Stan Cooley so we can get that puck. Sandbrook had it in his skates, having trouble with it. Puck up towards the line. King against the boards, crunching Chow, but the puck made its way out to the red line. Lyndon Breen. Pass for Cooley, taken away from him by Chow. Oliver Chow moving up into the circle, forced to turn away. And the puck swatted by him out down the ice by Rodzinski. Won't go far enough for icing. Berzola is back to it. Zach Berzola wraps it ahead. Hofer waits for it at the line, holds it onside down the left boards. Puck got by Funk. And the puck bounced ahead right through Duke all the way out down the ice. And another icing called against Florida. And a faceoff comes down into the Blade zone. So Florida now up by two. 10-11 now to go in this third period. South Carolina, they're going to have to shorten their bench soon. Rely only on their offensive guys because they can't afford to really key in on defense so much right now. It's got to be all about finding these two goals to keep their season alive for the Blades. They're where they like to be. Multi-goal lead, they can just key in on the defense. Face-off won by Florida. Berzola with it. Zach Berzola up the left wall, bounced to Cooper. His pass just made its way up beyond the line. So the Stingrays had to wait for Cooper to get it back onside before going in on the forecheck. After it, Hofer's mad swing right towards the front it goes. And nobody there from South Carolina as Johnson popped it out front. Blades move down the other way now. Cooper trying to pass one through for Nurse. It's blocked. Puck rimmed around the boards. Lescobar for the Stingrays. Romano, nice steal away from him. Romano pass out into the slot for Moberg on his backhand, trying to settle it and trying to go to the forehand, not able to make that work. Funk ahead, puck skitters by Kupka. Moberg in his skates, couldn't locate it. Funk forced to dump it in. Bounced off the boards to Johnson. He plays it out for Doherty. Blades want to keep the clock running and let the seconds tick away. Logan Lambs in over the red line, over the blue line. Blades in off sides on that one. Romano a step ahead of the play. 9:14 now left to go in this third period. 2-0 for the Everblades. Goals from Nurse and Betts, separated by a minute and 37 seconds of hockey. And we'll step aside for a break. 2-0 Florida on the fifth third bank. Florida Everblades Broadcast Network in Game 5, the South Division Finals.
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0: 9:14 left to go in the third period. 2-0 Florida in Game 5 of the South Division Finals. The Everblades just need to get through this last 9:14 and they're on their way to the Eastern Conference Finals for the fifth consecutive year. Faceoff just outside of South Carolina's zone. Stingray's fourth line out right now, matched up against the Everblades' third. Goal from Betts, gets assists from Moberg and Pfizer. Moberg leading the Everblades defense in points this season in the playoffs with 7. Faceoff won by Florida. Kite after it, up the left wall. Didn't get it very far at the red line. Locust can't go very far either. That's blacked away. Goes into the South Carolina zone. Jones to it. Top of the right circle. Pass over. Bounced away from Kite. And he's just forced to smack it in below the goal line towards Lambden. Stingrays have it now. It's Breen against the left side boards. Across for Moore. Connor Moore stretch pass. Off the stick of Locust. Had to reach out to get a touch on that one. Make sure it wouldn't go for icing. South Carolina trying to set something up offensively. Romano up towards the line. Leipen holding on. Side got tipped away from him. Down into the opposite side corner. Smolik wraps it away around the backside of the net for Kite. Pass ahead, open Lambden, skates it up to the red line, shovels a backhander in deep and turns off for a change. King in behind the net. Skating ahead with it for the Stingrays, right up the middle to Pinard. On the ECHL first team, shot zips just wide off his stick. On his offside, got a good release, but not able to bury a goal to bring it back to a one-goal matchup. Nackbar fails on a cycle attempt. Pfizer trying to clear out. Puck goes into the bench on Florida's side. And it looks like this faceoff is coming back into Florida's zone. 7:59 now left to go in the third period. Faceoff coming to the blocker's side of Johnson. Cooley's line out for South Carolina. Cooley on his weak side wants Combs behind him for the face-off, behind his right shoulder for potential shot off the draw. That's exactly where Combs goes. Cooley won the face-off, but it clipped off the inside of his own skate. And because of that, couldn't get the chance. Blades cleared it all the way down. Puck didn't quite have enough to go for icing, so the clock keeps rolling. Puck off the back of Moberg as it's cleared ahead. Now Combs in over the blue line for South Carolina. Shot from the wall, saved by Johnson. Goes in below the goal line. Moberg takes it now. Wraps it ahead, but not out for Florida. Combs in behind the net. Stick handling. Surveys out front. Nobody's open. Angles it up to the line. A shot from distance. That one blasted wide by Hofer. And that one wraps up and out of play into the netting. Faceoff remains inside of Florida's zone. Needham's line comes out for the Everblades. Now and a howitzer from Hofer from way out. And Hofer, Kupka talking before this faceoff. Adamson and Moore up top. You can expect to see a lot of those two guys for South Carolina the rest of the way. Their two best offensive defensemen in this postseason run so far. Alongside Rodzinski, Stingray is going to have to heavily lean on those three to try and help come back in this game. Near corner, Hofer stripped of the puck. Against the half wall, thrown out down the ice, and it takes a Blades bounce so it doesn't go far enough for icing, and Moore has to skate back to it. Ahead to Hofer. Backhand feed just didn't quite get to Kupka, and Kupka taken down. Gusevich at the red line bumps it back for Chow. Back to Gusevich against the boards, dumps it in. Savage taking a check from Hofer on that. Chow with it, cycled in behind the net. Needham was miscommunicated, didn't expect that wrap. Allowed South Carolina to get a clear down the ice, but Berzola back to it, keeps Florida in possession inside of the Everblade zone. Smolik chased by Nackbar. Needham slipped it in between his legs out to Nurse. Nurse trying to barge through, didn't work out. King bounced it ahead for Nackbar. Down the right side boards, Justin Nackbar. Puck gets one-handed in behind the net. Rimmed away for King against the left boards. Got through him. Blades trying to drive up for something. Duke got chopped down. No call is coming against South Carolina off of that. Berzola. Up to Cooper. Now for Lambden to Duke. Back to Oliver Cooper. In over the blue line. Puck purloined by Pinard. His pass cut off by Moberg before it could get to Breen. Blades got back onside just in time. Lambden to the puck. Slides the backhander in behind South Carolina's net. King skating ahead for the Stingrays. Under 6 minutes now left to go for South Carolina to try and score 2 goals to keep their hopes of extending this series alive. Rodzinski with it. Crowd very quiet right now at the North Charleston Coliseum. Stingrays haven't given them much to cheer for. South Carolina just two shots on goal throughout this entire third period. Locust cycles it behind himself. Green against the boards. Funk in there as well by the far corner. Blades win the battle for it. Romano up to Lansdell. Puck chopped in deep by Florida. Adamson back to it. Able to thwack it over towards Moore, but he couldn't clear out. Shot to the net goes wide. Betts up to the point for Sandbrook. Back over to the right side for Kyle Betts. Backhander in behind the net to Chow. Adamson shoving him. Below the goal line, one away by the Stingrays. Pass to Hofer. Skips by him. Dumped right back in. So now under 5 minutes left to go. 2-0 for the Everblades. The Blades just need to hold on for a little under 5 minutes, and they'll be on their way to the third round. Puck dumped down, goes into Florida's zone. Icing is waved off. Puck wrapped ahead for Gusevich. Stingrays, they haven't gotten anything going over the last few minutes. Have been playing more like the team that has the lead than trailing, to be honest. Smolik in behind his own net. Backhander over to Kite. Patrick Kite left side. Nobody's open cleanly, so just throws it into the air to get that puck out to neutral ice. Chow has it. Backhands down the ice, and icing is waved off. Gaspari, the linesman in behind the play, looks like he got clipped by a stick on the arm, but he seems to be all right. And Isley, he's going over to the bench, so the Stingrays pulling the goalie for the extra attacker. Blades quick shot to the empty net is wide. Nurse beats out the icing to it in behind the net, but not able to control the puck, over skated it. So South Carolina, just under 4 minutes left to go, and King took the puck into his own crease with a net empty. That's a risky play by DJ King. Stingrays have got their net empty. They're pushing to try and tie this game up. They need two goals to do so. Inside Florida's zone now. Wraps over to the close wall. Rodzinski pokes it in behind the net for Kupka. Kupka checked by Cooper. Tyler Kupka trying to break free. Gets entwined along the boards by the hash marks. Battle ensues for it. Lipin dug it away. Wanted Combs. That goes right back to another battle. Now Combs has it. Pass to the goal line. Here's Lipin right side. Up top, it's Rodzinski. Back to Lipin. He fires, and that shot blocked away by Cooper. Stingrays resetting on the perimeter. Combs right side wall. Up to the point for Rodzinski. A blast. A save by Johnson. Fought it off with the shoulder. Backhand try. Save, and he covers up. Wilkins on his backhand with a good look. 3:02 to go in the third period. Stingrays nets empty. Blades up by two, trying to finish off this game and this series. Game five of the South Division Finals finishing up when we come back to the Fifth Third Bank Florida Everblades Broadcast Network.
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0: 3 minutes, 2 seconds. That's all Florida needs to kill off to advance to the Eastern Conference Finals. They have a 2-0 lead on the South Carolina Stingrays. Goals by Isaac Nurse and Kyle Betts in the third period, making the difference so far tonight. The net is empty for South Carolina. The faceoff down to our broadcast right in the Everblades zone. Needham, Gusevich, Chow, Doherty, Sandbrook. Out for Florida to try and help Cam Johnson take this one to the final buzzer. Stingray, six skaters on the ice. Face off won by Florida, all the way over to the opposite side corner. Sandbrook forces it up the glass, up to the blue line, but not out. Stingrays hold it onside. Kupka, right side wall. South Carolina gets set up. Moore swept it over to Adamson at the left side. Down the boards, pass into the circle for Combs. He has to push it back to the wall for Lipin. At the line, Adamson. Now Moore from the right boards. Shot tipped towards the side of the net, to the back door. Shot scored. scores! Jalen Lipin, his third goal of the playoffs, and the Stingrays have made it a one-goal game. The work's not done yet, but they're halfway to tying the game. Good play to set up Lipin. Just pretty passing at the side of the net, and Lipin on the weak side, unchecked. Johnson, no chance on that one. Would have been a save of the playoff caliber stop if he could have made it, but Jalen Lipin buries it. And the Stingrays with 2 minutes and 38 seconds left to go in the third period. They've made it a one-goal game. Isley's back in the crease right now for South Carolina with this face-off at center ice. The Blades have made changes. Cooper, Betts, Romano, Zmolik, and Moberg now on the ice. Stingrays drove in over the blue line, but promptly turned it over, so Isley has to stay in the crease. Romano heading up the other way. Shot from distance, turned aside by Isley. In behind the net. Pooley pinning up Betts. Trying to kick the puck away from Betts. Can't. Force it over to the corner boards. Romano holding it against the wall. Those two doing a great job wasting time right now away from the Stingrays. Dug away by Betts, but now Rodzinski has it for South Carolina. Chucked up the boards. Zmolik skates back with it, taking it deep into his own zone to waste even more time. Cooper trying to chip it ahead, able to force it down the boards, rolls its way to the close side corner. Rodzinski to it, reverses up the wall for Cooley. Blades making changes, getting fresh skaters onto the ice. Rodzinski across, missed King with that pass. Doherty dumps it right back in. Isley stops it behind the net. Wilkins with it. Pass right up the middle to Lipin. Lipin fakes a drop, brings it in on the attack, and Isley once again goes off to the bench for the extra attacker. Against the backboards, Brazola battling Kupka. Stingrays win it away. In behind the net, Lipin forced it over to Wilkins. Up at the line, Rodzinski. Less than a minute and a half to go for South Carolina. Shot blocked away, up and out of play. So face-off inside Florida's zone. Gives the Stingrays a chance to set up offensively. And we get a timeout called. This timeout is called by Dave Warsawski. Give his guys a rest. It's the same six that got the goal. Lipin, Combs, Wilkins, Adamson, Kupka, and more. The goal for South Carolina, Lipin from Kupka and Wilkins. Brought it to a one-goal matchup. Minute and 22 seconds left to go in this third period. Net is empty for South Carolina. They are trying to save their season right now. The Blades are trying to end it. Right now, Brazola, Doherty, Gisevich, Needham, Chow, and Moberg are all on the ice. Sandbrook hops over the boards to join Doherty, Gisevich, Chow, and Needham, it looks like. Or rather, no, they're taking Sandbrook off. And Brazola is going to stay out there. Sandberg seems he thought he was going out, but gets called back to the bench. So the Stingrays have a minute and 22 seconds to tie this game. Florida just needs to hold them off for 82 seconds, and they're on their way to the next round. Face-off, glove side on Johnson. Cooley taking this face-off up against Nita. They brought in Stan Cooley just for this. They both go down off a face-off. Stingrays up towards the line. Chow not able to force it away. Had a chance but couldn't get it to go. Against the backboards. Stingrays settle it against the side of the net. Pass into the circle. Take it away. Gisevich towards the empty net. He scores! From his own zone, Gisevich is fifth of the playoffs and 10th point of this year's postseason run. That should be enough. Florida's back up by two. It's 3-1. And the Blades set up to eliminate their arch rival and move on to the Eastern Conference Finals. South Carolina, just a little bit of panic in below that goal line, led to that cough up straight to Carson Gisevich. Great job by him to turn and go for the empty net. Wasn't in any position to just drift it down the ice. Wanted to go for the kill shot, and he got it. That's a lot of confidence from Gisevich, and you love to see it. Isley is going to go off to the bench again. Hofer backhands over to the right side. Pinard rifles in. Penn's ball's right towards the front, and Johnson is forced to cover it as Isley makes his way towards the bench. So 58.5 seconds now left to go, and once again, now Stingrays have to score two goals. So it's not over yet. We have seen quick strikes. I mean, you go back to game three, South Carolina scored 2 goals in 8 seconds, so you cannot afford to assume this game is over. Until that final buzzer sounds, the Stingrays still have a chance to somehow snatch this away from the Everblades. A lot of the crowd is on their feet, hoping, praying for a miracle for South Carolina. Face-off glove side on Johnson. Draw one by the Blades. Pranked around the boards by Moberg. Florida trying to dig this one off the wall. Get it out. They do just get it out to the red line. Moore takes it back for South Carolina. Keeps it away from Romano. Backhanded in by Wilkins. Deep into Florida's zone. Moberg trying to hammer it ahead. Puck goes into the netting. 40.7 seconds now left to go in the third period. Has not been the cleanest game for the Everblades. But huge goal from a guy inserted into the lineup for his first playoff game this year, and Isaac Nurse breaking the lengthy scoreless drought in this game at 7-11 of the third period. He had Betts add one, then Lipin for South Carolina, and then an unassisted empty net goal for Gusevich. Stingrays win this draw. Adamson, long shot, blocked, rebound right out front. Johnson stretched out the pad to make sure Lipin couldn't stuff it in. Blades take it away, 30 seconds left to go, pass ahead. It's Anthony Romano over the red line. Stick handling, shot towards the empty net is blocked by Adamson. But Romano onto it below the goal line, wasting time against the backboards. 20 seconds left to go. Stingrays trying to somehow pull something off. Lipin over the line to Kupka, backhander over for Wilkins. His shot fanned on it, and the Blades dock it away, and that'll be it. Moberg ahead for Romano. The Florida Everblades are on their way to the Eastern Conference Finals with a 4-1 series win. Romano snipes it into the empty net right as the final buzzer sounded, and they wave it off, saying it came in late. Who cares? Blades win 3-1 in Game 5, win the series 4-1, and are off to the Eastern Conference Finals. So South Carolina, their season ends in the second round in 5 games to the Everblades. They go to console Seth Eisley, who was great for the Stingrays. Blades outshot the Stingrays 36-17 in this one tonight. The crowd giving their Stingrays one last cheer. But in the 9th series all time between the Everblades and the Stingrays, it's the Blades who come out on top with a 5-game series win. Couldn't complete the sweep, but got the job done in Charleston regardless, and it'll be a very fun bus ride back to Hertz Arena, and the Blades can rest for a little bit before game number one of the Eastern Conference Finals, which will be at Hertz Arena. Tickets for the Eastern Conference Final will go on sale tomorrow as we get the start of the handshake line after 5 hard-fought games between these two teams. They come together to show each other respect, one of the great traditions in hockey. Salutes on both sides. Chow, the captain for Florida, leading it. Rodzinski leading the line for the Stingrays. Johnson, he hops back into line after he had gone off quickly towards the bench. Joins in just in time to get in with Rodzinski. South Carolina, they win their first playoff series in 5 years. Taking down the Atlanta Gladiators in 6 games. Did not have their best of showings against the Everblades. You go back to the regular season where Florida won 5 of 6 in this season series. And then this series where the Blades win it in 5 games. South Carolina, they take positive steps with this core. They've got a good group. There's something here. But there are still some answers that the Stingrays have to find with this group to try and make their way by the likes of the Everblades. Well, for Florida, though, we'll wait for the winner tomorrow night between the Wheeling Nailers and the Maine Mariners in Game 7 of the North Division Finals. Florida will play the winner of that series. We'll have more on ticket information for the Eastern Conference Finals after this in the postgame show. 3-1 the final in Game 5. The Florida Everblades are moving on to the third round of the Kelly Cup playoffs. Back after this on the 5th Third Bank Florida Everblades Broadcast Network.
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0: Florida Everblades are on their way to the Eastern Conference Finals. A 3-1 win in Game 5 of the South Division Finals gives the Blades a 4-1 series win over the South Carolina Stingrays. And the Everblades now wait for tomorrow to see who wins between Wheeling and Maine for the next opponent. But the Blades have won Round 2 with a strong third period win for Florida. 3 goals in that third for the 3-1 victory. First, second period, both scoreless. Third period, the scoring gets started, and it's by the guy the Blades inserted into the lineup for some energy tonight. Isaac Nurse, his first game of this year's postseason run. He picks up his first goal of the playoffs. Credit assists to Duke and Sandbrook on that goal at 7-11. And not long after, Kyle Betts scores on a rebound, his second of the playoffs, for Moberg and Pfizer at 8:48. That goal for Kyle Betts, his first since the first round, gave Florida a 2-0 lead. Stingrays, they pull the goalie. They do get one. Jalen Lipin set up on the weak side. His third of the playoffs from Kupka and Wilkins at 17:22. Gave South Carolina a chance. But then Carson Gisevich burying an empty netter at 18:51. His fifth of the playoffs is unassisted. Finished off the night and finished off the South Carolina Stingrays as the Everblades defeat their arch rival in 5 games, winning 2 at home and 2 on the road. Shots on goal finished up 8-5 for Florida in the third and 36-17 overall in the game for the Everblades. Florida 0-5 on the power play tonight, in South Carolina 0-3. Well, just what we talked about in the second intermission report. The Blades, they had that strong second where they had a lot of chances, didn't score, still 0-0 game. You just got to keep pushing, keep grinding, keep believing in the system. And it's the energy guy you insert into the lineup who gets the goal, a fourth line goal, biggest goal that line has produced all season. And from that, the Everblades now are on their way to the Eastern Conference Finals. Three stars of the game are brought to you by Direct Effects Marketing. Pardon me, mixing up my sponsors here a little bit. By the Huey Magoo's Filet Mignon of Chicken, located at the intersection of Del Prado and Pine Island up in Cape Coral. Kyle Betts, with that insurance goal, earns the third star honor in the game. Cam Johnson making 16 saves on 17 shots against for his 8th win of this year's postseason run. He gets the second star, and the first star of the game is Isaac Nurse, stepping into the lineup and scoring the tie-breaking goal. That goal we knew was going to be so important in this game, and for Nurse to get it was great to see him be the one to bash that puck home. That goal is also our goal of the game, presented by the Naples Daily News. Diamond in the rough is for Duncan's Diamonds Fabulous Jewelry tonight. Jordan Sandbrook, he had a strong stick in the defensive zone, also had an assist in the attacking zone, and the Florida Everblades top defender helping the Blades get the job and this series done tonight so that Florida can take a couple extra days of rest and be ready for the Eastern Conference Finals later on this week, which will start at Hertz Arena. More information on that when we come back to finish things up Florida Everblades are on their way to the Eastern Conference Finals with a 3-1 win in Game 5 over the South Carolina Stingrays. Blades off to the third round on the Fifth Third Bank, Florida Everblades Broadcast Network.
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0: The Florida Everblades are on their way to the Eastern Conference Finals with a 3-1 win in Game 5 tonight. They win the series 4-1 over the South Carolina Stingrays as the Everblades knock off their arch rival and advance on to the third round. The Blades back to the Final Four for a fifth consecutive year. Well, quickly on the out-of-town scoreboard, there's no other games tonight. 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But you're going to want to watch along tomorrow night as the Maine Mariners play Game 7 against the Wheeling Nailers up in Wheeling, West Virginia. It is the winner of that game tomorrow night that will take on the Everblades in the Eastern Conference Finals, which, regardless of which one makes it through, will start at Hertz Arena. So here's the info on how to get your ticket so that you can make sure you are on your way to Hertz Arena for those games 1 and 2, and if needed, 6 and 7. 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And the Blades will also have separate pricing for terrace levels for the round 3. So you're going to want to call in, make sure you get all the information on how to get your ticket so that you are there for games 1, 2, 6, and 7 of the Eastern Conference Finals. 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We want to see you at Hertz Arena later on this week when the Blades start out the third round at home ice. 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And, of course, our new and loyal viewers on flowhockey.tv. 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For our producer, Rick Church, back at home in Southwest Florida, I'm Jake Marie signing off. And we'll see you later this week for the third round with the Everblades on their way to the Eastern Conference Finals following a 3-1 win in Game 5 tonight.
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0: I'm John Ryder, all Cleveland right now in this decisive Game 7 of the East semifinals in Detroit. The Cavs blowing out the Pistons right now, 79-59 with under 6 minutes to play in the third quarter. Cleveland getting balanced scoring. Jared Allen is 21 points and 7 rebounds. Donovan Mitchell, 15 points, 6 assists. Cade Cunningham leading Detroit with 12 points, but he's 0-5 shooting the 3. As the winner will take on the Knicks in the East final. Shai Gilgeous-Alexander for a second straight season named the NBA MVP. Runner-up was Nikola Jokic, followed by the Spurs' Victor Wembanyama. SGA easily winning the MVP in the voting category. At the PGA Championship, the winner is Aaron Rye of England. He finishes 9-under, fires a final round 65, holds off John Rahm, who finishes 3 shots back, Justin Thomas 4 shots back, Rory McIlroy 5 shots back. Sunday Night Baseball is in Seattle, and the Padres are drilling the Mariners right now, 8-3 in the 8th inning. Gavin Sheets with 2 home runs, now is 9, he's knocked in 3. Elsewhere, the Mets take down the Yankees 7-6 in 10 innings in Queens on a walk-off fielder's choice. Tyrone Taylor with a game-tying 3-run homer with 2 outs in the 9th. The Phillies continue to play well.
1: Here's the pitch. Stott swings, drives it up the alley, right center field, on the run. Triola won't get it. It'll one-hop the fence. Bohm is in. Marsh is coming in. Garcia's around at third base. A 2-run double for...
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2: Hey, it's Michelle Smallman, and coming up Monday, I've studied the NFL schedule, which means I'll tell you the exact week when Fernando Mendoza and other rookie quarterbacks will get their first start this season. 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

0: This is the Baseball Tonight podcast for Friday, May 15th, 2026, presented to you by La Quinta by Wyndham. Tonight, La Quinta, tomorrow you shine. I'm Buster Olney. Kenny Ligon is filling in for Taylor Schwenk again today. And on the show today, we'll be talking with Chris Getz, head of baseball operations for the Chicago White Sox, about his team's remarkable start, Munetaka Murakami, and about the punt. Got Sarah Langs' notes. But first, let's talk to Jorge Castillo of ESPN.com. Jorge Castillo covers baseball for ESPN, and he's part of the New York chapter of baseball writers. Jorge, how you doing?
1: I'm doing well, Buster. How are you?
0: Good. So the reason why I mentioned that is that when we get to award season, what happens in every chapter, as you well know, is that two writers are picked from the group to cast ballots. Now, you are relatively new to the New York chapter, so I suspect that you don't have a vote in the National League Cy Young Award this year. Is that correct?
1: I haven't been told anything, so I doubt it, yeah.
0: Okay. I think that what you need to do is light a candle every night and ask to be not get that vote. Does that one, Jorge, is going to be a tough one? With what we're seeing out of Paul Skeens, Shohei Ohtani, Jacob Mizorowski, wow. I'm just watching these guys pitch in the last week. You wonder by the time we get to the end of the year what these numbers are going to look like. What are you seeing in this trio?
1: It's the best trio, I mean, baseball. I mean, I was there on opening day at Citi Field when Paul Skeens didn't survive the first inning, was charged with 5 runs in that first inning because O'Neill Cruz misplayed 2 balls in center field. Since then, a 1.09 ERA in 8 starts. He's flirted with a no-hitter in the last 2 outings, hasn't walked a batter going back to April 13th.
0: And Buster, a month without walking a hitter. I just want to reiterate that. Go ahead.
1: Yeah, and I just took a lot of courage, Buster. Please hold your applause. But I picked Paul Skeens to be my NL Cy Young Award winner.
0: And you were out on a limb. Way to go.
1: Yeah, the courage that took. And it's looking good. The problem is that Mizorowski's basically unhittable. I mean, he threw 49 pitches at least 100 miles an hour on Wednesday. The guy has thrown 233 100 mile an hour or better pitches this year. The rest of baseball starting pitchers, 144. He's dominant. I mean, the guy's

0: Burns in 21 because he threw more and was super effective. Ohtani's at 44 innings so far. Skeens is at 50. Mazeroski at 51. And I just wonder with Ohtani's his workload. We've seen that become a story here, him trying to do the two-way thing and struggling at the plate. I wonder how the Dodgers will, moving forward with Ohtani, how will they handle him as he tries to do something that we've never seen before, a two-way player winning the Cy Young Award.
1: Well, it's funny that you cast it that way. Like, you're like, how will the Dodgers handle him? I think you would agree with me. It's what Shohei Ohtani wants to do. If he says to the, and I'm just making this up, okay? There's no indication that he would do this. But if he went to them today and said, you know what? I'm just going to bag the DH thing for a while. I'm going to focus on pitching. Like, I want to go to every 5 days. The Dodgers would do it. If he said to them, I want to stay in the lineup most days, they would do that too. If he said to them, I don't want to pitch the day before I pitch, or I want to DH the day before I pitch, and then the day I pitch, then they would do that. Whatever Ohtani wants, he gets in his schedule, yes?
0: That has been the case. I wonder if this year it could change a little bit. I wonder if the Dodgers... on paper, this lineup is supposed to be unbelievable. They have stars, future Hall of Famers up and down this lineup. It has not, the offense has been struggling now for the better part 2-3 weeks. And Ohtani's just not been Ohtani at the plate. And then on the starting rotation side, Glasnow just goes on the injured list. Blake Snell just comes off the injured list. That group hasn't necessarily been what we expected either. Yamamoto has not been quite himself. Ohtani's actually been needed in that rotation, but he's also needed right now, unbelievably to me, in that lineup. So I'll be interested in seeing if the Dodgers do put up some resistance and say, hey, actually, you know what, Shohei? We're going to do this. And we know you want to do both. And we know you had your ambition and your goals. But for the Dodgers to win the World Series this year, this is the best course. It's going to be fascinating. It's a fascinating storyline this year.
1: I should mention Mason Miller also in this Cy Young Award conversation. He's having argue the best season ever for reliever. He's the backbone of the Padres' success. So he'll be in there. But I think for the sake of this conversation, we'll focus on the three starting pitchers. And what Ohtani's doing this year to me is amazing. To see him maintain the feel for six pitches while he's generally serving as an everyday DH, that's incredible to me, okay? But I would say this, when somebody gets a hit off Ohtani, I'm not surprised. Like, it's not, doesn't seem like that unusual. Guys will get good swings against him. They might actually score some runs against him. I've got to the point with the other two guys where when someone gets a hit off Skeens, off Mizorowski, like, I'm surprised. Like, Skeens' dominance in his last two starts was staggering. I can't remember, Pedro Martinez might be the closest thing that I'm seeing to what we're seeing in Skeens right now with how he's good. And you mentioned Mizorowski had tweeted out today that he's going Mach 3, right? 103, when no one else is doing that on a more consistent basis. I get the feeling because of volume issue that those two guys might have an advantage by the end of the year. But here's Ohtani's, I think, advantage in this race is that he's more popular. And I don't think it's a huge factor, but I think that when the narratives, writers, I think we tend to look for narratives. And I do think if Ohtani is within 20 innings, if he's within 30 innings, those other guys, and his numbers are right there, because he's the greatest player we've ever seen, that's a little tiebreaker that he has in his column. Are you buying? You think I'm full of crap?
0: No, that's fair. The other thing that I would tie to this, I know we're talking about Cy Young, but MVP. How good of a hitter does Ohtani need to be, or how bad can he be, frankly, to still win an MVP? And maybe voters say, hey, if he's going to win the MVP, then I'll give Skeens or Mizorowski the Cy Young Award, right? I think that's all sort of in play. I'm fascinated also by that MVP race. And, does Ohtani need an 850 OPS and hit 25 home runs or 800 OPS? Like, what's the line there, the threshold, if he's going to be an elite pitcher to also win the MVP?
1: So along those lines, I kind of wonder if Mason Miller might have a better chance for MVP than Cy Young Award, because especially in this year when we're seeing bullpen meltdowns all over the place, the advantage that the Padres have in the ninth inning is so extraordinary. I wonder, and given the number

0: games that Mason Miller impact, I wonder if it'd be more appropriate for him to be an MVP candidate. Are you buying that?
1: Sure. But Buster, you have more of the history sort of sense of like how unusual. I mean, that's for me, that'd be super unusual, right? A closer winning MVP, especially with Shohei Ohtani in that league. But the stuff that he's doing and the Padres, I know a lot of people have talked about this. I have no idea how they're this good. The numbers just don't add up. And like you said, they've Mason Miller and the fact that they're just winning these close games, that is a huge reason why they're this good. And Mason Miller is a huge reason why.
0: Yeah. And it's, you know, a comparable sort of in a parallel universe. When you talk to Atlanta Braves players from the 90s, they will tell you that they believe that if Mariano Rivera wore their uniform and not pinstripes, they would be the team that would have won the championships. Because he made that kind of difference over the course of a postseason, and maybe over the course of a regular season, Mason Miller will be that guy for the Padres. So anyway, I'm glad I don't have that vote. I would not want to be choosing between those two. Those guys would be hard.
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0: All right, let's dive in a little bit into the early trade conversations that, you know, starting to percolate a little bit. And a couple of observations that I certainly picked up. One, I don't know how many good players are going to be available. At the trade deadline last year, I had a GM say to me, man, there's just not that many good guys out there. Well, with the American League being the land of opportunity and all these teams that are in the mix, who's actually going to be a seller? Do we think that if the Red Sox, given the expectations coming into the year or within five games, that suddenly Craig Bressel is going to wave the white flag? I'm not buying it. We might have to look to the worst National League teams to be sellers. The Rockies certainly will have players. I think Mickey Moniak is a guy who's going to get some attention at the deadline. That'll be interesting. And the Mets, they do have marketable guys. When you're talking about Freddie Peralta, Clay Holmes, what do you see there?
1: The standings are just, I'm looking at the Houston Astros, right? A team that's been completely ravaged by injuries. Team that we all expected to at least compete for a playoff spot. And it's been a disaster. They're 10 games under 500 and there's 4.5 games out of a wild card spot. And it's May 14th. So maybe over the course of the next 2 months, this is a team that somehow gets back into it. Cause the one name that I am fascinated by, if they are out of this, is Yordan Alvarez. Now, I would not trade him. You know, he is one of the best hitters in baseball. Obviously, he's under contract through the through the 2028 season. And to me, could you get a Juan Soto-esque call for Yordan Alvarez? The way the Nationals did a few years ago, you know, getting James Wood and CJ Abrams and Mackenzie Gore and a couple other prospects. I don't see that happening, but that's the name. If you said it, Buster, there might not be a ton of, you know, big names, you know, impact players available at the deadline. Alvarez would be the most impactful player since Soto at the deadline. I do think the Astros, you know, getting, you know, moving on from Paredes or Christian Walker is a possibility.
0: Yeah.
1: You mentioned the Mets. I was at the game Wednesday night, last night. Juan Soto fouls a pitch off his foot and I was like, okay, another bad break for the Mets. Hours after they placed Francisco Alvarez on the injured list with a torn meniscus. They, like you said, Freddie Peralta is an interesting piece. Clay Holmes under the radar. He has been one of the best starting pitchers in baseball this year. That experiment, has gone well up in the Mets, converting him from reliever. The Mets, the second most expensive roster in baseball, one of the most expensive rosters of all time. I asked David Stearns on Monday, I believe it was, or Tuesday, at what point do you have to just pivot to the future? And he said, we are not close to that point yet. So they're going to ride this out. They're going to give this a go because they have World Series expectations. And, you know, Francisco Lindor is out, Jorge Polanco is out, Luis Robert is out. So they just need to tread water for now. And the Red Sox, I don't see the Red Sox competing for a World Series for, you know, the American League pennant this year. That division is loaded. And they're six games under. Maybe they sneak into a wild card spot, but I don't know. Maybe they move on for a couple of pieces, but I don't see that happening either. I think it's a tough spot for the Red Sox.
0: So some observations about some things you're talking about. One, so much of these decisions come down to not what the GM wants, it's what the owner wants to do. Scout the owners for a moment. Steve Cohen has demonstrated he's not the crazy Artie Moreno owner where it's Dan the Torpedo's full speed ahead. 2023, Buck Showalter's last year, he waved the white flag in midseason, said, look, we're not good enough. The numbers are ugly. So that would seem to be in play. Jim Crane, the owner of the Houston Astros, has very strong feelings about how long, you know, long-term contracts. He does not give contracts out more than 6 years. Yordan Alvarez is going to get a contract of more than 6 years, becomes a free agent. Jim traded Kyle Tucker. Right. He traded Kyle Tucker a year before he became a free agent because he didn't want to pay him. So I wouldn't completely rule that out. I'm right there with you. And the Red Sox, the interesting thing about this team to me is it's a hard roster to turn over. When you really dig into it and you think about what they need, offense, what do you do? Well, Wilson Contreras has 2 years left. Trevor Story, the shortstop, has 2 years left. Where else are you making changes other than maybe third base? Taylor Durbin was Craig Breslow's big acquisition in the offseason. It'd be really hard for him to blow that up. And where are you going to get offensive help if you want to do something? So there, quick, before you go, We got a couple minutes left. I want to talk to you about the Yankee situation. Anthony Volbeat comes back. He's playing shortstop. Wasn't wild about his quote, I must say, when he was saying, you know, I've learned that things are out of my control and don't worry about it, which seems to infer that, you know, he didn't necessarily agree with the decision to leave in the minor leagues. And my response to Volpe, you know, would be like, dude, you can control this. Go play well. Go. You've had a get out of jail free card for 3 years. And right now, if I were representing Volpe, I'd say go play other positions. Go play second base. Go play the outfield a little bit. Go down the minor. Ask the Yankees if you can do that, because that's what Caballero's done. And Caballero's put himself in this great position, compete for that spot. And the other thought about the Yankees pre-trade deadline, I think the next 40 games is going to be really important for Jazz Chisholm, because he's an impending free agent. If he doesn't start playing better, you know what? Maybe they flip him at the deadline and get somebody else to come in there and play second base. Give me your thoughts on those.
1: The one thing that really stood out to me was when the Yankees placed Jose Caballero on the injured list. Jose Caballero played so well that yep. The Yankees finally moved off the idea of having Volpe be their starting shortstop after 3 years. Volpe, you know, here in New York, the Yankees were hearing it from everywhere that Volpe, you know, hasn't been good enough. He regressed last year offensively and defensively playing through that shoulder injury, even though he said that that didn't really impact him. Going into this year, mid-April, Brian Cashman on the record told reporters in Tampa that Volpe was going to be the starting shortstop when he returned. And then Caballero, that series took off. And the one thing that stood out to me when the Yankees placed Caballero on the injured list with that broken finger and activated Anthony Volpe in Baltimore was Aaron Boone said, oh no, this is Jose Caballero's job when he comes back. And that stood out to me. You know, he could have just said, hey, we'll see how this goes, you know, over the next, you know, 10-14 days and we'll reevaluate. You know, it's within his prerogative to do that. He did not do that. And I do think it's interesting that Volpe just has not shown yet that he's willing to play other positions.
0: Do players it. Across, can only make it better.
1: Over the last decade, players for years across baseball have made a career out of just being able to play different positions. Chris Taylor, Kike Hernandez, Ben Zobrist,
0: Brendan Donovan.
1: Guys have made money. They've made careers by just saying, hey, I'll be a utility player. It takes some, you know, you got to swallow your pride a bit, but why not? The Yankees could use, maybe if Anthony Volpe says, hey, I'll play second base, maybe he's exactly. The solution at second base. With Jazz Chisholm about to be a free agent. And the fact of the matter is George Lombard is coming. And George Lombard is going to be the starting shortstop for this team eventually, in my opinion, unless something happens here. He's a great defender from all accounts. He's hitting the ball in the minors. He's going to be the starting shortstop of the future. It doesn't seem like Anthony Volpe is going to be that guy moving forward. So this is a super fascinating, all of this. You know, Jazz Chisholm's struggling. He came in here with a goal of into the season saying his goal was 50-50. And he's been one of the worst hitters in baseball so far this year. And it's an interesting dynamic for a team that is 10 games over 500, best starting rotation in baseball, even though Max Fried left the game the other day with an elbow injury. He said it's not too serious. Aaron Judge, Ben Rice, I think this is a class of the American League.
0: All right. Jorge, thanks for doing this.
1: Thank you, Buster.
0: Chris Getz is the vice president and general manager of the Chicago White Sox, and he joins us now. Chris, how you doing?
2: I'm doing great, Buster. How are you?
0: Yeah, you're doing great. You're at 500. You come back. We're all talking about whether or not when the season ends, the White Sox are going to be in the 16th playoff field. You are as of today, so off to a good start. What's this experience like so far?
2: Well, honestly, just not really used to it. It's been a while since I've had this feeling, this level of consistency and. So it does feel good. And you know what? Like you think about the fans, right? And we felt it a little bit last year in the second half. And I mean, I'm not surprised because, you know, whether I played here in the office here, an opponent, I just knew this fan base. Once they can grab a hold of something that they feel like can be believed in, they'll be there. And they've shown up. They have. And so, I feel good about certainly that. And then, you know, you look at Will and the consistency that he's brought to the table since we hired him, continued to add staff, support staff. And then, of course, the players, they're feeding off of each other. you know, they're playing well. I think, you know, for any young player that comes up to the big leagues, it's one of those, I think I can play here. And then eventually when they perform, they know that they can play here. And it's same thing. I think we can win. Now it's, I know we can win. And that competitiveness, and that confidence showing up on a daily basis has happened more than it has in the past. We don't take anything for granted. We know that, you know, there's an ebb and flow to every season, but, we feel like we're, you know, we go into every series with a chance to win that series. And that's really the mindset right now.
0: So one of the things that's pretty clear when you watch your guys play, kind of like with the Blue Jays during last October, is first off, super fun team to watch. And the players really enjoy each other. And I can't remember which player it was, but he talked about how there's that feeling in the group that everyone's playing for each other. Tell me where you think that culture comes from, knowing the guys in your clubhouse.
2: Well, it's something that you, I think any general manager or anyone in baseball, you want to cultivate that. You want that. We know that that's important. You know, I can't say that, you know, there's one tangible thing that you point to. You know, there is this, you know, selfless leadership in a clubhouse, starts with Will. You know, and also like myself, I think that, you know, how I carry myself, the support that I need to provide the staff and the players. And I think that begins to kind of bleed throughout the organization in a positive way.
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0: I'm Sean Ryder. We have a decisive Game 7 of the East semifinals in Detroit, and it's been one-sided. The Cavs crushing the Pistons 117-80 with 7 minutes to go in the fourth quarter. Donovan Mitchell with 26 points, 7 assists. Evan Mobley has 23 points and 10 rebounds. Shai Gilgeous-Alexander winning the NBA MVP for the second straight season. Only the fifth active player to be named MVP in consecutive seasons. The others are Nikola Jokic, who was the runner-up this year, LeBron James, Giannis Antetokounmpo, and Steph Curry. The winner of the PGA Championship is Aaron Rye, his first major for the Englishman. He finishes at 9-under, 3 ahead of John Rahm and Alex Smalley. Scottie Scheffler finishes at 2-under, Rory McIlroy at 4-under. Second career PGA Tour win for Rye. Sunday night baseball in Seattle.
1: Here comes the 1-1. Ball drilled deep right field. Going! Gone! Another long homer for Gavin Sheets. Destroyed to right field. 404 feet, his second homer of the game.
0: Roxy Bernstein with a call on ESPN Radio, and the Padres pound the Mariners 8-3. Gavin Sheets, those two home runs, now has 9, also had an RBI double as well. The Dodgers have won 5 straight. They wallop the Angels 10-1 in Anaheim. L.A. currently a half-game first-place lead on San Diego, and the Giants hammer the A's 10-1. Harrison Bader, a grand slam, and an 8-run San Francisco 8.
2: Hey, it's Michelle Smallman, and coming up Monday, I've studied the NFL schedule, which means I'll tell you the exact week when Fernando Mendoza and other rookie quarterbacks will get their first start this season. It's on Sportsman, like 6 a.m. Eastern, right here on ESPN Radio, ESPN2, and ESPN.

0: And I have a question about the number one pick overall in the draft coming up. But first, you and I talked early in the season about Murakami. I mean, you know his backstory. There was a lot of concern in the industry if he would hit velocity, if he would hit, because he had a lot of strikeouts. And the numbers that he hit, fastballs over 95 miles per hour, chased off a lot, scared away a lot of teams. And you mentioned to me, and you guys wind up signing him to a two-year contract. It looks like, you know, could be the best signing of the winter. You mentioned to me that there was that sense that that he was trying to prove something to somebody, right, when he joined you guys because of the work ethic. And I wanted to hear from you specific examples of him in the clubhouse, because there have been times where players have come from Japan because of the language barrier. And sometimes you feel like the player's isolated. Everything I'm reading about Murakami is that both ways, there seems to be a great effort to, you know, to all be together.
1: Yeah, well, you know, it starts with him, you know, not only the work ethic and all of that. I mean, he's really comfortable in his own skin. And, you know, that he's got this confidence that you know, has been developed through what he's accomplished. And, you know, you put on top of he's still hungry. He's not satisfied with that work ethic. And, you know, everyone kind of recognizes that. But, you know, we kind of have. You know, every time we win, we do a player of the game, and not that that's unique to other clubs. But you know, oftentimes he is one player of the game for us, and he's on the mic, and you know, it's always deflecting credit. And but man, it is also hilarious. He's got a great.
0: And you've been in there. You've been in the room.
1: I have.
0: For these?
1: It's like I it's unavoidable. It's like you know, you know, when the guys are. You know, celebrating a win or celebrating someone that has done something well. Yeah. I mean, I love it. Right. I mean, I remember that as a player and now in this position, when you get a chance to put together a team, you know, and you see a team coming together. I mean, it's almost impossible to avoid, when you can really sense that there's something special in a room. And I sense that developing, but, you know, goes back to Mune. He's fun loving guy, and great sense of humor, confident in himself. And he thinks about the team. He's talking about the team all the time. So, and I think he genuinely, you know, feels that way and wants to give off that impression. So, we've tried to support him. You know, it's bringing in someone from Japan. It's not something that, you know, I've done personally or the organization has done in a while. So, you know, we were very upfront, you know, with him and in his group that, you know, this isn't going to be perfect, but we want to make this as seamless as possible. And we'll just continue to have dialogue. We can help here, help there. You know, off the field, you know, food wise, language wise, you know, so he can just go out there and be himself and play baseball. And I think we've done a decent job at that.
0: What can you tell us about Colson Montgomery in terms of what he does and what he brings to the table on a daily basis?
1: You know, one thing that I think is, you know, I know when he was in the minor leagues and certainly got a lot of attention as a top prospect, where is he going to play? Where is he going to play? You know, can he play shortstop? You know, he's 6'4" and, you know, you rarely see players that of that size at that position. He's played really well on the defensive side. He continues to get better. He's gotten better at the major leagues, you know, and what he brings to the table on a daily basis, you know, it's this calmness. And if you watch his throws to first base, it's always on target. And, you know, are there guys out there across the league that we've had before that, you know, perhaps are, you know, you see more wild plays or, you know, the spinning and all these crazy, you know, athletic plays. Sure. But the consistency of that position, that sure handedness that he provides, I think just brings overall calmness throughout the whole diamond and certainly the pitcher. So that's been something that's been greatly appreciated, you know, offensively. I know it's been, you know, talked about a lot his, you know, last season, starting in the minor leagues and getting off to a really rough start. And, you know, we took him out of the AAA kind of environment, went to Arizona, spent time with our head of hitting, Ryan Fuller, for 7 to 10 days. You know, physically getting some adjustments made, but also mentally just resetting and changing a mindset. He took it to we reinserted him to that AAA club. and found the right pocket to bring him up to the big leagues. And he did what he did for 2.5 months. That was really impressive, especially if you look at it, the entirety of the body of work last year. And, you know, in the beginning of the year, I mean, he was a little inconsistent, still kind of searching for the, you know, his swing, his at bats. And then, you know, he just seemed to lock it in. I can't really pinpoint exactly what, you know, in terms of adjustments or anything like that, but he's had some big hits for us, some big home runs. And I think it's been helpful having a Murakami and a Vargas who's done this a little bit longer around him, where he can just get to work on a daily basis. And, you know, but to get that from a premium position, left-handed, you know, with power, it's really impacted our team in a positive way.
0: Tell me what, you know, because I certainly have heard stories of organizations through the years. You hear that they want to fix something in a prospect. He strikes out a lot. Tell me what's sort of the message you guys have had for him along those lines, or do you just ignore it?
1: Well, you know, you do need to look at, you know, just the entire package of the offensive ability. And, you know, I mean, we've got a handful of guys that do strike out. Now, if we're just going to attack the strikeout, you know, does that deter from some of the other skills
0: that he does well?
1: That makes him good, right? So now, you know, he's still developing as a hitter, especially at the major league level. And, you know, we hope that the strikeouts, you know, we get less of them. Same with Murakami, but can't lose sight of the fact that, you know, he's hitting a lot. He's hitting for power. And, you know, he's, you know, come up with some big at bats for us. But, you know, when it comes to Colson and similar to Murakami, the engine is so strong. It's so powerful. And sometimes if it's not controlled, it can, you know, it's like a race car that all of a sudden it just, you know, when it's, you know, a little bit off, that all of a sudden it's probably, you know, looks a little uglier than perhaps someone that's just in cruise control at a lesser speed. So, you know, we're trying to weaponize the engine that they have and make them feel like, hey, if I can control this, I can do something perhaps that other players can't do. So it's kind of resetting the mind to think that way versus, oh, here we go again. And now that, you know, gosh,
0: that'd be negative.
1: Right?
0: Yeah,
1: I mean, no, organization can be swinging and here, you know, and then just snowballs. So, and so it's a matter of, you know, him, having the right self-talk and, but also, you know, giving the right cues from our hitting coaches or teammates or just the organization in general to keep him on track or keep others on track.
0: Yeah, there is always that fine line. I love what Craig Counsell did with the Cubs, Ballesteros. He's like, don't touch him. Leave him alone. don't try to fix this. All right. You mentioned you have the first pick in the draft. Generally speaking, I mean, you're not going to tell me here in this forum who you're going to pick with the first pick. But generally speaking, do you lean toward the talent or maximizing the slot money that you guys have? Because that seems to be, you know, really a determining factor in a lot of these drafts these days.
1: Yeah, for us, you know, it's going to be the talent, the top talent, what we feel like the top talent is. And, you know, there's been drafts that we've had in the past, not necessarily applying to the first pick that, okay, we're going to try to maximize the pool here. And not that we won't try to do that. We still will. But we want to get the first pick right. I mean, it's a responsibility, obviously, to the organization and really baseball to identify someone that, you know, can handle being the number one pick, cause that's associated to that player for the entirety of his career and his life. So, you know, it's a significant one. I don't want to put a burden on the guy because we want to have him go out there and play baseball, but we're going to identify and we're going to choose the player that we feel like is the most talented.
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0: that Pope is a White Sox fan. Tell me about when you first heard that and how much you guys have leaned into that, and whether or not, you know, the off chance that maybe there's been some contact with you and the Pope.
1: Yeah, when it first came out and he was, you know, Pope Leo was named the Pope, I didn't really believe it. You know, it was one of those, you know, he's a White Sox fan, because I don't know if you remember the first kind of message put out there that he was a Cubs fan. And I think there was like this assumption that he was a Cubs fan. And you know, his brother didn't take to that very well, and was very vocal about his White Sox fandom. And then, you know, come to find out, he attended, you know, some World Series games in 2005. And we've got video, we've got that photo. It's in our hallway. We had an event, you know, with the Archdiocese at the stadium last summer, which was, talk about a unique experience to attend to. And he was, you know, on the video board and offering a message to everyone in attendance. So, I've also told people, you know, and I have not talked to him, I have not met him. But there's a non-zero chance that I'll be able to meet the Pope at some point in my life now, because of the association, you know, with the White Sox. So that's a very cool thing to say. And you know, since that was announced, there's been a lot of positive things happening with the White Sox. And I hope that he's tracking it. I think we've got some fan giveaways. We've probably already done it, and we'll continue to do that. So it's certainly been a welcomed addition.
0: Can you imagine if you guys make the World Series someday? I'm assuming that you'd be okay with him throwing out the first pitch.
1: I would be. Yeah, I absolutely support that.
0: All right. You know, the journey of the White Sox is well known. 121 losses a couple of years ago, and then you're doing what you're doing this year in the playoff hunt. Give me a low moment that you've had and the coolest moment you've had during the course of this journey.
1: Gosh, yeah. I mean, it's tough to not say the low moment was breaking that record. I did, you know, when we were going through, you know, that very difficult 2024 season, and, you know, it came to the point where it became, okay, we're probably going to break this record, where, okay, I've got to think into the future here, right? And gosh, what a story this will be. And, you know, then you almost embrace it. You have to embrace it. And listen, going into 2024, and that remains here, even in the 26th season, you know, we've committed to foundationally improving the Chicago White Sox organization. That applies to, you know, our amateur scouting process, our international process, the player development, research and development, the major league operation, everything that goes into it. Let's commit to that, because we know that good things will come from that. Do we know, you know, specifically or precisely what that's going to bring to the table? It's never been about, you know, we're talking about championships and a World Series. It's about, you know, going about it the right way and committing to being the best that we can in all of those areas, knowing that good things will come. And, you know, I've had conversations with people when you're going through these struggles, and we've gone through struggles this year, and we'll go through more struggles. But early in the season, when, you know, we played the Brewers and we get swept, and then you know, we had a tough series in Miami, and I recall talking to, you know, one of the members of our front office. It's like, man, you know, I really feel like we've gone about this the right way, whether it be our hiring process, what we've, you know, the resources that we put into this organization from a foundation standpoint. It's got to turn at some point. You know, we've got to be going through, we've got to start feeling this at the major league level. And thankfully, we've had some good runs here, and, you know, gotten that, you know, level of gratification. But yeah, that 2024 season was difficult. It was. I don't want to, you know, it's not, you'd never say that just had to happen for us to have future success, because, you know, we're associated to it with that. But, you know, what a story it can be. You know, if we go out there and we accomplish something special, and we point back to, you know, this group, this team, you know, what we went through 2024 to look where we are now. It's just a great story for sports. You know, I grew up in Detroit, and, you know, I'm a Lions fan. I was a Lions fan. And, you know, to see, you know, they won a season without winning a game. And, you know, and the success that they're now having, you know, at the top there. I mean, it's that's significant. I know what it does for a city, that story. And, you know, we have that opportunity here with the White Sox. And, you know, the fan base, it's alive. They're feeling this. So to be able to continue to bring some positives throughout this year and in the coming years, I think, you know, what an opportunity, and it could be really special. So I can't say that there's one moment that, I would say just feels really good. Because, you know, Will and I talk all the time. It's not about, you know, we don't talk about our win-loss record. We don't. We talk about, you know, solving for that day. And, you know, with that mindset, we know good things are going to come along with just us being committed to this foundation. So, you know, it's, you know, you just got to fall in love with the process. And I don't think you actually, will truly appreciate the process when it's all, you know, probably when it's all finished, when we're all done here. Then you look, point back, you're like, man, that was a lot of fun. But when you're in it, you know, it's solving for the day.
0: So I'm going to ignore the Lions part of it because I'm a huge Vikings fan. So I'm going to set that aside. Okay. But I bet you the high point will be, if you know, you guys have a big moment in September, whatever that is Murakami at the microphone after the game. That might be a high moment for you.
1: I would agree with that.
0: All right, Chris. Well, thanks for doing this. I really appreciate your time.
1: Yeah. Thanks, Buster. Appreciate it.
0: Sarah Langs is a reporter and producer for MLB.com, and every week we play the numbers games with her. Let's go through her numbers for today. Number one, Shohei Ohtani has a 0.82 ERA. That's the second lowest by a Dodgers pitcher in his first seven starts of a season since ERA became official in the National League in 1912, behind only Fernando Valenzuela, 0.29 ERA in 1981, in a time known as Fernando Mania. Number two, Josh Bell had his first stolen base on Wednesday since September 27th, 2018. He went 978 games in between stolen bases, the longest streak by a batter in between two stolen bases since at least 1900. And I can tell you this, you know, in the last couple of years, we've had players read some of Sarah's notes. Josh Bell has been all in on this. So it's cool to see a note about him among Sarah's numbers today. And number three, the shutout by the Orioles against the Yankees on Wednesday was the first that they've been involved in this season. It was their 44th game. The last Major League Baseball team to go this long without being part of a shutout on either side, the 2017 Washington Nationals, who pitched a shutout in game 48 that season. The only other time the O's and Browns went this long into a season without being involved in a shutout, 1996. They got shut out in game 67. I was covering the Orioles that year.
2: All right, Bleacher Tweets here to end the week on a Friday. First one coming from Dan from Bangkok. He says, hey guys, the Brewers have just started a stretch of the toughest schedule imaginable. 20 straight games versus first and second place teams. Yes, even the Twins are in second place. No one is more than three games out of first, and this includes 12 games versus teams that are in first or just out of first. How are they doing so far? Well, they're 5-1 as of Thursday. What say you about the Brewers, Buster?
0: It's just classic of Pat Murphy's teams where they don't seem daunted by anybody. Like they just seem like they can handle whatever's thrown at them. It's very matter of fact. And certainly their athleticism really seems to unnerve other teams. And so, you know, they do well, I think, against good teams because of that, because they just seem to throw people off. It's a little bit like the Rays. We've been talking about their offense being chaos. And it's interesting because the Brewers on one end of the spectrum and the Yankees so far have been at the other. The Yankees have struggled against teams with a good record. And I was not aware that they had that kind of an extended stretch against good teams. So that'll be interesting to watch. And by the way, we're hoping that we're going to get Jacob Mizorowski on the podcast sometime here soon.
2: Our next one comes from Charlie from Los Angeles. Kind of an interesting one here. He says, I saw Caleb Durbin hit a home run off a position player against the Orioles. And given the Red Sox offensive struggles so far, it felt like a dubious honor. I'm a huge Red Sox fan, too. With that, it occurred to me that a homer off a position player could be considered defensive indifference. Why? If you're not giving runners steals because the defensive team doesn't try to get them out, then why are you giving them home runs? Thought it was just a fun topic to explore given baseball occasionally stingy approach to stats.
0: Yeah, that's an interesting, it's an interesting question. And it was funny, just coincidentally, last week, you know, we had David Ross on our game broadcast, and Rossi's first major league home run, he was playing with the Dodgers, came against the Arizona Diamondbacks, and it was first baseman Mark Grace pitching for the Diamondbacks, you know, veteran player brought in to save an inning. And Rossi went deep, and Mark Grace cussed him all the way around the bases as he was circling, because he's like, really, dude? You come up and you take that kind of swing against me in these situations? I agree with your overall point, but here's the difficulty of that. And someone who did a bunch of official scoring when I was covering the minor leagues, how do you score it? Like, it's easy to do the stolen base, indifference thing, because you just don't give credit to the hitter for that. But, you know, guy hits a home run off a position.
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14: 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Merrill, sidestep three on the way. Merrill gets that one to drop.
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13: George Sedano and Kalena Azubuike with Gall on ESPN Radio. Sam Merrill knocks down five threes, scores 23 off the bench. Donovan Mitchell with 26.7 rebounds and 8 assists, no turnovers. Cavs getting balanced scoring, and they crush the Pistons 125-94. The decisive Game 7 as the Cavs advance to the East Finals, where they will face the Knicks in Game 1 on Tuesday night in New York and on ESPN Radio. Thunder superstar Shai Gilgeous-Alexander has won the NBA MVP for the second straight season as only the fifth active player to be named MVP in consecutive seasons. The others are Nikola Jokic, who finished runner-up this year, along with LeBron James, Giannis Antetokounmpo, and Steph Curry. Hall of Famers with back-to-back MVPs include Michael Jordan, Larry Bird, and Steve Nash. It's the first time since 2015 that a non-American wins the PGA Championship as Englishman Aaron Rye wins the Wanamaker Trophy, his first major, taking the PGA Championship, finishing at 9-under, 3 ahead of John Rahm and Alex Smalley. Rory McIlroy ends up 5 shots back. Sunday night baseball in Seattle goes to the Padres. They pound the Mariners 8-3. Gavin Sheets with 2 home runs, knocked in 3. Dodgers have won 5 straight. They rout the Angels 10-1 at Anaheim.
15: Hey, it's Evan Cohen. Coming up Monday, the Knicks and Thunder have been waiting for their next opponents. I'll tell you just how concerned they should be about rust. It's on Sportsmanlike, 6 a.m. Eastern, right here on ESPN Radio, ESPN2, and ESPNU.

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1: There are revenge games, reunion games here.
2: Yeah.
1: I'm glad Nuno included reunion. I feel like very Smallsian in saying this.
3: Smallsian?
1: Yeah. You love petty. You want nasty. You want, like, the people to talk junk to each other with this. Revenge, I think, is the wrong word for some of these games. But how about this? Reunion or revenge?
3: Let's do it.
2: Let's do it.
1: Okay?
3: I like that game.
1: Yeah. Is it reunion or revenge? Robert Saleh, coach of the Titans against the Jets, Sunday, September 13th, 1 p.m. Eastern. Reunion or revenge?
2: Revenge.
3: Revenge.
1: He's such a kind guy. He's not going to say anything.
3: He got blamed for all the dysfunction that was happening with the Jets, and that doesn't...
1: Why am I getting... I'm getting such a dirty look from you.
2: Rob Saleh here, Will. Go ahead.
1: Oh,
3: he's
1: I don't.
3: He's a tough guy. Yeah.
1: All right, take a picture of my son in a basketball game.
3: But he also took the fall for all the dysfunction that was happening with the Jets, and we obviously know Aaron Rodgers was complicit in it. We later find out what was going on with ownership and his son and his buddies.
2: Madden ratings.
3: His son giving the game ball out to other people. Like, there was so much else happening within the organization that, quite frankly, was probably outside of Rob Saleh's control or purview, and he had to take the fall for it. So this is revenge.
1: Okay. Reunion or revenge? Jonathan Zazzle. So, next one. Kenneth Walker, Seahawks. Chiefs, Seahawks. October 25th, 8:20 p.m. Eastern.
3: You're going to say reunion. I'm going to say revenge.
2: Yeah.
3: Charbonnet gets injured. I step up in a big way. We win the Super Bowl. I'm the MVP. And you say, thanks, toodaloo. Enjoy your next stop.
1: Toodaloo.
3: That is bulletin board material for me. You better believe, if I'm Kenneth Walker, that I'm in the gym every day in the offseason thinking about the fact that they did not appreciate me.
2: Yeah, revenge.
1: Okay. CeCe and Smalls, revenge or reunion? Malik Willis, Dolphins at the Packers, Sunday, December 20th, 1 p.m. Eastern.
2: Reunion.
3: Reunion.
2: Reunion. I mean,
1: he's got to be thankful to
2: Malik Willis,
1: right?
2: Jeff Hafley. Yeah, thankful for the opportunity.
3: Right.
2: He set himself up for a massive payday because his career was teetering on life support when he got to Green Bay. And Jeff Hafley was a head coach at Boston College a couple of years ago.
1: Not a great one, let's be honest.
2: Not a great record, but a couple of years with the Green Bay Packers shine on it. Really good defensive schemes, elevated the profile of that unit, parlayed that into a huge opportunity being a head coach in the National Football League. So I'm going to say a reunion game. And if we're being honest, by December 20th, it ain't as if the Miami Dolphins going to have a whole lot to play for other than pride.
1: That's a good point.
2: So I just think that's going to be a reunion game.
3: I will say reunion as well, to borrow from our friend Mike Tannenbaum. Both graduated out of the program. And I think that, Malik Willis and Jeff Hafley?
1: Malik Willis did. Let's see if Jeff Hafley graduated out of the program.

0: Well, that would change the season again.
1: They better hope you make it out of them games.
2: Okay, but that's an evergreen statement.
1: Yeah, they better stop. Hey, I guarantee in that game they ain't going to be in shotgun a lot. Guaranteed.
0: Reunion or revenge? NFL schedule released last night. Three to four more here. Jalen Waddle, Broncos against the Dolphins, Sunday, December 6th in Denver. Reunion or revenge?
2: Reunion.
0: Yeah.
1: Jalen Waddle wanted to be traded. The Miami Dolphins obliged them and they traded him.
0: That's
1: thank you.
2: A, if you're
0: that's
2: Jalen Waddle,
0: that's a thank you no game.
1: Thank you. I
0: no, that's a
1: so,
0: thank
1: man.
0: You no game.
2: Good looking out.
0: 100%.
2: Exactly. Good looking out.
0: That truly is a thank you no
1: heart.
0: Thank you no game.
2: You didn't let me waste away yeah, there. Exactly, and for exactly, that, I appreciate
1: exactly.
2: it.
1: Exactly.
0: DJ Moore for the Bills against the Bears. Bears at Bills, Saturday, December 19th, 8:20 p.m. Eastern. Reunion or revenge or thank you no game?
1: Oh, I think that's a revenge game.
2: Is it?
1: Yeah, I think that's a revenge game. Caleb Williams, you had no use for me. Let me get with a quarterback that actually won an MVP and that from a physical gift standpoint looks at you eye to eye, maybe surpasses you, and let me show you what I can do. Everybody in Chicago thought I was washed. Y'all invested a top 10 pick on Romeo Doubs. Y'all drafted Colston Loveland in the top 10. Y'all put all of this ammunition in baskets.
0: Romeo Dunze.
1: Yes. Somebody named Rome. They took it the top 10 pick, and then they took Colston Loveland with a top 10 pick. You know what I mean? They drafted all of this firepower to put around Caleb Williams because they thought I couldn't do the job. Well, let me show you I can do the job with a true championship contender.
0: Mm.
2: See, I hear you, and you could go that way, but I also think that he likely went to a better situation because I expect the Bears to regress, and I expect the Bills to be good. So maybe it's a reunion. Hey, you didn't find any use for me, but thanks that I went to a really good spot.
0: All right, two more quickly, and then we got to ask CeCe about his version of this. Michael Pittman, Colts Steelers, Sunday, October 11th, 1 p.m. Eastern, reunion or revenge?
2: This one feels like a push. I don't know.
0: Did anybody realize he was on the Steelers?
1: Yeah, I did. I'm going to say reunion. Because I think Michael Pittman Jr., although he doesn't know who his week one quarterback is going to be, is with a franchise that's on much more solid footing.
0: All right, next one. Titans at Giants. Brian Daboll at the Giants. Reunion or revenge? Sunday, September 27th, 1 p.m. Eastern.
2: Revenge. And here's why. Because Joe Shane is still employed there.
0: But he helped with the Harbaugh search, it feels like.
2: He I think in a lot of ways did that for Jackson Dart because of their relationship. But you're going to make me take the fall for this?
1: When it was my quarterback that helped you keep your job.
2: That's exactly what I was going to say. This was my pick, and that helped you keep your job, but you kept your job. This is revenge.
1: Revenge.
0: Okay. Now, CeCe, you played for the Dallas Cowboys, you played for the New York Giants, and you played for the Baltimore Ravens. What do you remember about a reunion game you may have had or a revenge game you may have had?
1: Oh, it was always revenge against the Dallas Cowboys.
0: Oh, just the Cowboys?
1: Yeah, against the Dallas Cowboys.
0: What about when you went to the Ravens? Did you ever play the Giants?
1: No.
0: Okay.
1: Did not play the Giants.
0: So you never had a revenge game against the Giants, but when you were with the Giants and then the Ravens, it was automatic revenge against the Cowboys.
1: Yes.
0: Why specifically?
1: Because they chose not to pay me.
0: Who did they choose to pay? Do you remember?
1: I do remember, and I'm not going to do that because some of those guys are my friends. But
0: so it wasn't against them. It was against the Cowboys.
1: No, it wasn't against them.
0: You.
1: They chose not to pay me. Like, you chose them over me.
0: Mm-hmm. And was there anybody? I know you
1: never want to see your ex do better with the next, ever.
0: Did you have any of a revenge game with Washington? Now, you didn't play for them, but hear me out on this.
1: No.
0: Because Washington promised you something, then Haynesworth swoops in. You don't get that. Were you ever kind of in a revenge game against them?
1: No. Have you seen Washington? Why would I want? Thank you for not doing
0: that. That was a thank you. No game.
1: Thank you. Thank you for deciding to go with Haynesworth and not signing me. Thank you.
0: So that was your wait. Who did we say was a thank you? No game. That was a Jalen Waddle one for you.
1: Thank you.
3: Real quick, I think as a Giant fan, that first Canty year with the Giants, we might have felt like he might have been a sleeper agent for the Cowboys.
1: No, that is nasty.
4: Nuno brings up this 2009.
0: That is really actually nasty.
1: He's not wrong. It was paid vacation.
3: I say that because Canty's joked about that first year. Just like Japan, Canty paid vacation?
1: No, Japan wasn't a vacation. That was a trip. I did more work in Japan than I did that first year with the New York Giants. I promise you that.
0: Wait a second. You went to Japan with your family for the last 2 weeks with your newborn. That was more work for you than playing for the Giants in year one?
1: 1,000%.
2: Wow.
1: 1,000%.
0: One cost you a lot more than the other.

0: promise you that. As you were getting paid from the Giants, you were paying a lot for taking an infant around, a newborn around, as
1: you
0: we all
1: pockets
0: do.
1: Pockets, Evan Cole. Talking about what I'm paying on my trips.
2: Yeah, but
1: my pockets.
2: Japan didn't pay you to come there.
0: No, that's what I'm saying.
1: No. That's what I said. Paid vacation. I was cut proof that first year.
2: Good work.
1: I knew based on the guarantees, there's no way they can get rid of me.
3: Oh my God.
1: I'm out in the city every night.
0: But is that
1: bottle
0: something?
1: Service every night.
0: Is that something?
2: Too bad we weren't friends then. I would like to.
0: Can you not say that, or is that something only CeCe can say?
1: It was a time.
0: You don't have cross
1: we reached well in 2009.
0: Cross
1: we
0: line
1: reached
0: there, no, no.
1: Very well.
2: Wow, I can't
0: believe
2: that one
0: it.
2: Day.
0: Can't believe it. All right, there you go. Revenge or reunion games, or thank you, no games there.
2: Game.
0: In
2: like
0: the NFL. You know what else is great? When people get jobs. That's awesome, right? 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

0: Sunday, May 17th, 2026. And this is Game Night. Game Night.
1: That'll do it. The Cleveland Cavaliers are moving on to the Eastern Conference Finals. They'll take on the New York Knicks. A final score for the Cavs. They win 125-94 in Detroit.
2: The result is surprising, but the way it happened is even more surprising.
3: Never in a million years would I have believed that we would see a Cavaliers blowout win of the Pistons in Detroit in Game 7. That sound courtesy of ESPN Radio. Welcome in. It is game night on ESPN Radio, the ESPN app, SiriusXM Channel 80, presented by Progressive Insurance with Justin Tinsley. I am Adam Kaufman. Thrilled to have you guys with us. We got so much coming your way over the course of the next hour 45 or so. But again, 125-94, Cleveland wins in Detroit. Home teams, Justin, now 9-11 at home in Game 7s since the Disney bubble. How about that? What did you think of this one tonight?
4: I was pretty shocked that Detroit got blown out. I expected it to be a close game. And honestly, with a matchup with the Knicks in the Eastern Conference Finals, I do think Cleveland makes a better matchup. There were questions I had about Detroit going into the postseason, and we'll talk more about this as the show goes on. But just Detroit's lack of a true second scorer, that really came back to haunt Detroit. The fact that they couldn't create anything in the half court consistently this entire series, that came back to haunt them. And again, it's the start of a very long and important offseason for Detroit.
3: It's crazy. You mentioned the absence of a reliable second scorer behind Cade Cunningham. Let me give you some quick numbers, and then we're going to get to our first guest. Tobias Harris, Jalen Duren, Asar Thompson, 17 points in Game 7 on 5 of 20 shooting, 1 of 4 from 3. Meanwhile, old Sam Merrill off the Cavs bench went for 23 points on 7 of 10 shooting, 5 of 8 from 3. So, yeah, I'd say Cade Cunningham needed a little bit of help. Let us bring in, right off the hop, NBA on ESPN Radio analyst Kelenna Azubuike, who, of course, saw this thing firsthand. Kelenna, my goodness, again, complete and total shock on my part that Cleveland goes out and wins this thing in such dominating fashion. How did it happen in this roller coaster of a series? And is it time to actually believe in the Cavaliers as they get ready for the Eastern Conference Finals against the Knicks?
5: Well, I was pretty shocked too. And so were those Detroit Pistons fans there in the arena. There was just distraught disgust on their faces. You could sense it. You could feel it. I could have predicted that. But the Cavaliers, yes, give them credit. The way they came out from the jump, they were showing signs, especially Donovan Mitchell. He set the tone, not only offensively, but defensively. Right? He was fighting through screens, just showing that he wanted to work hard defensively. The rest of the team kind of followed his lead. Jared Allen, I thought he was wonderful on both sides, being a presence defensively, offensively. The bigs were really working together. Mobley had a wonderful game. Like, their bigs were super active. Another thing, the Cavs can put two bigs on you, and these bigs aren't stiff. Like, these guys can move. They're agile. They're athletic. And Jared Allen showed that. And so the Pistons just didn't have an answer. Sorry, man. I'm saying bye to my guy. The Pistons just didn't have an answer, and it was surprising because the adjustment they made in Game 6 was more single coverage, more like just helping off the elbows, let Jalen Duren kind of help up around the rim as soon as Donovan Mitchell, as soon as James Harden got to the rim, kind of blocked their shots. And it really worked, and James Harden and Donovan Mitchell didn't have a great Game 6, and then the Cavs come back and make an adjustment tonight where, okay, we got to trust the pass. We had way too many turnovers in that Game 6 and really in the series. And we have to make that adjustment. Let's trust the pass. Let's get inside. Let's make the right decision. Instead of trying to finish over guys and make bad decisions when it comes to how to finish or finishing over or trying to shoot a floater over Duren and let him block our shot, let's draw him and then dish it to his man. And that's what the Cavaliers did time and time again all night. 58 points in the paint. That was the one thing the Pistons had done really all postseason in elimination games, was limit second chance, or not second chance, but points in the paint. And they weren't able to do that tonight because the Cavs were just methodical and surgical with how they picked them apart. And they did all. And James Harden didn't have to have a big game. I mean, it was other guys that stepped in. You talked about Sam Merrill coming off the bench. We talked to Donovan Mitchell after the game. He was like, it's about time. He was joking around, but he was so impressed with the way he played. And if Merrill's playing like that and other guys are playing like that, it loosens things up for Donovan Mitchell and he can attack. So, wonderful performance. And they just kept their foot on the gas pedal. We thought maybe in the third quarter the Pistons would come out, play with some pride, maybe try to go on some type of run. It wasn't happening. The game was over pretty much in the first half, and they just kept going. And they just kept kicking it when they were down. And that's the killer instinct that you want to see from the Cavs. And we're calling the game. We're hoping to get a better game, just a more competitive game. It was not that. Like, the Cavs just brought the hammer down. It was one of those cavalanches, and the Pistons had no answers.
4: Kalina, we just introduced this topic, but I want to hear your thoughts. Simply put, what do the Pistons need to do for Cade Cunningham and getting this franchise to the conference finals and beyond moving forward?
5: Well, they need another playmaker, a secondary playmaker for sure, someone that can score, pass, play, make plays for others, take some pressure off of him, because it was kind of sad to see. You almost felt bad for him. He had 12 points in the first half. And for a while, he had 0 points in the second half, finished with 1 point in the second half. And it just showed, like, if you take Cade Cunningham away, a lot of times no one else is going to be able to kill you. Now, Tobias Harris was going really well for a while in the postseason, had that streak of, like, I think it was 8 20-point games or something like that. And they kind of shut his water off. He had a rough game tonight. My goodness. Like, they were going at him. They were seeking him out on the offensive side. The Cavs were like, let's get him switched on to us so we can blow by him. And then we can do what I was saying before, draw in Jalen Duren or whoever it is and draw in Dish. So he struggled at the end. Danis Jenkins, give him some credit, going from being a two-way player to getting a two-year contract, team option there in his second year. He's made some strides this year. You like what they got from him, and he was starting again tonight. Obviously, Duncan Robinson is a shooter, but they just need more shooting. Duncan Robinson's kind of the guy. Sasser, he's come along. He's going to get even better when it comes to his shooting. He's a pretty good shooter overall. He's going to get better when it comes to playmaking. They need guys to kind of take the next step. Marcus Sasser is one of those guys that can take the next step next year. But, man, they just need someone that's reliable and consistent when it comes to the playmaking and take some pressure off of Cade. Because, obviously, they're going to ride Cade until the wheels fall off. And he's pretty durable. He's going to, take them a long way on his own. I was super impressed with him that he had that collapsed lung late in the season and missed some time. He came back as quick as he did. I wasn't sure what he was going to look like in the playoffs. He looked amazing up until really game six. He didn't play well in game six, but he gave him enough, and other guys kind of chipped in, and they had 48 bench points. And then tonight, it almost just came to a head, and it was too much for him. They were too reliant on Cade Cunningham. So he needs other guys. He needs playmaking and shooting. Those two things. And then, obviously, with Jalen Duren, you thought they had that figured out, but he kind of reverted back again tonight. I thought he may have turned a corner in game six, playing well in that one. Game seven tonight, he just didn't really have an impact. I think he's going to come out and still be really good next season. He had an all-star season, but he's got some things to think about. There's some holes in his game. It seems like you can just kind of take him out of games where he can have really bad stretches where he can't really figure out how to have an impact against, and that's the problem. Against quick bigs, against agile bigs like the Cavs had, he had some issues, right? So he's going to need to work on his game. So they need guys to get better and kind of take the next step and then bring in some health to Cleveland.
3: Lots of questions for these Pistons coming up in the offseason. Duren, a restricted free agent. Some UFAs, Harris, Herter, Green, a team option. For Jenkins, Duren, of course, eligible for a 5-year, $240 million or more max contract with Detroit this offseason. So this Pistons team going to have to figure some things out. Meanwhile, the Cavaliers, it's off to the Eastern Conference Finals for the first time since LeBron was a Cav, taking on the New York Knicks. Kalena Azubuki, NBA on ESPN radio analyst. Kalena, thank you so much for hopping on with us here on Game Night. Really enjoyed it.
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3: 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So much more on the way as we have got you for roughly another 90 minutes. So again, down goes the one seed. We will hear from Pistons coach J.B. Bickerstaff coming up next. 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
1: Flips it over to Merrill. Merrill, sidestep three on the way. Merrill gets that one to drop.
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0: George Sedano and Kelenna Azubuike with the call on ESPN Radio. Sam Merrill knocking down 5 threes, scores 23 off the bench. Donovan Mitchell with 26.7 rebounds and 8 assists and no turnovers. Cavs getting balanced scoring. They crushed the Pistons 125-94 in the decisive Game 7 as the Cavs advance to the East Finals, where they will face the Knicks. And Game 1 is on Tuesday night in New York on ESPN Radio and the app, with coverage starting at 7:30 Eastern. Thunder superstar Shai Gilgeous-Alexander winning the NBA MVP for the second straight season. He's only the fifth active player to be named MVP in consecutive seasons. The others are Nikola Jokic, who was runner-up this year. Others are LeBron James, Giannis Antetokounmpo, and Steph Curry. Hall of Famers to win back-to-back MVPs include Michael Jordan, Larry Bird, and Steve Nash. It's the first time since 2015 that a non-American wins the PGA Championship, as Englishman Aaron Rye wins the Wanamaker Trophy, his first major, taking the PGA Championship, finishing at 9-under, 3 ahead of Jon Rahm and Aaron and Alex Smalley. Rory McIlroy ends up 5 shots back. Sunday Night Baseball in Seattle goes to the Padres. They pound the Mariners 8-3. Gavin Sheets with 2 home runs. Dodgers is now in 5 in a row. They rout the Angels 10-1 in Anaheim.
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0: excited. Honestly, borderline offensive for a Game 7 kind of finish on the part of the Cleveland Cavaliers against the Detroit Pistons. A 31-point win, the largest win by Cleveland in its Game 7 history. And as mentioned, off to the Eastern Conference Finals for the first time since 2018. That was a second straight NBA Finals loss with LeBron on the roster. Now it's going to be Cavs and Knicks starting up Tuesday, less than 48 hours away, back here, game night, ESPN Radio, the ESPN app, SiriusXM Channel 80, presented by Progressive Insurance with Justin Tinsley, Adam Kaufman. We got Gary Washburn joining us to talk through some NBA from the Boston Globe in the next hour. Looking forward to that. But right now, we're just trying to, honestly, Justin, I think, accept what we just witnessed, which I got to tell you real quick. I said offensive, and I think that's the word for it. I am offended by what we have got in some of these clinching games across the NBA. And I don't want to make this about the rest of the league, because we will. I realize the Game 7 and what just happened is the topic at hand. But going back to round one, these are just the clinching games. The Lakers beat the Rockets to win that series by 20. We saw the Spurs beat the Trailblazers in their gentleman's sweep by 19. We saw the Pistons get by the Magic in a Game 7 by 22 points. Knicks over the Hawks, remember that? When they were up by like a billion points in the first half, won that game by 51 in their Game 6. Okay, so that was just back in round one. Since then, Knicks over the Sixers. We almost saw it again. They win by 30. Cavs-Pistons just experienced it, 31. Spurs over the Timberwolves, 30. These are like back against the wall, must-win games. Yeah. What is this?
1: You know, just looking at the game from tonight and going off the trend that you just said, Adam, if you're a Cavs fan, you're like, screw all that. I love this. This was great. But from the basketball fan and watching the enjoyment of the game, hearing those scores read back to me by you, Adam, that's really startling. And it's unfortunate because what do we always say? The two best words in sports, Game 7. But if you're watching a Game 7 where a team is down or they lose by 31 or 51 or 19, it takes away from the thrill of that moment. So you got to hope that if we're blessed enough to get close games and close closeout games in the Western and Eastern Conference Finals, that trend is bucked. But yeah, just this postseason alone, deciding games late in series have not lived up to the bill. But I didn't realize it was as dire as it was until you read it off to me, Adam. So I don't know whether to thank you or just log off right now.
0: It's been bad, man. It's been bad to stomach in some cases like tonight, a winner take all. In other cases, it was a Game 5. It was a Game 6. But it's still like, and the Hawks are really, you know, against the Knicks, the poster children for it, because it happened in back-to-back games with, again, season on the line, which is just such a terrible display and does lend credence to anyone who's like, I want to watch the Stanley Cup playoffs. Playoff hockey, it's incredible. Playoff basketball, it's kind of the same thing. And it is. You get, like, tonight's game was a Game 7 to go to the Eastern Conference Finals, and watching it from, let's just call it late first quarter, all the way to the end. You know what it felt like? A Thursday in November.
1: Yeah. And you know what really irks me is this. Obviously, we talk about Game 7. We want more competitive Game 6s and certainly Game 7s. But when I look at this, this is something that Detroit is going to have to remember all offseason into the start of next season in next fall. Tobias Harris, 0 for 6. Jalen Duren, 3 for 7. Cade Cunningham, 5 of 16. Ausar Thompson, 2 of 7. Danish Jenkins, 4 of 12. In a Game 7 with the Eastern Conference Finals on the line, Adam, no Pistons starter shot better than 50%. That's just unacceptable. And it should haunt you all offseason, because this is a team that is looking to take that next step. We've been talking about it all show already. And in a Game 7, your starters have to come to play better than that, because your season is literally on the line, and now there are far more questions than answers in Motor City.
0: Cade Cunningham, minus 32 in this game.
1: Ooh.
0: 13 points, 5 of 16 shooting, 0 for 7 from 3, got to the free throw line three times in his 37 minutes. I mean, I can't say I'm surprised by that box score given the outcome of the game.
1: Yeah.
0: But I never would envision Cade not going for at least 20, 25 points, knowing what was on the line, and the one seed, the 60-win regular season Pistons.
1: Yeah.
0: Most people felt, I mean, never mind the fact that the Pistons were favored by 4.5 points in this game. Most people just believed, hey, it's the better team. It's the more reliable team. This is the group that's going to find a way to advance. Didn't happen. Pistons coach J.B. Bickerstaff spoke after the game.
2: J.B., just how disappointing was tonight's effort?
3: It's not the effort, right? And I'm not disappointed in these guys in the least bit. You know, obviously not the way we would have liked it to gone. But I'll never be disappointed in their effort. They gave us what they had. The Cavs just outplayed us tonight, and you give them credit for it.
4: Coach, I'm Alano, Sam Lyon. What is your biggest takeaway about this team with everything that you guys accomplished this season?
3: This team is awesome, and they're a special group of guys. You know, I couldn't be more appreciative of how they allow us to coach them, work with them every single day, the spirit they carry, their willingness to grow, their willingness to sacrifice. And it's a special group. And again, I can't be more thankful than to be a part of this and to be able to work with these guys.
5: JB, defense has been the name of the game for you guys this season. What did you feel like was missing, and particularly, you know, defending the post against Allen?
3: I mean, it was more like, you know, he got the ball in his spots off the glass and things like that. But we knew, you know, they had X-factor guys that had the ability to contribute. It's not just, you know, not that he's an X-factor, he's an all-star, but like, you know, Sam Merrill early in the game, you know, Jared Allen, you know, on the boards and playing. So we knew it was going to be a tough series and a tough test for us. But just like we did last year, we'll learn from it. You know, we'll put it in our pocket. We'll get better from it. And next year we'll grow and be a better team.
6: JB, in the third quarter, the cameras had you there talking to your team, and you said, we've got to find our competitive spirit. You told your team that. Why wasn't that there tonight? Why do you, you know, where do you think that?
3: Well, I think we had gotten down. And when we got down, you know, we started trying to figure out other ways to win the game instead of, you know, who we've been. And I just wanted to make the point to the guys, you know, that we do it the way that Pistons do it. And we had to find that in order to give ourselves a chance.
7: Did you feel like Cleveland, since they had lost last game, brought a desperation that you guys couldn't necessarily match tonight?
3: No, I mean, they're a good team. I mean, they're a talented team, you know. And, you know, I thought their talent was clicking tonight. You know, I thought they were better defensively tonight than they were previous games in the series. So I just give them credit. You know, they won the game tonight.
0: Man, it feels like only a few years ago, Justin, we had to listen to Bickerstaff postgame giving these same monologues or responses after Cavaliers series losses. And yet here we are, obviously, on the other side with it being the Pistons. What'd you take away from what the coach had to say?
1: I think what JB was trying to say that he probably really didn't want to say in front of the media is that the question marks that this Pistons team had in the regular season really showed their heads in the postseason. Again, the lack of the second score, we've been talking about that. They're sometimes inconsistency to create in the half court offense. And the big question about this team was, if you shut down Cade, does the rest of the snake just die with it? You know, and I think we got our answer here. They barely got by Orlando in the first round. We remember that. I know you said the game seven was lopsided, but that was an ugly series for Detroit in a lot of cases. And we saw those flaws emerge in that first round. So I think this is a coach who understands this is a big postseason for them. They have a lot of questions financially, but they have to figure out what the next step is for the fit of this team. And I think that's what Coach Bickerstaff is going to have to address almost immediately with the draft coming up as well.
0: So looking ahead to next year, just very quickly, and I realize that the Pistons are, you know, less the priority right now than the Cavaliers advancing, but Cade, we know, is back. And I'm just talking about all this barring trades because we don't know. But in terms of contract and payroll, Duncan Robinson, Isaiah Stewart, Caris LeVert, Ausar Thompson, Ron Holland, Paul Reed, Marcus Sasser, all these guys are going to be back. Now, we don't know about the future for Tobias Harris, who, again, is your second most reliable scoring option, which is kind of a sad state of affairs. A UFA, Kevin Herter, an unrestricted free agent as well. Jalen Duren, who, as we discussed, could be in line for a quarter billion dollars restricted free agent. Javonte Green, the list goes on. We were talking about this a little bit before the show, even before we came on the air. If you're the Pistons or a Pistons fan and you're dreaming big, but within the scope of reality, you're just going, you know, it's let's call it a realistic pipe dream, if that's not an oxymoron. Who's the fit? Who do you got? Who's the guy that you want?
1: You know, we were having a conversation about this before the show aired, and I got to shout out my boy, Jovan. He put this bug in my ear. I would really like to see, if we're playing armchair GM for a second, right? I would really like to see a pairing of Cade Cunningham and Devin Booker. I don't know how that works with, you know, trade picks and salary cap, but I think that's the type of piece that they need to put around Cade Cunningham if this team is actually serious about moving to the conference finals and beyond.
0: Booker is in the midst of a 5-year, $317 million Supermax contract with the Suns through the 29-30 season. So, you know, clearly, obviously, they could trade him. And the Suns, I don't know if they would in that the Suns, well, it's a lot of money, no doubt about it. I mean, guys get, what, he's making $70 million a year, basically. But he, you know, the Suns also vastly, in my mind, overachieved this past season. They were, I mean, that should have been, on paper, one of the worst teams in the entire NBA. Instead, we saw them in the playoffs. Sure, they flamed out. They were greatly overmatched, but they were there, which means something. So, you know, again, not going to worry about the Phoenix Suns right now, but it's an interesting name, I agree with you, in terms of someone that could, if even remotely available, be on the Pistons' radar that, you know, again, could just give you some semblance of reliable scoring when Cade doesn't have it. And Cade did not have it in the elimination game, and it showed across the entire roster. But again, it's the Cavaliers that advance. They will face the Knicks. What should we expect in that series? Finally, Donovan Mitchell out of round two. We got more on the way here on Game Night on ESPN Radio and the ESPN app.
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0: Schroeder on the right wing, guarded by Harris. They get it back to Mitchell. Mitchell on the right wing on Harris. Step back three on the way. Mitchell, nothing but net. 95-69, up to 26 points here with the lead for the Cavs. Mitchell with 24.
1: And now Mitchell is styling on him, too, celebrating after that one. Got Tobias Harris again.

0: loved it. What was that? What do I do?
1: No, oh, no. This yeah, was, yeah, what I do. Shorty, we be living it up.
2: Living it up.
0: Yeah, that, yeah. Yeah, that's Ja Rule, living it up. Yeah, Ja Rule.
1: Oh, Ja Rule, not DMX. Shoot.
0: Yeah.
1: Well, now I'm upset. Now I'm upset with myself.
0: Yeah. I think this Justin was 2004.
1: Feels right. Feels like, yeah. I can see my, you know, driving around in my car just out of college. Windows down. Ja a little too loud. Ja and Ashanti. Mm-hmm. Yeah, it could have been. So listen, for all the talk with Donovan Mitchell, and Mitchell to his credit, unlike Cade, Donovan responded here in this must-win game for Cleveland to get himself and his team out of the Eastern Conference semifinals. I said, I screamed that if this team is going to win today, don't point fingers at Harden. Harden's 36. Don't say Mobley needs to carry you. Donovan Mitchell needs to be the guy. He needs to go out there, and I almost don't even care how efficient it is or isn't. He needs to take more than 20 shots. He needs to score 25-plus points. And the reality was, maybe they didn't even need all of it, but he got to 26, 10 of 22. This more of a facilitator than I would have expected, plus 17 here in this one. The guy really, though, Justin, that we should be just, you know, bowing at the altar to is Jared Allen. In his 25 minutes, dude goes for 23 points, 7 rebounds, shot 57%. That's the Game 7 performance against the Pistons. You know what he did in Game 7 this year against the Raptors? 22 points, 19 rebounds, 3 blocks, couple steals, and he shot 64%. Who thunk it that Jared Allen was the secret weapon for Cleveland?
0: Jared Allen has been not so sneakily consistent for Cleveland this postseason. I really like the basketball that he's playing right now, which is going to make that matchup with Karl Anthony Towns all the more interesting. So you have to give Jared Allen his credit. He's played some great basketball. But yes, when you talk about Cleveland Cavaliers basketball, you're talking about a franchise that quite literally made its first major postseason impact moment this century that didn't involve LeBron James. That's what we're talking about here. This mm-hmm. is a franchise that's looking to turn the corner in its postseason identity that doesn't involve, you know, that guy, right? So you got to give Donovan Mitchell his credit. He is finally in the conference finals. And you got to know, you have to know that he is excited about playing his hometown New York Knicks in the Eastern Conference Finals. So we're going to get to see Donovan Mitchell in the Garden with a trip to the NBA Finals on the line. So when you talk about these moments in the playoffs and you talk about these players that know they need to advance to the next round so they can quiet some chatter, which is why it's almost probably deafening for a player like Joel Embiid. That's another story for another time. But mm-hmm. I'm honestly happy for Donovan Mitchell. He played great in Game 7. He's had some big moments this series, obviously, with the big second half earlier in the series. So he understands that is a monkey off of his back that I'm sure he has to feel good about. But now you get one monkey off your back and you have a huge hurdle in front of you, which is the New York Knicks, who have been playing some of the best postseason basketball that we've seen from anybody this year. So they have a tall task ahead of them, but you got to give them credit where credit is due. They are in the Eastern Conference Finals, and there are some guys that are playing some really good basketball on that team, and we just mentioned them here in this segment.
1: You know, as really good, as solid, as up to the moment as Donovan Mitchell was and had to be, a lot of what he did wasn't in garbage time per se, but the game, you know, because a lot of it was second quarter, third quarter, but the game was in hand because they got off to just such a strong start. They were up 31-22 at the end of one. It was 64-47 at halftime. For all the praise for Mitchell, for Allen, I know we kind of joked about it, but I'm not sure we're actually giving enough credit, enough, I don't know, superlatives for Sam Merrill. Because Sam Merrill, off the bench, what do you have, 15, 16 points when his team was up 18 or 20 relatively early, midway through the second quarter. Only guy at the time for Cleveland in double figures in scoring. Like, without Sam Merrill's just boost right out of the gate, this might be a different game. I'm not saying Cleveland loses, but it looks different.
0: No. Adam, this is our first show together, so I want to introduce you to something. It's called the 2-1-1 theory. I don't know if you've ever heard this, but this is my theory on postseason basketball. You got to get four wins in a series. Two of those wins come from your best player. One of those wins comes from your second best player. That fourth win comes from a role player, your third best player, but it comes at the most opportune time. When you look at Game 7 of this series against the Detroit Pistons, Game 7 will forever be known in Cleveland Cavaliers lore as the Sam Merrill game. That was absolutely his game on the road, had a big moment to help his team advance to the Eastern Conference Finals. You got to give Sam Merrill his credit. So within the 2-1-1 theory lexicon, Sam Merrill, come to the stage. I don't have a trophy for you right now, but you earned it. They don't win that game. They don't stretch that lead early without Sam Merrill.
1: He can at least stand up on a podium or something like that, pretend he's got a medal to hold.
0: There you go.
1: Fair or unfair? And you'll have to tell me, maybe we carry it over into, you know, later in the show. I have just always looked at the Cavaliers as a team that, you know, they're like the Hawks of a decade or so ago, 15 years ago, just like, hey, great regular season team. They're not going to do anything, get over the hump in the playoffs. And to your point, the Knicks are playing so well. I still don't buy it. I don't buy the Cleveland Cavaliers that this is going to be a real fight against the New York Knicks. I want your thoughts on that, obviously, when we come on back. We got a full hour to go. Gary Washburn's going to join us a little bit later on. We're going to talk SGA and the MVP again. It's game night on ESPN Radio, the ESPN app, and SiriusXM Channel 80.
2: Coming up on the Monday edition of Unsportsmanlike with Evan Cohen, Chris Canty, and me, Michelle Smallman. 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

0: Matt Ryder, the winner-take-all Game 7 of the East semifinals in Detroit was one-sided as the Cavaliers throttled the Pistons 125-94. Donovan Mitchell with a game-high 26 points, along with 6 rebounds and 8 assists. Jared Allen and Evan Mobley combined for 44 points and 19 rebounds as the Cavs move on to take on the Knicks in the East Finals with Game 1 on Tuesday night in New York. On ESPN Radio and the app with coverage starting at 7:30 Eastern. Before the game, Shai Gilgeous-Alexander was named the NBA MVP for the second straight season, and the Thunder superstar credits his upbringing for his success.
1: You know, growing up, my parents made sure that I was a big dreamer. Like, they were nothing was out of the realm. We just had to make sure that if we wanted it, we really went after it. And I think that message being first and foremost, and me growing up as a kid, allowed me to go after what I want, essentially, and be here today.
0: SGA winning back-to-back MVPs, does it in a landslide. Nikola Jokic was runner-up, followed by Victor Wembanyama. The surprise winner of the PGA Championship at long odds, it's Aaron Rye from England at 9-under, holding off John Rahm and Alex Smalley, who finished 3 back. It's Rye's first major title and his second PGA Tour win of his career. In the WNBA, the Fever down the storm, 89-78 at Indiana. Caitlin Clark with 21.7 rebounds and 10 assists. And the Aces edged the Dream in Atlanta, 85-84. Chelsea Gray go-ahead jumper with 3 seconds left. Baseball, Mets over the Yankees, 7-6 in 10 innings.
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0: Sunday, May 17th, 2026. And this is Game Night.
1: That'll do it. The Cleveland Cavaliers are moving on to the Eastern Conference Finals. They'll take on the New York Knicks. A final score for the Cavs. They win 125-94 in Detroit.
2: The result is surprising.

0: 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We have reached Monday on the East Coast. That's right. We got you for another hour here on game night. Thanks for hanging out on the heels of a game 7, 31-point embarrassment on the part of the Pistons. The Cavaliers win 125-94 to move on to the Eastern Conference Finals to face the New York Knicks. For the Pistons, it's off to the offseason and some decisions in terms of that roster, obviously, to be made, as we got into just a little while ago. We want to hear from you. 888-SAY-ESPN. That is 888-SAY-ESPN. Justin, I mentioned just before the break, I'm still not convinced. I don't buy it. There's something, maybe it's just the way they've gone down in series and had to come back. The up and down, the unpredictability, even of the stars, whether that's Donovan Mitchell, James Harden, and the way, the out-of-their-mind performances that we are getting series after series out of the Knicks. I'm just not a believer in the Cavaliers. What do you out there think? Again, call in 888-729-3776. Am I out of my mind? Am I disrespecting the team that's eventually going to go to the NBA Finals? Justin, how do you see it?
1: I don't know if it's disrespect, because I understand the questions that you do have about this Cleveland team. And, of course, the Knicks are they're playing more consistently great basketball this postseason. But if we remember, every game has a story. Every series has a story. Yes, the Knicks are playing well right now, but there were a lot of people who were ready to hit the panic button when the Knicks were down 2-1 to the Knicks in that opening round series. People were talking about Mike Brown's job. There was a lot of chaos. There was a lot of questions around the Knicks. But, you know, you start turning it around. You start playing dominant basketball like these Knicks have ever since going down in that series against Atlanta. Yeah, they're going to be the favorite team going into this series, and they should. But I understand the questions that you have around this Cavs team. But you also got to give them their credit. They're a team that, yes, they had a big letdown in game 6 when they had a chance to close out the series. But this is a team that walked into Detroit. This is a team that walked into an arena that had 20,000 people in the stands ready to advance to the Eastern Conference Finals. And they pulled that team's heart out. And this is a team that can get really hot behind the three. Again, I said earlier, I love that big man combo of Jared Allen and Evan Mobley, who I think is going to be an integral storyline in this series. So I don't think they're as outlandish to be in the Eastern Conference Finals as you may think, but I understand your questions at the same time, too.
0: I'll be shocked if they're in the NBA Finals. I'll tell you that right now. We heard from J.B. Bickerstaff, of course, the former

0: his defense, rebounding, and then when he gets in the paint and starts making other people better, you know, the dish offs to our big guys, that was the key, I felt like, to the game. So he had complete control of the game. Listen, man, I couldn't be happier for him, you know, to make that next step. He's going home, you know, to New York, you know. He kept this thing together this year when things weren't going great. He was the beacon, the light, his leadership. He carried us on the court, right? Sam Merrill out 30 games, Evan out, you know, J.A. out. He was the guy that carried us. And then when things weren't going great, he was the person everyone looked to. And his positivity. And I would have said this if we lost. I had a plan. If we lost, I was going to say the same thing. We could have splintered. If your leader splintered, you know, if he goes in another direction, which he very well could have, things weren't going great. But he stayed positive. He supported the young guys. He never got down on the group. So just, you know, kind of more kudos to him, you know, in terms of getting to that, you know, the level he wanted to get to. And I know he wants more.
1: Game 7 on the road, given all the pressure and all the stakes, what does a performance like this show about this group?
0: When we play with force, it's really the key. Like force on both ends with our talent, we're really hard to beat. You know, the question we got to answer, and we talked about in the locker room, is, you know, we can have force letdowns, you know, like game 6, where we were not the forceful team, but tonight we were. That was the whole difference, our force on both ends.
2: Kenny, understanding that this group has larger goals than just winning this game and advancing to the conference finals, this is a place that this group has not yet been. What does this accomplishment mean to you and to this group?
0: You know, and everybody says, it doesn't mean it. No, it does mean something. I think it does. I think this was the next step for us. You know, first day of training camp, I put up our playoff record over the last 3 years, 11-15. You know, I've been saying all year we have a lot to prove. You know, we still have more to prove. That's kind of the next part of it. But we proved something to ourselves that we could take that, you know, another step. Just looking forward to this next challenge for us.
3: Justin, this might be a me problem. I'm not sure I heard him say anything after I had a plan for what I was going to say if we lost. What? He went into game 7 thinking about how he was going to address the media after a defeat? I know that shouldn't be the takeaway from the last few minutes that we heard from Kenny Atkinson, but
4: back to Sasser, they dump it into Duren.
5: Yeah, I mean, look, that's a pretty wild thing to admit on the podium. I want to give him credit because look, we're doing a live show right now, right? None of us want to say something that could come back and be interpreted as something else, right? So I'll try to give him that. But that's a pretty wild thing to say in a press conference where you just won a game 7 on the road in dominant fashion, where you blew the doors off the building. You can be cordial and say, like, hey, we played hard. We played great basketball against a great team, and this was just our day. But you don't come out and say, like, well, I hadn't planned on what I was going to say if we lost. You just won by 31. Take the moment and run with it.
3: Well, the light, the beacon that is Donovan Mitchell, the lighthouse while we were lost in the ocean, is now off to the Eastern Conference Finals for the first time in his career. Safe to say, Donovan, you're excited?
6: A breath of fresh air. But like you said, we didn't just come here just to, that wasn't the goal when we started the season. Even last year, like when we lost Indiana, we had our goals set on getting to the finals, and we're just one step closer. But yeah, it's been almost a decade of running into the same issue, right? Like, you know what I mean? So sure, I can personally, and as a team, we can breathe a little bit, but in the same token, we

0: only breathe for about 12 hours and then get right back to it. So it's a balance. It's a blessing. God is good. I wouldn't be here without my teammates, but we got work to do coming up for sure.
1: Adam, that's why I said these moments, these series, these games matter. They matter so much to these players. They think about their legacy. They think about the story. So I applaud Donovan for at least alluding to that because I knew what he was trying to say.
2: I want to know what Cleveland's going to do because I remember when the Knicks advanced to the Eastern Conference Finals last year and they were renaming streets in Times Square. You know, Josh Hart Ave and Brunson Boulevard and, you know, Anthony Towns Avenue. I don't know. I want to know what they're going to do in Cleveland.
1: I don't think they're going to go that far.
2: You got 8 wins. You still need 8 wins. You're only halfway there. Well, Cade Cunningham probably doesn't care today that he finished 5th in the NBA's MVP vote. SGA, Shai Gilgeous-Alexander, of course, the winner. We're going to get into a little bit of that here from Cade when we come on back. Of course, Cunningham after a tough Pistons loss. It's game night on ESPN Radio and the ESPN app.
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0: Adam Kaufman hanging out with you, of course, on the heels of the Cavaliers advancing to the Eastern Conference Finals to face the Knicks. We will get into Spurs Thunder, game one, only hours away. Getting excited for that one in Oklahoma City, no doubt about it. Cade Cunningham, though, probably not feeling as good as we are right now. The Pistons go down in game seven as favorites at home. We heard from his head coach earlier, J.B. Bickerstaff, talking about, well, really just all the palitudes, all of the positive things about his team and the way that they came out and played as a 60-win unit. As for Cade, though, the star, the face of this franchise, a top five MVP vote-getter, how did he feel about this team this season?
1: We grew a lot, grew from last year. That was the whole goal of this season, was to grow and become a better team than last year. And we did that. Obviously, disappointing series right here. Fell short of, you know, doing enough of the right things to win the series. But we were number one seed for a reason. We won a lot of games this year. We played great basketball all year long. Really established the identity and stuff that we didn't have for a long time. So, you know, all those things are positives and things that, you know, we'll take into the offseason and come back next year and grow from.
0: So, Cade Cunningham, again, finishes top five in the MVP. SGA, Shai Gilgeous-Alexander, the winner. I'll call it a borderline runaway winner. 83 first-place votes as compared to the 10 for Nikola Jokic. Won by about 300 points. Won't get into the whole voting system. But it was SGA, Jokic, Wemby, Luka, then Cade. Luka, the only one of that group that did not receive any first-place votes. Heavy on the fourth place votes, which was what accounted for his point total. But back to back for SGA, who is hoping, by the way, to go back to back and win a championship once again, Justin. But what'd you think? What'd you take away in terms of SGA winning yet again?
2: I didn't have an issue with it. I know a lot of people are going to say, like, oh, well, Jokic did this or Wemby did this. And those guys deserve all the credit in the world. But so does SGA. We're talking about we got to stop being offended by this, because this is part of the story. Right. Good, bad or indifferent. A storyline matters in this. We're talking about SGA, who is having a historic run that he's on right now. We know about the 20-point game streak that he's on. When you surpass Wilt Chamberlain, you're doing something crazy in an offensive set, right? So we know he just won back-to-back finals, and we know he just won back-to-back MVPs. That's only happened to 14 players in NBA history. Well, now he is now creeping up on, I would say, some really rare air, some of the rarest of air in NBA lore. There have only been two players in NBA history to win consecutive regular season MVPs and finals MVPs. You know who those two players are? Two guys you may have heard of named Michael Jordan and LeBron James.
0: Sound familiar? Yeah.
2: SGA is creeping on the cusp of that. Look, we just said this with the Cavaliers. You only won eight games. You're halfway done. And that's true for the Oklahoma City Thunder right now. There's a lot of praise going on around this team. There's a lot of expectations. And I think a lot of people are excited for this Western Conference Finals. But SGA is the best player on the best team. And you can make the argument for Jokic. You can make the argument for anybody else. But SGA had just as good an argument as anybody in that conversation. And he sort of ran away with this thing. He had 83 first-place votes.
0: 14th player in NBA history to win back-to-back MVPs. There are a couple of cases of guys winning three in a row. For anyone that doesn't feel like thinking or looking it up using AI, I'll just tell you, Jokic, Giannis, Steph, LeBron, Steve Nash, Tim Duncan, Jordan, Magic, Moses Malone, Bird, Kareem, Wilt, Russell. So that is exceptional. Ooh. Hall of Fame company that SGA is in right there.
2: Woo, that is just a who's who of names. And I understand the critiques about SGA's game over the years. I don't necessarily have a lot of those critiques. I know the free throw merchant thing was a thing for a while.
0: Yeah, but still is.
2: And it still is, and I understand that, but no one plays at the speed or at the pace this guy does. He never looks like he's in a rush. He never looks like he's being, you know, deterred by the opposing defense. So this is a really special player that we're watching, and we're watching a really special player at a really special time in his career. So I have no qualms against him winning MVP, because this guy is the epitome of MVP level basketball in this NBA right now in 2026.
3: Well deserved. I have no issues with it whatsoever. I had a futures ticket on Jokic, so that would have been nice, but that's okay. That's all right. SGA, very deserving MVP. You know, there was an interesting question. We only have a couple minutes before we get a break, but I do want to mix it in. An interesting question that I saw on Twitter, or X if you prefer, earlier today from Kirk Goldsberry, an NBA analyst. He noted, and I hadn't really been paying attention to this, to be honest with you, that Americans had won 59 of the first 63 MVPs, the exceptions being Hakeem Olajuwon, Steve Nash when he went back-to-back, Dirk Nowitzki. Since James Harden in 2018, that's eight straight international MVPs with Giannis, then Giannis, Jokic, then Jokic, Embiid, Jokic again, SGA, SGA. It makes you wonder. And he even, I think, put a poll out on social media. Will we see an American win MVP, an American-born player win MVP this decade? And, man, I mean, safe to say the European players have more than caught up, or, you know, in SGA's case, the Canadian players.
2: This is all the Dream Team's fault. No, I'm just messing with you. You don't know. Look, it's... I know this question and this topic has been around for a few years, but it's absolutely a conversation, man. 8 years is a long time. James Harden, like you said, the last one to win it in 2018. Think of how much the NBA and just your life in general has changed since 2018. So, and when you look at, when you said this decade, will an American player win the MVP award this decade? That's when I don't know. We have 2027, 2028, and 2029. And you got to figure that guy, Victor Wembanyama, his time is coming up very, very soon. And SGA, regardless of how the Thunder season ends this season, he's going to be right in that conversation again next year. So, obviously, Jokic is still going to be Jokic. We'll see where Giannis ends up this postseason. I mean, this offseason. But it's a very legitimate question to ask, and I think that's why you see a lot of fervor. You see a lot of excitement. You see a lot of fervor. You see a lot of excitement around this draft class. You see guys like A.J. DeBonsa. You see guys like Boozer and just so on and so forth. So it's a very legitimate question to ask. And if you're talking about this decade, I just don't know if we will. Maybe Anthony Edwards pops up next year, but I would probably bet on the Europeans to probably sweep the rest of the decade.
3: Just wonder, you mentioned Anthony Edwards, and obviously a very logical choice. I just wonder kind of who's in line. I mean, eventually Cooper Flagg, you would think, maybe. But we're years probably away from that, unless he has a Wemby-like ascension. But, you know, we'll see. It's really interesting, though. You know, the growth of the game is at an all-time high, which is what you want to see as a consumer, for sure.
2: Again, like I said, man, it's all the Dream Team's fault. It's all the Dream Team's fault. We went over there and dominated in 1992. What have we done? No. Woke them up. That as much as other people do. I just want to see great basketball. But you gotta wonder what that feels like for the American-born players in the NBA. Like, when's our time going to come again?
3: 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Much more on the way. Again, down to the final four in the NBA. 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

0: I'm Sean Ryder. Donovan Mitchell scored a game-high 26 points along with 6 rebounds and 8 assists as the Cavs blow out the Pistons 125-94. Game 7 of the East semifinals in Detroit. Sam Merrill makes 5 threes, scores 23 off the bench. The Cavs reach the East Finals for the first time in 8 years and go up against the Knicks. Game 1 on Tuesday night in New York and on ESPN Radio and the app. Coverage starting at 7:30 Eastern. A landslide winner of the NBA MVP make it back-to-back MVP awards for the Thunder's Shai Gilgeous-Alexander. Nikola Jokic was runner-up, followed by Victor Wembanyama, Luka Doncic, and Cade Cunningham to round out the top 5. First time since 2015 that a non-American wins the PGA Championship, as England's Aaron Rye wins the Wanamaker Trophy and his first major, taking the PGA Championship at 9-under, 3 ahead of John Rahm and Alex Smalley. To baseball and a thrilling walk-off on the south side of Chicago.
1: Tying run at third. Caro hits a fly ball out into deep left center field. It's back there. It is gone! Edgar Caro wins it! Shut up!
0: The final call on ESPN 1000, and that's Caro's first home run of the season. He had 3 hits and 3 RBIs as the White Sox knock out the Cubs 9-8 in 10 innings. The White Sox are 24-22, and the Phillies are over 500. They're 15-4 under Don Mattingly as manager as they blank the Pirates 6-0.
2: Hey, it's Michelle Smallman, and coming up Monday, I've studied the NFL schedule, which means I'll tell you the exact week when Fernando Mendoza and other rookie quarterbacks will get their first start this season. It's on Sportsnet, 6 a.m. Eastern, right here on ESPN Radio, ESPN2, and ESPNU.

0: ESPN Radio, the ESPN app, Sirius XM Channel 80 with Justin Tinsley, Adam Kaufman. We got you for another half hour. Thanks for hanging out. Again, Cavaliers Eastern Conference Finals bound took care of the Pistons in Game 7 in Detroit, in their house, with relative ease. Let's get thoughts on that from Gary Washburn, Boston Globe national NBA writer. Gary, my friend, how are you, sir?
1: Hey, how's it going, man?
0: Doing great. Great to have you here with us. I'm a lot surprised that the Pistons didn't put up a fight, and honestly, even that they lost this game. I was so sure, Gary, that Detroit and New York, that was what we had waiting in the wings, and the Cavaliers and Donovan Mitchell had other plans. What did you expect going in versus the reality and the way it played out?
1: Yeah, I mean, I thought the Pistons would win in a close one. I thought it would go down to the wire. I thought it'd be kind of a battle to the end in terms of just two teams that are pretty equal and equally flawed, right? I mean, I think both teams have their weaknesses, both have their strengths, both have shown those in this series, and I thought it would go down. But I think when you look at a seven-game series, and sometimes even though it goes seven and you just one win from that next round, you just don't have enough and you run out of gas. And I think the Pistons, for all they've went through this year, the injuries, coming back from 3-1 down against Orlando, you know, winning in Cleveland, down 3-2, it just seemed like they ran out of gas. Their spirit was done. They had nothing left, and Cleveland had a lot left.
2: Gary, what's going on, man? Justin Tinsley here. Let's look forward a little bit. By the time game one tips off, the Knicks will have not played in 9 days. And we know Cleveland just had a long series with Detroit. Give me your top two or three storylines you're looking forward to in the Eastern Conference Finals.
3: Here we go in 3-2.
1: Three storylines. Okay, that's a good one. I think it's just going to be Donovan Mitchell against the New York Knicks. Like, they're going to try to figure out all types of defenses to slow him down. What's he going to do on the big stage? Obviously, there was rumors years ago that the Knicks were interested in him. I think this is the biggest stage he's been on in his career, how he's going to perform. Number two, I think, is James Harden. A chance to get to the finals, a chance to win as an underdog. And I think just the Knicks being the prohibitive favorites, if they don't win this series, it's going to be hell in New York. Like, they would have been favorites over the Pistons or the Cavaliers. But now their road to the finals was an Atlanta team that gave them three good games and kind of gave up, a Philadelphia team that was just complete disarray, and now Cleveland, which is the fourth seed, which has its share of weaknesses. So if the Knicks don't win this series, because all the pressure and all the money should be on the Knicks. I'm sure all the betting odds are heavily in favor of the New York Knicks. If they don't win this, I don't know what's going to happen in New York.
0: Well, Gary, I mentioned you're from the Boston Globe. You cover the entire NBA, but it's not as though you don't have a special focus on the Boston Celtics. And while we're talking about the East, before we look ahead and start previewing the Western Conference Finals, which to me is the de facto NBA Finals anyway, Jaylen Brown was active on the Twitch stream again tonight, Gary. I'm sure you paid attention to it. What'd you make of his comments? Because he's starting to lash out at the media a little bit.
1: Yeah, I just think he feels betrayed, burned, all of what a lot of athletes might feel about kind of this social media world where everybody kind of jumps on every statement and jumps to conclusions and tells you what you're thinking before you even say it. And I just think he's had a beef with certain people for a while, and I think he unleashed some of those issues he's had. And I just don't know what good this is going to do for him. Like, I just don't know the purpose, the end game in this. It's great to lash out. Okay, you're on your own stream, your own platform, but I don't know what good this does for him to start singling people out and lashing at them. It's just time for Jaylen to kind of move on, get to his summer, whatever he plans on doing, getting into the lab, working on his game, getting some rest, getting ready for the 26-27 season, as opposed to just focusing on what people are saying about him. And I think he's 10 years in now, and I think there's got to be a level of, you know what, I'm over this stuff. And hopefully, for his sake, this is the last stream for a while. It's fun to have guests. It's fun to kind of talk about the league or talk about your thoughts on the world, et cetera. But now it's starting to get malicious a little bit personal. I hope that this might be the last one for a while.
2: Look, we may not know what Jaylen Brown's end game is, but the San Antonio Spurs and the Oklahoma City Thunder, they know what they want their end game to be, and that's the NBA Finals. And there's a ton of excitement around this Western Conference Finals. But, Gary, you've covered the NBA for a long time. You know how great this Oklahoma City team can be, will be, is, right? So how important is it for Wemby and the Spurs to take game one in OKC against a team that really just doesn't get rattled as the pressure increases throughout the postseason?
1: Justin, you're right. I mean, I think it's important for them to make a statement for the Spurs to punch first. Because if you look at it, Oklahoma City on paper is the better team. Oklahoma City should win this series. But if we go back to the regular season, the Spurs had their number. The Spurs had the formula, the elixir to beat the Thunder. And they have obviously the best center in the game at this point in Victor Wembanyama. They got a bunch of young guns with Castle and Vassell and Harper. And Johnson, they got De'Aaron Fox. Like, they have all the weapons to make this a long, compelling series. It's just they're poised, and they've shown that they can win on the road. They won twice in Minnesota. They've shown the poise. I think the biggest doubt about San Antonio was, can you go from a lottery team to the Western Conference or NBA Finals in the next year? You usually got to get knocked out early first, and that's not been the case. The Spurs have held up, so why not now? So I think they're the team that's just coming off a victory. As we talked about the Knicks, the Thunder have had a long layoff, so they might be a little bit rusty. So I think game one on Tuesday is a time to catch – sorry, tomorrow is the time to catch the Thunder slipping a little bit and then try to take control of the series and take home court advantage.
0: DraftKings Sportsbook has the Spurs 6.5-point dogs in game one, but it would be fun. It'd be fun to see San Antonio steal this one 2-1 on the money line if anybody is interested in investing. Gary Washburn again, Boston Globe, national NBA writer. Gary, really appreciate the time as always.
1: Hey, thanks, guys.
0: Absolutely. Gary's got to get to bed, Justin. It's late. He stayed up late with us.
2: It is. Yeah, it's almost 1 a.m. on the East Coast.
0: That's right. He sounded lively, though. It didn't sound like we woke him or anything like that. Probably still just catching up on all the postgame sound after that, again, lopsided Cleveland win over Detroit there. But we'll have more time before we wrap the show to expand upon those Western Conference Finals thoughts. The thing that needs to be mentioned that we've spent virtually no time talking about because we've been heavily on the East, understandably so, Jalen Williams out since April 22nd, early in that first round series with his hamstring injury, is back. Not on the injury report. He is available for game one of the West Finals against the Spurs. He played most of those early games in that season that Gary made reference to. Despite all the San Antonio wins, taking 4 out of 5, he was in most of those games, so maybe it won't matter. I guess we'll see.
2: Look, to have him back, that is huge news for a team that is basically just an embarrassment of riches in terms of talent, right? So if you're an Oklahoma City Thunder fan, and you love this news. But if you're the San Antonio Spurs, you go right at Jalen Williams in game one. You want to test that hamstring. You want to test his lateral movement. You want to put him in pressure situations to make plays. And, again, you don't want to go, you know, spit into the wind, as my grandmother used to say, or tug on Superman's cape just to try to tee him off. But that's smart basketball. San Antonio has enough bodies to throw at him to really test him out. So I think this is going to be one of the more intricate and interesting chess matches and within the series. And I think we're going to learn a lot within game one.
0: Will it be stormy for the Spurs in the Western Conference Finals? We'll talk about it when we come on back. It's game night on ESPN Radio and the ESPN app.
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0: begins 8 o'clock Eastern, presented by Gusto. Again, it's Spurs and Thunder, which really, I mean, this is what, Justin Tinsley, I have been waiting for. This is the one that I have been trying, like so many others, to just will into existence. The collision course that it has felt like between these two teams. I know there were certainly no moments for the Thunder. I mean, they took care of, you know, easy sweep of the Suns, easy sweep of the Lakers. No doubt OKC would be in this spot. But, you know, there was a fleeting moment or two against Portland for San Antonio, especially when Wemby got hurt there, and we wondered, would he even return during the series with the apparent concussion? And then there was a moment or two against Minnesota before the Spurs did what they were supposed to do. And now, here we are. Gary Washburn was just on us, brought up, man, I bet on the betting odds, you know, Cleveland must be a heavy dog against New York. Well, I'll tell you, on the DraftKings Sportsbook, Knicks are minus 265 to win that series, the Cavs plus 215. Now, why did I give you the series pricing as opposed to winning the championship? I'll tell you why. Because I think that's as far as either of these teams gets. I think the winner is coming out of the West. I have felt that way for some time. You tell me, as we get ourselves ready, and we're going to hear from SGA, from Wemby in just a moment, but as we get ready for the Western Conference Finals, Justin, is it to you, barring injury and all the stuff you can't predict, a foregone conclusion that whether it's OKC, the defending champs, or San Antonio, a team on the rise, whichever one gets out of this next best of seven, that's going to be the team hoisting the Larry O'Brien?
1: Yeah, look, going into the postseason, I picked OKC over the field just because I felt OKC was that tough in every facet. Want, so I'd be a fool to not pick them now. But when you look at the Spurs and when you look at the Oklahoma City Thunder, top to bottom, they feel like more complete teams. They definitely feel like a more complete team than the Cleveland Cavaliers. The Knicks are playing great ball right now. But the predominant favorite is going to come out the Western Conference Finals. And that's why there's so much around this. And I look at this and you know, for anybody listening, I want you to close your eyes with me right now. If you're driving, don't close your eyes, but just rock with me on this. SGA, obviously the runaway MVP this year. We have Victor Wembanyama, who made no secrets about wanting to be MVP, meeting in the Western Conference Finals. If anybody is going to take it personally, a la Hakeem Olajuwon in the 1995 Western Conference Finals against the San Antonio Spurs, is Victor Wembanyama. I want to see how he is going to approach this series against the MVP in SGA. I want to see how this guy plays hard in all-star games. And I know that's kind of like a lost concept these days, but Victor Wembanyama is that rare young player who seems to understand the magnitude of every moment that he's in. Not saying he's going to succeed every single time, but he definitely recognizes it. And when I look at this Spurs team, when I look at the weapons that they have, obviously Wemby is the creme de la creme, right? But Stephen Castle, like, that dude is a gamer. Dylan Harper is a rookie, but he's a gamer. De'Aaron Fox has had some great games this postseason, and the list goes on. So, yes, the predominant favorite is going to come out the Western Conference Finals. But I won't say it's a dominant, foregone conclusion. Why are we even playing the finals, whoever comes out the East? But I think if it's Knicks versus whoever comes out the West, I think that could be an interesting finals. But I do have OKC repeating at the end of the day.
0: We heard from SGA a little bit earlier about winning his second straight MVP, which is all nice, and I'm sure he'll feel better about it in his private moments or when he reflects later on after his playing career. But for now, it's all eyes on the prize. That means eight more wins.
2: Honestly speaking, I don't have a tag on it. I don't have a number on it. When it's all said and done, as long as I know I gave everything I had to the game, I'll live with the results. And whatever that looks like, it looks like. Yeah, I don't have a certain amount of accolades I want to collect. I don't have anything I specifically want to do besides win. And as long as I'm giving my every day, my all, and doing it the right way, in my way, I'll live with the results, whatever that looks like.
0: As for Victor Wembanyama, again, the guy that, as you said, really wanted to win himself that MVP, finished third in the voting. He's feeling pretty good about a matchup against a team that his team, albeit much earlier in the year, took down 4 out of 5 times.
3: Of course, we're confident, but we need to keep the right confidence level. Right now, I'm not even thinking about it. I'm just thinking about recovering. I'm thinking about getting this press conference over with. And we're gonna see about it in the next couple of days. But it's gonna be the same as usual. Prepare, take care of your body, scout, watch the film, practice.
0: Justin, I'm an old, but what do the kids say? This is gonna be cinema. That's what this series is gonna be. I am fired up for this series.
1: I mean, you should be. And yes, the kids, they do say absolute cinema. I'm not a kid. I am a 40-year-old man. So I hope I did not just embarrass myself right there. But look, I want to respond to SGA's quote. I understand what he means. Like, I want that. I want this for us. I want that second consecutive title for the Oklahoma City Thunder. And that's what he's focused on. But you also care about accolades as well, especially when that accolade is league MVP. I understand that, hey, maybe, you know, you make an all-rookie team. Yes, that's great, but that's not what you ultimately strive for. You even make an all-star team, but that's not what you ultimately strive for. You deserve to take some time to yourself and celebrate that moment, not get lost in it. But like you said earlier in the show, Adam, consecutive MVPs in this league have only happened 14 times. So, look, I don't know if the kids still say this, but hey, I'm feeling in a groove right now, Adam. I gotta call Cap on that. You definitely care about getting MVP. Not saying it's the season doesn't end, but you damn sure care about winning league MVP. That's nothing to scoff at.
0: No, that means something to him. But I appreciate that he's saying the right things for his club and living in the moment, and nothing compares to a championship. It shouldn't anyway for most of these guys, even if you just had one. Again, Spurs, Thunder, third time since conferences formed in 1970-71 that two teams each with at least a 750 win percentage, which is absurd, in the regular season will meet in the conference finals. Of course, this year, before that, Celtics Sixers way back in 1981. Before that, the Lakers and Bucks in 1972. So, good company.
1: Yeah, I mean, that's it's incredible company. And when I look at this Spurs team, it's pretty wild to realize that this is their first conference finals since 2017. It was that year that they were looking damn good. They were looking just as good as the Golden State Warriors, believe it or not. But that was game one where Kawhi turned his ankle, and it was a lot of controversy behind it. It was that pretty much spelled the end of his time in San Antonio. So it's just wild to look at how much this franchise has changed since then. Obviously, Pop's not there anymore. The older legends, they're not there anymore. But that same
0: Pop's around. Duncan's around.
1: Not on the sideline. That's what I mean. Yeah, salute to Greg Popovich, man. Salute to Greg Popovich. I have a special place in my heart for Greg Popovich. But this is a new look Spurs team with the same confidence, the same resolve, and the same, like, we're not going to get too big or too bent out of shape in the moment. It's just going to be really interesting to see how that translates against a team like this Oklahoma City Thunder.
0: Justin, I blinked and show's over, man. That's how fast it goes when you're having a good time.
1: Wow. Wow, it's already over. This is amazing.
0: Right?
1: But hey, I enjoyed my first rodeo with you, my man.
0: Amen, man. Let's make sure we'll put in the request. Make sure we could do it again. Not just us, our friends.
1: Yes.
0: Jovan producing, Steven on the board, the whole crew behind the scenes. We appreciate everyone. Again, congrats to the Cleveland Cavaliers advancing to face the Knicks. Looking forward to Monday night tonight if you're on the East Coast as we get ready for, again, the Thunder and the Spurs. And by the way, shout out Aaron Rye winning the PGA Championship. Coming up next, SportsCenter All Night with Jay Reynolds. 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
13: Game 7 for all the marbles as Cade and the Pistons clash with Spida and the Cavs.
14: On the right wing, hands it off to Merrill. Dribble handoff for three.
15: Merrill! The four-point play attempt now coming up as he nails the three.
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13: Walk-offs and blowouts cap MLB's rivalry weekend.
17: The pitch from Michaelis. Swinging a high fly ball. Deep right field. Wood stops at the wall. That'll do it. Orioles strike again. Their third home run of the afternoon.
13: History on the links, 100 years in the making.
18: To win this event and then to be, that person that's the first one to have won in such a long time from England is, an amazing thing and something to be extremely proud of.
13: Handing out the hardware on the hardwood.
19: I don't have a certain amount of accolades I want to collect. I don't have anything I specifically want to do besides win. As long as I'm giving my everyday and my all and doing it the right way and my way, I'll live with the results, whatever that looks like.
13: Plus, Clark, Mitchell, and the Fever take on the Storm.
20: Inbounds goes to Cunningham, who sealed off Heinemann and banks it in. Another double-double for CC. She's got 19 points and 10 assists.
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2: 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We had three teams slotted into the conference finals in the NBA, two in the West and in the East. The Knicks, New York, awaiting the winner between the Cavs and the Pistons. Detroit, the top seed in the Eastern Conference, facing a Game 7. Home team won the first four games of the series. Then the Cavs took Game 5 at Detroit, but the Pistons returned the favor with a Game 6 win in Cleveland. So Game 7 back in Detroit. Would that be good news or bad news, given the two separate trends for the home teams in the series? We would get the answer relatively early.
21: Schroeder smells blood, drives, Nash dribble, kicks it to the corner. Three ball for Merrill is good. 41-26 Cavs as they extend their lead to 15. A 10-0 run for Cleveland.
22: Here's Mitchell weaving through traffic into the paint. Off the glass and in. Mitchell extends the lead to 20, and J.B. Bickerstaff has seen enough. He calls timeout. 55-35 Cavs with 2:53 to go in the second.
2: Up 20 there. The Cavs would lead by 17 at the half, and then
21: Mobley on the drive. Finds Allen in the paint. Allen turn around, tries to duck under, flips it up and good. Timeout Pistons as the lead is ballooned to 72-49. A 23-point lead. Now flips it to Schroeder on the right wing, guarded by Harris. They get it back to Mitchell. Mitchell on the right wing on Harris. Step back three on the way. Mitchell, nothing but net. 95-69, up to 26 points here with the lead for the Cavs. Mitchell with 24.
23: And now Mitchell is styling on him, too, celebrating after that one. Got Tobias Harris again.
21: Mitchell hangs, fires, misses, gets his own rebound and put back. And that right there explains the night for the Pistons. Donovan Mitchell is going in there, getting his own rebound and put back.
23: He's literally running circles around the Pistons. He's moving at a different speed right now.
2: George Sedano and Kalena Azubuike had the call right here on ESPN Radio. Cavs led by as much as 35. They win it by 31, 125-94 at Detroit. They take the series in seven. Cavs, the third team in NBA history to win a Game 7 on the road by 30 or more. Cavs are the second team since 1976 to have four 20-point scorers in a Game 7. Their coach, Kenny Atkinson.
24: When we play with force, it's really the key. Like force on both ends with our talent, we're really hard to beat. You know, the question we got to answer, and we talked about in the locker room, is we can't have force letdowns, you know, like Game 6, where we were not the forceful team. But tonight we were. That was the whole difference, our force on both ends. You know, and everybody says, oh, it doesn't mean it. No, it does mean something. I think it does. I think this is the next step for us. You know, first day of training camp, I put up our playoff record over the last 3 years, 11-15. You know, I've been saying all year we have a lot to prove. You know, we still have more to prove. That's kind of the next part of it. But we proved something to ourselves that we could take that, you know, another step. So just looking forward to this challenge, this next challenge for us.
2: Cavs into the conference finals. First conference finals appearance since 2018 when they beat the Celtics in seven. It's their third conference finals appearance without LeBron James. Donovan Mitchell, 26 points, 8 assists, 6 rebounds in the Game 7 win. He spoke with our crew from the NBA on ESPN Radio, Kalena Azubuike and George Sedano.
25: There's a lot of emotion right now, but I think the biggest thing is just like... I think the biggest thing, man, we just collectively, like, I think we found, you know, something as a group. But, you know what I mean? It's a blessing. I can't overlook the fact that it's been 9 years. It's been my whole career without getting to this point, so that's a blessing. But we ain't got much time to celebrate, so we got to get right back to it.
26: You guys bought a massive Cleveland contingent here. That's
25: man, shout out to the Cavs fans. Like, they're everywhere, though. Yeah. This is nuts.
26: My goodness.
25: This is nuts.
26: Talk to me about the adjustment you guys made, because in Game 6, it seemed like the Pistons a lot more single coverage. You guys were getting inside when you wanted to, but then you were making the dish. You were making the right decisions, yeah. Drawing the bigs over. What was that adjustment like for you and as a team?
25: I think the biggest thing in Game 6, you got to give them credit. They came out with more force. They played like it was their Game 7 and we did not. But at the end of the day, it's just about how do you respond. And you know this, right, playing in the league, like, it was a letdown. You know, game six was a letdown. We missed an opportunity, but, you know, fortunately, it's a seven-game series, and we had an opportunity to come out there and get another one on the road. But you got to give them credit. They're not going to go down without a fight. And for us to take that lump, right, to lose a game six on our home floor, that way, their crowd came on the road, and for us to come out here and respond was huge.
21: You guys

0: get downhill, does get to do whatever he does, man. It's working so far. We got to keep it going.
1: Donovan Mitchell making his first career appearance in the conference finals. He'd been in the conference semis four times previously. Those were losses. Finally gets the win in this one with Cleveland as the Cavs get past the Pistons 125-94 in game seven. Pistons 31-point loss, third largest loss by a 60-win team in NBA postseason history. They trailed by 17 at the half, second largest halftime deficit by a one seed in a game seven. Their coach, J.B. Bickerstaff.
2: This team is awesome, and they're a special group of guys. You know, I couldn't be more appreciative of how they allow us to coach them, work with them every single day, the spirit they carry, their willingness to grow, their willingness to sacrifice. And it's a special group. And again, I can't be more thankful than to be a part of this and to be able to work with these guys.
3: JB, just you guys took a step last year, take another big step this year, playing at home, game seven, especially what you just done in Cleveland. How big of a disappointment?
2: It's not a disappointment at all. I'm not ever will I be disappointed in these guys. These guys every single day give us what they got. So it is not a disappointment. It's a loss, and it's a tough loss. But, you know, that adjective will never be used as this group.
3: It's not. I'm not saying in the guys necessarily, but the season as a whole, and also I'm sure you had higher expectations. Falling far short of that, I guess, is that a disappointment?
2: I don't think we fell short of anything. And I don't like the direction of your question, I'll be honest with you. These guys have improved massively and done a great job. Anything other than positivity towards this group is unacceptable. The turnaround from where we've come from, what these guys have been willing to do. Yeah, everybody wants to win a championship every year. But, you know, how much did you grow? How much did you improve? Did you sacrifice for the greater good of the team? Our guys did that collectively every single day, and we got better. We put ourselves in position to be here. So there's nothing disappointing about this group and the outcome of this.
1: 60-22 in the regular season was Detroit Pistons losing in the conference semifinals as the one seed. The bar was high, but what about the season? ESPN analyst Janae Ogumike.
4: First, I want to put things into context. And, you know, I took my glasses off because I was like, a little emotional because I felt like those guys, they tried so hard this year. You know, I'm a glass half full type of gal. And I feel like people forget that just three seasons ago, this was a team that tied the NBA worst record with 28 straight losses. They were in the gutter. They finished that year, I think, just one game off of the worst record in the league. Three seasons later, Cade Cunningham is in the conversation for MVP. This is a squad that finished number one in the regular season in the East. They got to get Cade some help. He is a bad man. I know we talk about the bad boy Pistons. He's a bad man. And sometimes he has to do, I wouldn't even say sometimes, most of the times he's had to do bad all by himself. That's not sustainable in this NBA. You see so many squads where they have one, two, three, even looking at the Cavaliers, four options, four guys playing really well. And so they need to get more balance offensively to support him. They need to find a better secondary creator. Tobias Harris tried all he could, and Jalen Duren had to do better. He has to improve in these meaningful games. But right now, their universe is around Cade, and they have to find ways to get him more help in the future.
1: Cade Cunningham, 13 points, a career playoff low in the Game 7 loss for the Pistons. SportsCenter All Night, ESPN Radio. Pistons season is over. Cavs advance to the Eastern Conference Finals. Game 1 with the Knicks is Tuesday. Every game from here on out, Conference Finals and NBA Finals here on ESPN Radio, presented by Gusto. Tuesday, Game 1 of the Eastern Conference Finals. Monday, Game 1 of the Western Conference Finals. Coverage at 8 o'clock Eastern, and that Western Conference Final will feature the NBA MVP.
5: According to ESPN, Shams Charania, Shai Gilgeous-Alexander has been named the league's MVP for the second consecutive year.
6: The way things are run in this organization, in this city, it breeds success. And it's no coincidence. I'm just lucky to end up here.
1: As he did a year ago, Shai Gilgeous-Alexander named the MVP this season. He ranked second in scoring with just over 31 points per game, shooting a career best 55% from the field, also averaged a career-high 6.5 assists as the Thunder put up the NBA's best record for the second consecutive season. And this marks the fourth straight season that SGA finished in the top five in MVP voting. One at the past two.
6: Honestly speaking, I don't have a tag on it. I don't have a number on it. When it's all said and done, as long as

0: I know I gave everything I had to the game. I'll live with the results. And whatever that looks like, it looks like. Yeah, I don't have a certain amount of accolades I want to collect. I don't have anything I specifically want to do besides win. And as long as I'm giving my every day, my all, and doing it the right way, in my way, I'll live with the results, whatever that looks like. It's special. And not really for me personally, but more so for, like, the city and the organization. I think, like, so someone told me a stat. It's been 4 MVPs in the last 12 years to go through this building, and I don't think that's coincidence. There's a reason why you have success when you come through this program and this facility and this city. Like, everything I just mentioned, from the fans, the love they give, to the ownership, the front office, for making things easy, making sure we're getting our work in, the coaches playing the right brand of basketball and holding the right things accountable. The way things are run in this organization, in this city, it breeds success. And it's no coincidence. I'm just lucky to end up here.
1: SGA is the 5th active player to be named the MVP in consecutive seasons, 7th player in the last 4 decades to win multiple MVPs before turning 28. Every retired player to win consecutive MVPs has been inducted into the Hall of Fame. SportsCenter All Night, ESPN Radio, from the NBA to golf in the year's 2nd major, giving us a bit of a surprise on Sunday.
2: Aaron Rye has just hit a beautiful birdie putt on 17, and he drains it from 50 feet. Aaron Rye is unstoppable at Aronimink. He is 9 under par.
3: Aaron Rye. From long range, that's his superpower. 50-foot putts. Listen to this.
4: Sets the putter next to the ball. He takes one practice stroke, then sets the putter behind the ball. Usually takes 2 or 3 looks, depending upon the length. Takes 2 looks, gets that started out on the right. He needs to carry up over the top of the hill, and that's not even going to come close to getting there. Came up way short. That's about 10 feet short. So with that miss right there, Aaron Rye is your 2026 PGA champion at Aronimink. I got to tell you, that was a masterclass performance today by Aaron Rye.
1: SiriusXM PGA Tour Radio final round, 5 under 65. He was 9 under for the week for a 3-shot win over John Rahm and Alex Smalley. Rye becomes the first English-born golfer to win the PGA Championship since Jim Barnes. He won the first 2 tournaments in 1916 and 1919, which were both match play competitions. Rye ends that 107-year drought for England.
5: Wasn't actually aware of it until yesterday. I think in this room yesterday it was mentioned, which was the first of my knowledge. But yeah, extremely, extremely proud. There's a lot of incredible and historic English players over those 100 years who've gone on to achieve incredible things and had phenomenal careers. But to win this event, and then to be, yeah, a person that's the first one to have won in such a long time from England is an amazing thing, and something to be extremely proud of.
1: Before the tournament at DraftKings, he was 290-1 to win. Rounds of 70, 69, 67, 65. Got better in each round, gets his first career major victory. ESPN analyst Andy North.
6: Well, I think there's a couple of things you look at. You look at actual stat numbers, and you look at the eye test. He was great chipping approach shots, number 2, putting, number 5. And that's a great combination. And you do that, you're going to have a great chance. But I thought the eye test, watching him play the last 9 holes of a championship, he looked like he was in complete control. He drove it in the fairway, he hit it on the greens. One of the only fairways he missed, he drove it in the greenside bunker at the drivable 13th. That is the fairway as far as I'm concerned. I mean, he just played beautiful golf, didn't make mistakes, and looked like he never got above out of his comfort zone playing.
1: 23 birdies or better over the course of the week en route to the PGA Championship. How big is the concern with the bullpen? That's next. SportsCenter All Night continues. It's ESPN Radio.
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1: 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We've hit prime season for college graduations. We're also winding down the spring seasons. Fourth seed Virginia winning the men's tennis championship, beating Texas, which was the two seed for Virginia. Seventh men's tennis title all since 2013. The ACC now has six team titles this academic year. The NC State women's cross country, Florida State women's soccer, Virginia women's swimming and diving, Notre Dame men's and women's fencing. ACC could add to that. Baseball still has the road to Omaha. Softball charting its way to Oklahoma City. And the ACC still represented. Duke is one of the 16 teams still standing after this weekend's regionals. But of those 16 teams remaining, nine are from the SEC, including Alabama, the top seed in the tournament, which outscored its opponents 20-0 this regional weekend. They sweep the regional without allowing a run. ESPN analyst Tara Henry and Tori Vidalis.
2: They're deep, right? And they can rely on each other throughout the tournament. When you get into postseason, it is so much more about a staff mentality moving forward in this game because of how offensive-minded our sport has become. And now that Alabama has two big arms, really three if you count Caitlin Pelosi, another freshman who's really come and eat up some innings for Alabama, but they allow each other to rest and be a little bit more fresh for this postseason run, and that's what they've been able to do all season. So just playing off of each other and also learning from one another, pushing one another, because anytime you have somebody that's just as good, if not better than you, it makes you want to get that much better every time you show up to that field.
3: I agree with you, Tori, and I also think when you take a look at Alabama, this offense has been really, really impressive, and also you mentioned the freshman class and Vic Bowden. How about Anna Roman and Ambry Taylor as well? But we saw Jenna Young get it done today, and then Audrey Vandegrift hitting the long ball. That is production up and down the lineup, and heading into a super regional, that is something that Patrick Murphy loves to see from his team. When you've got pitching, you've got an offense, you can go.
2: Yeah, and how about Jenna Young with two home runs? We're used to seeing the Brooke Wells, yes, the Alexis Papillo, but the freshmen stepping up, and the speedsters too. This team is just athletic and deep, and they can swing it.
1: Alabama getting LSU in the Super Regionals, one of three supers featuring SEC against SEC. UCLA is also headed to the Super Regionals off a milestone moment.
4: Megan Grant lifting it high, sending number 40 over the fence.
5: I mean, here I go, not fearing what will happen. Bang.
4: Home runs in a season.
5: Man.
4: Nobody's ever done it.
5: Oh, just goosebumps still in my arms.
1: UCLA beating South Carolina 15-1 run rule. Megan Grant, 89 homers in her career, 40 of them this season. That's an all-time record.
4: Megan, what does it feel like to hit 40 home runs in a season?
6: I mean, it's surreal. When I first started, I did not think, you know, I would ever get to this point, but I guess the hard work pays off, you know.
1: UCLA gets UCF in the Super Regionals next weekend. SportsCenter All Night, ESPN Radio. Speaking of action on the diamond, in New York, Mets and Yankees. Yankees take a 6-3 lead to the bottom of the ninth, but
7: first pitch, breaking ball hit deep to left field. It's down the line. It's hooking. It is a home run!
1: That ties it up, and so it was on to the 10th. Yankees don't score in the top half, and in the home half,
8: 0-1. Chopper over the bounce toward the middle of the infield. Runner coming home. There's no play. Simeon scores. Game over. The Maine Mets, one comeback at a time, have won the series. They win this one in 10, 7-6.
1: Mets' fourth walk-off win this season. 880 ESPN New York, 7-6 in 10. Yankees' fifth walk-off loss this season. Third straight series loss. They finished 2-7 over their nine-game road trip. Outfielder Aaron Judge.
9: We're a couple close games, but, you know, just about finishing the job. You know, a couple games here where, you know, we got to close it out, or, you know, some games and extras that we got to, you know, get a couple runs across and just don't get the job done. So the boys are playing hard, though. I think the biggest thing is guys are playing tough. They're making the plays they need to, but just coming up a little bit short.
1: Yankees losing in 10 after giving up the game-tying three-run homer with two outs in the ninth inning. Yankees 9 blown saves this season. They're most within the first 50 games of a season since 2007. Manager Aaron Boone, concerned about that bullpen?
10: No, I think they're all capable of getting big outs, and they have throughout this year. We just had a terrible road trip where we certainly had some tough ones. That's part of it. We got to, you know, get after it tomorrow.
1: Milwaukee, Baltimore, and the Mets on that road trip. The Chicago matchup on Sunday also went 10 innings.
11: Tying run at third. Caro hits a fly ball out into deep left center field. It's back there. It is gone! Edgar Caro wins it! Shut up!
1: ESPN 1000. White Sox with the 9-8 win in 10. Their first walk-off homer since 2024. Their first walk-off homer against the Cubs since 2003. White Sox get the win. They are 7-1 since May 9th, their best record in an 8-game span this season. Well, we went 7, and it's now final. That's next. 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
1: Aaron Rye with a final round 65 on Sunday captures the PGA Championship, his first major. SGA wins his second straight NBA MVP. Conference finals are set. Spurs Thunder get underway tonight, Tuesday. It's the Knicks and the Cavs.
2: That'll do it. The Cleveland Cavaliers are moving on to the Eastern Conference Finals. They'll take on the New York Knicks. A final score for the Cavs. They win 125-94 in Detroit.
3: The result is surprising, but the way it happened is even more surprising.
1: 125-94. Cavs becoming the third team in NBA history to win a Game 7 on the road by at least 30. Pistons bow out as the top seed, failing to make the Eastern Conference Finals. Cavaliers, backed by Donovan Mitchell, 26 points, 8 assists, 6 rebounds. Jared Allen had 23 points, spoke with NBA on Prime.
5: Jared, I think it's official, especially in these playoffs. Game 7, Jared Allen is real. How would you describe just the mentality you guys came into this game to just dominate on the road in Game 7?
19: We just knew that we had to get the job done. We knew that we had to bring a lot of force. It's a tough arena to win in. And we knew that every single possession, every single play was super important.
5: And look, you've been battling alongside Donovan Mitchell for a while now. What stood out to you about the way he steadied this group with his playmaking and scoring tonight?
19: He started out the game not trying to take it over, not trying to score every single basket. He started the game trying to distribute the ball. And I think that's huge for a leader like him, trying to get everybody else going and then getting himself going second.
5: Okay, so quick turnaround. Yeah. Madison Square Garden, yeah. The Knicks, the Eastern Conference Finals, Jared.
19: Absolutely.
5: After silencing this crowd here in Game 7, what are you expecting in that environment on Tuesday?
19: Yeah, we know it's going to be a loud environment. We know that their fans are incredible fans, crazy fans, but we know that we can do it. We came into an incredible arena like this and took over the game. We just have to do it again.
5: Lastly, Eastern Conference Finals. How does that feel?
19: Feels good. We're along this journey. Every step is a step further. We just have a job more to do.
1: Jared Allen with 23. Sam Merrill had 23 as well on 7 of 10 shooting. Game 7 turns into a 31-point road rout for the Cavs. And you heard it here on ESPN Radio. George Sedano, Kalena Azubuikia had the call for us. George?
2: Jay, thank you so much. Kalena, the Cavs came in here in a hostile building. This place had energy to begin with here in Detroit. They shut it down pretty quick with nearly a wire-to-wire victory.
24: From the jump, they came out, and you could tell by the way Donovan Mitchell was moving and grooving. He was aggressive and assertive. And Jared Allen came out. He was aggressive and assertive from the jump. You heard it. They are all talking about force. Donovan Mitchell was talking about the force and aggression that they played with, the sense of urgency. They had it. They didn't have it in Game 6. They had it tonight. They made up for it. They took care of the ball a lot of the game. Only 13 turnovers, 31 assists. We were talking about them trusting the pass. They made the adjustment. Get inside. Get in the paint. Make the right decision. Draw the help in. Draw Durant in. Dish it off to his man. A lot of times they're making the Pistons bigs look crazy tonight because they're coming over to help. A lot of times they're in the air alone, jumping at them, and the Cavs are making the right pass. They're finishing inside. They got 58 points in the paint, and the Pistons, throughout these playoffs and elimination games, one thing they've done so well is limit the opponent points in the paint. They weren't able to do that tonight because their point of attack defense broke down. Their on-ball defense kind of broke down. They weren't able to keep guys in front of them. The Cavs were driving by them. They were dishing. They were making all the right reads, all the right decisions, and they shot the ball well. And Sam Merrill played incredibly well, knocking down threes.
2: Before we get to the conference finals matchup in the East, 30 seconds on the Pistons season and what you think their offseason should look like.
24: It's disappointing. They had a really good regular season, finishing at the top spot. You were wondering how, okay, Cade with a collapsed lung, how is he going to come into the playoffs? He played amazingly well all throughout the playoffs. Didn't play as well in the last game in a win. You thought he was going to have a bounce back game tonight. 12 points in the first half. 1 point in the second half. He's still the engine. He's still the motorcade. You can ride him. He's only going to get better and better. Cade Cunningham's going to have a chip on his shoulder next season.
2: Now, for sure, I don't think there's any doubt. They'll probably look for a secondary scorer to help him, playmaker. Now, this Knicks-Cavs series, what do you make of it?
24: I'm looking forward to it. I said it. The Knicks are the best three-point shooting team in the league in the playoffs this season. You know what Brunson's going to give you. I think the X factor is Mikal Bridges. I do like the way they've involved Karl-Anthony Towns. They're making sure they play through him at times, let him make decisions, let him attack from the top of the key, get his post-ups in there. He's got to try to dominate. But I do think the Cavs' double bigs, the two agile bigs, could give the Knicks some problems in trying to defend the ISO of a James Harden and the decision-making there, and Donovan Mitchell and how tenacious he can be can prove to be tough for the Knicks. They do have a smaller player in Jalen Brunson on the defensive side. Can the Cavs look to expose him at times and get him switched on to people? But it's going to be a tough battle. It could go seven games again.
4: Well, we'll see. Hopefully that'll be the case for the NBA fans out there to get another seven-game series. But the Pistons fall short in this one. The Cavs are moving on with a road victory. They will go and face the Knicks in the Eastern Conference Final. Our final score here in Game 7 in Detroit, the Cavs 125, the Pistons 94. For Kalena Azubuki, I'm George Sedano right here on your home for the NBA, ESPN Radio, and the ESPN app. Now let's go back to Jay Reynolds in the studio.
1: All right, George, NBA down to its final four conference finals set to get underway. After dropping the first game of their series with Minnesota, the Spurs bounce back and win the series in six. Anthony Edwards giving the Spurs their flowers, saying they were the better team. As for the Wolves getting over that hump moving forward, ESPN senior writer Tim Bontemps.
6: Well, I mean, sure, it'd be nice if they could add a superstar to their roster. They just don't really have the ammunition to theoretically go do that. So it will be interesting to see what their summer looks like. And look, I think whether it's the Timberwolves or any other team in the West that's not Oklahoma City or San Antonio, when you're looking at those two teams going forward, I mean, you've got, arguably the three best players moving forward on the Spurs are all on their rookie deal still, and Victor Wembanyama, Stephon Castle, and Dylan Harper. And the Thunder have, I think two guys over 30 on the entire roster, and their whole core is basically all guys in their early to mid-20s. So, I mean, these two teams should be set up for what has a chance to be one of the all-time iconic rivalries in the history of the league over the next 5 to 10 years as they go back and forth atop the West. And everybody else has got a titanic challenge to try to catch up and keep up with them. And, Minnesota is probably going to be one of the first teams to really bear down the barrel of that with, Anthony Edwards getting closer to his prime and most of this roster in its 30s.
1: Tuesday, we'll see game one of the Eastern Conference Finals, but Monday, game one of the Western Conference Finals. Timberwolves fell short. Spurs and Thunder's getting underway on Monday. Our coverage here on ESPN Radio begins at 8 o'clock Eastern. Right now, SportsCenter all night. Back to baseball in Anaheim. Dodgers, Angels, 0-1.
7: Swung on, hot shot into left center, a base hit. Here comes Kim to score. Ohtani rounding third. He will score. Andy Pages does it again with runners in scoring position. Drives in two. It is 6-0 Dodgers.
1: AM 570 LA Sports. Dodgers outscoring the Angels 31-3 in the three-game series. They win Sunday 10-1. Dodgers' fifth consecutive win. Longest active win streak in Major League Baseball. Shohei Ohtani, 3-for-5, couple of RBI, 8 hits, 8 RBI over his last 4 games. Angels, meanwhile, with their 6th consecutive loss. Dodgers put up 10. So did the Giants.
8: Suarez set the pitch. Bader swings, drives one to right towards the corner. Cortez going back. He's looking up. It is gone! Harrison Bader has hit a grand slam for the Giants. It is an 8-run eighth inning. And Bader fired up as he rounds the bases. Giants have broken it wide open. It's 10-1.
1: KNBR with the call. Giants, as you heard, 8 in the eighth. Their most in an inning since scoring 9 in the 11th inning a year ago in May at Wrigley. They beat the Athletics on Sunday, 10-1, their 20th win in their 47th game this season. Most games needed to reach 20 wins in a season since 2008. They beat the Athletics in this one. Guardians also put up 10. They beat the Reds 10-3. Guardians' third game scoring double-digit runs this season. six homers, most of the games since 2019 against the Yankees. SportsCenter All Night, ESPN Radio. Phillies and Pirates, and the Phillies doing something that few have been able to do.
9: Here's the pitch. Stott swings, drives it up the alley, right center field, on the run. Triolo won't get it. It'll one-hop the fence. Bohm is in. Marsh is coming in. Garcia's around at third base. A two-run double for Bryson Stott, and the Phillies lead it 5-0.
1: Sports Radio 94 WIP. Phillies go on to a 6-0 shutout of the Pirates. They're 16-5 since April 25th. Second-best win percentage in baseball during that span. But on Sunday, they got to Paul Skeens. Skeens went 5 innings, gave up 6 hits and 5 earned runs, tied for the most earned runs in his career.
10: Just didn't execute a few pitches, and they did a good job there, so yeah, I'll have to rewatch it. I just didn't execute a few pitches, and they got to him.
11: How challenging is it to navigate a lineup of that caliber?
10: It's challenging, but it's the big leagues. You know, every lineup's good, so yeah, just got to execute a little more consistently.
11: How have you felt that this team has responded to the doses of diversity you guys have had so far this year?
10: Yeah, I'm not worried about it. I think it's probably a good time for an off day, but I think we're in a good spot going into, you know, this next stretch, and not worried about how we'll respond at all.
1: Paul Skeens roughed up on Sunday. Pirates have a 3-game losing streak, second longest streak this season. They did have a 5-game losing streak at the end of April. Padres and Mariners at the Sunday night game.
12: Here comes the 1-1. Ball drilled deep right field. Going! Gone! Another long homer for Gavin Sheets. Destroyed to right field. 404 feet, a second homer of the game. Pitch. And France serves one out towards shallow center. Rodriguez has to play it on a bounce. Merrill is in. Laureano racing around third. And France with a two-out, two-run single. 7-0 Padres. A 5-run sixth inning for San Diego.
1: Rough afternoon for the Mariners. ESPN Radio with the call. Padres an 8-3 win. Mariners are one ahead. Padres 28-18 on the season. Half game back of the Dodgers for first place in the National West. 3-game series against the Dodgers coming up starting today in San Diego. Padres picking up their third sweep of the season. Diamondbacks an 8-6 win against the Rockies. Corbin Carroll 2-for-4, 2 homers, 3 RBI en route to the victory. The Orioles and Nationals.
13: The pitch from Michaelis. Swinging a high fly ball. Deep right field. Wood stops at the wall. That'll do it. Orioles strike again. Their third home run of the afternoon is a sizzler over the wall in right field. And the first of the season for Colton Cowser.
1: WBAL. Orioles go on to a 7-3 win over the Nats. Orioles third game this season with at least 3 homers. Blue Jays beat the Tigers 4-1. Vlad Guerrero Jr. 2-for-4 with his third homer of the season. Braves an 8-1 rout of the Red Sox. 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
1: 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Right decision for the Steelers? Earlier on ESPN Radio are Matt Jones and Myron Metcalf.
28: It feels like the only decision to me. You know, I think a lot of people who are disappointed, it's like, where do you turn? It's a terrible free agent market. The only really quality player available in a trade was Kyler Murray and Tua. So I don't know. I think it says more about the fact that they just don't believe in Mason Rudolph, Drew Aller, or Will Howard yet, you know, and they feel like Mike McCarthy.
29: First of all, when you say Mason Rudolph yet, he's been there 10 years. Like, yeah. And he has been picked over so many times. Like, poor Mason Rudolph. Yeah. They just go out on the street and try to find somebody to start over him. He's like the woman that's like, are you going to keep coming back to me? And, you know, I mean, poor. Yeah. But anyway. Go ahead.
28: Yeah, they still have a guy behind Aaron Rodgers that they trust. And if you're Mike McCarthy, you feel like you have a familiar face. Maybe that pairing works out. So I get why you do it. I don't know what else they would have done. What's the other option?
29: Well, there isn't another option. I mean, you're right. I mean, the other option would be go sign Kyler Murray. you know, is that an upgrade? Maybe, but you can't just sign Kyler Murray for 1 year. You're committing to him for at least two or three, and I can understand how you would decide, I don't want to be in the Kyler Murray business. Well, Aaron Rodgers, the things I was most worried about with Aaron Rodgers, he kind of didn't have that happen last year. I mean, he wasn't particularly great, but he also didn't blow the team up. So I guess the theory is he'll just not blow the team up for another year. And Mike McCarthy, maybe he gets, I don't know what he's going to get out of him that anybody else would, but you're just basically signing up for another year of mediocrity. They're not going to be a contender. And, you know, you fired Mike Tomlin and you're probably going 9-8 again.
0: Or worse, and get a better draft pick. Aaron Rodgers, 1 year deal worth up to $25 million, is expected to include a base salary between $22 and $23 million. SportsCenter All Night continues. 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
1: 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Super regional action next weekend on ESPN. 9 of the 16 teams from the SEC. 6 could reach Oklahoma City. There will be a minimum of 3. 3 of the super regionals are SEC against SEC. Texas, meanwhile, gets Arizona State. Longhorns outscoring their opponents 25-1 this season.
2: Best part of Texas's game right now is...
3: That's a toss-up, honestly.
2: There may not even be an answer.
3: Well, what's funny is we've talked so much about Texas and the lull that they've had in April, so it's amazing to see them come out. The reigning national champions, might I add, they know what it takes to get to the World Series, and yeah, they know what it takes to win it. And I think behind the arm of Teagan Kavan and now an offense that is suddenly finding their stride again, I don't know which one you'd pick.
1: Longhorns outscored their opponents 25-1 this weekend. Super Regionals next weekend on ESPN. Twins a 5-4 win over the Brewers on Sunday. Brewers stranding the tying run at third in the ninth inning. Rays double up the Marlins 6-3. Rays third time winning 30 of their first 45 games of the season. 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As for Sunday's top sounds, John Ryder.
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1: Thanks, Jay. We start with a winner take all game 7 of the East Semis in Detroit, and defense leading to offense for the Cavs as they won in convincing fashion. George Sedano and Kalena Azubuike with the call on ESPN Radio.
5: Back disaster. They dump it into Duren. Duren blocked from behind by Mobley, and he gets it back. Mobley gets it back from Duren. They kick it to the corner. Struce wide open for 3. Struce! The Struce is loose. He buries the 3.
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7: Aaron Rye has just hit a beautiful birdie putt on 17. And he drains it from 50 feet. Aaron Rye is unstoppable at Aronimink.
8: 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That's his superpower. 50-foot putts. 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
0: Number 2.
1: The baseball and the Giants explode in the 8th against the A's. The call on KNBR.
9: As far as set, the pitch. Bader swings, drives one to right towards the corner. Cortez going back. He's looking up. It is gone! Harrison Bader has hit a grand slam for the Giants. It is an 8-run eighth inning. And Bader fired up as he rounds the bases. Giants have broken it wide open. It's 10-1.
0: Number 1.
1: JR top sound, an exciting finish on the south side of Chicago. The White Sox walk off the Cubs in 10. The final call on ESPN 1000.
4: Tying run at third. Caro hits a fly ball out in the deep left center field. It's back there. It is gone! Edgar Caro wins it! Shut up!
1: White Sox led 7-4 entering the ninth and needed 10 to win it. SportsCenter All Night, ESPN Radio. Cleveland taking game 7 at Detroit Sunday. Cavs, Knicks now for the Eastern Conference Finals. ESPN analyst Jhené Ogumike.
10: This is lit. We've got two teams that are playing really great basketball in the Eastern Conference Finals, the Knicks and the Cavs. And guess what? The matchups are amazing. I think that the first 40 minutes are going to be dictated by the paint. I love this paint matchup between Karl-Anthony Towns taking on Evan Mobley and Jared Allen. Cat, we've seen in the postseason, he's already had multiple triple doubles. They've sort of revitalized how you view Karl-Anthony Towns, because before we thought, oh, he's a three-point shooter, I'm the best reclaimed, you know, shooting big man, but then he's been able to have passing games similar to the Cleveland Cavalier front court. Those two have equally been dynamic as a tandem. Mobley off the dribble, Allen with force and authority, and I love how they were talking about, I think it was Coach Kenny Atkinson, saying, hey, he's our X factor, even though we thought it was Mobley. So if you think about the paint, the first 40 minutes, I think, will be dictated there if Cat's passing can really dictate, or will it be the other side? But lastly, I'll say this. The final 8 minutes, the closing time, the winning time, my goodness, we might have a shootout.
1: We will see. Game one coming up Tuesday. Spurs Thunder for game one of the Western Conference Final coming up on Monday. 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Our coverage begins at 8 o'clock Eastern. A century-long drought ends near Philly. 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
3: The Cleveland Cavaliers dominated Game 7 at Detroit Sunday night, 125-94 to end the second round of the NBA playoffs. Donovan Mitchell scored 26 points. Game 1 of the East Finals is in New York on Tuesday. Game 1 of the West Finals Monday has the Spurs at the Thunder. Oklahoma City star Shai Gilgeous-Alexander for the second straight year won the NBA MVP award. SGA got 83 first place votes to 10 for Nikola Jokic of Denver. Among the four WNBA games, Las Vegas on a late jumper won 85-84 at Atlanta. For Atlanta, Angel Reese was 1 of 8 shooting from the floor with 8 turnovers. At the PGA Championship, the winner was Aaron Rye from England by 3 strokes. Denny Hamlin won NASCAR's All-Star race at Dover. Alex Palou earned the pole for the Indy 500. The Padres won 8-3 at Seattle. Dodgers 10-1 over the Angels. I'm Steve DeSager.
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26: There's hitting on all cylinders, and then there is that. All the bull crap about, the two greatest words in sports, Game 7. Welcome in the beginning of another week of the Ben Maller Show. 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
26: From the sack, the sad sack of the radio dial, the dreaded overnight shift, guaranteed human from the world famous Fox Sports Radio Studios, where Jerome in Charleston reminds us that this hour made possible in part by Tire Rack. 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I see Gunner in Minnesota is nodding his head in approval. And even Sir Scratchoff, the retired caller from Arkansas. Remember, he used to call the show all the time. And the stress of being a celebrity caller, he had to retire from calling the show because it's just too much. It's very emotional. When you're a star caller, people, they expect certain things out of you. It's not that easy. People think this is easy. This is not that easy. To be a big name caller in the Maller Militia. So our lead this hour as we begin the new week, welcome in here, and we start out in Motown. It was an island game, the only game going. It had the entire sporting world watching. Well, in theory. Of course, it was on Amazon Prime, so I don't know how many people were watching. People clicking, trying to buy some toothpaste. Hey, what's that? Oh, it's a basketball game. Okay, I'll watch a second of it, and that's that. But Game 7 in the East, the final spot in the Final Four of the NBA on the line here. I don't know if you watched this or not. Perhaps you missed it, but it was Spider-Man. Well, not really. Spider-Mitchell. Donovan Mitchell with 26 points, and it was really more Jared Allen and Sam Merrill. Who? They each had 23, and the Cavaliers stomped out the once-proud Pistons. Woo-wee! A 125-94. Holy Joe Dumars, Batman. What happened? As the team from Ohio has advanced to the Final Four, the conference finals there. The four-seeded Cavs, often referred to as their nickname, the Cadavers, they have ousted the top seed. Detroit was the number one seed in the Eastern Conference, and they are out. And so the third-seeded Knicks will have home court advantage at the Mecca for game one of that series. Tips off in Midtown Manhattan, just adjacent there, above Penn Station. And that'll be coming up on Tuesday. That is a good jumping off point. Let us discuss the question. All right. What is the word? What is the word for Cade Cunningham's Pistons losing an elimination game by 31 points? 31 point loss at home. So I've got SpaceX, GPS, and rotary phones. And we will combine all of these things together. And we are going to hit a walk-off home run is what we're going to do. So A, my word. Again, we're playing the word game. What is the word for Cade Cunningham's Pistons losing an elimination game by 31 points? So my word is the G word, gutless. That was gutless by the Detroit basketball team. My God, was that bad. You don't lose by 31 points if you're doing what you're supposed to be doing, if you're fighting and scratching and clawing. That team quit. They're a bunch of quitters. The Detroit Pistons in a game seven quit. Tell me I'm wrong. Tell me I'm wrong. Tell me that the Cavs are 31 points better on the road than Detroit if Detroit's trying. Come on. It's pathetic, right? Favored. They were favored by 4 points, the Pistons, at home. Season on the line, and that was the effort. That's all you got. Like, what are we doing here? Seriously. No, home cooking. You might want to call the ambulance in advance if that's how you're cooking your meals at home. The Pistons burned the kitchen down. Okay. Think of it like one of those SpaceX satellites disintegrating as they re-enter the atmosphere. That was the Detroit Pistons here, spraying aluminum oxide into the ozone, and the crowd watched, and they, oh my God, what is that? Burn, baby, burn. That's your 2026 Detroit Pistons right there. This was not a situation where they were overwhelmed by the moment. They were steamrolled

0: I'm just telling you what I watched. He tripped over the moment, Cade Cunningham, and then commandeered the Vomit Comet. In fact, he loved the Vomit Comet so much, he sold tickets. Come on down. You're on the Vomit Comet. Why not? Why not? My goodness. It was so bad. The team plane didn't just divert to Panic City. They upgraded. The entire team got first-class tickets to Panic City there, and they signed the lease. My God. And he said, well, it was a magic run. You know, wonderful, great, all that. Magic carpet ride, top seed during the regular season. Well, the clock definitely did tick, tick, tick, tick, tick towards midnight. And how about Tobias Harris, who had played way above his skill set for most of this playoff run for the Pistons, and he turned back into a YMCA stretch four at the worst possible time. He turned back into the guy everyone said, why did he get all that money? Why did Tobias Harris get paid all the money? He turned into that guy. Cinderella did not just lose the shoe. No. Detroit crushed. Detroit themselves crushed. It wasn't Cleveland crushing it. Detroit crushed it. All right. Now, staying with the Pistons here, says we get some outrageous commentary, and we got some from J.B. Bickerstaff. You might not know who that is, because why would you know the coach of the Pistons? I mean, come on, please. J.B. Bickerstaff is the head coach. I remember his dad, Bernie Bickerstaff. I believe he's passed away, but Bernie was coaching in the NBA for a million years, coached the Sonics and a bunch of other teams. Anyway, the kid, J.B. Bickerstaff, the Nepo baby, the Nepo coach, he was asked about whether or not this is a disappointment in losing by 30-plus points at home, hello, in a Game 7. Kind of an obvious no-brainer answer. Low-hanging fruit. Well, turns out J.B. Bickerstaff didn't take the bait. Take a listen.
1: How big of a disappointment?
2: It's not a disappointment at all. I'm not ever will I be disappointed. These guys, every single day, give us what they got. So it is not a disappointment. It's a loss, and it's a tough loss. But that adjective will never be used as this group.
0: All right. He went on to say anything other than positivity is unacceptable. That was the rest of it. So the question, Coach J.B. Bickerstaff, moments after the Pistons lost Game 7 by 30-plus points, said it is not a disappointment. And he said that they will only accept positivity. What say you? All right, so I say capital M malarkey is what I say. Okay, Detroit, they didn't choke as we've laid out here. They never showed up. They never showed up. They piddled down their legs in a game that was plausibly on national TV, although it was on Amazon. They trailed for 99.9% of the game. They briefly had a 3-2 lead at the 11-minute mark of the first quarter of Game 7. That is not a stat. That is a diagnosis for those of you a little slow in the back of the room. This is a civic embarrassment. Listen, I'm not from Michigan. I'm not from Detroit. I got no skin in the game. I'm just outside telling you what I see. And this is pathetic. All right, if you check the GPS, you know, a lot of teams say, whose house? You know, with the home court, home field advantage, whose house? And in Detroit, they can yell, crap house. Whose house? Crap house. That's the Pistons. And they even supplied the plumbing, which was all backed up with feces in the air everywhere. There wasn't basketball per se. It was not basketball. It was public defecation, and they had around 20,000 witnesses in downtown Detroit. Outworked, out-hustled, outplayed, and apparently not disappointed. That's your Detroit Pistons in a nutshell right there. That's it. J.B. Bickerstaff saying no disappointment is the most disappointing thing of all. It's like, come on. Do you think the fans are morons? Maybe they are idiots. All you Piston fans, your coach thinks you're morons. Is he right? Is J.B. Bickerstaff right? My God. You know what? Hearing that and listening to some of the other comments from the Detroit locker room, this is what scared franchises do. Right. They talk about positivity while they're drowning in poo. They talk about positivity and all that.

0: stuff. And Bickerstaff sounded scared. That sounded to me like a man that was scared. He's afraid to criticize his players. Are the Detroit Pistons that soft that if the coach just comes out and says, hey, we sucked at a time we cannot suck, which is what everyone knows, that he's going to lose the locker room? Are they that delicate? Are they delicate little flowers there? Cade Cunningham and the Pistons? They can't be criticized? Come on. You refuse to publicly acknowledge the snuffleupagus in the room. Okay. And you, the player is going to normalize as, oh, well, nothing's disappointing. What are you talking about? If I own the team and my coach, after a 35-point Game 7 loss, humiliation, came out and said what J.B. Bickerstaff said, he would be fired before the news conference ended. That's it. I'd gong him off the stage, get out of here. Now, the Pistons have already, from what I understand, given Bickerstaff an extension. Because that's what bad teams do. They just, why not? This didn't work. So let's bring back the guy that's the coach. Now, listen, I understand coaches in the NBA do very little. Yet, you got to give me more than that. You got to give me more than that. And if that does not qualify for the Pistons as disappointment, I would hate to see what does qualify as disappointment. You were non-competitive. You gave up. You were down by as many as 35 points. You lost by 31 at home. You showed no fight, no gut, no backbone. That's the Pistons. That's how they played. I'm just telling you what I saw. And that's it. And that there's a team that needs a jolt. So, well, the top seed in the East and all that stuff. Keep an eye out. That Ja Morant chatter. Not that I think Ja Morant's God's gift to basketball. I did at one point. But there's a team. Shake it up, make a move, try to get Ja Morant, somebody like that, to change the temperature in the room. You got to change the temperature in the room. Meanwhile, the last word, we now go to the coveted big picture. Because I know that you've been dying to know my take from a wide angle lens. The NBA's final four is set. The last four, who will be cutting down the nets after the NBA finals? Oh, they don't do that? Okay, fine. Well, anyway, you have New York versus Cleveland on the eastern part of the bracket, and Oklahoma and San Antonio in the west. One of those teams will stand alone, the pro bouncy ball mountaintop, as the champion of pro basketball. So the question, what storylines stand out about the 2026 NBA Conference Finals? So the Conference Finals are a buffet of, you got some desperation off to the right over here, the little desperation. You've got delusion. That's all over here. In the middle, there's delusion. And then you've got over here on the left-hand side, you've got television executives who are clutching stress balls right now. They're holding the balls, the stress balls, what they're doing here. The Knickerbockers have not won a title since 1973. Okay, that is not a drought. That is, to use a term familiar with Oklahoma, that is a dust bowl is what that is. 53 years without winning in the top market, supposedly, in terms of population in the country. The Knicks have not won since the era of rotary phones. What is a rotary phone? And the price of gas when the Knickerbockers won the championship was 39 cents a gallon. I just filled up here in L.A. the other day. It was like 580-something a gallon. 39 cents. Of course, that's most of that's the People's Republic of California tax. But 39 cents a gallon for gas when the Knicks won the championship the last time. And there was no internet, and there were three channels on television. That's it. That's all. You got the ABC, CBS, NBC, and now I guess PBS. So nobody watched that. Like nobody watches it these days. So that's where we are. And what else though? But wait, there's more. Well, you've got at this point that the Knicks are like a social experiment, and you see how low can you go, right? How much hope can one fan base endure before spontaneous combustion leads in? The other thing about the Knicks every year, like, oh, this is our year. We're going to be good. Oh, the Knicks are going to be good this year. Anyway, here's the reality. The Knicks are, in this scenario, the final four teams of the NBA, the Knicks are a life raft On the other side, you've got the Enigma Bowl. Okay, you've got Carl Anthony Towns versus James Harden. Carl Anthony Towns versus James Harden, and Cat still carries that, even though he's played well in the playoffs, he carries that marshmallow vibe with him. You've got that. And then you've got James Harden, who one of those guys is going to make the finals. If James Harden makes the finals, that effectively breaks the social media world, and I think basketball Twitter will have to just die. That'll be it. Either way, though, someone is going to get the redemption arc that we do not want. It is going to happen. Then you got Spider Mitchell, Donovan Mitchell, who grew up in the shadow of Madison Square Garden in the New York area there, and now he can evict the Knicks from championship dreams and all that and end that. And so he's the hometown kid who's playing the role of the neighborhood burglar. You've got out west, you got Wemby versus SGA. That's the matchup there. And the Parisian prodigy versus what? The Maple Mamba? I don't know. It seems kind of weak. But, you know, former Clipper, of course. And then you got Wemby, who's out there looking like he's built in a lab somewhere, some kind of weird basketball lab in France with French philosophers, or possibly just a giraffe that learned to dribble by studying jazz. It's also possible. He still looks like a giraffe. Meanwhile, you got the SGA Clipper, former Clipper there, the debonair superstar who just won another MVP award, reigning champion, trying to add to his jewelry collection and all that stuff. And if you look, though, at the tail of the tape, very important, the tail of the tape here, and you look around, a finals without the Knicks, if Cleveland ends up winning, a finals without the Knicks is a ratings apocalypse. Now, I don't work in television. I don't work for the NBA. It's not my problem. And I will talk about the finals. I don't care who's in it. It's part of the job. However, doesn't mean I'm going to be all gung-ho, and this is looking really dangerous. If the Knicks aren't in, you're going to have either Cleveland versus San Antonio again. That's not a finals. That's a rerun from 2007 that nobody asked for. So you got that. Cleveland is the 17th largest market, media market in the country. And although without LeBron, it feels like they're 117th in terms of impact. And it's weird watching the Cavs because they had a good team this year. It's just those uniforms. They should have gone back to the old school uniforms. Those are like the LeBron uniforms. Like, you're waiting for LeBron to run out. He didn't run out. San Antonio is the 37th biggest media market in terms of market size. But first, and please, please don't make the finals energy. So you got that. And then OKC, the reigning champions, they're market number 45. Which in terms of television is like having a TV station in a ghost town in terms of national appeal. So that's what you got. The Knicks are the only thing keeping the NBA Finals from becoming a regional broadcast. And yikes. And Mike Brown. I mean, nobody even thinks, Mike Brown's that good a coach, but here we are. The league spent several decades building global ambassadors to the sport. And they very well could end up here with a finals watched exclusively in airport bars, which shows you how little impact SGA and Wemby have made in terms of being must-see TV. They're just not that, despite the success on the court. It is the Ben Maller Show. If you'd like to be part, 877-99 on Fox. That's 877-99-6-6-3-6-9. If you'd like to be part of the program, straight ahead, doubling down on cheapness, and the fallout continues from what we witnessed just hours ago. We'll get to all of that, and we will do it next. However, it is the A Blockity Block. Let's see, what hour is it? Let's see if we can find out.
1: Number one.
0: It's hour number one.
1: Number one.
0: I just said that. It's hour number one. Every sports season is built on preparation, studying the trends, and making the necessary adjustments to reach the ultimate goal. 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

0: and you. It is the Ben Maller Show. As we continue on here, just beginning a brand new week, talking some pro bouncy ball, down to four teams left. And we'll get to your calls in a moment and comments on X and all that. Reminder, we had a full weekend of Fifth Hour podcast recapping some of the shenanigans that took place in Boston and Worcester and beyond. So if you want to catch up on that, the Maller Travel Log on Friday, Saturday, and Sunday. And special appearance on the mailbag by a friend of the show, Nico from Vancouver. We had the big Vancouver meet and greet.
1: Oh, my gosh. I know him.
0: Yeah, he's famous. And he hung out with us on the mailbag, did a great job. So that's from
1: the, how cool is that?
0: The Sunday thing. So you want to check that out? You got three episodes. Don't listen now because we're doing the show. But as soon as we get done with the show, you can crank that up and then you're on your way. Quickly. Yeah. So check out Fifth Hour Podcast, available whenever you need it. All right. And by the way, you can hit us up on X at Ben Maller. If you'd like to be part of the show that way, that's at Ben Maller.
2: Ben, I love you.
0: And you can say hello to Lorena, FSR Tech Queen.
1: What up, Bill?
0: Don't talk to me. And Kubaloop at a Bronco Fan. Your comments can and will be used against you in the court of sports radio. Jill in Minnesota, although her heart is in New York, says the Knicks in seven. The Knicks shouldn't need seven games to beat the Cavs. It's not like playoff Harden is not a thing. And some guy from, I don't know, I assume he's from Cleveland. He didn't say where he's from. I assume he's a Cavs fan. And well, he is a Cavs fan. And he sent me an email. Are you going to apologize to James Harden? Are you going to say you're sorry to James Harden? No. A, James Harden validated my take in Game 7, a game that the basketball team from Ohio won by 31 points. James Harden took 10 shots. He missed 8 of them. He was 0-for-6 from three-point range. He had 9 points in 35 minutes. That's the same guy he was with the Rockets and the same guy he was with the Clippers and all these other teams he's played for. Nothing has changed. It just happens that Cleveland was able to overcome playoff Harden. And so it's really a big advantage for the Knickerbockers. You would think that the Knicks would be able to take advantage of that. And because you really are playing 5 against 4, you know, Harden will have 1 or 2 good games, and then he'll have the usual malaise in a couple of games, and then the rest, forget about it. Chip in the Q's writes in, says, A-plus on the opening Maller monologue. Yeah, gas was real cheap back when the Knicks last won the NBA title, but you have to remember that the minimum wage back then was only about $1.60 an hour. That's true. However, based on inflation, Chip, if I'm not mistaken, the price of gas from 1973 to today should be, based on inflation, about, I think it was like $2.93 or something like that, something in that area. Should be less than $3 a gallon, which I know it is a lot of places. And I don't want to go down gas price mode because then we'll just get a bunch of people saying, "Well, I paid, you know, $2.70 for gas. I don't know what you're talking about." Yeah, but based on inflation, Chip, it should be about $2.93, $2.83, somewhere in that area. King Rory writes and says the Pistons lost intentionally after seeing who was in the Western Conference Finals. They would rather start the offseason now instead of mid-June. Besides, most of the Pistons players are not used to playing this late in May, and they would rather unwind and enjoy the summer. So he says, Ferg Dog says, nice showing by your sorry-ass Angels over the weekend, Coop. I guess your Halos are just no match for Ben and I's Dodgers. Back-to-back champs, baby. Ferg Dog's officially burned his Angel memorabilia. It would appear that he has burned all of his Angel memorabilia.
1: Did you see they found a possum in the stadium?
0: Oh, is that right?
1: Yeah. Yes, they pulled it up from the top of the bleachers.
0: Oh, okay. Well, the possum actually showed more effort than the Angel batters in this series. Rob writes in, says the Cavs smashed the Pistons in Game 7 like they were playing against the Lakers. That's from Rob. Well, that's pretty harsh. I don't know how I'd do that. But, Random Ryan in Carolina writes in. He says, NASCAR had their all-star race on Sunday in Dover, Delaware, because nothing says all-star hard-nosed racing like Delaware. Boogity, boogity, boogity, boogity, boogity. Absolutely correct. 1,000%. Bill's Monster, part of Bill's Mafia, says Ja Morant will be traded to the Lakers in the offseason. So will Jokic. So he says, Michael writes, and he says, Ben, I know you are not a big jersey guy, but I wore my Sean Elliott number 32 jersey to the Tulsa minor league baseball game last night just to annoy Thunder fans. The only team standing in OKC's way is San Antonio, and objectively, I've got OKC in 7 versus my Spurs. The East, please. All right. This is a good-looking retro, old-school Spurs jersey and all that with Sean Elliott. Though I've learned over the years that if it looks too easy, it probably is. And all you need if you're the Knicks or the Cavaliers is a couple of twisted ankles at just the right time. And then you can go out and win a championship. Let's go to the phones. And, yes, Koopaloop would like to hear him breathing. I hear Coop breathing. Yes, Coop.
3: I mean, I know Ferg Dog was being, like, tongue-in-cheek.
0: Yeah.
3: But I did get a number of different tweets from people over the weekend with, like, Angels memes and, Angels sucked.
0: Yeah.
3: I don't know if you listened to the show, but I gave up on the Angels years ago. I don't care.
0: You're over it.
3: Yeah.
0: You're over it. You moved on.
3: It doesn't hurt me. I know they are a trash franchise.
0: No, but Coop, remember now that it's for the moms and the kids of Orange County. They don't care if the team wins or not.
1: $2 hot dogs.
0: Come on. Moms want to take their kids to a safe space and watch some baseball, and they don't really care. Why do you even keep score? Artie Moreno, to save money, you know how much that scoreboard costs at the Big A? Just shut it down. Don't even put the score up there. Who cares? Save some money on electricity.
3: That's what? A joke.
0: Seriously. What was the total? Let me see. I know it was 15. The Dodgers scored 15 on Saturday.
3: 45-3. Was that?
0: it's outstanding. All right, let's go, folks. Let's say hello to Eeny, Meeny, Miney, Mo. Let's go to Mark, the full name guy, who is out on the Oregon Trail. Hello, Mark, the full name guy.
4: Hello, Ben Maller. You know, listening to you talk about the NBA makes me not ever want to watch a game ever.
0: You haven't watched an NBA game in at least 10 years.
4: I haven't watched an NBA game in a week.
0: You have not. You are lying. You don't watch the NBA.
4: It's been an entire week since I watched an NBA game.
0: Congratulations. I'll give you a cookie.
4: Thank you so much. As long as it's a chocolate chip cookie, I might consider eating it.
0: I'm not going to give you a chocolate chip. You haven't earned a chocolate chip. I'm going to give you a dreaded oatmeal raisin cookie. That's what I'm going to give you.
5: You can eat
4: this. Oh, those ain't bad. I'll take that. You know, the next just might win a championship, and to hear you say snap, crackle, pop just makes me wince. Just wait, Ben Maller. Just wait till you're in a hospital getting surgeries. You know, I'm going to send you all the.
0: Well, that is a brilliant. Yes, because talking about a sports injury and real life are very similar. That's really sharp. That's a sharp take by Mark, the full name guy.
4: Yes, they do.
0: Because nobody gets hurt in these sports games, right? There are no injuries. That doesn't happen. So why would I bring that up as a talk show host? Why would I bring that up?
4: Sorry, I know they get paid a lot of money, but they can afford injuries where other people cannot.
0: It's not the point, dummy. The point is that series change, moron, based on injury. Are you that obtuse that you don't understand that a twisted ankle at the wrong time ends your season? Why is that so hard for you to understand?
4: Look, I don't care how many injuries have won you money gambling, Ben. Now, I don't really care about that.
0: Have I mentioned gambling at all on this show? I have not mentioned gambling. I've been on the air for almost 40 minutes. I haven't mentioned gambling.
4: This is because you gamble.
0: I didn't talk about gambling. This has nothing to do with gambling. In your head, everything has to do with gambling.
4: Okay, Ben Maller. Speaking of baseball, basketball is now off the shelf. God, we don't want to talk about basketball because the Knicks might actually win a championship.
0: I just did a monologue about basketball. What are you talking about? You're the one that has his pee up your tuchus about basketball. I don't care. I'll talk about anything.
4: So here we go at MLB. Ben Maller, why don't you explain to us when...
0: Yes?
4: When the cheating, side-stealing began, because it wasn't in 2017, and I want you to...
0: Okay, so this is Mark trying to support cheating the Astros. This is Mark. He likes cheaters and all that. Go ahead. Support your little Albuve. You see, he got hurt again. Oh, no. We can't talk about that. Albuve got hurt. We shouldn't talk about injuries, because Mark, the full name guy, might be offended by that.
1: He meant that with love.
0: Like I might have touched a nerve.
1: Maybe you did. Maybe. But you know what? He's saying you're talking over him. He's yelling over you. You're not yelling. He's over here like...
0: He's just talking gibberish. he got absolutely schooled on one of the worst takes ever.
5: You tell him, Ben.
0: Mark, you should go to... You know, we're going to send you to hot take jail. Mark, maybe the full therapy. Name guy. You need some help, Mark. I mean, that's the worst take ever. And I talk about the series changing on injuries, which is universally true in professional basketball. And you're like, well, you shouldn't talk about that. Oh, my God. Somebody's in a hospital somewhere. There's a bunch of people in hospitals all over the country. So we can't talk about that because you know, Mark's a little sensitive, a little delicate flower there on the Oregon Trail. All right, let's go to Blind Seabass, who's next. Hello, Blind Seabass. Welcome.
6: Benjamin. Man, I'm really surprised that this is, you know, Detroit. Well, actually, it doesn't surprise me at all that they, you know, lost as bad as they did. I mean, I don't watch basketball. I don't listen to it. But, I mean, if you go back to what was that, the 90s season with supposedly the Bad Boys with all them that walked off the court with, like, what, 2 minutes to go against the Bulls the year the Bulls won it. So this is like it was an absolute – not a shocker when I heard this.
0: Well, in many ways, the Pistons actually honored the Isaiah Thomas team from back in the day because they didn't physically leave the court, but mentally they left the court very early.
6: Yeah,
0: in fact, before the fourth quarter, I believe they walked off somewhere in the second quarter. They gave up. So very impressive.
6: Oh, most definitely they did. And dude, Mark, he needs to chill out. I mean, you're completely right. Injuries in any sport, I mean, basketball, football, hockey, baseball, an injury can change the game of a series and a game completely around. So he just needs to take a chill pill and chillax.
0: Yeah.
6: But other than that, how you been, brother?
0: Oh, look at that. Blind Seabass, the man, the myth, the legend. You check in every once in a while to let us know you're still alive. That's a good thing. You sound healthy. You sound good. You sound all right. Everything's fine. Everything's okay. Everything's good. We're back at it here. No Maller meet and greet scheduled upcoming. So we'll just chill out here, do the show, and then at some point this summer, we'll pick that up again. We had a great time in Boston and a wonderful time in, I had a great time in Kentucky there, in Newport, Kentucky. So it's been a good couple of weeks, good month.
6: When are you coming out to the Ville?
0: I haven't been invited. I got to be properly invited and all that, you know.
6: Then I formally and properly invite you to the Ville.
0: All right. We got to go to the Ville. You want to go to the Ville?
1: I love a good Ville.
0: You don't even know. Lorena has no idea what that is. She has no.
1: But I'll fake it till I make it.
0: No. What do you think that is? What do you think?
1: Maybe Victorville?
0: Yes, Victorville. Yeah, yes. Yes.
1: Is that
0: Blind
1: it?
0: Sea
3: the last
0: bass.
3: Place we will ever have a meet and greet.
0: Yeah, we will not be meeting in Victorville. That will not be. That's in the high desert, by the way, Blind Sea Bass in California. You have no idea what that is. But, try again. You're 0-1, Lorena. Try again. Which Ville are we talking about?
1: The only other Ville I know is Cruella de Vil.
0: Is it? Yes, we're going to meet at Cruella de Vil.
1: Yes.
0: Gonna meet
1: and totally down. I can dress up for that.
0: All right. Yeah, reveal the answers. Yes.
6: The correct answer is Nashville.
0: That'd be Nashville. The music.
1: Oh, my gosh. I want to have chicken strips. Buck Rising is in Nashville.
0: So it's Clay Travis. What do you want? Okay. All right. Yeah. All right. Well, we'll get there at some point. We'll get there. We'll hang out. All right. I got to go. Thanks for checking in. The great Blind Seabass. Be well. There you go.
1: Nashville.
0: Right. Yes. Okay. Yeah. They're known for more than just chicken. It's other things there. The Grand Ole Opry.
1: Country music.
0: Yeah,
1: yes. There we go.
0: The birthplace of modern country music. It is the Ben Maller Show. Time now for the Who Am I game. So the Pistons, Jalen Duren. Averaged 9.3 fewer points in the playoffs than he did during the regular season. The biggest drop-off in an all-star season since me. Again, the Pistons, Jalen Duren, averaged 9.3 fewer points in the playoffs than he did in the regular season. The biggest drop-off in an all-star season since me. Who am I? The answer, next.
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0: the Ben Maller Show, which is plausibly a radio show. It is also a YouTube show. You can check it out on YouTube. We have our own channel. And we know how many people listen to the show. We know how many people listen to the podcast. It is embarrassing. We need to do better on the YouTube. So please follow us on the YouTube channel at Ben Maller Show. Do better. Be better. Thank you. Thank you. Thank you. All right, back to it we go. And it is time now for the payoff on the Who Am I game. It's where we pretend to be somebody else.
1: Who?
0: And we go to pro bouncy ball where the Pistons' Jalen Duren.
1: Who?
0: He averaged 9.3 fewer points in the playoffs than he did in the regular season. I'm told that's not good. In fact, it's the biggest drop-off in an all-star season since me. Who am I? That is the question. What's the answer? Femi says the Who? Referee's best friend, Shai Gilgeous-Alexander. Is the answer. Who else do we have? Andy in Lionel Lakes, Minnesota, going with Harry Toomer. It's wonderful to be back listening to the show again. Well, I'm glad we're all united here. Eek in Roseville, Minnesota, said Baron Davis. Alf, the alien alpiner from just adjacent to Springfield, Mass, near Worcester, says Randy and Norman, who created the hullabaloo over pro bouncy ball, or bouncy-er and bouncy, got very upset. John Cangelosi, good name by Mr. Nice Guy. Love the name. Freddie Freeman from Analog Al. Hayes in Minnesota from Shane in the morning. We haven't heard from Hayes in a while. It's been a long time. Arvidas Sabonis from Robbie.
2: Wrong.
0: The Mariner fan. Who else do we have? Anthony in Louisiana. Hey, Lorena. From Maller Prop Guy, that's his answer. Chalky McChalky White from Just Josh. Who else we have? Mark from Queens says James Harden has got to be the answer. Willis Reed from Eileen, who likes a good radio jingle in San Francisco. Mothra from Michael in Oklahoma. J.J. Redick, the podcaster from Robin, Minnesota. Zildrunas Ilgauskas, a good name from Sean in the Valley of the Sun. Bozo the Clown from Gill in San Diego. Also not a bad name. By the way, Mark the full name guy is enraged on social media. He's very upset with me. He's sending me lots of mean things. All right, Lorena, do you have an answer, Lorena?
3: Keanu Reeves.
0: No, that is incorrect. The correct answer, Elgin Baylor in 1969. 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
12: The NBA's MVP for the second straight year is Oklahoma City's Shai Gilgeous-Alexander. The Thunder will host the Spurs Monday night in Game 1 of the West Finals. New York hosts Cleveland in Game 1 of the East Finals Tuesday. The Cavaliers eliminated Detroit, winning easily on the road Sunday night, 125-94 to end the second round series. The Cavs led by 20 late in the first half. At the PGA Championship, the winner was Aaron Rye, who shot a final round 65. He won by 3 strokes. Denny Hamlin took NASCAR's All-Star race at Dover. Alex Palou are in the pole for the Indy 500 next Sunday. The Dodgers won 10-1 at the Angels, who've lost 6 straight. The Padres were 8-3 winners Sunday night at Seattle. The Padres now host the Dodgers starting Monday. The Mets came back for a 10-inning win against the Yankees 7-6. The White Sox homered in the 10th to beat the Cubs 9-8. I'm Steve DeSager.
6: We interrupt for an important bulletin. 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

0: Roger that. Welcome in the beginning of another hour of the Ben Maller Show. We are in the air everywhere, side by side, as we unwrap the joy within. Unless we don't, coast to coast, border to border, and beyond, on the vast and Herculeanly powerful microphones of FSR emanating live from the mire, the quagmire of sporting chatter, guaranteed human, from the world famous Fox Sports Radio studios, where Joey the Bellman reminds us that this hour made possible in part by our friends at Tire Rack. 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Well, we're back at it. The NBA down to the Final Four. Perfect time for us to talk about something out of Pittsburgh, PA. That is where our lead is. The confluence where they give birth to the Ohio River, right there. The Allegheny and the Monongahela have a baby, and they spit out the Ohio River. And we had a breakthrough. The long standoff ended over the weekend. Did you see this at all? Were you paying attention? Were you watching the golf and the other stuff that was going on? You weren't paying attention? Well, bad job by you. Came to a rather quiet end. Not a lot of fanfare, not any bells and whistles, and nobody was playing the tuba. Aaron Rodgers has decided to play football. Oh, I can't believe it. Rodgers agreed to a one-year deal with the Pittsburgh Steelers worth up to, that's weasel terminology, up to $25 million over the weekend.
1: Wow.
0: Hallelujah. Hallelujah. So Rodgers signs. Our long national nightmare has come to an end for another year. And the tabernacle of Rodgers, Aaron Rodgers, continues here. We are told the deal is expected to include a base salary, I love this, between $22 and $23 million, and a couple of million tossed on top to sweeten the deal in the form of incentives. Well, that's pretty good minimum wage, $22 to $23 million. Rodgers is reunited, and it feels so good with the rotund Mike McCarthy. They were together for 13 years, most agree, chronically underachieving with the Green Bay Packers, only winning one championship despite having teams that were near the top of the NFC. Pretty much every year, Rodgers played in Green Bay, but only one breakthrough season. So that is a good jumping off point. Let us discuss the question. What is the word? I love words. So what is the word for the Steelers finally coming to terms with Aaron Rodgers over the weekend, the Saturday news dump? So I've got my observations. I got thermostat, artistry, and Thousand Island dressing. And we will combine all of these things together. And as our friend Andrea in Berkeley likes to say, we will thank our lucky stars is what we're going to do. So number one.
2: Number one.
0: All right. They got the deal, sure. The deal is Dunsky's. However, my word is bittersweet. That is my word. My word is bittersweet, and here's why. It's bittersweet because Aaron Rodgers has the Steelers by the balls. He does. He controls the thermostat, the playlist, the entire mojo of the franchise. Rodgers is in control. This is the NFL's version of getting back together with your ex because the rent is due and you don't have enough money to pay the rent yourself. So let's get back together. Why not? What do you say? That's where we are. The Steelers had no other options. They purposely went down this road. Now, my theory all along was that Rodgers just didn't want to be hassled to have to attend team functions and things like that. So he just sat around. The season ended in January for the Steelers, and he sat around in February, March, April. Now here we are in mid-May, and Rodgers has apparently agreed to sign the contract. Neither side really had any options, any real options. This was it. So Rodgers held the franchise hostage with what, a shrug? A shoulder shrug from Aaron Rodgers? Pretty much. And so it wasn't so much a negotiation. I think that's the right word for this, negotiation. I don't think that's it. This was the Steelers sitting in the lobby waiting for Aaron Rodgers to finish his ayahuasca-infused vision quest. And he just sat there. They had some of that lemon water, a little strawberry water, and they sat in the lobby, and they were just sipping their water waiting for Rodgers to get done. And that's it. And now Rodgers is done, so here we are. They also inherit the drama. They continue, which is fine for me. Now, I don't work for the Steelers. It's good. As a talk show host, it's good. So you get all that. You get the darkness retreats. You get the podcast appearances with the Joe Rogan, all that stuff. Rodgers, now, he negotiated this contract, if you want to call it a negotiation, like a man who enjoys watching the other side sweat a little bit. Just make him sweat a little bit.

at least here at the start. So the other question I had is, how much does Aaron Rodgers have left in the tank for the Steelers? Like, waited around for this guy. He didn't pursue the video gamer Kyler Murray, who's took his joystick to Minnesota. He didn't try to get him. He didn't attempt to trade in the draft to acquire a quarterback. And there were other questionable quarterbacks that changed teams, and you didn't have any interest in them. You had tunnel vision in Pittsburgh for Aaron Rodgers. So how much does Rodgers have left? So we turn to Benny's Big Board, not a list for Terry in England, Benny's Big Board of NFL quarterbacks, and the soundtrack for Aaron Rodgers. The soundtrack for Aaron Rodgers here is a Bee Gees classic, Man in the Middle. Because if you look at Benny's Big Board, Rodgers is right in the middle. He's stuck between Washed and Worshipped, with a heavy lean towards Wash at this particular point. Somewhere between the Hall of Fame myth, and he is going to the Hall of Fame, but the mythology of that, he's going to the Hall of Fame based on his body of work with the Green Bay Packers. And the fact that he ran out to the field with the Jets holding the flag, and that was the highlight of his Jets career on 9/11, and then proceeded to get hurt right away. But the mythology of that and the reality of the fact that he is now currently running Aaron Rodgers on the fumes of unleaded gasoline, that's where we are. That's where we are with Aaron Rodgers at this particular point. Rodgers is not totally cooked. I'm not going to sit here and tell you he is. He's not. That would be a bad take. Rodgers is not fully cooked. He's not. He's just water temperature dependent, and the temperature is lukewarm. Lukewarm Aaron Rodgers. The Steelers are betting what? They're betting that a couple of sparks means there's still some firecrackers in there. There's some fireworks in Aaron Rodgers' game plan. Now, the raw numbers say that Aaron Rodgers was the 16th ranked quarterback last season. However, even that comes with a giant cheating a-hole size asterisk, the size of Western Pennsylvania. It does. A chunk of the production for Rodgers last year came in the form of stat bandit. Now, I rip Dak Prescott all the time, the stat bandito, Dakota Prescott. I got to be fair here. Aaron Rodgers, if you didn't pay attention, last year a lot of his damage was done when the game was over, whether it was ahead or behind, mostly behind for the Steelers last year. In fact, I went back, I looked at the numbers. Rodgers, stat padding mode, 14% of his passing yards, so almost 15%, came when the Steelers were down by multiple scores, and over 20% of his passing touchdowns came when the game was lopsided, whether the game was decided in favor of Pittsburgh or behind, just over 20%. Now, how do you decode that? I'll tell you how to decode it. If you need garbage time artistry, an artisan of the garbage, if that's what you need, Aaron Rodgers, Picasso. He's Picasso. He is. Well, last year, he's Picasso. You know, give him some leftover lettuce. It's a little spaghetti that's been laying around for a couple days, and you threw it out, and he'll make some art out of that. He will. But it's obviously not anywhere near an MVP-level player the Steelers are getting. This is the hipster podcast version, slower, more thoughtful, occasionally interesting, but you're mostly hanging around for nostalgia and the brand name. It's a good brand name that you got there. Solid brand name. Way to go. Now, you wonder, when Rodgers is reintroduced as the Steelers quarterback, do you think his wife's going to show up to that? You think we'll see his wife there? You know, say, here's my wife. Has she encouraged me to come play football again? She can't really stop him from playing football because I don't think she exists. So, you know, anyway, all right, final point. So continuing the Rodgers expressway, we are going down the Aaron Rodgers expressway. So the other question here to put the bow on this, what is the projection for the Pittsburgh Steelers of 2026, now that Aaron Rodgers has emerged from the darkness and back onto the gridiron for another season in his early 40s, he's back to do it again. So heading into his age, what will be his age 43 season before the playoffs. Rodgers turns 43. Rodgers is, at this

0: point, he is iceberg lettuce. Aaron Rodgers is iceberg lettuce. What does that mean? A cold, bland, and useful if everything around is seasoned perfectly. People say, oh, I like salad. I always love when I see people eating salad. I don't eat salad. Me and Al Michaels and Puka Nacua are on a no vegetable diet other than garlic. I give an exemption to garlic. But when I go out to restaurants, I don't go out to restaurants much anymore. When I go out to eat and I see people eating salad, I laugh because it's not really salad. It's a chicken salad with a lot of delicious dressing, and they put the toppings on there. You get a little beef or whatever it is on there. So you know what I mean? The salad, it's called a salad. It's a great marketing gimmick, the salad. Bullcrap. Like, if you just want to really eat salad, just eat some lettuce. Nobody does that. Why? Because it's disgusting. So, and that's the way I look at Roger. He's iceberg lettuce. So for this to work, the Steelers are going to have a lot of pepper. They're going to have to add some croutons on top, some onions, some kind of meat, a heavy pour of Thousand Island dressing on top of the iceberg lettuce there, just to make it palatable. Now, if all that happens, right, you know, then you got something, right? The defense, the special teams, we'll get to a second, but it's like a Dick and Dayton take. You know, Dick and Dayton famously called us up years ago about the Cleveland Indians, an old baseball team that the Wokesters got rid of. And he said, what do the Indians need to do, Dick, to turn things around? Well, they got to pitch, they got to hit, you know, play defense. And that's essentially the Steelers, the same argument. The Dick and Dayton argument is, well, the Steelers, they need to play defense and they need a good running game and special teams. And then Rodgers will be fine. He's an aging rock and roll guy that can still occasionally hit the high note, but only after three throat lozenges and a couple of prayers, a couple of Hail Marys, and then you're okay. But if you look at the map, in 2025, over 60% of the time, you got either one touchdown or zero touchdowns in games started by Aaron Rodgers. So it was 62% of the games, Rodgers either had one or no touchdowns for Pittsburgh. And Rodgers is at this point, he is a Jag. Of course, not a Jacksonville Jag, just a guy who used to be a TG, the guy, but now he's just a guy instead of the guy. And every few weeks, he'll take a spin in the DeLorean. Aaron Rodgers will get the DeLorean. He'll crank it up to 88 miles per hour. And the rest of the time, he's stuck in neutral on the Parkway East there in Pittsburgh. He's like, I don't understand. I cannot get this thing up to the proper speed. And it turns out that even Rodgers, that flux capacitor, needs load management. So tough break there for the Steelers and Aaron Rodgers. The Steelers, they're not contenders. They're about where they were. We're going to find out how much of whatever this was the last 20 years was Mike Tomlin and his coaching, and how much of this was just the roster and the talent. Because Mike McCarthy is, I know Spicoli gets upset when I say this, but McCarthy, I'll say it anyway, is not as good a coach as Mike Tomlin. I would rather have Mike Tomlin than Mike McCarthy. Yet, you know, we'll find out. Is McCarthy is it the doppelganger? Is he the same guy? Are they going to be the same Steeler team where they're going to be at 9-8 and right there and hanging around just waiting for Joe Burrow to get hurt again and, you know, Lamar Jackson to continue to stink like he did last year. And so there you go. It is the Ben Maller Show. If you'd like to be part, 877-99 on Fox. That's 877-996-6369. We've got a case of kids say the darndest things and money for nothing. Now, when I say money for nothing, I mean money for nothing. We'll get to that, and we will do it next. However, it is the A blockity, blockity, blockity. Let's see if we can find out. What hour is it? Let's see if we can find
1: number two.
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17: All right, so here we are, springtime in Southwest Florida. You know what that really means. It's Everblades time. Back in the playoffs. Look, they're 58-23 in their last 4 playoff appearances with 3 cups in a row. Then they lost to the eventual champs last year. And this year's team, they might be the most talented, deepest team they've had yet with Brad Ralph. Maybe. I mean, he seemed to allude to that earlier. I think it's true. You add that with Cam Johnson in net. I'm going to call my shot right here. We're getting another Kelly Cup.
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0: What a love song. What a great chapter that was of the Mallard Militia back in the day. We continue on. It is the Ben Maller Show. I'm Bill Miller. Reminder, the Mallardpalooza is the next big event. The greatest night of the summer. So if you want to enter that, start planning ahead. Write little song parodies, do stand-up comedy, although that generally does not go well. Impersonations, that's always good. Impersonations are good. Mallardpalooza will be coming up this summer. Yeah, that's right.
1: This is such a bop.
0: All the kids love it. Anyway, hey, you can say hello on X at Ben Maller. That's at Ben Maller if you'd like to be part of the show that way. Lorena can be found at FSR Tech Queen.
2: Excellentastic.
0: And you can say hello to the Koopa Loop at All Bronco Fan. Your comments can and will be used against you in the Court of Sports Radio. So please act accordingly. And back to it. Get back to the calls in a minute. Also coming up later this hour, we have Maller to the third degree. We've got that. Kids say the darndest things and money for nothing. So a lot to get to, but we begin with this. Mark, the full name guy, still sending me massive manifesto messages ripping Steve Ballmer, and he's upset with the Dodgers, and he's going on and on. Says the Dodgers were sign-stealing in 2016 to knock out the Giants. That's right. That's his theory. Okay. Go to bed, Mark. Go to bed. It's okay. Put the phone down. Go to bed. Inca Terra writes in, says, any Maller monologue that mentions the Inca's greatest export, ayahuasca, gets an A-plus from me. Also, it is officially the birthday of my favorite musician, Pam, in Seattle. Now, I know you do not do shout-outs, Benny, but no, I am not going to let the talented, internationally renowned musician Pam in Seattle, who may have entered the Mallardpalooza in a couple years back because of Inca Terror, I am not going to sit here and wish the lovely and talented Pam in Seattle a happy birthday, because we're not a morning show. We don't get paid like a morning show. We don't get promoted like a morning show. I'm not doing it. Ryan from Rosarito, Mexico. I guess he's moved. Used to be in San Diego. He says, if I recall, Aaron Rodgers ripped Mike McCarthy as a play caller when McCarthy was with the Cowboys. Interesting.
3: Viva Mexico.
0: As the world turns. Well, not only that, Ryan, as I remember during the talk show, when Rodgers was with the Green Bay Packers and McCarthy, you know, they ended up going separate ways there with McCarthy leaving. Like, one of the theories was that it was because Rodgers was not team McCarthy. He had had enough. They were at loggerheads, and that's what happened. So, Michael says, is it possible that Aaron Rodgers, Michael's in Tulsa, he says, is it possible that Aaron Rodgers' wife is Amish? Now, that would be great. You imagine if Rodgers married like an old Mennonite, like a real
2: authentic. He would have very fresh butter all the time.
0: He would love that, though. And you get those little, what are those, the heaters, the room heaters the Amish make? Really good product, right? Come on. Late night infomercial, that's the way to go. That's a solid take. Nobody else has that. Rodgers, he loves hugging trees and all that. Is it possible he found a nice Amish woman and they're settling down there, an old Mennonite? And that's why you have no, that's plausible. Here's why. There's no, to my knowledge, social media footprint on this particular woman, right? No one has outed the alleged wife. And we know, look at the Diana Rossini story. How many people kept video of Diana Rossini and Mike Vrabel on their phone for years? And then all of a sudden, it's like, okay, I'm going to call TMZ or Page Six or the Daily Mail. I'm going to get paid. And you think how much those photos would be worth? Oh, I got, here's photos of Aaron Rodgers' wife. You know, she's in high school. Here she is years ago in high school. Who knows how long ago? That none of that's gotten out. All right, let's go to the phones. Let's say hello to, we go to the Commonwealth and Andre. We met Andre at the Big Maller Meet Greet. Hello, Andre. Welcome.
4: Hello, Ben. Yes, that was, quite an event, at Boland's in Worcester, getting a chance to meet the entire Maller crew. Big Ben Coop, Lorena was in the building. Those pictures are still, you know, on the phone. They're going to be going on the mantle in the near future, placed in put in a place of prominence, because it was well worth the 2 hours to meet yourself and then the other members of the Mallard Militia. Outstanding time. But, Ben, we got to start in the loser's locker room, as you did, you know, with the Detroit Pistons and Cade Cunningham, who is allegedly a superstar, right? Has number one record in the Eastern Conference. He's supposed to be ascending. How do you get mollywhopped by 30 points? You're down 17 at the half. In the third quarter, when Kenny Atkinson comes in and makes his adjustments, it soon balloons to 30. And what do we have? We have a quagmire. We have the good people in Detroit who, Ben, by the way, a couple years ago, when Mr. Dan Campbell and the Detroit Lions had it going, right, the second season after they made it to the NFC Championship game, should have won that game, but they got boat raced in the second half. Remember what happened at home against the Washington Redskins under the capable leadership of Dan Quinn, right? They got blown out.
0: Yeah.
4: I'm hurting for the good people in the Motor City in terms of these non-competitive, high-leverage games. All right, but specifically back to you, Cade, you're supposed to be a young lion and young superstar. It's not that you lose, it's how you lose. All right, you can't get embarrassed like this. I need more effort, and I need more tenacity. Now, Ben, look, in the first segment, the full name guy, that conversation got a little bit heated. I can't repeat what I heard, but it got a little bit heated.
0: Well, I don't know what you're talking about, Andre. He seemed pretty reasonable. You know, he just told me his opinion of my performance as a talk show host, and he didn't, you know, that's fine. It happens, you know.
4: Yeah, everybody has the right to their opinion, Ben, but everybody does not have a right to their own facts, okay? And so what's been built up with the Mallard Militia from coast to shining coast, it's undeniable. So I get the opinions, but the fact of the matter is the Mallard Militia is moving forward, dare I say, unstoppable. But the point is, Ben, you used a very important word. You said obtuse. You said, you know, you didn't want to seem obtuse. And I know you got other callers here, but that's a very important word, because we remember what Warden Norton, my Shawshank Redemption people out there, remember when Andy Dufresne used that word, obtuse?
0: It's a great word. It's a great word. I love the word obtuse. It's an underused word, right, Andre? You don't hear the word obtuse very often.
2: Obtuse, rubber goose, green moose, guava juice.
4: That's right. And Andy Dufresne was sent back to solitary confinement for 30 more days before he made... Now, I'm not going to ruin the movie for people who haven't seen the Shawshank.
0: The movie's like 30 years old or whatever. You can ruin it. Come on.
4: I won't do it, Ben. But go ahead and see the Shawshank Redemption.
0: I'm going
4: to be with you tonight. I take my Mallard Militia membership seriously, okay? I'll see you the next time, Ben.
0: All right. Be well. The great Andre. I love meeting Andre. It was nice.
2: I'm
0: glad he made the drive. I was hoping he would show up, and he did show up, and you know, a bunch of people that canceled the day of the thing. Oh, you know, I can't. My wife doesn't want me driving in the rain. You know, wasn't that bad, right? I drove in the rain. I didn't kill anybody. I had everyone in the car. But I got my
2: I think you did great.
0: I got my rental car add-on tolls. You want to take a guess how much I paid in tolls?
2: $72. Was that spot on?
0: It's like 71 something.
2: Are you serious?
0: How the hell did you, what the hell is that? You can't do that. You ruined the bit. How of all the numbers.
2: I don't know.
0: I thought that was outrageous. 71. I didn't even drive that much. $71 in tolls. 71 freaking dollars.
2: I am so good. I think I'm psychic
0: sometimes. Okay. Let's say hello to, now here's someone that may or may not have psychic ability. We now go to her compound where she's got her star charts out. She's got the salt ready for the bathtub. She's got that ready to go. The bubble bath. Our friend Andrea in Berkeley standing by.
1: Hello, Ben. How are you?
0: She's the astrology insider.
1: Yes.
0: There she is.
1: Yes. Hello. How are you?
0: If I was any better, I would be an A, but not, Sacramento A's or whatever.
1: Oh,
0: there.
1: Yeah.
0: Go so well there against the Giants this weekend, but
1: that was exciting. We had the A's and the Giants, and we had the Mets walk off against the Yankees.
0: No, the Mets are back, baby. The New York Mets. They are back.
1: It was exciting.
0: So glad they didn't fire their manager. The Mets have figured things out.
1: Yeah, that'd be nice. Maybe this was a turning point. And, speaking of turning points, I heard... Aaron Rodgers re-signed with the Steelers, and the first thing I thought of was Ben saying, Aaron Rodgers.
0: Oh, I'm flattered that's the first thing that you thought of, me rhythmically chanting, Aaron Rodgers!
1: Exactly. So, you might get the last laugh. He'll get $25 million the next year. Remember, he's a Sagittarius.
0: Yeah. So why did he? Why now? What do you think? Is there some kind of cosmic meaning to why he chose this weekend to agree to a deal?
1: Yeah. Well, he's having his midlife crisis. He's born December 2nd, 1983. And the midlife crisis, the Uranus opposition, is 42 to 43 or so. So I think he wanted to kind of get things signed up and see what the next phase of his life is like. And Mercury's not retrograde. So, you know, he's tuned into that. He's basically, I have an astrology colleague. He's her client and he helps teach classes. I just came up with a YouTube video where he's talking about his own chart. I posted it to you. And, you know, basically, Sagittarius is very freedom loving and happy go lucky. But you know, when I do forecasting, I always look at Mars for an athlete because that's energy, assertion, aggression. And Saturn is going to oppose his Mars in October, so, you know, a while away, and that rules the skeletal system, bent bones, knees, teeth, joint, back. So he might be a little injury-prone in October-ish, and that's sort of the football season. So it'll be interesting. I mean, right now, you know, he's riding high with his transits, but...
0: Well, be careful. Mason Rudolph's the backup, so Mason Rudolph will be back in there for the Steelers if he
1: gets hurt. Yeah, I mean, that's a red flag when astrologers see Saturn, Mars, challenging aspects for an athlete. So, you know, time will tell, but, you know, in the meantime, he's moving on and has that Sagittarius happiness. He's 2:50 p.m. Chico, California. I actually have a birth time for him. Believe it or not, he has Taurus rising.
0: So, oh, there you go.
1: That's interesting. Scorpio moon, Taurus rising, Sagittarius, four planets in Sagittarius. So, you know, I wrote that article about him. He's athletic. He's very freedom-loving, loves to travel, loves to drink some ayahuasca tea. You know, he's a character, so it'll be interesting to see, you know, his next step. But again, October is sometime kind of a bit of a red flag to be careful with to see how he's doing.
0: Yeah. All right. Well, we'll keep an eye on it. But Andrea, thank you so much. And Virgo in service, right? People going to say hello to you. Virgo in service on next.
1: Thank you.
0: All right. Be well. There's Andrea. How about Ricardo? He writes, he says, I hope you enjoyed paying the tolls. That's what you get for not calling me. I offered you free transportation when you came to Boston and you didn't even reach out. There you go. Well, you didn't, Ricardo, you could have come down to the event and hung out with us. I don't think Ricardo, I didn't see Ricardo at the event. Did you see Ricardo?
2: I love that he's upset you didn't use and abuse him.
0: No, I don't want to take advantage of people. I can pay for a car.
2: They want you to take advantage of them, Ben.
0: I guess they do. Ferg Dog says, I appreciate the spoiler alert from Andre. I want to go into the Shawshank Redemption completely blind when I decide to watch it. When did that movie come out? I don't even want to look. Let's see. Shawshank Redemption. Let's see. What year was that? Oh my God. It's actually over 30 years. That's a 32-year-old movie. Wow. Came out 1994. you don't want to give that one away. Yeah. Next hour, for ratings purposes, we are going to reveal, and nobody else has this. We're going to reveal what happens at the end of The Wizard of Oz. Nobody else has that. We're going to break that story. Yeah. Isn't that right, Hollering James in Minneapolis, Minnesota? Hello, James. James, you're on the air, James. Say hello, James. Yeah, okay. James, are you a fan of pickleball? You are. Interesting. For some reason, there's pickleball on in the studio. I don't know why. Yeah. I agree. It's rather shocking. All right. James, who should I talk to next? Line one or line three? Huh? Oh, okay. I think you said line one. That's Phylexis in Buffalo. Hello, Phylexis. Welcome.
3: Hello, Ben. Hi, everybody. Let's go Sabres because the Sabres are doing great.
0: America's favorite drag queen caller, Phylexis, who survived another medical procedure. Last week, I talked to you. You were going into operation. You were going to a surgery, and you're alive and well.
3: Well, I don't know about that. They said I got an infection in my foot. Next time I call you, I probably be the woman for the drag queen. Who knows?
0: Oh, really?
3: They're gonna. Mark the Pope guy, you're a nincompoop. But anyway, Dad, it's so good to hear you. Boy, you're number one. You know that.
0: You got to say it the right way. What number am I?
3: Number one.
0: There you go. Okay. Thank you.
3: But, you know, Cavaliers, they're going to kick some butt and take names later. I'm rooting for the Cavs. I love them. They're great.
0: Why would you root for the Cavs? The Knicks are there. The only basketball team in New York. Brooklyn doesn't count.
3: The Knicks suck. The Cavaliers are like butter. I mean, they are great.
0: Well, no, they're not. That's wrong. That's a terrible take. Number two, even if you hate the Knicks, you want the Knicks to win because they're not going to win in the finals. It'll be that much more painful when they lose to San Antonio or Oklahoma City in the NBA finals. So you.
3: I care about both teams. I mean, come on. The Cavaliers are number one. Like you. You're number
0: yes,
3: one, right?
0: Very similar. Very similar to that. Yes, absolutely. All right. Well, you're doing well. You sound better, Phil-Alexis. Things are looking up for you.
3: Aaron Rodgers needs to go to the nursing home for quarterback. I'm telling you, that man needs to just go away.
0: All right. Rodgers, go away. I'm sure Rodgers is listening right now. He's planning on playing, but now that Phil-Alexis, the drag queen, called up, Rodgers is going to announce he's no longer playing for the Steelers. He's had a change of heart. He's now going to retire.
3: That's good. That's a great idea. That's the best thing he's ever done because he sucks like a quarterback.
0: Okay. All right. Well, thank you, Phil-Alexis. All right. Bye-bye.
3: Bye-bye.
0: There he goes. There's Phil-Alexis. So I wanted to mention this. Kids, I love this story. So kids say the darndest thing. So I was watching, flipping around. I watched the Dodger-Angel game, and I happened to have the Angels broadcast on. Some of the Dodger broadcasters annoy me. So I had the Angel broadcast on, and there was this little kid who looked to be about, I don't know how old he was, maybe eight, somewhere in that area, around 8 years old, who was sitting right behind home plate. He had a Dodger hat on, and the kid strategically was sitting right behind the crowd mic. You know, have the mic behind home plate to get the ambient crowd noise. So he's at the big A. I'm watching the Angels broadcast, and every batter, this kid, this little kid with his cute little kid voice is going, "Let's go Dodgers!" Right? And the Angels broadcasters are trying to talk over the kid because it's kind of embarrassing. It was an Angels home game and this little kid, every batter, "Let's go Dodgers." It was hilarious. I was laughing and I started texting my buddies. It was, "Hey, you got to turn this on." And they couldn't believe it either. Like, this is wild. You'd think they'd turn the crowd mic off, but I guess they couldn't. They didn't have another crowd mic. So they just had to go with it. And then the money for nothing. Well, that would be in professional, well, I guess UFC, over the weekend. They had a 17-second match over the weekend, and Ronda Rousey made $2.2 million for 17 seconds, and the woman she fought against, Gina Carano, made $1 million. So the UFC paid out $3.2 million for 17 seconds. 17 seconds of action. You have a few more fights like that. People aren't going to be watching your sport. That's, it's not worth my time. All right. Anyway, it is the Ben Maller Show. We got Maller to the third degree. Here's the instant trivia. Over the past 50 seasons, of all the players to have taken 75 or more shots in a game seven or more than one game seven, blank has the lowest shooting percentage in those winner take all games. That's the instant trivia. The answer next.
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11: I'm Sarah, and this is my story.
12: I'm Ellen, and this is my story.
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18: 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Fact is, I never played football. 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

0: 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All right, time now for the Insta trivia, and here we go. Over the past 50 seasons of all the players who have taken 75 or more shots in a game seven, blank has the lowest shooting percentage in those winner-take-all games. Alf the Alien O'Punter going with Hall of Famer Dino Raja. That's his answer. Bill Lambeer from Patrick in San Diego. DJ Spin. Who else do we have? Ryan O'Reilly of the Nashville Predators, guessed by Shane in Des Moines. Who else? Page down. Travis Hunter is 23 today from Late Night Drug Tester. Maller Prop Guy went with Phylexis, America's favorite drag queen caller. Very flattering photo there of Phylexis. Who else do we have? Page down. Rich in Vegas going with Dave Elmendorf is his answer. Who else? Latrell Sprewell, guessed by Eileen in San Francisco. Mr. Irrigation's going with James Harden is his answer. JT the Brick from Eakin, Roseville, Minnesota. Connor McGregor from Robbie the Mariner fan. What say you, Lorena?
1: Johnny Depp.
0: No, the correct answer, Marcus Smart of the Lakers, of course, back in his Celtic days. But Marcus Smart, 34.5%. Here we go.
2: It's Maller.
0: How about that?
2: To the third degree. Are you ready? This is when Big Ben gets
0: battling flu-like symptoms. Koopaloop!
3: Ben, Deion Sanders talked about why his son Shador didn't hire an agent. And he said, well, you're projected to go, what, first or second, right? Why give somebody 4 or 5% or whatever it is that they get now? Ben, do you think not having an agent attributed to his free fall?
0: No, not that alone. Agents do help because they leak. You know, look, like there's a lot of guys on ESPN and whatnot and Fox that get the same agents and they just repeat the same talking points. And that does help out a little bit. It's part of the problem. It's not the only problem. There were other issues there. Next.
3: Anthony Richardson, it looks like he's going to be staying with the Colts. He said, the Colts are still giving me a chance to go out there and work hard and potentially get on the field. Do you think he'll get on the field?
0: No, of course not. Everything would go terribly wrong for the Colts if Anthony Richardson, if he gets on the field. It's not over yet, Coop. It's not over yet. He can still get released. Next.
3: They're bringing real grass into AT&T Stadium or Dallas Stadium, as they're going to call it for World Cup. CeeDee Lamb wants it for the real games, the NFL games.
0: Yeah.
3: Do you think that'll ever happen for them?
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17: The Cleveland Cavaliers dominated Game 7 at Detroit Sunday night, 125-94 to end the second round of the NBA playoffs. Donovan Mitchell scored 26 points. Game 1 of the East Finals is in New York on Tuesday. Game 1 of the West Finals Monday has the Spurs at the Thunder. Oklahoma City star Shai Gilgeous-Alexander for the second straight year won the NBA MVP award. SGA got 83 first place votes to 10 for Nikola Jokic of Denver. Among the four WNBA games, Las Vegas on a late jumper won 85-84 at Atlanta. For Atlanta, Angel Reese was 1 of 8 shooting from the floor with 8 turnovers. At the PGA Championship, the winner was Aaron Rye from England by 3 strokes. Denny Hamlin won NASCAR's All-Star race at Dover. Alex Palou earned the pole for the Indy 500. The Padres won 8-3 at Seattle. Dodgers 10-1 over the Angels. I'm Steve DeSager.
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0: Big. 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We begin with Mallet, a public pantsing.
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19: Because somebody has to.
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19: 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Here
3: he is, Ben Maller.
0: Well, that is a sham wow situation, if there ever was one. Welcome in the beginning of another hour of the Ben Maller Show. We are in the air everywhere, right alongside. We keep you company. And our flavor never, ever fades. It doesn't. Coast to coast, border to border, and beyond, on the vast and prestigiously powerful microphones of FSR emanating live from the star, just a bright star in the audio galaxy. 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
0: 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So our lead this hour is from the award season. Pro bouncy ball. Now, heading into the weekend, there was an announcement that was made. Much fanfare. They said, well, the NBA is going to announce who the winner of the MVP award is. Three horse race, Victor Wembanyama, Nikola Jokic, and SGA, the former Clipper. They were going to announce it on Sunday during the Amazon Prime pregame show. So tune in Sunday night. You find out who the MVP is. All right, easy peasy. No problem. Okay, there we go. We're in. Did you hear what happened? No? You missed it? Okay. Well, it turns out that the senior NBA insider, Shams Charania, had other ideas. Charania announced on Sunday afternoon, actually really in the morning, that SGA had won the highest individual honor yet again, second consecutive MVP for the former Clipper. So that is a good jumping off point. Let us discuss the question. Is Shams Charania in the NBA's doghouse for spoiling Shai Gilgeous-Alexander's MVP win, the announcement that was supposed to be on Amazon? So I've got Mirror on the Wall. We've got Venice Beach. And if that was not enough, a Honda Accord. And we will combine all of these things together, and you and I together are going to make a delicious deep dish pizza. Right, now, I'm talking Chicago. I'm not talking about the Detroit-style pizza. That's not a bad pizza, but I'm talking about the Chicago deep dish pizza. All right, so Tree's nodding his head in Chicago. He's driving around right now nodding his head. So first of all, I am in agreement on the fact that there is a trip to the doghouse, for Charania. Shams Charania there, the NBA insider. Now, he turned the NBA's big Amazon moment into a mid-morning push notification on social media, is what he did. Now, I said, he's doing his job. I'm just doing my job. That's all my job is. And clearly someone at the NBA gave him that information. Otherwise, he wouldn't have had it. However, despite that, we know how these things work. We know how sensitive people that are in these industries operate. And so it's kind of like Shams walking into the NBA's surprise party, and everyone's all prepared. They got the balloons over to the right. They got a nice little cake. The lights are out. And he goes in there and he flips on the lights just before they make the announcement. Like, hey, what are you doing? Can't do that. Somebody at the league headquarters there in New York looking into the mirror. Why are they looking into the mirror? They're looking into the mirror on the wall, and they are absolutely practicing there. Shams, can we have a talk? They're doing that voice. Shams, can we have a talk right now? Getting the old tap on the shoulder. Tap, tap. Why is somebody tapping me on the shoulder? Right to the principal's office. Right there. Little timeout. Timeout. Timeout. Timeout. Little timeout. Yeah. You're on the naughty list. What are you doing? So the NBA, as I understand it, gifted that announcement, the MVP announcement, as a carrot on a stick to Amazon, which I would say of the broadcasters, like ESPN's been bad because you don't know when Barkley's going to be on there. And the only reason to watch is Barkley. And they've done a terrible job promoting that. So I stopped watching. And I would only tune in to watch Barkley because I wanted to hear what he had to say. And I don't even know he's on. So I just stopped. Yeah, imagine tuning in to Barkley and you get that Kendrick Perkins. What a freaking nightmare that is. So I stopped doing that. NBC stuff's okay. It's not great, but it seems like it's better than the Amazon. I don't know what's going on with the Amazon stuff. It just seems so weak. Is it Blake Griffin sucks at TV or Steve Nash and Dirk Nowitzki and those guys are just terrible? I don't know. It just seems bad. Nonetheless, they didn't ask my opinion, and I'm sure they hate this show. That's fine. But the point is that was a carrot on a stick for Amazon, and it got just spiked, just hit away. And so somewhere there's some Amazon executives who are like, wait a minute. They're pacing around some big conference room and they're muttering, this is why we cannot have nice things. How dare you? How dare you? You don't undercut and embarrass a business partner. And Shams, without people at the NBA giving him

0: apologize to Amazon because of you. By the way, we really think you're doing a great job. Have a good day. All right, now secondly, to L.A. we go, talking baseball. The Dodgers mauled the Angels, but I'm not going to talk about that. Instead, while we were away from the Watchtower, the Dodgers have hit another pitching pothole as left-hander Blake Snell. Yep, bro, I ain't playing unless I get mine, bro. Yeah. Bro, I'm risking my life, bro. Blake Snell. He lied when he said, I ain't playing unless I get mine, because he got paid. He ain't playing.
1: Bro, I'm risking my life.
0: I know. It's very dangerous. Very dangerous what he does. You go out to the mound, you might step on a live hand grenade. You don't know. Could happen. Roadside bomb right there. The foul line. Anyway, so Blake Snell, left-handed pitcher. I say pitcher. He's really not a pitcher. He just, like, occasionally pitches.
1: I'm not playing unless I get mine.
0: You got paid. You're not playing, dude. So Blake Snell, elbow surgery to remove the top operation of the baseball season, loose bodies. There is an epidemic of loose bodies. We must stop these loose bodies. Zombie apocalypse. Zombie apocalypse with loose bodies in baseball. So anyway, Blake Snell's out. Sidelined indefinitely. The surgery is all the rage in baseball. You might remember Tigers ace Tarek Skubal out with loose bodies. Dodgers closer Edwin Diaz, when he's not watching cockfighting, he's undergone a similar operation. So recovery timelines, typically around 2 to 3 months. So it's mid-May. Let's see. He's got May, June, July, and then August. So if we see Blake Snell pitch before like August 10th, it would be a surprise at this point. Right? There is supposedly newer technology, and they claim, whoever they are, that there's a chance for a quicker return to the field. Believe it when I see it. One thing about Blake Snell, he never hurries back. He just does not hurry back. He doesn't. Now, the good news is Snell will be okay. I understand David Vasse will get all his dry cleaning, make sure he gets all his dry cleaning and all his meals cooked for him, and he'll even wipe his tuchus. So he'll be okay. Blake will be okay in that regard. Vasse will make sure to take care of him. So this is all not Snell's first rodeo with loose bodies. He had a similar procedure way back in 2019, I barely remember, with Tampa Bay, and he came back with the Rays, formerly the Devil Rays, in about roughly 2 months. So Snell has made one appearance this year, a very rocky debut, lasted just 3 innings, gave up 5 runs, got smashed pretty good, and now he's out. So the question, right, where does Dodgers starter Blake Snell having elbow surgery land with you? All right, so with me, the Dodgers didn't sign Blake Snell. What they've done here is they've subscribed to him. Monthly payments, and it turns out the monthly payments are there, but zero deliverables on the monthly payments. And you have to chuckle. Like, who could have possibly seen this coming? Who could have possibly tried to warn the bozos in Dodger Town? What are you doing? You don't want to be in business with this guy. And they didn't listen. All right, Blake Snell is essentially a Twitch streamer who occasionally does some cosplay pretending to be a baseball player. That's who he is. That's who he's always been. We knew right away this guy during the pandemic 6 years ago was a loser, and he has only confirmed he's a loser, Blake Snell. That's what he is. Missed 4 months in 2025 and made one start in 2026, and poof! Gone again. Keep in mind, the Dodgers won the World Series in spite of him. If Blake Snell had pitched one more game in the World Series, the Toronto Blue Jays would be the reigning champions of baseball, not the Dodgers. When Blake Snell pitched in the World Series, the Dodgers lost. Okay, so he took 4 months off last year, plausibly to be ready for the World Series, and then rode the vomit comet in the World Series. All right, and so they paid for an ace, they being the Dodgers, and he has fleeced the Dodgers like a Venice Beach tourist gets fleeced buying knockoff sunglasses. Okay, that's what this guy's been able to pull off. And he's got a brand ambassador, right? You're paying essentially for a brand ambassador at this point. He's got the elbow lag. He's got the loose bodies going on and all that stuff. And even looser accountability.

0: And I just don't want people on my team that approach the sport like Blake Snell. He's just bad news. And the Dodgers have a bunch of these guys, and they keep winning, and I don't know, what do you know? They keep winning, you're wrong. I just don't like it. I don't like the attitude. It just makes me want to vomit, is what it does. I mean, imagine explaining to the late Fernando Valenzuela, or even Oral Hershiser, I guess he's still around, any of these modern, the mindset, you tell those guys about the modern starting pitcher, who I guess Blake Snell was too busy defending his ERA to the guys on Twitch with the username XXX, shoulder pain, 69-420 or something like that. He's too busy doing that to take the mound. So Snell, he's not AWOL. Now, I will say that Blake Snell is not AWOL. He's just content creating adjacent is what he's doing. And he didn't just bamboozle the nerds, the smartest people in the room in the Dodger front office. This is grand larceny at a skullduggery level, what Blake Snell has been able to pull off here. Absolute skullduggery. And I'm jealous. So he's on the injured list, which used to be the DL before the Wokesters got involved. And he's out. The good news is the 365-day streaming schedule is wide open. So good for him. All right, final thought. We move to the NFL. We go to Charlotte, where the Panthers are bad. However, they did create some content. We're happy about that. We learned over the weekend the Panthers are not planning to extend quarterback Bryce Young before the rapidly approaching 2026 NFL season. The Carolina front office, when asked about that, has mostly talked about Young's extension rather than it being a certainty. They've said, well, it was something we'll discuss at a later time. It sounds like that later time will not be before the upcoming season. So the question, thumbs up or thumbs down? Thumbs up or thumbs down? Are the Carolina Panthers making the right call by not extending quarterback Bryce Young before the season? So this is two thumbs up on this, and I'm never wrong about my analysis on quarterbacks. Extending Bryce Young right now would be like pre-recording a video game, or pre-order. You know how you can order video games in advance? Like, you order a video game in advance, and you know the entire internet's like, oh, this game's mid, don't buy the game, but you've ordered it. Why would you pre-order the game when everyone says, well, this game sucks? It's a mid-game. Why would you do that? The Panthers front office, now they already made one mistake by picking up the fifth-year option. That was a boneheaded move by the Carolina Panthers. And now, so they're, at least they're not doubling down, per se, with the extension. So they're trimming the fat, trimming the damage a little bit. And it's not just a bad football decision, though, the whole fifth-hour thing. But giving him a contract would be organizational malpractice. Bryce is a bit of a tease. I wouldn't say the ultimate tease, but he's a bit of a tease. He gives you one wow highlight throw and then follows it up with three straight drives of, how the hell did this guy end up in the NFL? Shouldn't this guy be out delivering packages somewhere? How the hell is he the quarterback? He was the top pick in the draft, and Carolina traded a bunch of things to the Bears to get this guy. What were they thinking? So some say he's a nice quarterback, in the same way a 2018 Honda Accord is a nice car. It's reliable. It'll get you from A to B. Nobody's posting photos of their Honda Accord online bragging about it. You don't do that. That's not what you do. You want the reality. If you look at the numbers and the eyeball test, which is very important, Carolina's passing offense was a graveyard in 2024. They were 29th in the NFL, and it barely staggered up to 25th this past season when Carolina, a losing team, made the postseason. But when that pocket collapses, and it often does, the little fella, Bryce Young, he doesn't improvise, I've noticed. He processes like a 2013 HP laptop, which, if you'd never had one of those, not good. Not good. He's slow. He often panics. And it's like one of those laptops overheating. Like, what are you doing? Like, seriously. And again, Bryce Young's a guy that will give you flashes, but that is not a foundation, is what I'm trying to say. You can't build a franchise on a flicker here and a franchise. He's not a franchise guy. He traded for him thinking he was. He's not. And right now, he's the human version of maybe. Maybe he'll get better. Keep waiting. Oh, maybe he'll get better. This will be the year. Okay. Maybe he'll see the light. Want to bet on that? I'm going to go no. Maybe he'll finally play and live like the number one pick he was supposed to be. Until then, he's stuck in no man's land, too much invested for Carolina to get rid of him yet. They have to let this thing play out with the fifth-year option. But way too average to extend. It is the Ben Maller Show. You want to talk about any of that? You can join us right now, 877-99 on Fox. That's 877-996-6369. If you'd like to be part of the program, we'll take your calls on X as well, at Ben Maller. That is at Ben Maller. If you'd like to be part of the program that way, we read a lot of those comments. Time now for the Maller Riddle of the Day. We'll also have the Insta Advice Line at the end of this hour. But here's the riddle of the day. A very famous woman, talked about a lot on this show, Diana Rossini, back in the tabloids. Yes, she was, boys and girls. So Diana Rossini, everyone's favorite insider who took that job to the next level. So Diana Rossini was spotted with her husband at a blank over the weekend. Again, legendary former NFL insider Diana Rossini was spotted with her husband at a blank over the weekend. That is the Maller Riddle of the Day. The answer, we'll get to it. We will do it next. However, it is the A blockity, blockity, blockity, blockity. And let's see, what hour? Can we count to what hour it is?
1: Number three.
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0: show. If you'd like to be part of the program, there are many ways you can participate. 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You can say hello on the X machine at Ben Maller. That's at Ben Maller.
1: First time drinking in 7 years. I get up on Maller.
0: Yeah, wait inside. We were back at the Cask and Flagon. That's where that happened. Right there, I walked by the spot, Wayne and Southie. Wayne from Southie started having a meltdown. You say hello to Lorena. She's here. FSR Tech Queen.
2: What up, Bill?
0: No talking. And Koopaloop, who is making sure to save all of his sick days to when he can go to Vegas. And I don't blame him. I do the same thing. The Koopaloop is here at A Bronco Fan. That's A Bronco Fan. He's under the weather. That's a shipping
2: term. He's going to get me sick. I already know.
0: No. That's
3: fine. We are short-staffed, and I just
2: And you sit really close to me.
3: I felt too guilty using another sick day.
0: Were you given a guilt trip? Did somebody in management give you a guilt trip?
3: No.
0: Because there used to be somebody in management. Remember, Coop, I will not say her name.
3: one time, this person who you're referring to told me, why don't you take a nap and see if you feel better in a few hours?
2: Are you kidding me?
3: I'm not.
0: The legends about that particular person. She did the same stuff with me. She said, you know, Ben, you really can't take time off. You know, you should need to be here. And I was like, I'm sick. I can't. I always work. Yeah.
3: Nobody in management gave me a guilt trip. But when I called out Friday, Brie filled in for me, right?
0: Yeah.
2: She worked 12 hours straight that day.
3: Yeah. Okay. So I just, you know.
2: We tried to get Patty to come in.
0: No, that was a no.
2: Yeah,
3: so I just, I felt bad about it.
0: Although Coop seems to sit in for him, you know. I'm just.
2: All the time. Isn't that weird?
0: No, I've noticed that. I don't know why. Yeah. Interesting. Okay. All right. Fair enough. I got you. Well, you're here now. We will pay off the Maller riddle of the day and get back to these amazing phone calls. I did see there was one message I needed to read here. I got to go down page down. Let's see. Where is that? I can't read that. Oh, Eileen, she says the dumbass Dodgers saw Blake Snell's Giants no-hitter and paid his sorry ass. Yes. Clearly, that was it. I would not have paid him. And I was right. He has been a bust as a Dodger. Does anyone disagree with that? Does anyone disagree Blake Snell's been a bust as a Dodger? Here's the Maller riddle of the day. Diana Russini was spotted with her husband at a blank over the weekend. Back in the tabloids again. Who do we have? RJ in L.A. says Diana and her husband were spotted at a Woo Sox game. I saw Anthony Volpe play in a AAA game. He got called up after that. He sucked. I didn't even want 0-3. Mark was there. P1 Mark, the guy that won the FSR bracket challenge. He was there. A late night drug tester says shopping for cheating prospects at a construction site from late night drug tester. Femi says a church. Very funny. The top Uber Eats driver there in Minnesota. Wrestling matches from Courtesy Flusher. That's his answer. Who else do we have? Alf the Alien Opiner says at Stewart's Roller World in Fullerton watching roller hockey. Yes. Sorry about your ducks. My condolences. We have a national jubilee of prayer, praise, and thanksgiving from King Rory. A drive-in movie theater guest by Donkey Sausage. Who else do we have? Page down at a donkey show. There you go. That's from Ferg. A swing set from Asher. That's his answer. Who else do we have? Page down. I can't read that on the air. Robbie the Mariner fan says spotted at a divorce court. Spotted at a divorce court. Who else? Page down. Lamaze class from Mr. Irrigation. In Houston, Eek in Roseville, Minnesota says a couples retreat in Foxborough is the answer. Swingers Anonymous Convention from Elmo After Dark. That's his answer. Nashville Phil says the answer. She was caught out with her husband while attending a youth football camp hosted by Mike Vrabel. That would be something. Yeah. Inkaterra said rained out. Woo Sox game. Taping of Maury from Shea. That's his answer. A lot of paternity jokes. What else do we have? Page down. Sexy stuff adult toy store in Tennessee. No, that's JT the wingman. Rebecca the Ram fan says that Diana Rossini and her husband were spotted at an attorney's office over the weekend. TV taping of divorce court from JJ in Seattle. Old-time Hollywood pie fight from Deacon. Timmy from Busco, Indiana, says they were seen at a Mike Vrabel meet and greet. No, I don't think he does this. All right, do you have an answer, Lorena? The riddle of the day.
2: They were caught at a Raising Cane's feeding each other chicken strips.
0: Oh, very romantic. Very romantic. No, that's incorrect. Diana Rossini was spotted with her husband at a party before a Bruce Springsteen concert in Manhattan. Yeah. Daily Mail, page 6, they had it. Diana Rossini there, out with her husband and some friends, and they were going to the Bruce Springsteen concert.
2: That's a good idea. You should probably date your husband when you're in the middle of a giant cheating scandal, you know? You should probably go out in public with him.
0: It's a messy situation. Let's go with the phones. Let's say hello to Sean the Hood Guy. Here he is. He's on right now. The reason he's up late is because he's trying to find his Aaron Rodgers jersey. He's trying to find his Aaron Rodgers. He's so excited for the Steelers. Hello, Sean the Hood Guy.
4: What's going on, People's Champ, man? You know what? I've been waiting for this guy, man. But some of the other Steelers fans, they're not really feeling him anymore because he always leaves us on hold, and it's like he always wants this center attention of everything. So some of the fans been like, you know, he don't have to come back. But I was telling everybody, you know, we don't want Mason Rudolph as a starter. But some people was like, they'd rather have some of the guys that was already there, that's backup quarterbacks, rookies, because they thinking it's a new, you know, a new era of rookies that's going to play. So some of them have been playing good, but Aaron be keeping us on hold too long, man. And you know what? The first 8 games, they got to come out hot. Because after that bye week, week 9, and then that week 10 through the rest, them are some deadly games. They might be losing a lot of games the second half of the season, man. So they better try to keep this guy healthy and clean. If not, I say bench him if he don't play good.
0: Well, is this the year it all falls apart, Sean the Hood Guy? Does it all come apart here? Are we looking at the Steelers week 10? And are they saying, can we lose every game and get the top pick in Arch Manning? Is it that bad?
4: It might be, man, because that first half, it looked okay. But that week 10 through the rest, oh, man, you got Philly and all these other games, man.
0: Yeah, you don't know. Philly could implode by then, too, though, right? They were teetering on the brink this past year in Philadelphia. So they're going to trade A.J. Brown to the Patriots, supposedly, in the next couple of weeks, I guess after June. And then so they'll trade him, and yeah, things could fall apart rapidly there.
4: You never know, because that's why they call that movie Any Given Sunday. So you never know, man. I don't know, but I just want to sit and watch. We build a pretty good team this year, but
0: yeah.
4: Mike McCarthy, man, he got to do something. Because that one Super Bowl under his belt, we might well have the same coach, you know? So
0: yeah, well, we'll see. This falls apart. You know, Tomlin looks a lot better. He'll be on TV every Sunday on NBC there. Now, I want to thank your Indiana Pacers, Sean the Hood Guy, for the number 5 pick. Very kind of you. You know, I'm not a draft guy. You know that. I'm not a big NBA draft guy. But I did not have the Clippers getting a top 5 pick in my lifetime happening again, but thanks to your Indiana Pacers generosity. And enjoy Zubats. I love my Zubats. Enjoy him in Indiana, and we'll enjoy that number 5 pick. So,
4: hey, man, you know, I knew you was going to take a shot at that, man. I couldn't wait to hear that. You know what? I haven't watched nothing basketball this year. I'm watching the playoffs, but I think it maybe might be OKC in the New York Knicks. I don't know. It might go like that. I'm just watching now because my team been on the shelf the whole season.
0: If it is the Knicks and the Thunder, they can use the same marketing they do when the Pacers play, like the Hicks, right? They can do the Hicks from Indiana. Instead of Indiana, they'll do Oklahoma, and they'll do that whole thing. So.
4: But you know, man, it's all about TV money. And if the Knicks do okay, that's TV money for them. So I'm just watching because my main player, he's attending all the WrestleMania events. He didn't even come back. So.
0: Well, you got to have your priorities, man. You got to enjoy the wrestling. You got to be at all the events. You can't miss anything.
4: I enjoy wrestling just by watching it at home.
0: No, but you, yeah, if you had a baller money, you'd go out and watch in person.
4: You know? Oh, yeah, I would, but yeah. I don't, so I just watch it at home, man, you know, so I enjoy it. I don't hate it, but
0: I hear you.
4: Just got to have a better season, man.
0: All right, well, thank you. Good to hear your voice there, Sean. Be well.
4: I'm still listening, man. I've just been a little ill lately, but I've been still listening to the show, man.
0: Well, hang in there. Hope you feel better. Hope your health improves.
4: Thank you,
0: buddy. Oh, there he goes, the great Sean the Hood Guy, fan favorite. James, you thought that was a pretty good call, right, James? Hollering James, Minneapolis, Minnesota. Okay, he approves that call. Let's say hello.
2: Oh, so good.
0: He's back trying to win Caller of the Year. Let's say hello to Swamp Billy. Hello, Swamp Billy in Tennessee. Welcome.
5: Good morning, Generalissimo. I'm glad you're back on the air. And, you know, into everybody's life, a little rain must fall. And sometimes a little bit of Lorena, maybe. Anyway, I want to talk about the fake blind sea bass. I'm sorry, dear. I didn't mean to go there. Anyway, you know, in the Malheur Militia, there is a kernel of truth inside our fantasies, right? Hello?
0: I was riveted. I thought you were doing poetry, and you stopped in the middle.
5: I'm sorry. I want affirmation from my
2: He wants
5: leader.
2: You to
0: okay.
2: react.
0: So I can't, yeah, I can't so, win. Okay. Mark the full name guy earlier.
5: All right.
0: He got all upset with me. He cursed me out.
5: He cursed me out.
0: By the way, I might have misspoke. I said Matt. I meant Mark. But I mean, Matt and Mark are pretty much the same. Right, Lorena? Matt, Mark.
2: One and the same.
0: If you see a guy named Mark, he looks like a guy named Matt.
2: Yeah.
0: And if you see a guy named Matt, he looks like a guy named Mark.
2: One, like I said, I couldn't tell the difference.
0: Exactly. Same thing.
5: Anyway, I'm blind, okay? Seriously. And sea bass lives in Jackson, Tennessee, okay? And I've never heard anybody from Nashville call Nashville the Ville. It's kind of like, you know, how people from San Francisco don't say Frisco, they say San
0: Francisco. Oh, yeah, people in the San Francisco are very offended by that. They also don't like NoCal. They don't like, I learned that. I got lectured by one of the Warriors broadcasters. You can't say Frisco and you can't say NoCal. Okay, thank you.
5: Right. Anyway. But anyway, I mean, Seabass and I have been to some events. We saw Sammy Sosa strike out on a rehab assignment back when Jackson had a minor league team.
0: I don't know if you saw it. I don't think you saw it. You know.
5: No, I was sighted back then.
0: Oh, you were?
5: That's what I'm saying. I don't think Seabass is blind. I hope he's not. He claims to be blind.
0: Okay.
5: I take all that back then, but I'll tell you what he is. He's a poser. He's probably drinking because Vanderbilt's not going to make it to the NCAA this year.
0: Okay.
5: In baseball.
0: Am I sensing an octagon between Swamp Billy and the legendary caller you just attacked here?
5: Well, let me tell you what I can do with him.
0: Yeah.
5: I got a 75-pound blue-nosed pit bull I can turn loose on him when he's coming out of Casey Jones Village when he's got white gravy all over his pants.
0: Yeah. Well, I don't know that I want a dog attack on my resume because that sounds like that'll get me in trouble.
5: You don't have to know when it happens.
0: Okay. I'm just saying, Swamp Billy. How about on the air, Swamp Billy, blind sea bass versus you in the verbal octagon, just duke it out.
5: You got him on the line, don't you?
0: I don't have him on the line. I'll tell you what, I'm a marketing guy. I'm a promoter. And if you're in on it, I will toss that out to blind sea bass. We need an octagon. We haven't had one in a while.
5: Let me tell you something else. I appreciate you talking about the Amazon Prime thing because, you know, it reduced me to Poppy and I had to listen to
0: Oh, no.
5: Andre.
0: Oh, no.
5: I'll say one thing you never said. I'll tell you one thing you've never said to Poppy that Bernie Fratto has. Call back anytime.
0: No, I've never. That is correct. I've never told.
5: I don't think you've ever said that.
0: Yeah.
5: And by the way, Cooper, just drink some whiskey, gargle, and either spit it out or swallow it. Either one, and it'll help you.
0: Yeah.
2: You should swallow it.
3: That's the second caller that's told me to drink whiskey.
0: I told garlic. Well, whiskey's old. Yeah, whiskey's awesome.
5: Put garlic in your whiskey. Doesn't matter.
0: It's worth a shot, Coop. You know, come on. Don't do it now, but right before bed.
5: If you ever want to come to Smashville or Music City or Babylon or the Whore of Babylon, which is what Nashville is known as, it ain't known as the Veal.
0: All right, I got you. I know. Listen,
5: I love you, man.
0: All right. Well, Billy, I love you too. Let's have an octagon. All right.
5: We will.
0: Okay. All right. Quickly. I know you're blind. I got to go, but thank you. There he goes. Swamp Billy. Blind sea bass. Let's make that happen. I need confirmation from Blind Sea Bass. I need that. Yeah. Zach says, are all your listeners blind? I mean, I am, but glasses sound like the rest are, in the words of primetime, blind, blind. I think there's a word missing there, Zach, but yes, everyone listening is blind. It's radio. It's theater of the mind. Everyone's blind. We have the Insta advice line, unscreened radio. The Insta advice line. Who needs our advice? We'll get to that. We will do it next.

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1: I know him.
0: From Vancouver. Very nice man. Very kind friend of the show. And we had a great time with Nico in Vancouver. Hopefully we'll go back to Canada at some point. I love the poutine and the people. And
1: I was just talking about the poutine this weekend.
0: And Stanley Park. Amazing.
1: Beautiful.
0: I was just in Central Park in New York. Stanley Park, better than Central Park in New York.
1: Hands down.
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2: And if you don't like it, screw you.
0: Well, sometimes this is hard to come up with people that need advice. 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What advice do you have to Cade Cunningham and the rest of the Detroit Pistons? 877-99 on Fox. 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
5: If you're going to come back from the IL, just make sure you don't miss your bobblehead night.
0: Yeah, very important. He made sure, but he did. He pitched Snell his bobblehead. Hello, line two. You're on the air, line two.
6: Yeah, morning time. Hey, Pistons, changing the tie. That's when you're under pressure.
0: That's right. Rick in Maryland there. Morning time. Line three. You're on the air, line three. Advice to the Pistons, line three.
7: Hey, Ben, what I meant on the real pitch hour is doing Benny versus the Penny basketball, hockey, and baseball.
0: Oh, yeah. Okay, yeah, that's a good idea. We should pitch that. I'll have some meetings coming up. Line four. Hello, line four.
8: I just did line four myself, but I used my nose.
0: Jed from the Redneck Riviera checking in. Line five. Hello, line five. Your advice to the Pistons, line five.
9: Don't be like that jerk who spoiled the ending of Shawshank Redemption for me. F you, Robbie the Mariners fan.
0: All right. What do you think of that? Line six, you're on the air, line six. Hello. Line six. Line six is not paying attention. We'll go over to line one. Advice to the Pistons. It's the instant advice line. Hello, line one.
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0: All right, please. Line two, you're on the air, line two. Hello.
11: Yeah, they should have played Kevin Herter and bring back Doge.
0: All right, one more, Coop. Hurry up. Line three. You said line three. Line three. You're there. Go! No! Line three. You're not fast enough, line three. 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
0: The NBA's MVP for the second straight year is Oklahoma City's Shai Gilgeous-Alexander. The Thunder will host the Spurs Monday night in Game 1 of the West Finals. New York hosts Cleveland in Game 1 of the East Finals Tuesday. The Cavaliers eliminated Detroit, winning easily on the road Sunday night, 125-94 to end the second round series. The Cavs led by 20 late in the first half. At the PGA Championship, the winner was Aaron Rye, who shot a final round 65. He won
1: won by 3 strokes. Denny Hamlin took NASCAR's All-Star race at Dover. Alex Palou are in the pole for the Indy 500 next Sunday. The Dodgers won 10-1 at the Angels, who've lost 6 straight. The Padres were 8-3 winners Sunday night at Seattle. The Padres now host the Dodgers starting Monday. The Mets came back for a 10-inning win against the Yankees 7-6. The White Sox homered in the 10th to beat the Cubs 9-8. I'm Steve DeSager.
21: Ben freaking Maller. Yeah.
0: Over the top, in your face.
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0: I don't care. 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
21: 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You want accountability? Then you want Ben Maller.
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0: It is but elementary, my dear Watson. Unless it's not. Welcome in the beginning of another hour of the Ben Maller Show. We are in the air everywhere, close by. You can hear me. I can't really hear you, but you can hear me. Yes, as we have pure sugary takes that provide pure happiness, unless we don't. Coast to coast, border to border, and beyond, on the vast and ferociously powerful microphones of FSR emanating live from the school. Just a single fish in this giant school of fish. Guaranteed human in the world-famous Fox Sports Radio studios, where Zach in Rhode Island reminds us. 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So our lead this hour, not from Pro Bouncy Ball. We're down to the Final Four. More on that later this hour. We'll take a peek at the opening numbers. We begin in Cleveland, where the Cavaliers have advanced. They're in the Final Four of the NBA, but it's about football. It's what keeps the lights on, and there's a lot of lights. 1, 2, 3, 4, 5, 6, 7, 8, 9, 10, 11. There are 11 lights. That's a lot. I just counted them. That's a lot of lights. It's too many lights. Why are there so many lights? Anyway, we begin here with the football team that keeps the lights on, the NFL. Not this team, but the NFL in general keeps the light on. So we're hearing that the quarterback known as Deshaun Watson has apparently had a great bromance with new head coach Todd Monken, the Monk Man. Todd Monken, who famously missed the NFL coach's photo so he could get a haircut for the photo. And this ahead of the Browns' organized team activity. I don't know if you saw this or not, perhaps not. Glowing reports out of Ohio. I know that Ohio Al and Dick and Dayton are excited about this, but glowing reports about Todd Monken's offensive concepts being the perfect offense for Deshaun Watson. He's running in the past. He's played at his best. He's played at his best, which means, of course, as good as all the rest. With that, the drumbeat steadily growing louder. A little bit here, a little bit there. The drumbeat going up that Watson is gaining steam, not momentum, gaining steam. In recent weeks, I always get a kick out of these type of stories. I'll tell you why in a minute. But the story is, oh, yeah, this is he's gaining some steam here, and he's the preferred option to be the quarterback of the Browns. That's right, the Cleveland Browns, when the season begins. So that is a good jumping off point. Let us discuss the question. Where is the trust factor? Where is the trust factor on Deshaun Watson in these glowing reports that he is in the lead to be the QB number one for the Browns. All right, so that is the question. I've got Pawn Stars, Best Buy, and Southern Drawl. And we will combine all of these things together, and we're going to give you a big hoagie filled with the gabagool and a side of baba ganoush. That's right. All right, now to kick off here, to answer the question, where's the trust factor? Deshaun Watson, glowing reports saying that he's in the lead to be the QB1. So it's dipping its toes in the sewer water at this point. Okay, it's dipping its toes in the sewer water. Let me put these guys on hold one sec here. There we go. All right, Deshaun Watson, the idea that there's any leader here as we sit in mid-May is nonsense. They've hardly had any get-togethers and practices or anything like that. It's the off-season. Hello? I'm sure there were some cordial conversations that took place and nice to have those things and all that. This is spin, spin, spin, spin, spin. And ultimately, how does one trust a quarterback who's played fewer games in recent years than Brownie the Elf? Do you understand that Brownie the Elf has run out on the field more than Deshaun Watson has in Cleveland? He's got, if I'm not mistaken, not one, but two snap, crackle, pop, torn Achilles. Pop goes the Achilles. Deshaun Watson's played 19 games in Cleveland and is 9-10. That is his record. And somehow he is being hyped up. Who's behind this? Like, what is going on here? Why would you be doing this? It's a May play. So I have a theory. As I was making the long drive in here to the hallowed hallways of Fox Sports Radio, I have a theory. All right. So my theory is that this is the Browns are like, well, listen, we're stuck with this guy. So why don't we try to pump him up a little bit? And then inevitably, when a starting quarterback gets hurt, we can somehow convince some dum-dum to take this guy. Right? You say, hey, like they're pretending the relationship is healthy because they already booked the vacation. So they're like, hey, that's what we got. Watson is not a QB1, not on a team that's trying to win. Of course, the Browns aren't trying to win. They bought something. He's the receipt. They can't return the item. It's all sales are final. They're stuck. The Browns gave this man $230 million guaranteed. And it's not like they didn't know that he was gaining the reputation as the creepy quarterback. They still signed him. They knew exactly what he was accused of and all the checks that he cut, the hush money to these different women. But they paid him. They paid him in the middle at $230 million guaranteed, I believe is the number for Deshaun Watson. The worst contract in NFL history, and it's not even close. Congratulations to the Cleveland Browns. You have no Super Bowls, but you do have the worst contract ever handed out. Even Cardiac Stanley can't believe what you were doing there. And now here they are parading Watson around like it's an episode of Pawn Stars, and they got

the Browns. And you know they'll be in the top five of next year's NFL draft, and that's how it goes every year. That's how this works. Furthermore, speaking of prime time, well, Deion Sanders had a lot to say recently. Deion, who I guess is still the coach at Colorado, Deion Sanders, not happy with the Jacksonville football team. That's random. Yeah, he's upset that the Jaguars failed to reach out to him on how to properly coach defensive back slash wide receiver hybrid Travis Hunter. Say what? Yeah. So, of course, Hunter played for Deion Sanders at Colorado and was there together in the Rocky Mountain region there in Boulder, Colorado. And while you would think that the Jags would have interest in getting Sanders' input, at least Deion thinks that's the case, apparently that was not reality. They had no interest in hearing what Deion Sanders had to say. That upset Deion Sanders, who said recently that he said something on the Barbershop podcast. I have no idea. Do they cut hair on that? Is it? I don't know. It's a real shave. It's a real shave. So he was upset about that. He didn't get the call or the text. Hey, Deion, tell us how to coach this guy. Nothing happened. So the question, where are you at on Deion Sanders mumbling and grumbling over the Jags not chatting him up about coaching his former player, Travis Hunter? So Deion sounds like the overprotective dad. He's furious with the babysitter because the babysitter forgot to send photo updates on Hunter, Travis Hunter. I told you, you're my babysitter. I need photo every hour. I need a photo. We're not doing that. Why not? I need a photo every hour. Did you feed him? You didn't feed him. I told you, got to feed him. Bad job. Did you rotate the coverage? He needs the coverage rotated. Bad job by you. Did you tell him he's special? Did you tell? No, you didn't. You didn't tell him. That's what I told him at Colorado. I'm Deion Sanders. I'm Coach Prime. I told him he's special. Go on like that. But did Prime really expect the Jacksonville NFL team to call him up? Like, you know how you'd call up Best Buy, the Geek Squad? And I need some tech support on Travis Hunter. Yes. Who are you going to call? Geek Squad? No, I'm not calling the Geek Squad. I'm calling Deion Sanders is who I'm calling. Hey, we're trying to install this two-way supposedly speed merchant package. The system is not working the way it's supposed to work here, and we can't get admin approval. Can you help us out, Deion? Sure. Why not? What the hell? I'll help you out. What do you have to say? Someone needs to remind Deion Sanders that this is the NFL. It's not the Colorado help desk. Last I checked. Now, you know, might be off the check with Mike the Milkman and Milkman Mike and all those guys in Colorado. But press no, I guess. You press no. If you want no, press two. And then if you want support, press one for Travis Hunter, something along those lines. And there's like a hotline number you can call up there. And clearly it just didn't work. It did not work last year. But Deion's acting like Jacksonville needed some kind of permission, which is very bizarre. It's like a permission slip just to coach the guy that they traded up with the Browns to get, Travis Hunter. It's odd. So the other thing is there something that we don't know? Is there an accessory? Like Travis Hunter comes with a deluxe user manual and Prime Time Consulting LLC, run by Deion Sanders. Primetime Consulting there. If you use the QR code, you'll get the proper motivational quotes, what to feed Travis Hunter, and how many times he needs the damn ball. And you'll also get, as an added bonus, if you act right now, a Deion Sanders sermon tossed in. So better do that right now. Why not? All right, last thing. We're going to go to the Wayback Machine. Now, if you've been with me, and I've been here a while, at Fox Sports Radio, in the earlier days, the early days of Fox Sports Radio, this network had only been on the air for like 4 years, I spent a lot of my time ranting and raving about the 2004 NFL draft. And I was flustered. I was bedraggled that this quarterback named Eli Manning out of Ole Miss thought he was God's gift to football. I knew he was mediocre. He turned out to be a mediocre player. That aside.

0: This guy thought he was God's gift to football. He wasn't very good. And anyway, he forced his way out of the old San Diego Chargers. They had the top pick. He was projected as the top quarterback. And he didn't want to play. And the story had always been that Archie Manning came in there and pulled the power play, power play, power play. Well, I bring this up because it was rather clear to everybody when Eli Manning refused to play for the Chargers. Again, they had the first pick in 2004. It was Archie Manning that was behind the decision. Well, Eli now came out randomly recently, said, that's not true. Say what? Eli Manning, appearing on some podcast that friends and family listen to, said that while he and his agent, Tom Condon, were on the same page, anti-San Diego, I guess he's allergic to fish tacos and all that, and perfect weather. He said that the Chargers were the wrong place for Eli Manning. He said his parents, though, did not agree with that. Yeah, Eli Manning, who picked up the nickname The Punk, because that's a punk move, bro. So he said, San Diego had the first pick. I didn't really want to go there, Eli Manning said. I just didn't feel like they were the most committed team to winning at the time. Now, they had this guy named Marty Schottenheimer, who gave us the Nepo baby, the coach of the Dallas Cowboys now. Shoddy, 2.0. But anyway, that was the coach of the Chargers at the time. So the question is this. How do you read Eli Manning's claims that he was the one that was behind forcing the Chargers draft day trade, and it was not his pops, Archie Manning? Because that's the yarn that is being spun by Eli Manning these days. So Eli's saying that he alone made the call. Like that alone, like I saw this headline and my eyes turned into saucers. I said, oh my God. So the idea that Eli Manning alone made that call, it's kind of like saying the sun rises because the rooster crowed. No, the sun's going to rise whether there's a rooster there or not. The sun, that's what the sun does. You know, it's just we're supposedly spinning around this thing, although the flat earthers think we're not. And the hollow earthers, I don't know what they believe. I'll have to read the paraphernalia they send us. So this idea that he single-handedly stared down the Chargers front office is preposterous with a capital P. It is blasphemous with a capital B. And it is historically inaccurate. It's revisionist history, which is the greatest kind of history because you're never wrong because you're reinventing history. It's revisionist history for Eli Manning with a southern drawl is what it is. Like Archie was the power broker. Eli was the beneficiary of that, although I would rather play in San Diego than in New York. But back in 04, you go back to 04. Remember, Peyton Manning at that time was an enigma. He wasn't very good the first few years of his career. People only remember the good. They don't remember the reality. He made a lot of mistakes, a lot of turnovers. The Colts were a middling team for the most part with Peyton Manning. And Eli was unproven. He was coming out of college at Ole Miss, and he had the Manning name, but he didn't do anything that really impressed you all that much. You thought, well, this guy's guaranteed to be a star. And Archie was the only Manning. Archie Manning at the time was the only Manning in the NFL world that had that league-wide clout from playing on some absolute, I wanted to curse, but I will not, dog food teams in New Orleans with the Saints. And so that resume, and he had a Rolodex. Archie Manning had a Rolodex and the reputation to make the Chargers blink a little bit, and that's what happened. Nobody feared Eli Manning or Tom Condon. They feared upsetting Archie Manning and that monarchy, which is a whole different animal now than it was then. But Eli claiming his parents didn't push it is like saying the Mannings don't like doing commercials. It's cute, but come on. You can't turn on an NFL game without seeing Mannings and and Kelsey's. They go back and forth. One's commercial, one's a Manning commercial. The next one's a Kelsey commercial. This is the NFL draft. It's not, you know, some kind of cute little Disney movie and all that. And quarterbacks, they don't force trades unless they've got somebody with some clout. Like, I don't know, a dad named Archie Manning. The Manning brand led by Archie. Which is, it's a brand now. Back then, it wasn't such a thing, but that's why the trade happened. So I love seeing this. I'm like, and why now? 22 years later. 22 years later, and Eli Manning rewriting what happened, trying to change the narrative, is it's adorable. And I'm looking out for Pops. Nobody believes. Anybody with half a brain says, oh, there's no way that's the way it happened. Like what Eli is saying now, please. Like Archie was just in the kitchen, just hanging out there. He was making a hoagie while his son strong-armed the old San Diego Chargers. That actually worked out better. That was a good trade for the Chargers because Eli was mediocre. Drew Brees, better quarterback. Better quarterback than Eli Manning. That's not even a hot take. It's just an obvious take. Anybody knows ball. Drew Brees was a better player. He was more impactful. He helped you win, changing the course of games. Eli was just blah. He just was. It is the Ben Maller Show. If you'd like to be part, 877-99 on Fox, 877-996-6369. Also on X, at Ben Maller. We've got a developing story. One of the all-star players in baseball likely going to have some explaining to do later today, facing some punishment from Major League Baseball. Also, an NBA star for the Boston Celtics poking the bear. But not a bear in underwear. We'll get to that, and we will do it next. However, it is the A Block, and let's go now to the Lorena Theater in Sherman Oaks, California, where Britney Spears hangs out. How about that?
1: Oh, my gosh, I saw that.
0: There was a big tabloid story, boys, and Britney Spears, literally one block down the street from where we broadcast from, she got in. She was a pig, right? She put food all over the table over there at this bar down the street.
1: I heard she was barking and screaming and walking around with a knife.
0: Let me tell you, let's go down there and tell the boys at that bar, if Britney's, next time she's there, let's have her in. Let's put her, I'd put her on, right? Put her on the radio?
1: Yes, come in anytime, Britney.
0: Right? Come on, she's Britney. Anyway, what hour is it?
1: Number 4.
0: There you go. 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
11: 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And tonight at 11, Wink is with you. And now, even more Wink on Fox Florida. 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
15: My name is Charles. I'm 38 years old.
16: My name is Charles. I'm 38 years old.
15: One day I had a sudden headache.
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15: Suddenly my arm went numb and I felt confused.
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16: I didn't want to miss work, so I went.
15: The ambulance arrived just in time.
16: I had a stroke on the bus.
15: Because of quick response, today I'm on my way to a full recovery.
16: Today I have partial paralysis.
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0: menu. It is the Bain Maller Show as we are here all night long. Now, early morning hours. Getting up early, trying to get that jump on the traffic. We thank you for hanging out with us. We do appreciate that. A reminder, this is an interactive show. We're doing it live. We've been here all night. Enjoy and celebrate live radio. There's not much of it left. Certainly not overnight. So if you want to be part of the show, you can hit us up on the X machine at Ben Maller. You can call in at 877-996-6369. You can say hello to Lorena.
1: Hi, Bill.
0: No talking. FSR Tech Queen and...
1: Wait, it's Ho-Reina, remember?
0: Okay. Calm down. Can't we all get along? And Koopaloo, who's under the weather, doing what every employee should be doing. Saving their sick days to when they're not sick. You can hit Koopaloo up at a Bronco fan. That's a Bronco fan. And Coop is planning on having a career as a pickleball professional. He's studying pickleball right now. Looking forward to that. Back to it.
1: Very invigorating game of pickleball, by the way.
0: Yes. Boy, I would love to know who's in those meetings. Let's put pickleball on TV. People want to watch.
1: Sparkle, she got rhinestones on her dress.
0: It's wild. It's wild. If you had said years ago, we're going to put pickleball on TV. I don't know. I think we're the only ones watching this, but that's good. So Pete Crow Armstrong. He's got some explaining to do. So he plays for the Cubs. They gave him a big contract. He's been an absolute failure this year for Chicago. He sucks. He's not very good. Appears to be bad at baseball. And that is a problem for the Chicago Cubs. Pete Crow Armstrong, who took the big money, relatively speaking, he's on pace to hit 17 home runs this year. He's played every day, but he's on pace to hit 17 home runs and driving less than 70 runs and strike out 165 times. He's been real bad. So in the Cub-White Sox game on Sunday, Pete Crow Armstrong got caught up with a White Sox fan, a female White Sox fan, who told him, according to the video that is making the rounds on the internet, like, you suck, right? You suck. And I guess, and I don't want to speak for Pete Crow Armstrong. I don't want to do that. But it appears that he did not appreciate this woman telling him that you suck, because in the video, now it's been deleted, but it's been reposted, so you can find it if you want. Pete Crow Armstrong responded to the woman by offering her some. Let me see if I can say this. Certain thing that he thought she could do for him. How about that? I don't know how. Can I get any? I don't. You know, there's a. Yeah, and it was pretty clear. So get you probably a fine or something like that. That'll be in some trouble there. Latrell Sprewell, when I had my website, Latrell Sprewell said that exact same thing that Pete Crow Armstrong said. Got fined a game check, and because of my brilliant reporting back in the day. Random factoid. All right, let's go to the phones. Let's say hello. Oh, Blind Seabass called in. Blind Seabass, are you willing to get into the octagon against Swamp Billy? He says you're a fraud.
2: Let's do this. So here's the story behind that. So I do not live in Jackson. I live north of Nashville. He is confusing me with some radio host that runs a rinky-dinky station out there in Jackson, which is nothing but a dump on the side of I-40 heading to Memphis. Listen here, you little pissant. You better check yourself before you wreck yourself. Don't come at me threatening me, boy, because you ain't from around here. It is called DeVille. I've lived here my whole life.
0: Okay, all right. Don't use all me. Do not use all your material.
1: I was going
0: to say. Do not use all your pissant's a good line. Do not use all your material. All right, calm down right now.
1: A taste of the octagon.
0: I like that. This would be good.
1: I want some more.
0: An all-southern brawl. Was your availability, Blind Seabass? Are you available any night, any time, or do you need a certain time?
2: Any time.
0: All right. Keep listening. And then Swamp Billy, let us know your availability. We're going to have an octagon, boys. We're going to have an octagon. Blind Seabass. And you know
2: hold on, babe. You know who this Swamp Billy reminds me of? That little pissant up in New York or New Jersey or wherever in the hell he's from, in Blind Scott.
0: Oh, he's from Boston.
2: And he annoys the piss out of me.
0: All right, all right, all right. Calm down. Thank you, Blind Seabass. We're going to make that happen. That's on my agenda. I'll promote it. We'll do it at the end of the week. I need to promote it. We'll get some proper promotion. That'll be fun. That'll be great. We can have, like, celebrity judges, too. We could have, like, Dorco.
1: Oh.
0: Maybe Dorco the comedian. Would you be one of our judges, Dorco? Apparently not. Let's say. How about Hollering James as a judge? James, how about that, James? James?
3: Yeah, at least he's getting a good night's sleep.
0: He is really, he's been asleep the entire show. He's been on multiple times.
1: You've put him on every hour.
0: I have, yeah. Asleep. It's every hour on the hour. The time of the tone will be. That's right, James. Okay. Yeah. Who do you think is going to win the octagon? You're not sure? Yeah, I understand. I got you. Let's say hello to Eeny, Meeny, Manny, Moe, Mike the Leprechaun. Hello, Mike the Leprechaun. Welcome.
4: Good morning, Ben. I will be a verbal octagon judge if you'd like sometime. We're not.
1: You weren't invited to be one.
0: Oh, calm down. Now, Lorraine, what are you?
1: I also have listeners who are requesting I take you off the number two for calling me a bimbo and saying that I was touching on you at the meet and greet.
0: What?
1: All over you.
0: What? Did you say that? Did you say that, Michael?
1: Yes, he did. He did say that.
4: No.
0: He never said that to me.
4: What I said was, I said,
1: he said it on the air, Ben.
0: Did he? I must not have been listening.
4: I said, you're not a bimbo.
1: At the meet and greet when we showed up late, yes, you did.
0: Oh, really? Oh, Mike the Leprechaun.
4: Check your hearing. Anyway, Ben,
3: to be fair, you kind of were touching up on it. Well, right now,
0: wait a minute.
1: You were standing so close to me. I don't know what you were doing.
0: I was not in your interview. And I missed the moment. I was upset by this. I missed the moment where you covered your entire body in suntan lotion, Mike the Leprechaun. I was in the bathroom when that happened. Everyone told me about it, though. Everyone said, you missed it. Mike the Leprechaun covered himself in suntan lotion when I walked away, and I missed it.
4: That is a lie, and Lorena took one of my.
3: It is not a lie. If
1: literally have pictures.
3: If you weren't already white, I would have said you were putting on white face.
0: Oh my God.
4: I'm not Whitey Bulger. Are you calling me Whitey Bulger?
0: No, no. He's calling you Whitey Suntan Lotion, is what he's calling you.
4: Anyway, Ben, your podcasts were amazing. 3 days.
0: Yes, because they were all about you. That's why, right? They were all about you.
4: No,
0: okay.
1: Mr. Fathead over here.
0: No. I did talk about him a lot. It was a great weekend. I didn't even get everything in, by the way, Mike the Leprechaun. There's other stories I didn't
4: know. Yeah. Is Marcel on hold? Because he's always on hold on Monday.
0: All right, hold on a second. Let me check here. Marcel, are you on hold? Marcel in Brooklyn.
5: Oh, here we go, folks. And Koopy Loop. All the wishes.
0: You're not part of the folks, Coop. It's folks and Coop. You're not part of the folks. Yeah. You want to say hello to your nemesis here, Mike the Leprechaun?
5: Uh-oh. He's a total enemy of mine there, Ben. Yeah. Trust me.
0: Okay. Hold on a sec. Apparently he is there, Mike the Leprechaun. Marcel.
4: Of course. Hi, Marcel. Why didn't you come to Boston? Were you scared?
5: Well, you know what? That's a very good question. I'm still standing here in New York, not yours, in the Commonwealth of Loser Town. And I hope you enjoy some 100% Maller Militia, the amazing meet and greet instead, home of the Sox and all things Bruins. I hope your team is eliminated and Celtics, too, eliminated as well.
0: Now, Marcel, I was in Brooklyn after I went down to New York for a couple of days, and I did not see you. I was going to hang out with you, but you were not available. You were big-timing me.
5: Well, don't worry there, Ben. I will love to connect with you on my socials, which includes on Messenger, so I can virtually chat with me. How's that?
0: Okay. Well, yeah. Why would I want to meet you face to face when I can chat with you? It's much easier, much better that way, right? Yes.
5: Yeah, it's a perfect connection. But beware.
0: Absolutely. It's really the human. It's the human connection is chatting.
5: Yes, it is. Beware though. If I get the virtually, my parents are going to make me mad.
0: Oh well, we don't want that. We definitely don't want that.
4: Can I add a comment there? Can I add a comment, please?
5: Answer is no.
4: Okay, not to you. You were hiding in your tenement at the Red Sox. They began, even though the Yankees weren't there, they said, Yankees suck,
5: Well, you speaking of the Yankees
4: hey, you're going down again on the verbal octagon. You lost last time.
5: All right.
0: Calm down.
4: Can we all get along?
0: Yeah, I know.
4: Can we all get along?
0: I don't think we can get along. Marcel, let's do food picks real quick, Marcel.
5: Oh, yes, it is. In a new week before Memorial Day. That's 1 week from today, so let's get into it. And starting with you, Ben.
0: All right, here we go. Always popular. I'm going to win a Marconi for food picks. This segment's Marconi worthy. I don't understand why I haven't won one of those with this segment. I should win one. I have worked at a couple of stations that won the Marconi Award, but not this one. All right, here we go. Let's go. I'm going to say you had the OG Oodles and Noodles.
5: Oodles and Noodles, indeed, with a mix match in my friend.
0: Take that. Matt in the Commonwealth right there. He's smiling. Go ahead, Lorena.
5: Delete that person, please.
0: You don't even know who that is. Go ahead there, please.
1: Great guess with your Oodles of Noodles, Ben.
5: Why, please? Lorena, go right ahead.
1: I'm going to go with, you had Benihana's. You had steak and scallops and the garlic fried rice. Oh, it sounds so good.
0: Did you have you ever eaten at Benihana's?
5: I don't think so.
0: You know what they serve there?
5: Oh, in Hawaii? Please, give me a break.
0: No, they actually serve meat from a guy named Benny. Benny.
5: Yeah.
0: All right, go ahead there, Coop, please.
5: Coop de Loop, go right ahead. Not a mixed match.
0: I like how Marcel gets very dramatic. He's such a thespian.
5: I hope you're feeling sick. So what do you have there, Coop?
3: You hope
5: feel
3: I'm
5: better.
3: Feeling sick?
0: Yes, we all hope you're feeling sick, Coop.
3: I am, so your wish is granted. Marcel, I think you had chicken and tortilla pasta with cheddar jack and poblano.
5: Ooh, not a mixed match. Feel better, Coop.
3: Thank you.
5: All the love. Nice.
0: Here we go.
5: And Ben, put the smile on your face because Oodles and Noodles.
0: Yeah, that's a winner. Who's won this game more than anybody? I have. Winner, all-time king of food picks. I have more wins than anybody. All of you combined, I have more wins.
1: I'm not convinced you're eating dinner with him.
0: I have never met Marcel.
5: Yes, it is. Trust me, both of you.
0: Yes.
5: I respect you, and you're my real friends.
0: That's right. We're real friends. We're pals. You know
5: what
0: we are?
5: That's what hashtag Team Marcel
0: bestie.
5: Is all about.
0: Team Marcel, bestie over here. So thank you. There's Marcel. Very nice. So Jaylen Brown went on a rant. He is really upset with our former morning guy, Stephen A. Smith. And he was, I don't want to say threatening, but he said, "It ain't your job to be a clown," is one of the lines. That's like the money quote. He cursed and he was upset with not only Stephen A. Smith, I think it was Kendrick Perkins as well. He's going on a rant.
3: It kind of is, though, isn't it?
0: Exactly. That's what I was going to say. Like Stephen A., his job is to be a clown. His job is to get high-paid basketball players and football players to react. So Jaylen Brown is so, I'll use the word again, obtuse. He doesn't realize he's feeding into the circus. Like, if you really want to upset Stephen A. Smith, if you really want to piss off Stephen A. Smith, our old morning guy, just ignore him. That will drive him bonkers. He will lose his mind if you do that. Isn't that right, Hollering James? That's right. Darko the comedian. Do you agree, Darko the comedian? Apparently, what is going on with Darko?
3: I don't know, but we're so lucky.
0: All right. Yeah, we were saved from Darko. He's there. I think he does like Uber in Hawaii because he's not the greatest comedian in the world. I don't know. All right, on that note, we will have the Maller Militia feud. Come on down if you'd like to play the feud. 877-99 on Fox. That's 877-996-6369. We will get to the Maller Militia feud. We'll do it, and we will do it next.
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11: All right, so here we are, springtime in Southwest Florida. You know what that really means. 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Back in the playoffs. Look, 58-23 in their last four playoff appearances with three cups in a row. 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

0: It is the Ben Maller Show as we roll on here early in the morning. 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Help us out. Do us a good mitzvah. 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You can chop it up. You can. They've cannibalized it. There's a best of version, which is all of 0.1 seconds long. 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
5: The Lakers?
6: I believe the answer is the Clippers.
3: That is the top answer. 40 points. It's Maller Militia Feud.
0: Well, let's play the feud right now. Let's welcome in from the great state of Iowa. We say hello to Klondike. What would you do for a Klondike call? Hello, Klondike.
7: How are you, Ben?
0: Welcome in, sir. You're going to play our game. If I was any better, I'd be sleeping, but I will be sleeping soon. You ready to go, Klondike?
7: Yes, sir.
0: All right. Very good. And Lorena, pick one or three. One or three, Lorena.
8: Number three.
0: Okay, you have picked Chris in Boston. Hello, Chris. Welcome.
9: Good morning, Ben.
0: Good morning. You are a game show regular, and you are going to be playing Klondike. What part of Iowa are you in, Klondike?
9: Right now I'm in Burlington, Iowa.
0: Beautiful Burlington, Iowa. Okay. All right. Great place on God's,
9: never heard of it.
0: On God's green earth. We have one, two, three, four options. Which one would you like, Lorena?
8: We decided on number one.
0: Number one. All right. Here we go, gentlemen. Your name is your buzzer. 100 people surveyed on the Maller Militia Feud. Wink, wink, nod, nod. And the question, things people eat late at night. The top five answers on the board. Your name.
9: Klondike.
0: Was it Klondike? Did I hear Klondike?
9: Yes, sir.
0: Go ahead, Klondike.
9: Ice cream.
0: Ice cream, yes, that is on there. That was the fourth answer, I believe. Things people eat late at night. There are still four answers on the board, Klondike. Things people eat late at night.
9: Popcorn.
0: Popcorn. Very specific. Is popcorn on there? No, no popcorn. We go over to Chris in Boston. Chris, 100 people were asked. Things people eat late at night. The top five answers originally on the board. And we have already had ice cream taken off the board, though.
9: Pizza.
0: Yes, that is the number one answer.
8: Number
0: pizza.
8: One.
0: Perfect. You can eat it fresh and hot. You can eat it cold. It's the perfect food. The only food I enjoy eating leftovers. Chris, you get to go again.
9: Let's go with popcorn.
0: Did you just say popcorn?
8: Didn't someone already say that?
0: You just said, Klondike just said popcorn. It is still not popcorn. All right, Klondike, we go back to you. Again, things people eat late at night. 100 people surveyed, four answers. Actually, three answers left on the board now.
9: Peanut. Jeez.
0: No, you guys must not be late night snackers. We'll go back to Chris. Chris. Again, think about it. What are you going to eat late at night? You know, maybe you don't want to cook or anything like that. What are you going to eat?
9: Potato chips.
8: Yes.
0: Yeah, there you go. Chips is on there. Good job. So you got ice cream, chips, and pizza. There's two answers left. Go ahead there, Klondike.
9: Excuse me, Chris. Strawberry shortcake.
0: Yes. 100 people are going to say strawberry shortcake. No.
9: All I needed was five or six.
0: I know. All right. Chris, you want to back in here, Chris?
9: Cookies.
0: Cookies. That's not bad, but not cookies. All right, we're running out of time here. The answers we were looking for were cereal and leftovers. And leftovers. So who wins here, Coop?
9: Hey, Ben.
0: I don't know. I guess Klondike.
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3: 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Floormeisters, keeping it real. And now, here's Mark Miller and David Moulton.
26: Good morning, Miller and Moulton. Welcome. After a very interesting weekend of sports that gave us a Game 7 that turned out to be a flop, a Game 6 that was a little bit of a flop that gives us a Game 7 tonight, and a PGA with a very unlikely winner as the Rays take 2 of 3 from the Marlins. And I guess Ray is where we start with Aaron Ray, who two gloves and iron covers. Well, don't tell him those aren't the way to do things, because he got it done yesterday, winning the PGA with a pretty damn good field. And of all the guys you thought were going to win, that probably was not the name on your list. But Ray, with a brilliant 5-under round yesterday, including an eagle on 9 and an easy 2-putt birdie on 16, kind of sealed the deal as he wins the PGA. John Rahm and Alex Smalley in second. Justin Thomas with another really nice final round. He was 5-under as well, sat on top of the leaderboard for a while. But a little bit of an unknown when you've got Rahm and Rory and Xander all near the top of the leaderboard, and they don't get it done on Sunday. And the guy with two gloves and iron covers wins the PGA. And I happen to read, like, the funny thing is, all right, if you are a golfer, the one thing, I haven't seen an iron cover since the 80s. I really haven't. I don't know anybody that uses them. You would get teased with iron covers. And I'm guessing at some point, maybe he did. But the great thing about it is that he grew up without a lot of money. And the story goes that his father used to take, I guess, like baby oil and a safety pin or a pin that you'd have, a clothing pin in the house. And every night after practice would clean the grooves in his clubs because he had talent. And his dad spent a lot more money than they had to buy him a very nice set of golf clubs. And he would use the iron covers. And his dad would meticulously clean these clubs for him every day after he practiced. And because of that, the iron covers are a bit of an homage to his father and to his upbringing, to say, this is where I came from. And he did not look like a guy who had not been in this position before. And the two gloves come from the fact that he played in a lot of cold days in England growing up, and that was just what he was, and then he became used to it. So here he is, two gloves and iron covers, and he's a major champion with a tremendous round of golf yesterday. Nearly flawless. If you look at his card from yesterday, yeah, he had a little back and forth, and he was one over going to nine, and he makes birdie to shoot 34 on the front side. And then he was relentless on the backside. Four birdies, no bogeys, and runs away with the tournament. I always try to plan Sunday dinner at my house around 6:30 in the morning, or 6:30 in the evening, rather. And I have my mother over, kind of what we do here. So it's me and the three ladies. Didn't have to even have the sound on last night. Nothing dramatic about it. I had to talk to them. Not what I was looking for. No, I'm just kidding. But usually we're watching sports and talking about sports. Well, last night we didn't have to pay as much attention as normal because it was his tournament. And what a performance on Sunday by Aaron Ray, who is now a major champion. I don't think most of us thought, looking at the leaderboard after Saturday, that's how this tournament was going to turn out. But there were a lot of guys on the leaderboard up front early, and even after, you know, Friday and Saturday, that were unlikely names. And you thought, does John Rahm get it going on? Does Scheffler finally start making some more putts? And when Rory was there on Sunday, I think a lot of us thought, well, he's going to take care of this. Becoming the first Englishman in next to forever to win the PGA. So a tremendous win for him and a brilliant back nine on a shorter golf course that gave these guys an incredible test. Now, the pin placements were really difficult yesterday. They were. But, I mean, he made six birdies and an eagle. So, can't blame the course. You know, Justin Thomas, 65 yesterday. So, don't want to hear anything about the setup or the course. They all had the same golf course to play. And the golf course, I thought, did an excellent job over the course of 4 days to fend off the best in the world. But a tremendous victory, no doubt. And then for me, last night, I jumped into the NBA. I did. Game 7 sucked me in. And it's the team I grew up rooting for. Well, they had nothing for Cleveland. After Cleveland blew Game 6 at home, you thought, well, maybe Detroit is going to figure out a way in back-to-back series in Game 7 to win. But not last night. As well as the rest of their team played in Game 6, none of them were there in Game 7. Cade Cunningham wasn't there, and no one else was there. And the Cleveland Cavaliers were great early and never let up. Not even once. Went to bed before the fourth quarter started, for crying out loud. 31-point victory for the Cavs. And now we get the Cavs and the Knicks. In the West, we've got a really good series. I think it's the final. I think the Spurs and OKC, the winner of that, will win this whole sucker. But we don't know. Not anymore. Seemingly unusual year in hoop with, you know, the Celtics going down early. Now the Pistons are out. So the 1 and 2 seeds are gone. One in the first round, one in the second round. And maybe these are the two best teams. We've talked about it for a while, that these two teams have built their team over the last few years, and both the Knicks are more publicized, but both are in a win-now type of mode, that they put everything together to win a championship, or at least, at the very least, get to a final. I think everybody knows.

0: ever. You know, unlike Orlando in Game 6 that had the big lead on Detroit and coughed it up and should have won the series, Cleveland never let up. They were relentless. Great rebounding performance by Cleveland. Owned the offensive glass throughout the game. Early, and that's what took Detroit out. So a super performance by the Cavs. And oh yeah, by the way, a little closer to home, the Tampa Bay Rays took 2 of 3 from the Marlins, and their lead is 3 in the AL East. 30-15. Now, the Braves are 32-15. Best start they've had in forever. But the Rays, way over their skis. I mean, no one expected this. And just a quick reminder, as we enter yet another week, and next week's Memorial Day, when we take stock, right now there are 4 teams in the American League with a record over 500. One of them is the Chicago White Sox. Not the Tigers, not the Blue Jays, not the Red Sox, not the Mariners. The White Sox. So the White Sox are a playoff team. The Athletics are a playoff team. If the season ended today. Wow. Didn't see that coming. So that's a little bit of what happened over the weekend. Don't know how many of you got into the Preakness. Wasn't a lot of horses there, obviously, without the Derby winner there. Don't know if it has the same pizzazz that it does when a Derby winner is racing in the Preakness. I watched, but I can't say, you know, I put a little money on Talking. I said I was going to, and Talking just did that. It talked. It didn't walk the walk, nor did it run the run. So there's a couple more dollars down the drain. Thank you, Twin Spires. So that's a little bit of what happened last over the weekend. Miller and Moulton on a Monday morning. Want to thank a new station for getting on board. We're now carrying the 6 to 8 hour way north. We've extended as far north as we have in a long, long time. I guess ever, for that matter. I know we did a week up in Michigan many years ago, but welcome Greenwich, Connecticut, WGCH, carrying the first 2 hours of the show. Wish I had my co-host with me, but he can't figure out his computer this morning, so I have no idea how we are going to get up with him. At some point, I'm sure that will happen too. Starting 25 minutes away, or at least I hope so, because I have to make sure that, you know, trust me, I didn't prepare for it this morning. So Miller and Moulton on a Monday morning with an unlikely winner at the PGA. Thanks for listening. Miller and Moulton, millerandmoulton.com.
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2: This is Miller and Moulton. First, fair everywhere. This is a Wink traffic update.
3: Heads up, drivers. There's a crash with roadblock on I-75 southbound right around Alico Road near mile marker 127. So use some extra caution moving through that area. Speeds are still moving in the 40s through that stretch, so traffic is getting by, but just a little slower than your normal Monday morning drive. After that, the rest of I-75 is looking pretty good. US 41 is also staying mostly clear this morning with no major backups to report. Keeping Southwest Florida on the move. I'm Maria Regina Mendoza. Big truck.
4: The Collier County Sheriff's Office is investigating a death that happened over the weekend. Deputies responded to a welfare check on Mangrove Avenue off Airport Pooling Road North. The Sheriff's Office did say the death is suspicious. Later today, Fort Myers city leaders will take up the City of Palms Stadium demolition deal. The city and the Community Redevelopment Agency would split the $1 million cost. The stadium served as the Red Sox spring training home until 2012. City leaders want to turn the area into housing, small sports complexes, and new businesses. And Wink Listens is headed to Moorhaven next month on Thursday, June 18th. Our team will be at the Doyle Connor Building. Stop by anytime from 3 until 7. I'm Taylor Petrus, Wink News. 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

0: Preakness, the Pistons and Cavs, Buffalo with the win up in Montreal. And I think we have David. Apparently they hear you in the Twitch chat room, which is great for them, but your co-host doesn't hear you, which isn't as good for me. So I have no idea exactly what's going on. But neither here nor there. So, after Ray wins the PGA yesterday, again, that's probably the biggest story because it was an outstanding back nine. Just unbelievable. And to do that while everybody else is... I don't want to say struggling because guys had great rounds yesterday, but everybody around him is not able to pull off what he's doing on the backside. I mean, again, four birdies. John Rahm on the backside made one, had the same opportunity. Smalley played a little better at the end when he eagled 16, but he's out of the tournament at that point. You know, Cam Smith made one birdie. Guys were there. Oberg. I mean, you know, you're waiting for Oberg to finally have that tournament. He doesn't do it. And you know, Schmid let it go. Oberg with, you know, the bogey on 14 kind of derailed his round. And when David and I made the top three or the field, trust me, this isn't who in the field I thought was going to do it. I felt pretty good about Oberg early on Sunday when he got going. But Aaron Ray just was steady. You know, you look at a round like that, and for someone who we weren't expecting it out of, yesterday, you know, driving accuracy, he was nothing special for the week, but none of them were. For as wide as those fairways were supposed to be, guys didn't hit him all day long, but Ray did on Sunday. And then he rolls in the long putt on the par three. I mean, come on. You know it's someone's tournament. You know, they're talking about a three putt. And on 17, he holes it from wherever after making the easy two putt birdie. After hitting his approach second shot on 16, that drive on 16 was ridiculous. And it's a great, at the end of the day, it's a great feel-good story. Because the one thing, you know, the one thing the PGA tries to give it, and I don't want to make this sound sappy, but the PGA, you know, throws out there the teaching of the game and the And working with your family. Well, that's what he did. You know, his dad wasn't a PGA pro, obviously, but dad made a lot of sacrifices so that he had opportunities. And he was relentless. A terrific tournament, a terrific Sunday, and Aaron Ray, your PGA champion, and got it done. I think I've got a David now. So good morning, David. Welcome.
1: Good morning, Mark. Apologize to everyone. Obviously, we've joked over the years about how technologically incompetent I am. And so I've got about two-thirds of the battle figured out now, if I can just get the mic to work. But I heard you say you thought Oberg had a good chance. It's funny. I was thinking Rahm was going to win, and then... You know, Rye just kept playing great, and Rahm couldn't make anything. So, you know, remarkable. I mean, 290-1 Thursday morning. 290-1. I mean, this is Rich Beam territory, isn't it? This is Todd Hamilton in the Open Championship. You know, this is as big as we've seen in 30 years.
0: And he was, like I said, he was flawless yesterday. I mean, that back nine, that 31 on the back nine, take away the 70-foot putter, whatever he made on 17. The drive on 16, when guys are missing fairways, and we talked about how wide the fairways were, David, guys missed fairways all week. Nerves got to guys on Sunday. There was a lot of wind throughout the week. Yesterday was perfect. And to hit that drive, you know, that was the tournament. That hole was a tournament. You know, there were guys around. Once he made that birdie, that sucker was over.
1: Mark, he played 10 perfect holes. And he really did not miss a shot from the 19 to the tap in on 18. Did not miss a shot. And the fact that he made a few putts, you know, he threw that on top of it. But he did not miss a shot. I mean, Rahm missed like two during that phase, but you know, the other thing was two par fives, he plays them three under, you know, then people were lucky to make four on 17. He makes two. I mean, he was the best golfer yesterday. There's no other way to say it with what, 30 golfers, 40 golfers within four shots of the lead, you know, could one guy break out? He did.
0: And he obviously, I mean, you know, Rory plays the par fives even for the week.
1: Right.
0: The best driver of the golf ball on tour plays the par fives even. Didn't have to play him much better to hoist the Wanamaker, but he didn't. Driver left him Monday and his driver left him Sunday.
1: As he pointed out to Amanda Baliones, you know, he doesn't birdie both par fives. And the 300-yard par four, he makes bogey instead of birdie. I mean, Rory's saying, you know, if I birdie the two par fives and I make a three on a 300-yard hole, which I should be able to do, you know, I'm eight under. I mean, so, you know, he was right there. There's a lot of guys who were playing the ifs and buts and candy and nuts game, but, I mean, he did not miss a shot for 2.5 hours in the most pressurized situation of his career. It was great to see. You and I, what have we said for 20 years? We love greatness, all right? Aaron Rye for 10 holes on Sunday, 6 under par. I mean, for goodness sakes, he was 3 under for the week when he started the stretch.
0: And of all the players that were at the top of the leaderboard, he was the most unlikely guy to play the best golf. I mean, there, you know, we watched Maverick McNealy kind of, you know, and Smalley played well, but you know what I'm saying? The guys that were there, it's like, all right, you weren't even, you know, this tournament's going to end and it's going to be one of those tournaments that the last twosome doesn't matter. Well, it didn't, but we didn't think it was going to be because of Aaron Rye. That wasn't the guy that was going to take this over. And I think, you know, it's funny, David, how at times the networks, and I don't just blame CBS for this, but NBC and CBS, the two main networks that cover golf, they do everything they can do to not show live guys. And yesterday they couldn't give us enough of Rahm and Smith because they're desperately wanting the name to win this tournament.
1: Right. Right. And I mean, you think about it, even when Rye makes eagle on 9, he's still not in the lead, okay? And then when he makes his first birdie on the back, he's tied for the lead. And not one nervous shot, Mark, not one. Very impressive, very impressive.
0: Ah, those courses up north where the weather's starting to turn and people are playing golf. Watch all of them in Michigan and Connecticut and everywhere else wearing two gloves today trying to find their inner Aaron Rye. Miller and Moulton, thanks so much for listening. 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That's next.
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4: 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This is a Wink traffic update.
5: Traffic is definitely heavier this morning on I-75 southbound after that crash near Alico Road around mile marker 127 in Lee County. Speeds have dropped into the teens and we have 4 miles worth of backup. And your drive times from State Road 82 down to Immokalee Road is now taking about 43 minutes. If you can get on US 41 this morning as an alternate, I definitely would. Keeping Southwest Florida on the move, I'm Maria Regina Mendoza with Wink Traffic.
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4: 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Welcome back to Miller and Moulton. Text the guys what's in your mind at 21000. That's 21000. And now, here's David Moulton.
1: Hey, nice to be able to answer that for the first time on the show today. Apologize to our new listeners. Whatever's going on is going on my end. So I apologize. I will get it fixed probably during the top of the hour. This time of the show, however, we do the...
4: The Starting Five. Five big stories you need to know. Here is The Starting Five.
1: Not Harry Vardon. Not Sir Henry Cotton. Not Tony Jacklin. Not Sir Nick Faldo, not contemporaries Justin Rose or Matt Fitzpatrick. The only Englishman to win the PGA Championship since the end of World War I in 1919 is Aaron Rye, a 290-1 long shot. Thursday morning, he played the last 10 holes 6-under to win by 3 at 9-under par. John Rahm and Alex Smalley were 3 back. Dustin Thomas, who posted a 65, and it was at or near the lead for most of the day. He ended up, along with Ludvig Åberg, 4 shots back tied for 4th. Xander Schauffele and Rory were 5 back tied for 7th. And Justin Rose and Patrick Reed squeezed in top 10, 3 under. Scheffler finished 2 under, Cameron Young even, DJ plus 2, and Brooks Koepka plus 3. Aaron Rye, your winner of the PGA Championship. By the way, in the LPGA Tour, it was a very good day for Englishmen and women. England's Lottie Woad won in Cincinnati on the LPGA Tour. NBA. Cavs dominate the Pistons in a game 7 in Detroit. They led by 9 after 1, by 17 at the half, and by 26 after 3. 3 Cavaliers with 20-plus points. Cade Cunningham, just 13. Cleveland ends up winning games 5 and 7 in Detroit to win the series in 7. Cavs, quick turnaround. Don't know if that's Edge Cleveland or Edge Knicks. Tomorrow night, Madison Square Garden, game 1 of the conference finals. New York with home court advantage. Meanwhile, game 1 of the Western Conference finals will have to wait until Wednesday. Spurs in Oklahoma City. Speaking of Oklahoma City, SGA, Shai Gilgeous-Alexander, wins the MVP for back-to-back seasons. NHL Game 7 tonight, because Buffalo went into Montreal Saturday night and blew out the Canadiens. So here we go. Montreal at Buffalo, Mark. Canadians 5-2 at home. Sabres just 2-4 at home. Montreal lost game 6 at home against Tampa Bay, and we know what they did in game 7. Same scenario here. Do they pull it off again? Buffalo's goaltending is a major question mark in this series. The winner of Montreal-Buffalo will play Thursday night, game 1 of the conference finals in Carolina. Wednesday night, the Western Conference finals get underway, Vegas at Colorado. ESPN will have the West. TNT will have the East. Baseball. The Rays take 2 of 3 from the Marlins. Caminero and Diaz with homers yesterday. Rays double up Miami 6-3. They've won 18 of 22. And they now have a 3-game lead on the Yankees. Because the Yankees blew a 3-run lead in the 9th against the Mets. Tyrod Taylor with 2 outs tied it with a 3-run homer. Mets win in 10, 7-6. Good week for the Mets. They went 5-1, but a tough loss for the Bronx Bombers. Baltimore avoids the sweep at the hands of the Nats. They won 7-3. Atlanta takes 2 of 3 from Boston, 8-1 the final. How much are the Red Sox struggling? 8 straight games where they've scored 3 runs or less. Unbelievable. Philly sweep the Pirates 6-0. Zach Wheeler outpitches Paul Skeens. Oh, by the way, since the managerial change, yeah, the Phillies are, I think, 14-4. They're now a game above 500. 6-0 Phillies. White Sox, they give up a 3-run homer in the 9th to Michael Conforto to tie it. Cubs take the lead in the 10th, only for a 2-run homer by Edgar Cuero. He had a vision in the on-deck circle that he was going to hit a 2-run homer and win the game. He did. White Sox, 9-8 over the Cubs in 10. They took 2 out of 3. They're above 500. Royals avoid the sweep, beat the Cardinals 2-0. This is going to be a theme here. Twins avoid the sweep. They beat Milwaukee 5-4. Texas avoids the sweep. They beat the Astros 8-0. Giants took 2 of 3 from the A's, 10-1 the final. A's back to 500, still leading the division, but no longer above 500. Fortunately for them, the White Sox have taken their place. Unbelievable. Dodgers sweep the Angels 10-1. Otani with 3 hits. Padres sweep the Mariners, 8-3. Corbin Carroll with 2 homers. Arizona, 8-6 over Colorado. Toronto got a homer from Vlad Jr. What I'm about to say is the truth, the whole truth, and nothing but the truth. It was only his 3rd home run of the year. So Vladdy Jr. with 3 and Tatis with none. When it comes to home runs, and we're what, 8 weeks into the season? Unbelievable. Finally, the Guardians hit 6 home runs. Cleveland over Cincinnati, 10-3. Racing news, Mark, pay attention to kinds of racing. Yesterday, Indy 500 qualifying. All day, all 33 cars qualified. When it was done, the defending champ, Alex Palou, on the pole, his 4-lap time, over 231 miles an hour. Alexander Rossi and David Malukas make up row 1. Pato O'Ward's on row 2. Scott Dixon, row 4. Meanwhile, NASCAR, it's a race that doesn't count for anything except for cash. Why are they wasting a week running a race that doesn't count? It's the All-Star race. Used to be a thing. Yeah, exhibitions aren't a thing anymore in this country. It was at Dover. Denny Hamlin led over 100 laps and won. Of course he did. Chase Boyer, okay, excuse me, Chase Briscoe, should be able to read my writing. He led over 60 laps and finished second. College softball, Mark, was thinking of your dad yesterday, was all over the TV this weekend. Florida is one of nine SEC schools to make it to the Super Regionals, 9 of 16. By the way, give it up to UCF. They went to Tallahassee and won Florida State's regional by beating Florida State in the title game 4-2. Congrats to UCF. WNBA, Caitlin Clark, 21 points, 10 assists. Indiana's 2-2. They beat the Storm of Seattle by 11. And finally, Mark, Aaron Rodgers. At long last, he wants to play football, and he signed with the Steelers for 1 year, nearly double what he made last year, close to $25 million. And at 12 minutes before the hour, that was your starting five. Five big stories, which ended up more like eight big stories that you needed to know here on Miller and Moulton.
0: Well, I will say, I mean, come on, we do all-stars in every other sport. I'll let NASCAR have theirs. I'm guessing, I doubt the ratings differ much from a regular race. So if that's the case and they get big crowds, which they do, whatever. I mean, people like their all-star things, whatever the sport is. You know, golf's the only one that doesn't have an all-star event. I mean, you know, they have, I guess they have the New Orleans. That's the closest thing with a team event.
1: Make a dadgum good point. I just wondered, should NASCAR, you know, take Mother's Day off and eliminate the All-Star race, and instead of running at Watkins Glen on Mother's Day, maybe run this past weekend at the Glen?
0: Yeah, I don't understand. They never raced Mother's Day before, so that one kind of freaks me out. But, I don't even know where their ratings are anymore.
1: Well, they're not good. In part because the NASCAR fan doesn't know what network it's on from week to week, never mind what time it's on.
0: Well,
1: and this is when we're just racing on Fox. It's either Fox or FS1 right now, and they still don't know which network the race is on. Wait till we go to the three other packages that are coming up here real soon.
0: You know what I saw yesterday? I didn't realize this. Because people were complaining last night about the Pistons and Cavs being on Amazon Prime. Okay. I get everybody's complaint that wants to flip. I understand the pain in the arse that it is to flip when you're streaming an event. I stream only, so I got you. Unless I'm on YouTube TV, when I can go back and forth pretty easily, it's difficult to flip. But did you know there are more Prime households with Prime than households that have TNT?
1: Really?
0: Yeah. There are more Prime subscribers. Now, does that mean they all watch it on television? Obviously not. But when I saw that, and it was, you know, it was posted and then reposted by someone that I trust, I'd have to double check. I saw that. I went, I'll be damned. I never would have thought that in a million years. But I think Prime's coverage, yes, they had that horrible hiccup in the play-in games when the Miami game went away for a minute, minute and a half late. It was a horrible hiccup. It's, you know, I mean, it's been 50-some years since the Heidi game. It happened on a network when they got started, too. We all have our hiccups. And it's embarrassing to have it happen in the postseason. But since that, I think Amazon's coverage is terrific of the NBA. I mean, nothing Shaq and Chuck and Kenny and Ernie. I get it. They're, whatever, pregame, halftime, postgame is far and away the next best one.
1: I agree. Then they hired younger people who are not far removed from the game. And it's not like their play-by-play guys are lacking. I mean, you've got the Eagles father and son. That's their voices, right?
0: So, yeah. I mean, but I watched the first three quarters and into the fourth, and I said, why am I awake? Because, you know, after Detroit came back against Orlando in game six with that big lead, we've watched plenty of teams blow plenty of leads in the NBA. So I'm like, I'll give the second half some time and see if Detroit can muster up anything. They didn't. And with like 10:24 left, I went, what am I doing? This sucker's over. This is done. They have no answers. Cleveland is playing a terrific game. But I didn't turn it off because of the broadcast. I didn't turn it off because of the halftime. There was nothing that Prime did that I don't enjoy. I like it far better than their football coverage.
1: Interesting. Because obviously that's where they get the most viewers. I mean, they were getting around 14 million on a Thursday night, and that's what they were getting on Fox 5 years ago.
0: Well, I don't dislike it enough to not watch it, but I'm just saying, I think the product is far, the broadcast product. Cameras are good. You know, their pregame show on the, I don't love everybody on it. It doesn't do any, I'm not saying it's bad. It does nothing for me. The halftime does nothing for me. I think their NBA crew are good. They're not trying to show up anybody. They're just doing basketball. And they're talking hoop. And I think they do a fine job. I've got to say, last night, though, when 8 o'clock came around, I checked a bunch of things. I went, where the hell is this? And I went, oh, yeah, it's on Prime.
1: It's 10 minutes. I went, where is it? I went to everything. I went, Amazon. I don't want to go there.
0: And I felt like an idiot. I'm like, oh, yeah, that's where these are. They're on Prime. We're Miller and Moulton. We're on twitch.tv/Miller and Moulton, youtube.com/Miller and Moulton. 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
1: Top of the morning to you on this Monday. 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And I understand that the golf was probably the biggest thing going on this weekend, but with a leaderboard that was, well, convoluted and at times not very sexy, I could understand if some of you found the PGA Championship, well, a little boring compared to how you usually feel about a big golf tournament and a major championship. You know, like Mark, we were just talking during the break. I like Jon Rahm. You don't. So when Jon Rahm is contending and at or tied for the top of the leaderboard, well, I ain't doing anything for you.
2: Yeah, literally my wife, who will watch golf with me, she actually enjoys it. She doesn't play, but she'll watch the tournaments with me. And she looked at me on Sunday, I don't know, 3:30, and she said, who are you rooting for? And I looked at the leaderboard, and I guess Justin Thomas was already done, so I didn't think his 5-under was going to hold.
1: Right.
2: And I said, out of that leaderboard, I got to be honest with you, kind of pulling for Rory. At least he's interesting. It was a boring leaderboard. It really was. I mean, at that point, Oberg wasn't even on the leaderboard, and I was really only pulling for him because I picked him on Thursday. Or on Wednesday, rather, so it's fun to be right. But it's as little... it was a typical PGA. This is the PGA you and I are used to, David. This was the one that the no-name got. This is Jason Duffner. You know, you mentioned it earlier. This has always been the tournament where the guy got their only major championship.
1: Yep. And it happened. Lately, big boys have been winning this sucker, okay? Well, not this time. 290-1. Damn. This is Todd Hamilton. This is Rich Beam. This is, Ben Crane. I mean, this is right up there with those gentlemen.
2: So, you know, that this tournament, and I will say, I have nothing against the course. You know, I thought, now, when I saw the pin, I happened to be up early Sunday and saw a post of the pin placements. And I'm like, oh, goodness. They've got these suckers 5 paces off the back, 5 paces from the right. I mean, they seem to tuck every pin and some interesting, to say the least, pin placements. But when the guy who wins makes an eagle on 9 and 4 birdies on the backside, I can't blame the golf course for, I mean, now he drained the long putt on 17. But on the long par 5, he hits a 360-yard drive and has an iron in his hand to get home. And hit it to what? 18 feet? I mean, he had a reasonable eagle putt to make there.
1: Yes, he did.
2: So there were, you know, JT threw a 65 up. There was the ability to shoot a score yesterday. They had a couple of short par fours or one that was drivable. So there were opportunities there. You had to take advantage of them. And most of us don't like the PGA becoming the U.S. Open. That's probably the biggest golf complaint I've got over the years about this tournament. The PGA has made their mind up that they want to make this as much like the U.S. Open as possible. They don't want to see a 15, 18 under winning it. I understand. Little surprised that no one got to double digits, but the wind helped and so did the pin placements. So the course held up. Course won, to be brutally honest with you. Except for one guy. Aaron Ray was terrific. The last 10 holes, he was amazing.
1: Rory said something after his round on Friday, which was a good round. He got back in it. What did he shoot? 67, 66, something like that, to get back in it after his opening 74. And so he was in a good mood. But he was asked about the course. And both he and Scheffler were very critical of the pin placements. They're like, man, they are, you know, they're putting everything on the edges and can't fire at a lot of pins. And you could tell they didn't like it. They were like, hey, everybody's got to play it. You know, you can make some birdies, but you could tell. And Rory went a step further. He didn't say it maliciously, but he just matter-of-factly said, he goes, you know, the great courses, they spread the players out. He goes, we got 40 guys within four shots of the lead. He goes, so I would just, you know, come to your conclusions that way. Yeah, well, that. So, I mean, Scheffler and Rory were both pretty. They were as critical of a course that wasn't the U.S. Open when guys have no trouble coming off the top rope saying, this sucks. The USGA sucks. They did it again. Blah, blah, blah.
2: You know, Rory loves, he was second in driving distance. Not much of a surprise there. He was 75th in driving accuracy. Fairways are important in major championships. And we've gotten to the point where the public has become numb to how far they hit it. And we've basically adapted the grip it and rip it style of golf. That's what they think, and what the PGA Tour and what those players think is what you do to win. Hit more fairways. I'm sorry. Hit more fairways. It rewarded guys who were able to hit the fairway. And what's been the problem with Scottie Scheffler this year? His iron play. He drove the ball fantastically. He missed irons.
1: Yeah.
2: I mean, it's been the same problem he's had all year. So they're complaining about, you know what? Hit it to the middle of the green, make some putts. I don't know what to tell you. When the two best players in the world are complaining, I don't know. I just, it falls on deaf ears with me. I like them being honest. I do. I'm not going to fault them for complaining and giving us their honest opinions. But in Rory's case, I'd say hit more fairways, man. You missed fairways all week. You admitted it.
1: Yep.
2: So I think a lot of your complaints are driven over the way that you played. Not necessarily the golf course. So that's my only thing. I guess I'm sounding a little hypocritical because I'm saying both things here. I want them to be honest, but I guess I can't feel sorry for them because 40 guys were in a tournament. I thought the course held up.
1: I must admit, for whatever it's worth, I found the course a little boring, though. I can't tell you, and I watched a decent amount. I couldn't tell on the tee what hole was what, if you know what I mean. And a lot of courses, you could just tell from the tee what hole they're on. I had no idea. I mean, except for a par three. I had no idea. That they all looked the same to me.

0: first day, 4 under after the second, 6 under after the third. I mean, you know.
1: No, 25 guys finished in red numbers, David. So, yes, the course right. played hard.
0: Yeah.
1: 34 guys finished even par or better. It was a difficult golf course.
0: Yep. And I'll say this. Thank goodness in this sense, because I really think without the wind and without a dry weekend, I think even with the pin placements, they might have tore that sucker up if not for the wind.
1: Yeah, the wind was definitely a factor early in the week, Thursday and Friday especially. But, you know, to see a guy shoot 31 on the backside on a Sunday, that's what we're looking for. You know, JT threw a 65 up there. The leaders didn't. So.
0: Except for Rye.
1: Right. I just don't want. I get your point about maybe a little bit boring that because they got rid of all the trees, apparently, the course didn't have an outline for television. Trees make a better outline for TV. They do.
0: Yeah, okay. I'll go with that. But I just thought, you know, you got guys ripping it 360 down the middle. They got 9 iron in hand, and they're feeling good when they're 20-something feet from the pin. And I'm thinking to myself, what is this, the U.S. Open?
1: Well, that's what they've wanted. The PGA's wanted that for a while now, David. They've done this.
0: No, I know. I just don't want to see two U.S. Open. You know it's not my favorite tournament. You like it a lot more than I do, the U.S. Open.
1: Yeah, I like to watch them work to make par. I do.
0: Right.
1: And I love where they're going this year.
0: Yeah, and I just don't want to see two U.S. Opens in the same year. So, but, you know, love the fact, I do love the fact that Aaron Rye won. I love the fact, life-changing, okay, he'll always be a major champion. The fact that he's an Englishman, his story and his family story is remarkable. Okay, it's a great story. Awesome for him. Rory even said it when he was being interviewed. You know, Rye, I think, was playing 18 when Rory was being interviewed. And he said, you know, even if I had birdied the two par fives and, you know, not bogeyed the 300-yard par four, I don't know if it would have been enough. It looks like, you know, Aaron is taking care of business. And then he stopped and he said, and by the way, it's going to be a very popular win. Everybody loves the guy.
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0: First, fair, everywhere. This is a Wink traffic update.
1: Good Monday morning. If you're heading south into Fort Myers this morning, the Edison Bridge is moving pretty well with speeds in the 40s and about a two-minute drive across. The Caloosahatchee Bridge is a little heavier right now with traffic, with speeds dropping into the 20s, and it's taking 4 minutes getting into downtown Fort Myers. Keeping Southwest Florida on the move, I'm Maria Regina Mendoza. Wink traffic.
2: The Florida Everblades are waking up kings of the South Division after a thrilling 3-1 win over the South Carolina Stingrays in the finals. It's the fifth year in a row the Blades are advancing to the Eastern Conference Finals. Game one is slated for Friday night at 7:30 at Hertz Arena. Well, now through Friday, June 12th, the intersection of Veterans Boulevard and Yorkshire Street in Charlotte County is closed for construction, and the county says no traffic will be allowed through. There will be a posted detour. And the Ingram Boulevard Bridge in Charlotte County between Edsel and Santa Cruz Drives will also be closed for the next month. Crews are doing bridge rehabilitation work out there. Construction is scheduled to be complete June 19th. I'm Corey Lazar, Wink News. First, fair, everywhere.
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2: 21 minutes past the hour. Thanks for joining us on this Monday. Hope you had a great weekend. We are Miller and Moulton. 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Miller_Moulton on X. So, should we not even mention where games are being played anymore? Do we think it's gotten to that? I mean, Mark, in these hockey and basketball playoffs, how many times do you think it's really mattered where the game was played in terms of the outcome? Because, first off, we got road teams winning a lot of games. One. And two, we got them winning big games.
5: Yeah, I mean, David, we've been, honestly, you and I were ahead of the curve on this. We've been talking about this for a decade. That seemingly the only home court ice field that has mattered has been Game 7 of the final series. Not of the first, not of the second, not of the third round, but of the Stanley Cup Final, of the NBA Finals, of the World Series. That's seemingly the only time it matters.
2: And I mean, it's one thing to win, but I mean, for goodness sake, San Antonio, it wasn't a game seven, but a deciding game, Minnesota season on the line. Anthony Edwards is shaking the Spurs players' hands during a media timeout with 8 minutes to go. They won by 30. I mean, Mark, you know, our buddy Warner Wolf there, who was famous for saying, if you had the Pistons in 30 and a half, you lost. I mean, come on. Before the game last night, in which I said, it's going to be a rout. Who'd you think was going to win? How big of a rout? No, I'm talking 30. What? Come on, they've played close games throughout until game six.
5: Well, and in hockey in game six, I mean, look, there's great atmospheres everywhere in sports. But Montreal is as good of an atmosphere as you will see for any team anywhere.
2: Right.
5: I mean, they're all wearing the jerseys. They got the guy coming in with a torch. They're going bat blank crazy, singing the Canadian anthem in both languages because they speak them both in Quebec. And then they get up 3-1 and get goat rodeoed.
2: Right.
5: I mean, Buffalo scores a minute, less than a minute into the game. It took Montreal a nanosecond to tie it. They scored two more. I'm texting with a couple of buddies and my son, and we're like, this thing's over. And then Buffalo comes storming back. And even when they came storming back, their goaltending's been so bad. I sent a text to a bunch of you and said, all right, how many do they need to get to win? I think six.
2: And I agreed with you.
5: It was 4-3. It went to 5-3. And at 4-3, I said, all right, how many do they have to score to win? Because I think six. Well, they kicked the extra point in that one. I mean, they just dominated.
2: Yeah, went for two at the end and got it. Yeah, which was quite the gamble because if they had missed, it would have been 6-3. But boom.
5: So there you go. Pistons at home, goat rodeoed. Montreal, a chance to win the series at home, goat rodeoed. Minnesota, the T-Wolves, a chance to extend the series. Now, of all of the games, I'll give the T-Wolves the break, if you will, a little bit, because I thought San Antonio was just a better team.
2: Yeah, and they were favored in the game by 5.5, not 35.5.
5: Now, I picked Cleveland to win the series against Detroit because I thought Detroit had trouble scoring by anybody not named Cade Cunningham. But, I mean, when the game's still a game, Cade's giving the ball up to other players to shoot? What? What? So you're right, David. And obviously in baseball, it doesn't matter anymore. It hasn't, unless you're the Rays at home during the regular season, because apparently the Trop is the friendliest confines in all of baseball.
2: That's all they needed, Mark. They just needed to be back in the Trop.
13: For as much as we celebrated outdoor baseball in Tampa last year, the team was like, get me back, 72 degrees. We can turn the air on harder when our pitcher's on the hill, and then we can change it when we get up there.
5: Now, I will say, David, if this, you know, whatever this memorandum of understanding or whatever the hell the thing that they signed last week with the Hillsborough government and the city of Tampa, I don't know. I've seen some renderings of the ballpark. I don't know exactly what this ballpark is supposed to look like. All I know is that you better have all the exact same dimensions of the Trop, because apparently it's the toughest place to play in all of sports right now.
13: 31,000 will be the seating capacity of the new digs if it gets approved.
5: I don't care what the seating capacity is, David. I need the right field line and left field lines to be the same distance. I don't care about the seats. I care about the dimensions of the ballpark, because apparently this team can only hit there. Steinbrenner Field be damned.
13: The Longoria fence also down the left field line. We got to have that half wall so that when we need to hit a key homer to make the playoffs, that the ball can go over the half wall, not the full wall. The Longoria wall, we have to include that as well. But Gary Danielson, I think we were in our final year in the SEC full time. So I think this was 3 years ago. And he gave an interview leading up to a game we were doing in Knoxville, and which he was asked about, you know, the atmosphere at Neyland Stadium. And Gary said, oh, it's great. It's great. But the atmosphere at the Swamp is great. The atmosphere at Kyle Field is great. You know, in between the hedges is great. Bryant Denny is great. You know, Auburn is great. You know, you got a lot of cathedrals here in the SEC. I mean, they're all great. And he said, you know, these players at these big time schools, this was right before Texas and Oklahoma joined. They're used to playing in these, you know, stadiums. I, you know, don't know how much of a factor, you know, it is going forward. Oh my goodness. I mean, you'd have thought, you know, he came in and said, you know, the South sucks. Okay. You know, I'm all for the North. Seriously. I mean, they pillaged him in the press and on talk radio for days. And he was just trying to say, I've been doing this a while. I mean, road teams go on the road and handle it and win. I mean, they're used to it by now. It's noisy. It's great. But you got to play football. And that's what I'm seeing this year, Mark, especially. Hoop, hockey. Yeah, I don't want to hear. I mean, seriously, ESPN sending P.K. Subban to the streets of Montreal. And at the end of the first period in which he goes, oh, man, guys, the atmosphere here is second to none. What the hell does that have to do with the Canadiens and the Sabres on the ice? Seriously, you're out in the street, for God's sakes.
5: David, you know the last thing? And this is probably going to tick off Gator fan. The last home field that I thought, and they never played there anyhow, but the last home field that did something that was also on the field, the crowd would get going in Athens when Georgia had it going on. But then Georgia and Kirby had that defensive shift thing that they can't do anymore.
13: Right.
5: That caused problems. In the midst of all the yelling, and all of a sudden all the defensive players shift 6 to 8 inches to the right or left, that was causing teams to jump. That combination. Now, I think it had more to do with the player movement than the noise, but I think the combination of the two created something we had not seen really ever before. And now you can't even do it.
13: So I'm just wondering, should we even mention where the games are being played at for the rest of the playoffs? Is it that irrelevant?
5: I think from wins and losses, it's being proven that it is. I do. But we have to mention it because it's part of the deal.
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0: live. This is Miller and Moulton. First, fair everywhere. This is a Wink traffic update.
1: Good Monday morning. If you're heading south into Fort Myers this morning, the Edison Bridge is moving pretty well with speeds in the 40s and about a 2-minute drive across. The Caloosahatchee Bridge is a little heavier right now with traffic, with speeds dropping into the 20s, and it's taking 4 minutes getting into downtown Fort Myers. Keeping Southwest Florida on the move, I'm Maria Regina Mendoza.
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25: Welcome back to Miller and Moulton. Text the guys what's in your mind at 21,000. That's 21,000. And now, here's David Moulton.
13: 22 minutes till the top of the hour. Whit Watson will join us in an hour here on Miller and Moulton. Recap the PGA. Look forward in the world of golf. So, just want to throw this out there. Don't know if it's a whole segment. Owners meetings in the NFL in Orlando today and tomorrow, and I think into Wednesday. So apparently today, the owners want an answer from the Bears. Is it Chicago or is it Northwest Indiana? And like you said last week, have they ever done this to an ownership group before? I mean, aren't they kind of hurting the Bears' negotiating leverage by shortening the process? But the only thing I can think of, Mark, is that the owners have sat around and have kind of kicked out Super Bowls. Okay, now they've only voted on a few. We only know the next three Super Bowl locations. This year's L.A., then I think we've got Atlanta and Vegas, which is a small number. We normally know like five or six in advance. Right now, we only know three. Which brings us to the other story that I guess is going to take place tomorrow. Nashville. They're getting it. 2029 season. February 2030. Barring the unforeseen, I can't remember. Have they ever voted down a city before?
5: Well, I don't know about voting down a city. There used to be several cities that were bidding on the Super Bowl, and you knew that it was between whatever, Tampa and whatever. And one of the four whatevers always got it, and Tampa finished second.
13: So, apparently, the Bears have to tell the NFL whether they're going to the racetrack or whether they're going to Indiana. And tomorrow, Nashville's going to get a Super Bowl. Now, I know it's been 30 years since you lived there. But if while you were trying to make a minor league hockey team run, if somebody had tapped you on the shoulder and said, 30 years from now, Super Bowl going to be here.
5: No.
13: Did you see that kind of potential in Nashville?
5: No, because Nashville hadn't started its boom yet. I mean, you know, I remember a couple of things. One, now the Titans were moving to Memphis. I mean, they were coming, but they were moving to Memphis for a couple of years, and that was starting to happen. Lou Lamoriello was walking downtown, and we saw him one day, and the hockey coach that I worked with, Mark Kumpel, he's like, is that Lou Lamoriello? What's he doing here? And that's when the Devils were very close to going to Nashville.
13: Right.
5: Probably should have. Would have been better off for them. But there was no talk of NHL. The downtown was not. I mean, what people go see now, that's not the Nashville I lived in. Tootsie's was still a dive bar, okay? Now it's world famous Tootsie's. Second Avenue had a couple of places. That was about it. It was not the Nashville I lived in was the Nashville that, you know, that damn near Willie and Waylon were talking about.
13: Right.
5: Way back when. It had Music Row was Nashville. That's where you had pretty buildings. And, you know, I remember walking in to deliver season tickets to a guy on Music Row going, oh, my goodness, this is beautiful. This is where people record? Wow, this is cool. Downtown was kind of dumpy.
13: Right.
5: You know, Printer's Alley was somewhere you didn't really want to walk down. And now, then you had the Opryland Hotel. The Ryman was the Ryman, but the Opryland Hotel is where they... You know, where they had the Grand Ole Opry, and still do, I believe. But the town was very different. So, well, no, I could never have envisioned. I'll be honest. I knew that the NFL was going to work and work well there. I did. I never had doubt. Football was a big deal. But it was always more of a Tennessee volunteer town than the six people that liked Vanderbilt.
13: Right.
5: And it pissed them off. I mean, the Vandy person hated the fact that everybody in that town liked Tennessee. They wanted Vandy to be it. And they never were going to be.
13: No.
5: No one went to games, and most of the people that were there were rooting for the opposition. I think it's still that way, largely until the last 2 years.
13: Yeah, maybe till Pavia, to be honest.
5: Yeah. But,
13: so, maybe the NFL owners force the Bears' hand? Why? I don't know. Only thing I can think of is that they want a shovel in the ground, and they want this sucker built in a certain time frame because they want it as part of the Super Bowl rotation. Otherwise, I don't get it, personally.
5: I do think Indy and Minneapolis are done with Super Bowls when Chicago gets a venue, particularly if it's in the city.
13: Totally. Absolutely, positively, 100%. Now, I never thought Minneapolis was going to get another one. You know, they got theirs because, you know, the Metrodome got built and then the new stadium got built.
5: But they did a good job with it. They had the outdoor events. It's an indoor stadium. Totally. There's lots to do. You know, I mean, I never heard people complain other than about the cold weather in Minneapolis. Indianapolis has its, I don't know about charm, but it has the ability to get everywhere really close. It's not a big enough city really for Super Bowls. It's not. You can have your combine and eat it too. But yeah, David, maybe you're right. Maybe this is a Super Bowl thing. But I don't envision Chicago being on the rotation once a decade, once every 15 years. But I don't imagine there being 6-7 cities and Chicago being one of them.
13: Well, right now, Mark, there's only two cities that I know of that I feel confident saying is part of the rotation.
5: SoFi and Vegas?
13: Yeah. I mean, the NFL... looks as if every 5 years, you know, they're treating those two locations like they're St. Andrews. Every 5-6 years, we get back here. But the other places, I don't know. I mean, first off, they're still having to take care of, like Nashville, that got a bunch of new stadiums coming up here. Now they got to be indoor stadiums. Okay, Buffalo ain't getting a Super Bowl. You know, Jacksonville ain't getting a Super Bowl. They're not, even with the weather in February. I don't think Jacksonville's getting a Super Bowl. Tampa's going to get a Super Bowl. I'm convinced of that.
5: You're the only one. I hope you're right, David, but you're the only one. I mean, let me just stop you with that one. When's Tampa getting a Super Bowl? When they refurbish the stadium?
13: Yes. Yeah, which, by the way, in theory, they're supposed to vote this week. I believe both Hillsborough County and the city of Tampa are supposed to vote this week. I believe Hillsborough County's vote is scheduled for Wednesday night. But I believe they're both supposed to vote this week.
5: On the baseball stadium.
13: Yeah, whether it's up or down. Okay. Next up is the Bucks and Raymond James and asking for their stadium. Well, when they go, they're going to say, I know you're probably not crazy about spending more money right now, but do you want a Super Bowl, yes or no? Because if we spend this money, we're going to get one. And I think they're right. I mean, hell, the downtown's only gotten tremendously better since the last time they had the Super Bowl there. And, you know, I know the NFL doesn't have a lot of loyalty, and I know the NFL's all about greed, but they owe Tampa. I mean, they do. Tampa did the COVID Super Bowl. They got nothing out of it. Okay, those guys know that. I would like to think when they upgrade the stadium on top of the fact that the last Super Bowl was a dud, that sometime, Mark, I don't know, 2032 or 3, Tampa gets their Super Bowl.
5: I don't think they're on a rotation.
13: No.
5: If they get one, they get one.
13: Yep.
5: You know, they seemingly like to go to Arizona. There's nothing down the pike for Arizona right now. They love New Orleans. They love Atlanta.
13: Well, they go to Atlanta, not this year, the following year. But it's L.A., Atlanta, Vegas, and apparently tomorrow, the 2029 season, February of 2030, Nashville.
5: And, you know, a lot of people, I know it's not the casinos, but, you know, Nashville's kind of become the Vegas of, I don't know about the East, but we'll call it that for sake of argument, the South, where I don't know what you want. I don't know what geographic location you want to put Nashville in. If the Southeast wants to claim it, they can have it. But those two, I could see Nashville hurting Atlanta's chances of getting Super Bowls as regularly as they've been getting them.
13: Ooh, interesting.
5: David, they're 2.5 hours apart.
13: No, I know that, but that's choosing Nashville over Atlanta.
5: Right. If you were to ask, in fact, David, every time you go through a drive-thru.
13: Wow, it's a lot.
5: I know. Ask Atlanta or Nashville. You may get more Atlantas. I don't know. Depends on the workers. But I just wonder, you know, I think most people would, if asked where they'd want to go visit, Nashville would win 9-1.
13: But when's the last time for an event in the South that Atlanta's lost? Atlanta's the capital of the South when it comes to sporting events.
5: Right, because there's no other domes anywhere in the South, David. There's not one other dome in the South.
13: Okay.
5: So, I mean, they had, that was it. That was a choice. There's no dome in Charlotte. And New Orleans would get their fair share. Now, the city that you and I think's ridiculous that it continues to get Super Bowls is this Santa Clara, San Francisco thing. That's a joke.
13: Well, they've gotten two big anniversary Super Bowls, 50 and 60. We'll see whether or not they get 70. We'll see. It shouldn't. And I think too many Super Bowls are out west. Maybe it doesn't matter where the Super Bowl is, but I think the NFL's put way too many Super Bowls out west. I mean, two LA Super Bowls in like 5 years, two Vegas Super Bowls in like six. Okay, throw in San Fran and Arizona, and I mean, come on. What the heck?
5: So, DC's getting a new stadium?
13: Yep. They'll get one.
5: I believe that's true.
13: Yeah, it's domed. Okay, they'll get one, I think.
5: I'll be fascinated if Cleveland does. Raj already gave the out.
13: Yeah.
5: There's a lot of infrastructure that has to happen in Cleveland for that city to get a Super Bowl.
13: Right. He said the stadium will be Super Bowl worthy. He didn't say the city is.
5: I think what'll be interesting out of Indianapolis, Cleveland, and Chicago, where in the Big Ten championship's probably done. You know, I mean, if Petitti gets what he wants, we're going to lose championship games. But of those cities, where do you see a natty going first? I say Chicago.
13: Totally.
5: And the same for Final Fours. Now, Indiana will probably still get their fair shake because the NCAA offices are still in Indianapolis the last time I checked. But that's the part for the college fan is, does Indianapolis lose their, because the championship's going away. By the end of the decade, David, are we still playing SEC and Big Ten championship games?
13: If the playoff stays at 12 and 16, yes. I don't think we lose the championship games till it goes to 24.
5: Boy, they're irrelevant at 16.
13: I agree.
5: And certainly for the Big Ten and the SEC. You could argue for the Big 12 and for the ACC that maybe there's some relevance. And for the Power Five conferences, it could be the difference of who gets in and who doesn't. But I do wonder from an Indianapolis standpoint, David, if that's something that they see, you know, with those championship games going away, do you see Indianapolis losing their hold? Because I think Chicago would be getting natties and Final Fours. Miller and Moulton.
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0: You're listening to Miller and Moulton, coming at you from the Floormeister Studios. Floormeisters, keeping it real. And now, here's Mark Miller and David Moulton.
1: Miller and Moulton on this Monday. Thanks so much for being with us. Hope you had a great weekend. Thanks for starting your week off with us. Whit Watson to join us coming up in about 35 minutes time. Kicking around today after a, well, interesting PGA because there were many different storylines and most of them did not involve the big boys in the sport. Aaron Rye? Is that why you take the field, Mark? Aaron Rye? Wow. In some places, he was almost 300-1 right before the tournament started. He becomes the first Englishman to win the PGA since the end of World War I. So a run of Mink has turned out to be fairly historic. They didn't have a major for 64 years. Then when they do, they have something that hasn't happened in over 100 years.
2: Crazy. So, absolutely crazy.
1: Yep. Great for him. Changes his life. And, you know, I think he was the top 50 golfer in the world, though. And it's not like he was, you know, to me, Todd Hamilton and Ben Crane were out there when they won the Open Championship. But I believe he was the top 50 golfer in the world.
2: David, before. He has two gloves and he uses iron covers. I mean, although the story behind the iron covers, I brought it up earlier in the show. For those of you that didn't read it, I think it's very cool. He grew up with no money. He became good at golf. His parents sprung on good clubs for him. He didn't want them to get dinged up. He used iron covers. His dad apparently, with like a safety pin or a pin that you would use to sew clothes and baby oil, would clean the grooves nightly for him. And he put the iron covers on kind of as an homage to how he grew up and to his father. And the two gloves comes from playing in England where it was cold. And then he just got comfortable with it. I mean, you know, played in a lot of cold weather growing up and, or, you know, rain and things like that. And the two gloves became comfortable. But the iron covers is an homage to his childhood and to growing up and to his father. And there's nothing less cool than iron covers.
1: Oh, my goodness. Thank you for saying that. As a caddy, man, did I hate the bag that had iron covers.
2: And David, back when you were caddying, iron covers were very popular. I had iron covers when I was a teen playing golf. I did. I think by the time I was in high school, they were gone. But I played a lot of junior golf. David, everybody had iron covers. I worked in the pro shop. We cleaned a lot of clubs when they came in for the people that had club storage. There were a lot of iron covers back in the day. And thank goodness they went away.
1: Yeah, we golf with different golfers. There's one golfer I remember who golfed with iron covers. But caddying at the country club? Now, that was a different story. Oh, my goodness, the iron covers. Oh, hated them.
2: But there's nothing cool about iron covers, certainly in 2026. But it's pretty cool for the reason that he has them.
1: Yep. Yep. And when you win the PGA, they become cool again.
2: Nah, they don't.
1: No?
2: No.
1: No? I thought it was like the difference between being weird and eccentric.
2: No. See, David.
1: If you're successful, it's eccentric. If you're not, you're weird.
2: No. When Jack wins the Masters in 86 with a big putter, people run out and buy big putters.
1: Correct.
2: When Aaron Rye wins the PGA with iron covers, I don't think that the golf stores up and down I-75 from here to Tampa are going to be flooded with people walking in going, I need to get a set of iron covers today. I don't think Amazon deliveries of iron covers are going to go up that substantially in the next 24 hours. That's all.
1: I am a little surprised the two glove thing hasn't caught on more, though, because we grew up when it was cold and we ventured out pretty early. We weren't, at least I did. I wasn't waiting till the weather broke. I had to get out there and start hitting a little white or yellow or orange ball. Let's go. I had to go. I don't care that it's snow flurries. Okay. I can find the ball. Let's go.
2: I know people that wear the dual rain glove in Florida in the summer because their hands sweat so much that the rain gloves are grippier. But you can all call me soft. I will take it right now. But what I believe, if I remember right, what I had when I played when it was cold up north, more in the fall, because that's when I played high school golf, and that's when the golf season was. I had, like, gloves that I just put on my hands when it was cold out, like actual glove gloves. And then I took them off when I hit and put the gloves back on. So if that's soft, I'm guilty. I've got no issues with that. But no. The two-glove thing, you know, for whatever reason, he's done it. Let's just hope he doesn't make the same mistakes that the other two-glove guy did and, you know, get caught in a sting for hookers.
1: Man, I hate when that happens.
2: Don't we all?
1: That hurts my sponsors, you know, and the PGA Tour. You want to talk about a professional organization that's willing to look the other way. I mean, unless you're Tiger Woods, no way.
2: By the way, just quickly. Just quickly on Tiger. Thought it was interesting that in his DUI case that all of his prescription meds are part of evidence that he's going to that they won. The prosecution won that Tiger has to disclose all of his prescription medicines. That's kind of walking a fine line. Apparently reading the article that there are plenty of attorneys that say, yeah, that's fair game in this particular case. But you think Tiger wants that? I mean,
1: they fought it hard.
2: I know.
1: Which, by the way, the prosecution is going after him. I mean, you'd think the prosecution's a talking head that's angry at Tiger and wants him to finally face the music. I mean, man, they are going after him. They're making up for L.A.
2: Right, in Palm Beach County. Are you kidding me? Like, I'm stunned.
1: Right. He's not the biggest celebrity in their county.
2: No, but he's Tiger Woods in that county. This doesn't happen to folks with those zip codes.
1: No, I know.
2: That's the point here. Like, really? This hasn't already been pled to a reckless and we haven't called it a day yet? Are you kidding me? So that was about, might have been 2 weeks ago that came out, but just since you mentioned him, it hit my, I'm not picking on Tiger, just that, in the surprise category, David, that one surprised me.
1: Yeah, I was surprised that he lost. I was surprised that the prosecution won. Okay, I raised eyebrows when they were going for it, and I went, wow. Good for you, but, you know, they're going to hide behind HIPAA or something here.
2: I thought Phil had a better shot of doing commentary on CBS, David, than that information coming out. That's all.
1: By the way, did anybody notice, okay, that Phil Mickelson in both Rolex ads and PGA of America ads? Okay. I understand he's a 6-time major champion and a 2-time winner of the PGA, but I don't remember Phil being in ads for Rolex or the PGA the last couple years.
2: I was just more surprised by the Scheffler Rolex ads because he's such a pitch man.
1: And you got to, though.
2: And I mentioned it earlier. I thought it was to tell you how much to me that CBS didn't want Aaron Rye to win. They started talking about Cam Smith and John Rahm a lot.
1: Right.
2: Hell, they were showing Patrick Reed at points. I mean, what the hell?

0: Alex Smalley ain't getting it done either, if you know what I mean.
1: Didn't you love how they kept Rory at the bottom of the leaderboard, yes, though, throughout? Rory McIlroy, 4 under par. Okay, he wasn't making any birdies at all. It's not like he was going up, down, up, down. I don't think he ever got to 5. Okay, but he was at 4 under forever. Okay, and they made sure, even though he was 8th, okay, they made sure they kept Rory on the bottom of their, you know, on-screen leaderboard there, even though there were 4 other guys with him at 4 under. Uh-uh. But Rory was there. He was lurking.
0: Said it before. Wife asked me who I was rooting for. I said, I don't know if I'm rooting for anybody. I'd like to see Rory now. Oh, at least he's got a personality of someone that's on the leaderboard. It's a boring leaderboard.
1: It was.
0: Rahm's got the personality of a bar of soap. I know you like John Rahm. There's nothing exciting about John Rahm.
1: No, there can be, but he was behaving. I wanted the temper, John Rahm. You're missing birdie putts. You're leaving 15-foot putts short. Okay? No. Give me Ryder Cup, John Rahm. That's who I want.
0: I mean, I've got a bunch of no names in the Preakness on Saturday. I've got a bunch of unknowns in the PGA. The hell?
1: I could see. Tough weekend.
0: But we've got a game seven tonight in hockey.
1: Got to bet on Montreal.
0: Absolutely.
1: Road teams are, 4-2 in this series? Canadians are 5-2 on the road in the playoffs. Buffalo's 2-4 at home in the playoffs. No? I mean, don't you have to bet on Les Habitants, who, by the way, have not lost 2 in a row for a month? No?
0: I'd bet on Montreal.
1: I'm rooting for Buffalo, but I'd bet on Les Habitants all night.
0: I don't, you know, first bad game that goaltender's played for Montreal. We'll see how he comes back in game 7 because he was absolutely awful in game 6.
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4: This is Miller and Moulton. First, fair everywhere. This is a Wink traffic update.
5: Good Monday morning. The Midpoint Bridge eastbound to McGregor is moving at about 22 miles an hour with a drive time of around 4 minutes this morning. Over on the Cape Coral Bridge into Fort Myers, speeds are a little slower in the teens, but you're still getting across in about 4 minutes. So overall, just a normal Monday morning commute across the bridges. Keeping Southwest Florida on the move, I'm Maria Regina Mendoza. Wink traffic.

0: Your County Sheriff's Office is investigating a death that happened over the weekend. Deputies responded to a welfare check on Mangrove Avenue off Airport Pooling Road North. The Sheriff's Office said the death is suspicious. The Baker Senior Center Naples has named Renee Lee as its new managing director. Lee previously served on the management team at the Beach Community Food Pantry and will now oversee programs and services supporting local seniors and their families. A big decision for the city of Palms Park in Fort Myers. City leaders are set to vote tonight on a $1 million plan to demolish the city of Palms Park. The site could eventually be redeveloped into housing, sports fields, and new businesses. I'm Taylor Petrus, Wink News. First, fair, everywhere.
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10: Twenty-one minutes past the hour. Whit Watson to join us in a little more than 15 minutes time. Earlier, we had talked about the NFL owners' meetings and what may come out of it. Looks like Nashville gets their Super Bowl, so the next four Super Bowls, including this season, will be Los Angeles, Atlanta, Vegas, Nashville. Think of it as LAVN. LA, Atlanta, Vegas, Nashville.
11: Wow, it's a lot. That's a hell of an acronym there for us, David.
10: I know. I know. The other thing that apparently is coming out of it is we know the draft next year is in D.C. Apparently the following year, 2028, it will be Minneapolis. Hello.
11: Well, that's what you're going to get now, Minneapolis and Indy. Combines and drafts, Super Bowl days are gone. But I think you already knew some of that. Can I go way off the beaten path here for a moment?
10: Yeah.
11: I saw a story, and it's not really a good, bad, and ugly story, and it's not a sports story. So I may frustrate you here, David. But these Waymo driverless taxis. Apparently, there's an area in Atlanta, a residential area. And for whatever reason, how these taxis are programmed, apparently the Waymos keep going around this certain cul-de-sac in a residential neighborhood in Atlanta. And it's kind of bothering the folks there. Apparently they put some signs up, and then that's just causing them to get stuck trying to turn around. So that didn't work. But they're pretty big in LA, I believe. Now they're in Atlanta. You're someone who likes a taxi cab over an Uber or a Lyft. You would rather take a taxi than the app service of Uber and Lyft. Are you jumping in a driverless taxi? Like, how many of you out there, Pelican Roofing and Florida text line, 21,000's the number. The keyword's Miller if you've never texted the show. How likely are you? Now, you have a car a lot of the time on the road now, but I do know that you had to take taxis from time to time.
10: Yeah.
11: How likely are you to jump in a driverless taxi? Because you like the taxi cab driver, I think, don't you? You're a New York City cab guy.
10: I would never jump in a driverless car. Ever. For the rest of my life, I will never jump in a driverless car.
11: Really?
10: Absolutely.
11: Now, I believe that, you know, by the end of our lives in all big cities, these are going to become far more popular than any other way of taking a ride. And what's the reason behind it? You just don't try.
10: I don't trust it. I don't. There's no way. There's absolutely no way. Okay. There's no way I'm putting my life in the hands of a driverless car.
11: You've seen some of the people that drive cabs?
10: I think you're
11: far safer with the driverless one than you are with some of these taxi cab drivers.
10: Yeah, I've never had a problem. Never been in an accident. Never been taken to the wrong place. All right? And I've been in 200 of them. I just, absolutely not. The whole thing to me, it seems, for lack of a better phrase, asinine to me. The concept is asinine. Okay? There's so much stuff that happens on the road, and you mean to tell me that some sensors or whatever it is that they're using, okay, and they're going to get it all every time. I don't trust it. I don't. I would not feel safe at all being in a driverless car. And I'm sure people now, they're going to send me the statistics and what have you. I just don't care. Don't bother. There is literally nothing you could do. You could come up to me and say, get in the driverless car or you're going to die by the end of the day. And I'd say, can you give me a phone so I could say goodbye to the people I want to say goodbye to? Okay. I'm not getting in, never mind a cab. I mean, I won't get in it if we're going somewhere and all of a sudden you get a driverless car. I literally would be like, what the hell? And you're like, yeah, driverless car. I'm like, I'm good. I'll meet you there.
11: So you're saying if I owned a Tesla, I picked you up and I set it to let the Tesla drive the car, you would get out?
10: Well, no, because you're sitting behind the wheel. Okay.
11: But I'm letting the Tesla drive.
10: Okay. But if something goes wrong, if the brake needs to be pushed harder, okay, you're there. You can correct it, right?
11: I don't know. I believe so. I've never been in a car that can do that.
10: Right.
11: My wife's car has a steering mechanism that if you start drifting out of the lane, it will push you back to the middle of the lane. I turn that feature off when I drive. I also turn the feature off that, and I don't use cruise control a lot. There's too many damn cars on the highway to effectively use cruise control anymore. But it has that adaptive cruise so that if the car in front of you is going 74 and you're going 79, your car just slows down and it doesn't ride the bumper to let the car in front of you know that their ass should be out of the left lane. So I turn that feature off when I drive my wife's car. But
10: okay.
11: I'm not saying I don't like the idea of driverless cars simply because what is that leading to in the number of people? This is another AI thing that scares the hell out of me, whether it's Uber drivers, taxi drivers, how long before it's the truck driver and we're taking people out of jobs. I mean, there are a whole segment of our population that make their living by driving.
10: Oh, I don't even want to get into all the AI and all the...
11: I'm just talking about driving. I'm literally just talking about that technology. No. I'm not even getting into all the AI stuff.
10: No, I'm a big fan of human beings doing things, for lack of a better phrase. Like, I don't know why I have to bag my own groceries. Seriously? I'm shopping here. You're getting my money. Put the damn groceries in the bag. No, I don't care if I can go to that line and it's faster. No, I have to do all the work here? Well, where's my refund? Do I get 10% off? Over, if I go over there and bag my own stuff, do I get 10% off?
11: No, but I will say I get out a hell of a lot faster than waiting at the line.
10: I bring
11: my one bag with me. I fill said bag up, and I just put the stuff back in the same bag I used, and I'm out of there lickety-split.
10: Nope.
11: I have jumped into that world.
10: Nope. There's a guy who's getting paid to bag groceries. I'm a big fan of his gainful employment.
11: At least you put your cart back in the cart place.
10: And I do that, too.
11: I know, but the excuse that I've been getting in our chat room for a year is that, well, the people have to have a job to do. So you can just put your cart to hit my car.
10: Not only do I put my cart back, Mark, I put your cart back. If you leave it out, if you leave a cart within three car spaces of me, I go grab that sucker and put it where it's supposed to be.
11: 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Little different story on self-checkout. 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
10: 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Well, what the hell am I supposed to do? 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
10: Well played.
11: Whit Watson to wrap up the PGA. 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
9: This is Miller and Moulton. First, fair everywhere. This is a Wink traffic update.
13: Good Monday morning. We are seeing some slowdowns on I-75 southbound through Lea County. Speeds are dropping into the 30s between Alico and Corkscrew. But once you get past that area, traffic opens right back up with all green conditions heading toward Collier County. Your drive times from State Road 82 to Immokalee Road is taking 35 minutes. Northbound I-75 is looking all clear this morning. And over on US 41, no major crashes to report, just some typical slowdowns between Alico and Coconut Road. Keeping Southwest Florida on the move, I'm Maria Regina Mendoza.
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10: 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How are you?
24: Good morning. Really enjoyed watching the PGA Championship this weekend. I thought the golf course was an absolute stunner on TV, and we got a winner that we didn't expect. As I said last night when I was wrapping this up for Westwood One on their postgame show, the winner we didn't expect, but maybe the winner we deserved given what the examination was over the last 4 days.
11: Well, I'm curious as to your basic more expounding on the golf course, but obviously Aaron Rye was terrific, and for those that wanted to see more birdies, they should have played like he did, because he made four on the back side when no one else seemingly could. But why, right, what was it about the golf course that you enjoyed the most, Whit?
24: Well, that there wasn't, you didn't need, like Ferris wheels and forced carries and 900-yard par fives to make an exacting test for these players. And this course was laid out by Donald Ross in 1926, I believe, late 20s. And it's had restorations. They talked about it a lot on the broadcast. Gil Hans and his crew came in and kind of revived it. But they revived it back to where the Donald Ross layout originally looked. Golf's hard enough. You don't have to make it impossible off the tee. And where this golf course challenge these players was around the greens, and there wasn't a flat putt to be had anywhere on the course. And I just thought it was kind of refreshing to see these guys have to sit and think about a 4 foot par putt as opposed to just walking up there and mindlessly tapping it in. And we saw, Scottie Scheffler, he took, I forgot what the stat was, something like 125 putts over these 4 days, which was 125 putts, which was too shy of the most he's ever had in a major championship. That's where he lost the championship, is on the green, not off the tee, but on the green. And I just thought that was kind of refreshing. It was a new way to watch the game where you're not really what they do off the tee. Yeah, you could hurt yourself. I mean, Rory McIlroy shot his way out of it by losing control of his driver.
10: Once a year, yeah. It wasn't as penal as the U.S. Open. I just thought they had a lot of short clubs in their hands and couldn't even aim at pins and had to play to the middle of the green and try to make 20-footers. I don't know.
24: Well, you know, it's interesting because we, on my show, we talked to the head pro at Applewood, which is a course that's 9 miles away from Aronimink in Philly. And we spoke to their

0: Ed Pro on the radio show, and I said, have you ever seen pins at Aronimink in those locations? Because you're right, those whole locations were, as Scheffler said, absurd on Thursday or Friday, he called them. And he said, yeah, every time we play the PGA section at Aronimink, that's where they put those flags. So it wasn't unprecedented. I understand what you're saying about a U.S. Open, and I do tend to agree that, you know, off the tee, they had detreed the golf course, so there wasn't nearly as much of that kind of penalty off the tee. But right. Where they were on the greens was not unprecedented. It wasn't just this week. They've done that before. So I don't know, throwing that in there, that this is not like, it wasn't like the PGA did something that no one had ever done. It's just that we don't see Aronimink very often. We haven't played a PGA there since 1962. So it was new to us, put it that way.
1: How surprised were you that, well, one, that it was Rye, that, you know, that the names, the guys we expect, struggled on Sunday by and large, not named Justin Thomas, who got out early and showed everybody right. That, you know, I thought the big thing about Thomas shooting the number was he gave everybody the idea that, hey, that's out there to be had. And Aaron Rye was the only one that could really equal it of the leaders.
0: What they say about Rye, and I'm not going to lie and pretend that I knew a lot about him before this week. I mean, I knew his story, but I didn't know much about the player. And what I've read this morning, those that do know him say he is one of the most precise practitioners of his craft, that nothing is sloppy. Everything is very specific. He practices with a purpose. And in the case of Sunday, what the game plan was, as Justin Thomas laid out, was that you really couldn't make any big mistakes. And maybe the middle of the green was the way to do it. Now, it helps to make a 65-foot birdie putt on 17, which Rye did. And he said afterwards to Amanda Baliones, I wasn't trying to make that putt. But I just think he didn't make big mistakes. And maybe that is a U.S. Open vibe. Maybe you're right. But he improved his play each round. 70, 69, 67, 65. That's the guy that deserves to win the golf tournament, is that he's figured out what the formula is and he gets better at it every day.
2: 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The other thing is, let's be honest, he plays the last 10 holes 6 under, and yeah, he didn't hit one bad shot. Not one. Not
0: no.
2: One. Not one nervous shot. You know, when he got 3 shots clear, when he got to 8, and I think it was Smalley who was at 6 made bogey, and he had a 3-shot lead. And I thought to myself, you know, I wonder if he caught a glimpse of the leaderboard, and will we see holy blank, I'm winning the PGA Championship shot here. Yeah, he just kept throttling fairways and hit, not just hitting middle of the greens. I mean, he had out. The funny thing was he makes the putt on 17. That was the only putt he had that seemed to be outside of 25 feet. I mean, he was hitting great iron shots in.
0: I think everybody, I'll go one step further. I think when he made the eagle, most of us thought, okay, here it comes, right? This guy is finally going to figure out that he's Aaron Rye. He's 31 years old. He's a journeyman with 1 win on the PGA Tour, and this thing's going to unravel. I think a lot of people thought that. And to your point, he didn't miss a shot, and he made birdies on the second 9, 4 of them, when nobody else, John Rahm made 1 birdie on the back 9. And at one point was within 1 shot of the lead. I mean, nobody was doing anything. Nobody who was still out there was doing anything. Justin Thomas had been done for 3.5 hours. All he could do was sit around and wait. And the guy just is unflappable, just stared history down, you know. And when you make putts, even though he said, I wasn't trying to make it, when you make a putt like the one he made on 17, I think everybody else in the field just goes, you know what? It's your day. Okay, man, we did the best we could. We're not catching this guy. And yeah, I think everybody was not only surprised but impressed by how he kept the pressure on and wouldn't let anybody close.
1: And, you know, you made the point earlier about the greens, because it wasn't really about drives. I mean, Scheffler was first in driving accuracy. Rory was 75th or something like that. And the driver got Rory in trouble. But Scheffler, you know, his iron play, which had not been great this year, wasn't great this week. And where Rye won this is that he was great yesterday. I mean, it's hard to put your head around, isn't it, Whit? Because he was great for 10 holes yesterday. Not good, great.
0: Yeah, I mean, arguably the best 10-hole stretch of his career, of his life. But you also have to add in that he kept his head, and he's a Brit, keep calm and carry on, right? He kept his head when other players around him were struggling. And there was a stat on McIlroy after the first day of the tournament. He was like 141st of 156 players in driving accuracy. That driver betrayed him in the same way that the putter let Scotty down. Scotty lost because of his putter, and Rory lost because of his driver in the last 4 days. And as a winner, you've got to have a little bit of that. Like, you have to have something has to happen to somebody else to help you win a major. And certainly Rye got a little bit of help because the best players in the world didn't have their best when it mattered. Like I said, John Rahm made one birdie in his last, I believe, 10 holes. You got to have a little bit of that. It doesn't take away from what Rye did, but that's part of the factor, isn't it? Is that nobody was there to catch him. Nobody, you know, there was no one, there was very little drama over the last hour of that golf tournament because there wasn't anybody who was mounting a charge.
2: It's also remarkable. Rory's the greatest driver of his generation, greatest driver since Norman, and he can't hit a fairway as wide as those at Aronimink this week. That's remarkable. Here's another thing that's remarkable. I mean, we're all into sports. We all love great stories. You know, we think of the Masters as difficult to win. We think of the Opens as difficult to win. You know, what is it that people need to complete the career Grand Slam? You know, outside of Arnie and Watson, it's usually not the PGA. And yet, not Harry Vardon, not Sir Henry Cotton, not Jacklin, not Faldo, and not the contemporaries Rose or Fitzpatrick who have won majors. The first Englishman to win the PGA in 107 years is Aaron Rye? I mean, what were the odds on that on Thursday?
0: And the only Englishman ever to win the PGA Championship since it went to a stroke play format. There was Jim Barnes. We don't want to discredit Jim Barnes from 1919. But yeah, certainly you would have thought that that accolade that you just described would have been one held by Faldo or Donald or Rose or one of the two Fitzpatricks. But the fact that it's Aaron Rye says a lot about him. I mean, it was his week. And, you know, to get the story, and for those who don't know, he's known for wearing two gloves, and that's what everybody sees. And he also uses head covers on his irons. And he does this because he is the children of immigrants. His dad was from India, mom from Kenya. They supported his junior golf career in Great Britain at a time when the family didn't have a lot of money. So his dad used to clean his clubs with like a nail file and baby oil after every round to extend their lifespan. And so Aaron put covers on his irons and puts covers on his irons to this day as an homage to his mom and dad for a way of saying thank you for the sacrifice to let me play golf. And as you heard during the ceremonies yesterday, you can't find anybody on the golf course that doesn't like the guy. He's universally loved and universally respected. One of the nicest people in golf is what they all say. So in that sense, it's a great story, even though not the guy we would have expected at the beginning of the week.
2: And finally, Mark and Whit, I'll leave you with this. He is smart. When the round was over and he was asked, who's your favorite football team? And he said, oh, the Eagles. And he leads the crowd in a chant of E-A-G-L-E-S, Eagles, Eagles, Eagles. I mean, he is smart besides a great golfer.
0: for our fans who listen to, who follow Premier League soccer, he grew up in the shadow of the, Wolves Stadium in the English Premier League. So that's his real team, let's be honest. But yes, he knows how to play to the home crowd.
2: Yep, knows how to suck up when necessary. 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
0: Looking forward to it, guys. Thanks.
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1: one more signature event, by the way. We've had all these signature events already. Just one left for the rest of the season until the playoff, right?
2: Two. The Memorial, and then I think there's one at the end of June after the U.S. Open.
1: Oh, I'm sorry, the Travelers. You're right. So we've got two, and then, you know, I mean, July with nothing. So I'll be interested to see how many players end up participating much in the month of July.
2: Mark, I think for the big boys, they're going to play five more tournaments before the FedEx Cup. They're going to play the Memorial, the U.S. Open. They're going to play that signature event, the Travelers. They're going to play the Scottish Open, which is right before the Open Championship. And then that's it. And they may take a month off to the FedEx.
1: I think you're right. 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
6: Albert Breer is the Monday morning quarterback, senior NFL reporter.
3: Dan is joined by the four Danettes, bringing you the biggest guests and best interviews in the world of sports.
6: Albert, I was curious about when the NFL is building its schedule. If this was Arch Manning with the Raiders would be getting some primetime games.
7: Oh, yeah. You know, 100%, that's a huge part of it. It's the curb appeal of each of these teams. And it's, you know, a lot of times the teams that are further down the line that are worse teams, you know, like you have to have something that you can kind of wrap your arms around from a storyline perspective. You know, those five teams, like you can see where the storylines are sort of lacking with those.
3: Broadcasting from the man cave.
6: The reason why they don't have any primetime games is they won't have Mendoza starting there.
3: This is Dan Patrick.
6: Hope you had a great weekend, everybody. Gang's all here, ready to go, full speed ahead on this week. Todd, the Minister of Humor, is here. Dylan, that's the back row, front row with Marv, Paulie, and then yours truly in the back room, guys. We say good morning if you're watching on Peacock. Thank you for downloading the app to watch this program and our radio affiliates around the country, over 400. Stat of the day, as always, brought to you by Panini America, the official trading cards of the Dan Patrick Show. And our first hour brought to you by Dude. The large flushable Dude Wipes, wetter is better, available at Amazon and major retailers nationwide. Dude Wipes, best clean, pants down. Play of the day, poll question, stat of the day, all of that forthcoming. Carlos Boozer, former Dukie, NBA forward, NBA analyst. A little later on, our good buddy Ross Tucker from CBS Sports will stop by as well. 877-3DP-SHOW. Tyler's sitting by to take your phone calls today. As we always do every Monday, best and worst of the weekend. What you saw that you liked, you didn't like. Recapping what happened over the weekend. Last night, the Cavaliers rolled the Pistons 125-94. They advanced to the Eastern Conference Finals, where they will meet the Knicks starting Tuesday night. And according to DraftKings, the Cavaliers are 7.5-point underdogs in New York. We have game one of the Western Conference Finals tonight. Spurs getting 6.5 at OKC. It was announced yesterday afternoon that Shai Gilgeous-Alexander was going to go back-to-back with the MVP. Now, there was some fallout. Some of the former NBA players, they said, you know, calling Shams Charania a nerd, that, you know, he did his job. He's a reporter. He found out the information. Now, I did wonder if ESPN was going to be giving you the Pistons and the Cavaliers last night, would they have said to Shams, hey, let's hold off and wait until our game, so maybe you could announce that prior to the start of the game. But it wasn't on ESPN. It was on Amazon Prime, and Shams caught some strays there that he ruined it for everybody. I don't know who he ruined it for. Shai knew he was going to be the MVP. Joker, who finished runner-up, knew Shai was going to be the MVP. I guess we wanted it to be a bigger celebration there. But I can't argue with this. I mean, it was almost a month ago when I told you that I was told Nashville was going to get the Super Bowl in 2030. So I can't sit here and go, hey, come on, don't be spoiling it. That's an announcement that's 8 hours away. Mine's a couple of years away, although the NFL getting around to it finally. There's going to be a formal vote this week, from what I'm told. Let me give this to you just to be exact. Being the journalist that I am, probably going to have a vote tomorrow. So this is what I found out this morning. NFL owners are expected to vote Tuesday at the Spring League meetings on Nashville hosting the Super Bowl in February 2030. This according to NFL Network insiders. And I said, Now, my source told me a month ago that the paperwork was done, that this would be a mere formality. And then he went on to say there will be a holdup of a couple of weeks because they're going to hassle on the final scheduling. You can't say Nashville's getting the Super Bowl and then go, well, what's the date? We don't know. They want to make sure that they have a date locked down, but they also have to factor in, are they going to be having an 18-game schedule by then, which I'm told they will be. They also are hoping to have their new TV deals done, but that's slowed down a little bit. But that's why that's been held off for almost a month now. They're expected to vote on it tomorrow. I was told a month ago the paperwork had been done. This is a mere formality. Yes, Paul.
0: Yeah, Dan, a number of NFL reporters this morning have reported that the vote will be tomorrow. But in none of those articles does it say the date of said Nashville Super Bowl.
6: Yeah, and that's what they're holding off. I mean, even Atlanta, they weren't sure because are we going to have an 18-game schedule next season? Not this one coming up. And that's why it was that date was kind of in a state of flux. And the same thing for Nashville in 2030. From what I'm told, this was done almost a month ago. All righty. Poll question. First hour of the program. Dylan, you got the honors.
4: All right, Dan. Todd sent me this one off of the SGA leak, if you want to call it that. Do you care if league awards leak out before the official announcement? Yes, .. Yes, I do. Or not even a little bit.
6: Well, I have to let reporters do their job. We can't pick and choose when they're going to go, well, maybe I shouldn't do this. I don't like this on draft night when they tip the picks, but then I'm not on social media. If I was given this information, I would have revealed it. That's my job. If I can, I'm not, you know, invited to a surprise party here. You know, this is the information. Season's been over for a while. It's a regular season award. Somebody in the NBA home office told somebody who probably told somebody who probably told somebody who told Shams that this is happening. But if I was given the information, I can't sit here and rail against him when I'm telling you something that is, you know, a couple of years away before they play the Super Bowl. So it's not like Shams is saying, hey, in 2030, you know who's going to win the MVP? Victor Wembanyama. Wow. Now, that would be interesting. So, no, I don't have any problem with it. It, you know, I don't use social media with the draft because I don't want to be tipped off. And, you know, there are insiders who say they can get every single pick. Jay Glazer can get every single pick before it happens. He's told me that. But he doesn't do social media the way he once did. Yes, Paul.
0: This is a tough one because journalistically, like you said, Shams almost has somewhat of an obligation once he gets the info not to hold it because he's not supposed to do favors for anybody. But you'd wish people wouldn't report this stuff and let the event play out because it's newsworthy, but it's a planned announcement. And it does feel like, doesn't it feel like the NFL wouldn't let this happen with their MVP and all their awards? They seem to never let this happen.
6: I don't even remember, you know, if we've had leaks with the NFL MVP and some of the honors that they have. I don't know. It just feels like the information is available if you know the right person to talk to. And Shams has been around. He learned from Woj. And, you know, he had a source or two told him that SGA is getting the MVP. Yes, Marvin.
8: But also 25, 30, even 20 years ago, there wasn't an official announcement on Inside the NBA or Amazon Prime or ESPN or whatever. They just leaked it out. There wasn't a specific announcement when they were giving out the MVP.
6: Yeah, I don't know if anybody was up in arms where all of a sudden you found out that such and such was going to win the MVP. Like if Michael Jordan was winning the MVP or Charles Barkley or Karl Malone, I don't remember any social unrest of, don't do that, don't spoil, don't tell us our Christmas gifts before Christmas here. Yes, Todd.
9: At the very least, I could appreciate the sensitivity. If they had been promoting this for a while, which they were, they get this exclusive and they're a new partner with the NBA. And then, you know, Shams swoops in and says that, you know, and journalistically, he's got the info. He should go with it. But I can at least understand that. I'm surprised the NBA didn't gather the troops ahead of time and not that they'd be able to prevent it. But hey, you know, this is one of the new partners. Let's all play nice. We're all part of the same family. We're all kind of in bed together with the sport. Let them have this. They've been promoting this as the big news about who got the MVP.
6: Yeah, you can't pick and choose when it comes to breaking stories. I mean, there are people who break stories all the time. I mean, go back to Shefty breaking the news that Andrew Luck was retiring, and Andrew Luck is on the sidelines of a preseason game. He could have waited until, you know, the next morning, because Andrew Luck was going to have a press conference. I mean, but I don't blame them. These guys get paid millions and millions of dollars for breaking news. He just did his job. I don't have any problem with that whatsoever. You might not like it because it spoiled the moment. I think SGA, if you ask him, are you winning the MVP? He would have said, yeah, I am. And if you ask Joker, is SGA winning the MVP? He would have went, yeah. By the way, the NBA got what it wanted. But be careful what you ask for. Go back to the Dream Team in 1992. Massacring everybody. You know, they're just running through every country. It's like a game of Risk when you're rolling the dice and you're just taking out countries. That's what the Dream Team did. Well, the rest of the world said, you know, maybe we'll start playing this game. Maybe we'll be a little bit more serious. If you look at the time frame of 92 to where we are now and look at all these players, SGA is from Canada. The last American-born MVP was 2018. That was James Harden. Joker's the third player ever to finish top two in the MVP voting six consecutive years, joining Larry Bird and Bill Russell.
10: Stat of the day, stat of the day, stat of the day, stat of the day. Here comes that what? Stat of the day.
6: Yeah, when you factor in Doncic, Giannis, Embiid, Joker, SGA, the world has the best players. There's more depth in the United States, but the world has the top players right now. Yes, Marvin?
8: I know SGA's

0: thing. Went to college in the United States.
1: Correct.
0: Santa Clara.
1: Correct.
0: Okay.
1: I'm just not putting him in the same category as they're developing them differently over there. He's playing in North America. He's not playing in Europe.
0: But does this go back to Damon Stoudemire and Vince Carter, what they did to Canada? You know, they kind of opened the doors to, there's some great basketball, Tracy McGrady, and that kind of birthed a whole new generation here. So, okay, they're not, you know, from Germany or Africa, but they're from outside. I'm going to give Canada a win here, Marvin, okay?
1: If you want to, go ahead.
0: I am. I'm going to give them a win. Yeah, Paul.
2: Based off what Marvin said, are we calling Canada before Europe calls Canada? Because I think we're closer. We can.
0: Well, we've tried to call Canada our own. So, I mean, if, technically, I'm going to let Canada speak for itself. Yes, Paul.
2: SJ also played 2 years of basketball in the United States in Chattanooga, Tennessee. 2 years. That's basically half American. 1/8.
0: Yes, Dylan.
3: I'm going to guess a large percentage of people out there didn't even know SJ was Canadian, so I feel like we could probably claim him. I'm sure a lot of people just assumed he's from America, like RJ Barrett.
0: Same thing with Steve Nash.
3: Yeah.
0: People didn't know. You know, right. It's like, man, that little kid at Santa Clara, he's pretty good. You know, he's Canadian. Get out of here. Yes, Marvin.
1: Yeah, no one would think that because SJ went to Kentucky.
0: Yeah.
1: So you're not even thinking he's Canadian.
0: Nothing says American basketball like going to Kentucky. Well, at least it used to. Yes, Paul.
2: SGA's mom is from Antigua and Barbuda, so there's two more countries involved in this.
0: Oh, my.
2: I think they're two different countries.
0: Yeah.
3: I'd claim those.
2: Yeah.
0: All right, so no surprise, SGA wins the MVP. He's already, and he's got a title as well. That really helps because if you win two titles, or you win two MVPs, I should say, and you don't have a title, that's when we're not going to be voting for you for a while. We want to have some coronation that says, okay, he's an MVP and he's won a title. Now it's two MVPs in favor to win a second title. What other poll questions for the first hour? Dylan?
3: We got a couple options, Dan. Do you want to wait till after the break or do you want to do them now?
0: Well, I saw Paulie give you the hand signal.
3: You saw that? I saw it too.
0: After the break. Yeah, you were ready to do it. And then Paul goes after the break.
3: I'll leave it up to you.
0: That's going to hold the audience. You know, nobody is going to go to work, drop their kids off.
1: Nope.
0: Not going to go in the shower. They're waiting till after the break. We'll take a break. Back after this. 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
12: 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Hey, guys, it's time to get back in the game with Game Day Men's Health. 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I recently visited David Scott and his staff at Game Day, and I was blown away by two things. 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I was sitting in the office. 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
3: Well, play of the day coming up. Settle on our poll question and your phone calls as well. 877-3DP-SHOW. Got some college football news. The college football playoff discussions, all signs are pointing to the SEC spring meetings. That's next week in Destin, Florida. That is going to be big. It appears the SEC and ESPN, they are opposing expanding to 24 teams. The SEC currently has a TV deal with ESPN and ABC that runs through 2034. The conference has said that it will consider a 16-team structure, but it's remained against the 24-team. The SEC is the only conference with this position. Keep this in mind with the SEC. If you factor in the championship game, media rights, tickets, ancillary events, it's about $150 million just for that. And they're not willing to give up the branding, the presence, the revenue for the greater good. It doesn't appear likely to change anytime soon. Therefore, we might be looking at a 16-team playoff schedule, not 24. But the SEC and ESPN, surprise, surprise, in lockstep, being against a 24-team schedule. Yes, Paulie.
4: But they can both come off great here, the SEC and ESPN, because it feels like the fans almost universally don't want 24 teams at all as a playoffs. I can't think of anyone who wants 24.
3: Yeah, but what are we going to do about it if we get it?
4: I guess what I'm saying is
3: 76 teams with the NCAA. We're not. There's nothing we could do.
4: I guess I'm
3: saying
4: they're
3: going to get here.
4: It would be refreshing to not expand. In an era where everything's expanding, if college football holds serve for a little bit, they'll come off really well.
3: Yeah, but they're not holding serve. They are expanding. They're going to 16 teams.
4: Yeah.
3: If they wanted to be for the greater good, hey, let's make it 12, they're going to 16. And then they'll eventually get to 20 or 24. It's just like the NFL. You know, when they say, oh, we haven't had any discussions about 18-game schedule. Really? Because I've heard of the discussions that you're having. They just, you know, this is semantics when it comes to these things. Now, you want to have something that's called an official discussion as opposed to, we're just talking a little bit here, just buddies, you know, socializing a little bit, cocktail party. Hey, what do you think about an 18-game schedule? Well, I'm good with it because the Cowboys are going to make money. All right. Robert Kraft's been talking about 18 games. That probably is the holdup for Nashville announcing that they'll host the Super Bowl because they don't know what the date is. Imagine saying, hey, you're going to get an event somewhere in this area. Might be that week or that week. Try planning for that. Yes, Dylan.
14: But are the only possibilities for the date either what it currently is with the 17-game schedule or it would just be exactly a week later? Like, is that, are those the only...
3: I don't know if they're going to add another bye week. I don't know what they're going to do. I don't have any information on that. But I'm guessing that it would be a week later. It just seems like that would be the logic attached to this. But, you know, you want to have a big rollout announcement and it's going to be this date, you know, this weekend, and then you plan accordingly. All righty. So that's the information on college football that I have. You got basketball tonight, Spurs 6.5-point underdogs against the Thunder, and then the Cavs tomorrow night, 7.5-point underdogs against the Knicks. The Detroit Pistons, I think, got a tap on the shoulder to let them know you can be really good during the regular season. But if you want to be really good in the playoffs, you need to take a couple of swings. And Detroit did not. If you're adding Kevin Huerta, and that's it, you're not scaring anybody. We knew that they needed another consistent scorer. Cleveland at least took a swing and went out and got James Harden. Now, I didn't like the trade, just because if you're getting him for the postseason, we know he's not a big-time postseason performer. And he wasn't yesterday either in Game 7. So here you go. He had 9 points, 2 of 10. Now, they won. So we're not going to focus, or most people won't focus on this. But let me factor in the last 6 times James Harden has played in a Game 7. Last night, 2 for 10. 2026, let's see. Toronto, 3 for 9. Denver, 2 for 8. Now, these are the teams that he faced. Boston, he went 3-for-11 in 2023. 2021, 5-for-17 against Milwaukee. 2020, 4-for-15. He was on the winning team in 3 of the 6, but these are all subpar performances for a first ballot Hall of Famer. 2-for-10, 3-for-9, 2-for-8, 3-for-11, 5-for-17, 4-for-15. But for the Pistons, you know, they were a pleasant surprise last year. And then you thought, okay, they've been there, tough battle against the Knicks. And then they proved it wasn't a fluke because they were great during the regular season. But Cade Cunningham, as much as everybody wanted to include him in the MVP conversation, this is where legacies are built. This is where you validate that. When somebody says, man, that guy played his heart out. He played great. Well, he didn't. When you don't score in the second half of a game 7, unless you're injured, man, I got a problem with that. I got a big problem with that. But, you know, J.B. Bickerstaff had a wonderful year as the head coach of the Pistons, and doesn't sound like he's too disappointed his team didn't advance.
15: Based up this year, playing at home, game 7, especially what you just done in Cleveland, how big of a disappointment?
16: It's not a disappointment at all. I'm not ever will I be disappointed in these guys. These guys every single day give us what they got. You know, so it is not a disappointment. It's a loss, and it's a tough loss. But, you know, that adjective will never be used with this group. I don't like the direction of your question, I'll be honest with you. Like, these guys have improved massively and done a great job.
3: No, look, they're both right. He's protecting his players, but the reporter is saying is, like, are you satisfied that you got this far? Because I would be disappointed. We have the number one seed. We're hosting game 7. Your best player didn't score in the second half. Yeah, I'm disappointed. Now, you don't want to throw your team under the bus, but I think you've got to be honest with the fans and say, yeah. And you know what? We'll be back here next year. We will learn from this moment. But I think, really, Detroit has to go out and be aggressive here. Whenever somebody talks about, well, you know, they got draft picks for 3 years down the road. Everything is now. Your moment is now. Cleveland's moment is now. That's what you have to go for now. Instead of, well, you know what? We're in good shape down the road. No, you know who's in good shape down the road? Oklahoma City. They're really good now, and they're ready to go for the next couple of years. The Spurs, they're in a win-now mode, but they're set up for the next couple of years. Go for it now. That's the key. Because you can sit here and go, well, we don't want to take that chance. We don't want to spend that money. We don't want to make that trade. But then you might be right where Detroit is. And if you said to them, should you have made another move or two? And the answer is obvious. It's yes. All right, we'll get to some phone calls here. By the way, there was a moment on Friday night when the Timberwolves were bowing out. And Anthony Edwards, with about 9 minutes to go, I believe, he checked out of the game and gave an early handshake to all the members of the San Antonio Spurs. Now, he was saying, hey, look, I'm just paying respects, and we weren't going to win that game. We're down big, and I wanted to go over there and let them know I was impressed. Now, I'm paraphrasing. And LeBron did this a couple of years ago. LeBron, in 2018, against the Warriors, 4 minutes to go, trailing 102-77, and he went over and congratulated the San Antonio Spurs. Anthony Edwards could be, you know, well-intentioned, but with 9 minutes to go, I can't do that. How about I just go, hey, you know, like I point to the bench, hey, guys, thumbs up, man. There's going to be a handshake line. This isn't the NBA Finals where it's chaos once it's over and there's 9 minutes to go. But Anthony Edwards over there, I thought he was going to sit on the bench with them when he walked over and he's dapping everybody up. Hey, is it okay if I sit over here for a little while? I was just surprised. And you gotta read the room here. I mean, your team, yes, you're getting blown out and you're going to go down there and congratulate them. How about we wait like I don't know, 6 or 7 minutes before you do it? Yes, Paul.
4: I was watching it play out, and I was, for a second, I was like, oh, that's classy of him. And then I looked back up, I was like, 8:49 left on the clock. That's a 1 minute and 30 seconds left on the clock move, maybe? What's the time that you should be, you could do that and be unscathed?
3: Okay. When is it too early? I'm not going to say when is it too late, because after the game is when most people shake hands with the opposition. Yes, Dylan.
14: I think you just wait until the game's over. It's like getting congratulated on a bet that you hit before the game's Ooh. Over. And you're like, things, lots of stuff can happen. 8 whatever minutes left on the clock is not nothing. They're down 33, but like.
3: It's just a bad look. And I guess you, okay, I got to factor in what is the point differential. And then I look at the time. Because if you're down 18 with 9 to go, you're not going over to the bench. Yeah, Paul.
4: We just showed the video again, and you're right. He's in the huddle. Like, he's getting a towel, maybe a drink from a trainer. I thought he was retiring from the NBA when he's saying bye to all these guys.
3: I think he's diagramming a play for them to run against the Timberwolves. Hey, you know what I would do? I'd go right at Rudy Gobert. Yes, Todd.
17: What's the rush? Because you want to be the first one to congratulate them? Besides the fact that there's too much time left and crazier things have happened in sports. I also think there was a moment with Coach Finch kind of gave him a little look like, what was that about? Where'd you just go as he was going back to the bench?
3: Well, this isn't like it's the Olympics where you're not going to see somebody. You're not going to be back for a couple of years. Chances are you're probably going to see them next year, in a few months. Yes, Dylan.
14: Or is it kind of a gamesmanship thing where you go congratulate them on winning and then run back over and be like, all right, guys, we got 9 minutes to turn this thing around. They're going to take their foot off the gas.
3: Okay. All right. Maybe. Yes, Marvin.
18: I think the big difference is LeBron was walking off of the court and shaking Steph and Clay and Draymond's hands, and he walked off the court. Anthony Edwards went to their huddle and like interrupted their huddle while they're like calling and diagramming plays to congratulate them with 8 minutes left. Not a good look at all.
3: Well, LeBron walking off the floor is not a good look either.
18: No, he's getting subbed out.
3: Yeah. But even then at 4 minutes, you know, you can just acknowledge if it's in passing and it's casual, like, hey, just want to say congratulations to you guys. I mean, Anthony Edwards, you're getting blown out. And then you're going to go in there huddle. It was just awkward. That's all. All righty. 877-3DP-SHOW. Email address, dp@danpatrick.com. Twitter handle at DP Show. Chris in Syracuse leads us off. Good morning, Chris. What's on your mind?
19: Hey, thanks, Dan. Hey, I got a comment for you, and I got a best and a couple worse. You just hit my one big worst. Yeah, Anthony Edwards, not a good look at all. And, you know, I was listening to your Rich Eisen interview on your birthday. And you had Pat Sajak on the DP show many years ago, and he sounds just like Rich. I don't know if Marvin can do a back-to-back of the tape of the two, but, yeah, it's pretty amazing. And my best, the New York Knicks opened the conference finals at home. I'm worried, though.
3: Oh, we lost you, Chris. No, let me see. Do we have a better connection?
19: Yeah. Am I there, Dan?
3: Yeah.
19: No, okay, great. I'm sorry about that. My New York Knicks opening the conference finals at home tomorrow night. I'm worried, though, this is in Atlanta or Philly. I hope the Knicks are ready to grind. Everyone has them fait accompli going to the finals, but they haven't had a grind in a while, so I hope they can shift into that mode. And I guess I'll throw a worse to Friday night. A guy named Yastrzemski walks off the Boston Red Sox. And also with the Cavs, I mentioned it last week, I wonder how, if the Cavs do make a run-in, happen to win it all, how much that would affect LeBron's decision next year. I don't think he would want to go back to Cleveland then.
3: Yeah, I wonder about that too, if that's in play, because I don't know, do you want James Harden back? Well, let's see what happens, you know, this next series against the Knicks. It might go a long way, and do you want James Harden back? Thank you, Chris. Buddha in San Francisco. Hi, Buddha.
20: What up, DP? Happy Monday, boys. Looking good in the main cave, Dan. A lot going on this weekend, DP. My Dodgers doing work at, man. Like you guys said, giving early dap. Game 7 is disappointing, and Detroit bored into Cancun. Best and worst of the weekend, DP, the PGA Championship. Aaron Rye battling through the weekend and coming through with that heroic 68-foot birdie putt on 17. And then, I don't know if you saw, he signs the guy's baby It was hilarious, man. And worst of the weekend, Dan, I hesitate to bring this up, but can we please shut off the broadcast mics when golfers tee off? It's getting bad, man. I mean, it's starting to sound like the tee boxes are sponsored by Fireball. I mean, I can only hear Baba Booey so many times. It's not good.
3: Good. Thank you, Buddha. I'm there with you when you get somebody. I wish that they would point out the person who says something. Now, I think there's some events that they do that, but not everything needs to be the Waste Management Phoenix Open here. And you're right. In between the microphone on the tee box where you hear somebody yelling or the incessant bird sounds that are piped in, it feels like, there was one bird the previous week. He never shut up. And it felt like he was just following along wherever the leaders were. And I'm going, is that real? Is that bird real at Quail Hollow? Was it a quail at Quail Hollow? Yes, Paul.
4: But if it's the same bird noise for hole after hole, that bird wasn't like a patron going from hole to hole. That's probably piped in.
3: I would think so. Yeah. But yeah, the guy who yells out Fireball or Baba Booey. Yeah. Yes. Yes, Dylan.
14: Rory actually yesterday hit a shot and someone screamed USA afterwards, and you could just see him turn around and point his club into the gallery, like right at the guy, and being like, get him out of here.
3: Yeah. It's just part of, you know, the golf culture now, it feels like. And you want to hear the sounds. You want to hear somebody strike the ball. If you play well enough, you can tell when somebody hits a great shot, what it sounds like. You know, it's just different. If you ever go to a driving range at an event where the pros are there and just listen to the shots and how they hit those shots, it's completely different than anybody you play with. But they guys used to talk about Tiger, and you could hear Tiger's swing and how he connected with the ball. You could tell the difference between those two. Whether that's true or not, they're just. I love the sounds of the game, but I don't need to have somebody who's half liquored up yelling out Baba Booey. Gus in L.A. Hi, Gus. What's on your mind?
0: Good morning, Mr. Patrick. Hope you and the boys had a great weekend. Best of the weekend. My Dodgers scoring 31 runs against the Angels this past weekend. I know it was against the Angels, but last year they swept us the whole season, so it was great to see them at least get a win over little brother. Worst of the weekend. News came out that our brand new shiny closer, Edwin Diaz, is currently on the DL, has been named in a federal cockfighting case. Not looking good. Apparently there's pictures of him in Dodger uniform and Dodger gear promoting the sport back in Puerto Rico, or the sport, like, I don't know what you would call it, but promoting it. Not sure what's going to come of this, but it's federally banned all over, including Puerto Rico. So we'll see what comes of this. And then the odd one of the weekend, you boys just talked about it, along with Chris in Syracuse, Anthony Edwards. I mean, I don't know. I mean, maybe I'm just an old school type of guy to where doing that with over 8.5 minutes to go, just not acceptable. I mean, I don't care if I'm third string on that team. I would have checked him on the way back, being like, for real, you're doing that right now? You couldn't wait till after the game? You couldn't wait till 2 minutes to go? You got to do that with almost 9 minutes left in the game. You boys have a great week.
3: Thank you, Gus. That's Gus in L.A. More phone calls coming up. We'll take a break. Play of the day next.

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2: The Collier County Sheriff's Office is investigating a death that happened over the weekend. Deputies responded to a welfare check on Mangrove Avenue off Airport Pooling Road North. The Sheriff's Office said the death is suspicious. The Baker Senior Center Naples has named Renee Lee as its new managing director. Lee previously served on the management team at the Beach Community Food Pantry and will now oversee programs and services supporting local seniors and their families. A big decision for the city of Palms Park in Fort Myers. City leaders are set to vote tonight on a $1 million plan to demolish the city of Palms Park. The site could eventually be redeveloped into housing, sports fields, and new businesses. I'm Taylor Petrus, Wink News. First, fair, everywhere.
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0: of the day. 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
2: 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It is gone! Edgar Caro wins it! Shut up!
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5: That's courtesy of the White Sox Radio Network. Sox are now 24-22. Last season, they didn't win their 24th game until June 20th. That is your play of the day. 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Meguiar's celebrating 125 years of keeping cars clean, shiny, and smelling great. Aaron Rye wins the PGA Championship. Came out of nowhere, unless you're a follower of the DP World Tour, like I am. But he didn't look like he was getting too high or too low. And that is really important when you're playing a final round of a major. And I'm looking at the odds. Aaron Rye winning the PGA Championship would be like the Raiders winning the Super Bowl this year. Or Michael Penix Jr. winning the MVP in the NFL. That's how much of a long shot this was. And on that course, it felt like everybody was kind of in contention because everybody was suffering through what everybody else was. Nobody had a real advantage there because the greens were just so challenging. But Aaron Rye, he looked like he belonged. And he had made a big jump to, I think he's in the top 20 now in world rankings. Yes, Paul?
6: You know, I've seen his name on leaderboards before, but I think on Saturday, when the announcer said, he's the guy who's known for wearing two gloves when he plays.
5: Yeah.
6: And that's really rare. I'm like, oh, that guy. But that's a weird hook as a golfer.
5: Yeah, and they're two black gloves as well. There was Tommy Gainey, who I think his nickname is Tommy Two Gloves Gainey. But that's the other guy that I remember. Teddy Bridgewater, I think, wore two gloves.
6: Yeah, Teddy Two Gloves.
5: Quarterbacking. Teddy Two Gloves. Yes, Dylan?
7: It just seems like from a dexterity standpoint, that would feel weird. Like, I've always thought it was weird. Like, I think Big Ben would wear a glove on his throwing hand. Kenny Pickett, too. That always just, I was like, I don't know how you guys pull that off. Same with the golfing, too. Like, one glove, sure, but you need a little grip with your...
5: Well, maybe Kenny Pickett, because he's got Marvin hands. He needed a glove that could help him.
8: Oh, we're having a good day.
7: Extensions.
5: I'm having a really good day. Yeah. Yes, Paul.
6: Yeah, Aaron Rye said he started wearing two gloves at age 8 and never stopped, though he was told a few times, that's not traditional. But it worked.
5: Yeah. Yeah, Dylan.
7: Yeah, there's a couple stories about him that got a lot of run after the tournament yesterday, like the gloves, because he would play in the winter in like the middle of England. And then he has iron covers on his irons, which is unusual, but it was like a story about his dad saving up to get him his set of Titleist irons back in the day, and he had iron covers, so it's like a know your roots kind of thing.
5: That used to be a big deal, the covers for your irons.
7: Yeah, and he
5: so
7: got
5: they
7: a lot.
5: Wouldn't rattle around on the golf cart, or if you're just lugging them around. Aaron Rye, first non-American winner of the PGA Championship since Jason Day, an Australian, in 2015.

0: Stat of the Day brought to you by Panini America, the official trading cards of the Dan Patrick Show. Carlos Boozer a little bit later on. Ross Tucker will stop by as well. Cody in Texas. Good morning, Cody.
1: Hey, Dan. Happy Monday. One of the best of the weekend I had, man. Dan Gilbert busing up, taking 25 buses and busing fans up to Detroit for Game 7. Very cool for an owner and a team to do that. And then curious, who do you like, man? I think the Spurs and Thunder are going to be a fantastic series. First time 62-plus win team since 1998 are playing in a series. I like the Spurs. I think the Spurs are going to pull it off. Do you agree? And does anybody want to take a pie-in-the-face bet and take Oklahoma City against my Spurs?
0: Let me see. Dylan is okay. Dylan, you raised your hand. You're going to take that?
2: Yeah, absolutely.
0: Okay. All right, Coach. You got Dylan in the back row. I just want to see seven games. I think if you listen long enough, I'm not rooting for anybody. You know, I do love scenarios. If I can get Wemby on a big stage here, I think that's great for the NBA. I don't want NBA fans, casual fans, to not tune in to watch OKC because they are a great team, great franchise. You got, you know, now a two-time MVP. It just, we like something new. We like, hey, what's a different story here? You know, I truly believe when you go back and look, Karl Malone and Charles Barkley winning MVPs, while they did play great in those individual seasons, I think there was Michael Jordan fatigue. It's like, we need a new topic here. And we do this. We did this with Joker, I thought, that you're like, okay, you know, he already won a couple. We're not going to give him a third. So, and SGA played well, and they won the MVP. We do move on quickly, it feels like, just because we want a different story. Trip in Vegas. Hi, Trip. Welcome back. What do you have for me?
3: Hey, good morning, DP. Always good to speak with y'all. I had a question, a comment, and then a best of the weekend. The question's for you. Was any surprises, or did anybody try to go against your wishes Friday for your birthday?
0: Oh, the family, they had some surprises. And we went to see David Byrne, the former lead singer of Talking Heads. And we had already seen him before on Broadway. And so my kids wanted to go see him. And then a couple of surprises. They waited till Saturday. My birthday was Friday, but they waited Saturday. And they got me. And, of course, I cried. You know, it got me some nice cards because I tell them, you don't have to buy me anything. Just give me a card. And my granddaughter, who's three, gave me a work of art, you know, that she created. And so it was nice. It was just nice to have family in and nobody else. Yes, Paul.
4: No drama?
0: Oh, no.
4: Okay.
0: No. Never drama.
4: Just checking.
0: It's, you know, everybody played nice. It was good. Got to hang out with grandkids over the weekend, talk to my daughter about strategy of walking down the aisle, giving the speech. I said, I'm going to give the best speech ever. She goes, I like that. I said, I hope I give the best speech ever. 1 hour in the books, two more to go on this Monday. Dan and the Danettes, Dan Patrick Show. 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
0: Albert Breer is the Monday Morning Quarterback, senior NFL reporter.
12: Dan is joined by the four Danettes, bringing you the biggest guests and best interviews in the world of sports.
0: Albert, I was curious about when the NFL was building its schedule. If this was Arch Manning with the Raiders would be getting some primetime games.
16: Oh, yeah. You know, 100%, that's a huge part of it. Just the curb appeal of each of these teams. And it's, you know, a lot of times with the teams that are further down the line that are worse teams, you know, like you have to have something that you can kind of wrap your arms around from a storyline perspective. You know, those five teams, like you can see where the storylines are sort of lacking with those.
12: Broadcasting from the man cave.
0: The reason why they don't have any primetime games is they won't have Mendoza starting there.
12: This is Dan Patrick.
0: Hour two on this Monday. Gang's all here ready to go as we always do every Monday. Best and worst of the weekend. What you saw that you liked and didn't like. 877-3DP show. Tyler sitting by. He'll take your phone calls. And we'll have a new play, a new poll question coming up this hour. Todd's here. Dylan, they make up the back row. Front row is Marvin, Paulie, yours truly, and the backroom guys. Killers aren't born. I got to do this in my announcer voice. Killers aren't born. They're made. In the new Peacock original MIA, a young woman dreams of life in Miami's glittering world until tragedy pulls her into the city's dangerous underbelly. Streaming now on Peacock, which is where you can find this show. Less dramatic voice. It's Peacock. You can download the app if you haven't done so. And also the NBC Sports Network. I don't know why this kind of stood out, but it stood out because when I came in today and Todd goes, I got an interesting question for you. Now, when he prefaces an interesting question, it's rarely interesting, but it's something that has bothered him. So Todd goes, when an interviewer feels a need to let the interviewee know he or she is about to wrap up, he or she should say, one last question before I let you go. We'll get you out on this. Or just say nothing. Ask the question, say thanks for your time or something. What is this based upon?
14: It's based upon a lot of interviews I've seen, at least in recent years, that there's a need to like let them know this is the last question for some reason. I know Kornheiser's big on the we'll get you out on this. I hear that a lot on PTI. When you're done with your last question, you'll let them know by saying thanks for your time or thanks or however you want to wrap it up. I don't think you need to let them know there's just one more question to go and then you can leave. It's a little pet peeve.
0: Yeah, I know. I can tell. I was kind of surprised, but I was like, okay. I'll acknowledge this. Maybe there was something that happened over the weekend in a halftime interview or end of a game.
14: No, I'm just hearing more and more that I don't feel like they need to, you know, a lot of these sideline things, you know, you only get one or two questions anyway, but anything longer than that, when you ask your last question, that's your last question. You don't need to like let them know this is your last question. Are they that impatient? Are you that worried that you took up so much of their precious time that you got to let them know? I know you want to leave. Just one more. I got one more for you.
0: Yes, Paul.
17: You know, I would say, with Fritzy, and he should know this, that if you're doing a radio show or a TV show, you may be up against a break and you have a producer saying, final question, or 30 seconds. I've done this to you, Dan, 1,000 times. And you'll say, hey, final minute, tell me what you think about this blank to whatever guest you have. So that's a big part of it.
14: I can understand that.
0: Well, you want to let them know the time element. That's when you say that, like final 30 seconds. Hey, last question for you. You're letting them know that we're not going to be discussing anything after this question. The sideline reporters, they get one or two questions, but that's already been prearranged. You know that. The person who's getting interviewed knows that. But I was kind of surprised that this is a pet peeve that you've been harboring for a long time.
14: Yeah, a little bit.
0: Yes, Paul.
17: The other reason I think you could say final question to a guest would be, like, this is it. If there's anything you want to say, get it out now. Like, if you were doing 60 minutes, you're talking to blank blank. Hey, final question, this. We know this is the last chance you have to chat here.
0: Yeah. I'll keep an eye on that, Todd. That didn't bother me. I just hate to see when the coach doesn't stop when he's going off the field. Like, he won't even stop for you to ask the question. Really? You got to get in to tell your team what? Hey, let's not fumble the ball anymore. Let's stop throwing interceptions. How about we stop beating ourselves with penalties? No, I got to get in there. I got to go in there and yell at them. Yes, Todd.
14: How do you feel about it? I think we've discussed it before. The walk and talk thing. That's like a big deal. Wow, they're walking and they're talking. They're down the tunnel.
0: Like,
14: what is that all about? Or you're interviewing the coach while he's wandering around the field 9 hours before kickoff. And there he is. We got the coach and he's wandering around the 50-yard line while we're up in the booth.
0: Does anything make you happy?
14: It's not that it makes me unhappy. I'm more fascinated. I just find it like odd or weird. When did they decide?
0: You always find a negative.
14: But at some point, someone decided, you know, it would be really cool. It would be increased ratings or people would engage, you know, our interest more is if you walk with the player or the coach to the locker room as opposed to just them both stopping for 2 seconds and talking to each other in the tunnel.
0: Well, no, that's different.
14: Very busy.
0: I already
14: gotta
0: said
14: get to the
0: that
14: locker.
0: I don't like. No, that's different. That's just stop. Be respectful to the reporter, not making them walk because you got to get into that locker room. That now that bothers me, but I don't have a pet peeve if you're going to say, hey, final 30 seconds. I do that, but that could be that I only have 30 seconds and then I have to wrap it up. Todd also offered up a couple of questions today. The Pistons season was a success or failure? I can't say failure because they did make it this far. They had the number one seed. I would say success or disappointment because I would say it's a disappointment. Now, JB Bickerstaff would disagree with that, but, you know, the game just ended. You know, you got humbled. You're at home. It's game seven, and you did not come up big. The other question, a 2014 college football playoff is fantastic, exclamation point, or too much? I think it's too much, but, you know, I live in a different era of it's okay if we had 12 teams and we didn't advance to 16. But we're going from 2 to 4, 4 to 12, 12 to 24, and it's all about money. And I think I just want to make sure that we're all in it together, understanding what the goal is. I know it's to make money, but you want to make sure that you still put out a great product there. The SEC does not want to go to 24 teams. Feels like all the other conferences do. And my source this morning said next week, SEC meetings, and that will be in Destin, Florida, we'll find out if they're going to go to 24. It feels like they're not. ESPN has been in lockstep with the SEC, business partners here, and it feels like 16 makes the most sense right now. The SEC does not want to give up its championship game because my source said, if you factor in everything that goes along with that, it's $150 million. They don't want to give up that revenue. So there's some things moving. We might get some closure on Nashville getting the Super Bowl, which sounds so strange to say it. If somebody would have told me 10 years ago, hey, you know, Nashville's going to get a Super Bowl. You're like, what? A Sugar Bowl? No, a Super Bowl. Oh, okay. Yeah. Well, they're going to have to build a new stadium. Yeah, they will. They'll host a Super Bowl. And it looks like the vote will be tomorrow. I'm going to go by what I told you. It'll be almost a month ago that my source said that the paperwork was signed, his language, and that it would be announced, and it would take a couple of weeks because they're not sure what the exact date will be. I'm told that they might have an 18-game schedule. Therefore, is it going to be the following week of what it's going to be with Vegas and Atlanta getting the Super Bowls there at 28 and 29? But it looks like Nashville, they will have a vote, an official vote tomorrow. NFL Network reporting that. And maybe it's just a mere formality, but I think that's where they have to know. Are we going to give them an exact date? You can't give an arbitrary date and say, well, it's either going to be this or it's going to be a week later because we'll go to 18 games. Yes, Paul?
17: If you go and look at the Atlanta Super Bowl 2028 on their website that promotes the Super Bowl, Mercedes-Benz Stadium, they do not have a date. They don't even have a tentative date. Everyone thinks it's going to be a certain date, late February, but there is no hard date on that website.
0: Yeah, but this is what I was told, that this might be the holdup is they're not sure if there's going to be an 18-game schedule. Therefore, you kind of want to have a big party and say this is when the Super Bowl will be held. But that's my retirement weekend in Atlanta. So I don't even know when I'm retiring.
17: You got plans to make.
0: I do. Do you think the commissioner's doing this? Is he doing this, you know, for me?
17: Yes.
0: That he wants to make this tough. I don't know when I'm retiring. So he's not going to announce the Super Bowl date in Atlanta. Oh, I wouldn't sneak it by him. Yes, Dylan.
13: With like all these teams that are building new stadiums, largely for in the hopes of hosting a Super Bowl, like what's the like payoff on that? Because I know a lot of the stadiums end up being built with public funds. So is like one Super Bowl going to cover, like if the stadium's $1 billion, hosting a Super Bowl going to cover that and make it worthwhile?
0: Well, it's not a one-time only, you know, payout. I mean, this is, unfortunately, stadiums don't last as long as they should or they used to. Now, like we look at Lambeau, and if Lambeau was not Lambeau, we'd be like, we got to tear that down. Wrigley, man, that place is old. We don't embrace it. We need to embrace old. Hello? Fenway, same way. You know, let's embrace the old here. And I think that would be beneficial. But there's certain cities that you just don't have the infrastructure for them to host a Super Bowl. Buffalo, from what I'm told, will host a draft, but would not get a Super Bowl. But these other, you know, Nashville is prime for, you know, it's all about tourism. Cleveland.

0: Former Dukie, NBA forward. His son will be one of the top players selected. Cavs over the Pistons. They advance to face the Knicks coming up tonight. It'll be the Spurs. They're 6.5-point underdogs against the Thunder. Cavs 7.5 against the Knicks on Tuesday. Your title odds, it's OKC minus 165. Then it's the Spurs plus 310. Then it's the Knicks plus 550. And the Cavaliers plus 2,000. The news with Aaron Rodgers coming back, it's news-ish because we assumed that he was coming back. I told you about a source who worked at the Polo Lounge and said, hey, just letting you know, this is a couple of weeks ago, Mike McCarthy is here with Aaron Rodgers. Rodgers came in with his hoodie on, but we realized that it was Aaron Rodgers. And therefore, I thought, all right, you know, Aaron came over from Malibu and went to the Polo Lounge. By the way, they don't play polo there, but it's the Polo Lounge. And they were having a conversation and seemed like, you know, they're being chummy. And I was curious, going back to Aaron Rodgers, when, you know, so he'll be 42. He threw for 24 touchdowns, 7 interceptions. You're going to sign up for that. Like, I'm fine with those numbers. In his last year with Mike McCarthy was 2018. Rodgers threw for 25 touchdowns, 2 interceptions, and threw for just under 4,500 yards. Stat of the day brought to you by Panini America, the official trading cards of the Dan Patrick Show. I was also curious about what this news would do for the over-under for the Steelers to, okay, what do you think the over-under is on the Steelers win total? Now, this is today, and I don't think this has changed. I think that Vegas knew that Aaron Rodgers was coming back. Todd, over-under Steeler wins this year?
1: 9.5.
0: Dylan?
2: 8.5.
0: Marvin?
3: 7.5.
0: Paul?
4: 8.5.
0: 8.5 it is. So we're not even making it seem like they're going to make the playoffs at 8.5. Unless you take the over at 9. And then I wondered, okay, to make the playoffs, plus 145 for the Steelers. Would you translate that, Dylan? Does that mean they have a good chance of making the playoffs?
5: The middle of the pack, obviously the really good teams are in the minus, you know, 300-ish range.
0: Okay. 8.5 wins. They didn't change. The odds to win the Super Bowl plus 5,000. Odds for Aaron Rodgers to win MVP is plus 10,000 here. But Rodgers coming back and maybe you win 9. Maybe you go 10-7 again. Yes, Dylan.
5: It is nice that Vegas is already penciling them in for a 9-8 season again.
0: Yeah, yeah, of course.
5: Right on the nose.
0: They'll give you a 9-8 or 10-7. Yes, Paul.
6: This could be more though about what Baltimore had 8 wins last year, Cincinnati 6, and it could be more about them improving because they had off years last year.
0: I think Baltimore has the best odds to win the win the Super Bowl, or certainly the AFC, and the Bengals will be better. Ravens will be better. Maybe Cleveland is better. We don't know what's going to happen with Deshaun Watson. And does he get the start there? What does that do for their odds to maybe make a playoff run in Cleveland? But, yes, Dylan.
5: And to win the AFC, the Ravens and Bills are tied at plus 500 apiece.
0: Oh, okay. All right.
5: And then Rams are still your Super Bowl favorites.
0: I really like the Ravens this year. I think they had a good draft. It's just when you bring in a new coach, I think that's the interesting part of this. You know, are you going to be able to do that kind of quick turnaround from John Harbaugh? And, you know, it's Lamar Jackson staying healthy. They do have the skilled position players. They do. They improve their defense. But, and it feels like, you know, when does Buffalo get to that point where it's last call for Buffalo? Because we see this with, like, the Lions, where you go, man, they are so close. And then it feels like they're just slipping further and further away. It's about now. And that's why when these teams make a move, It's about now.

0: certainly in the NFL. All right, we'll take a break. We got a Game 7 hockey tonight. Love Game 7s. Game 7s always live up to Game 7s. In the NBA, not necessarily. Hockey, they always do. It'll be 3-2. You know, pull the goalie, 3-3.
1: Oh, pull the goalie.
0: When you pull the goalie, oh, I love it. Yes, Paulie.
1: You don't even have to know who's playing. You can just turn on the third period.
0: It doesn't matter.
1: Not, no, yeah,
0: doesn't
1: I don't matter. Shift change, whatever.
0: Yeah, doesn't matter. It's Montreal and Buffalo, Game 7. Yes, Paul.
1: Do you think in Canada, pull the goalie means something different? Any chance it's like a slang phrase?
0: Wow. That took a dark turn.
1: Fritzy was not paying attention, so I stepped in for him.
2: I think it's a slang phrase here.
0: He's here?
2: No, it's a slang phrase here in America. Pulling the goalie.
0: Oh. Oh.
2: A non-hockey.
0: How about we take a break?
2: Okay.
0: Take a break, we'll take a break. We'll get phone calls. We have a new poll question, hour two. We're back after this on the Dan Patrick Show. 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
3: All right, so here we are, springtime. It's Southwest Florida. You know what that really means. It's Everblades time. Back in the playoffs. Look, 58-23 in their last 4 playoff appearances with 3 cups in a row. Then they lost to the eventual champs last year. And this year's team, they might be the most talented, deepest team they've had yet with Brad Ralph. Maybe. I mean, he seemed to allude to that earlier. I think it's true. You add that with Cam Johnson in net. 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
1: Cleveland Cavaliers had four players with 20 or more points, matching the most in a playoff game in franchise history. Cleveland's also the sixth team in NBA history to have four players score at least 20 in a game seven. You love to have that balance. You love to take a little pressure off Donovan Mitchell. James Harden didn't have a good game. And if I'm the Knicks, I probably wanted to see Detroit, even though Detroit roughed up the Knicks during the regular season. The Pistons in the postseason, certainly Jalen Duren. Am I going to count on Tobias Harris to give you 25 a night to go along with Cade Cunningham? And then Cade Cunningham came up small in the second half of last night's game. So you got basketball tonight, the Western Conference Finals. It's OKC, a big favorite over San Antonio. And then the Knicks at home tomorrow night, a big favorite against the Cleveland Cavaliers. More of your phone calls, more best and worst of the weekend. Mike in Wisconsin. Good morning, Mike. What do you have for me today?
15: Hey, good morning, fellas. I got a worst and a best. My worst, not to get too political, so I'll just leave it at this. The state of California track and field, that's a mess, and it's unfortunate. My best was I caught train wreck yesterday. And LeBron is fantastic in that movie. There's a scene with LeBron and Bill Hader, and they're finishing lunch, and LeBron wants to split the check. I was rolling. It's hilarious.
1: Yeah, I saw that movie when it came out, like, years ago. But getting around to train wreck. Yes, Marv?
16: You saw the whole thing?
1: Yeah, I went to the theater to see that. The theater with my wife. Awkward moment with John Cena in Trainwreck there.
16: But it's so funny. He's great.
1: He's great. And Bill Hader, usually steals any scene that he's in. Yes, Dylan?
17: I feel like LeBron was a lot better in that than Space Jam 2 from an acting standpoint.
1: Yeah. Because once again, LeBron puts himself in a position to be compared with Michael Jordan. It's like, stay away from those things. Do the best that you can to stay away from those things. Yes, Paul.
18: We've discussed best athletes as actors in movies where they're not playing themselves. And there's a bunch of lists with this.
1: Okay.
18: I thought Ray Allen did a really good job in He Got Game because he's not an actor and you're going against Denzel Washington. That's a real movie with Spike Lee directing. I thought he did a real solid job there.
1: Yeah. What other examples do you have?
18: They got Carl Weathers in Rocky. Carl Weathers was a National Football League player for a few years, and he was in all the Rocky movies.
1: Yeah, he was with the Raiders.
18: Bob Uecker in Major League.
1: Yeah, but I don't think Bob Uecker was acting. I think Bob Uecker was being Bob Uecker. Yes, Marvin.
16: Alex English in Amazing Grace and Chuck.
1: All right. In a movie with Alex English. Ali Sheedy?
18: Of course.
1: Who else was in that? I never saw any of these people, but I did like a cameo. The Definite Maybe, I think, is the name of the movie. I never saw the movie either. But
18: wow.
1: There's a lot of people in that movie. And I never saw it. I just did it and moved around. Moved around a little bit and just left it for public consumption. Not a big public consumption, by the way. Yes, Paul?
18: Lawrence Taylor got pretty good reviews for his role in Any Given Sunday. A lot of people like that, like real reviews.
1: Okay. But was Lawrence Taylor playing Lawrence Taylor in Any Given Sunday?
18: Yeah, but he had that that one monologue in the steam shower. He was really good.
1: Yes, Dylan?
17: I like Kareem in Airplane.
1: Yep. Yeah. He was so deadpan, and it was great. I thought that was what was the first one? Jim Brown played, he was in the Dirty Dozen. He left the NFL and was acting. And I think did a pretty good job at that. But I don't know the first athlete where they took on a large role or they played somebody other than themselves in a movie. Yes, Dylan.
17: Obviously, there were some other issues, but OJ was actually pretty good in The Naked Gun.
1: Yeah, yeah. No, he was funny.
17: He was, I mean, OJ was turning into like a legit movie star, right? I mean, okay.
1: Not a movie star.
17: A version of a movie star.
1: Yeah. He was turning into a lot of things.
17: Oh, like, yeah.
1: Yeah.
17: Derailed yeah, that.
1: He was funny. You know. But they wrote the, you know, when you look at Naked Gun, it's like Airplane. It's the same kind of delivery, same kind of humor. And that, you know, Kareem had some great lines there. Yeah, Dylan.
17: Yeah, and he played a pilot. He did not play himself.
1: He did not. He did not play a center.
17: Yeah.
1: He played a pilot. Yeah. But that little kid thought that he was Kareem Abdul-Jabbar. My dad says, yes, Paul.
18: Arnold Schwarzenegger, not necessarily an athlete, but he went from bodybuilding to acting. The first few years was rough, but then he got really good.
1: Yeah.
18: I was being friendly.
1: I mean, not a great actor.
18: No.
1: You only have to say, hasta la vista, I'll be back.
17: Clearly, I haven't seen Kindergarten Cop, Dan.
18: Yes.
1: And Twins with Danny DeVito? Wasn't he in that one as well? Any other actors or athletes turn actors?
18: Some people liked Brett Favre in Something About Mary. It was a small role, but a funny, quick 2 minutes.
1: Yeah, but he's playing Brett Favre.
18: Right, he's not stretching himself.
1: Yeah, I'm looking at somebody playing like Othello or something, or Hamlet, you know? probably not going to happen. All right, let me see. Red in Georgia. Good morning, Red. What's on your mind?
12: Hey, Dan, thanks for taking the call, Dan. I got to talk about this because I'm so tired of these NBA athletes want to be friends with one another. And Anthony Edwards, you can never be the face of the league. You can never be a leader of a team because as soon as you would have came back, in my huddle, we would have ostracized you right then and there because that's why these guys could have played in Jordan League, but they would have never, ever been competitive enough to win a championship. They are too friendly, and I can't stand it, Dan. And whoever liked that style from their star athlete on their favorite team cannot like NBA basketball because this is pathetic at all levels. I'm a surprised it is not talked about as much as it should be today. Thanks for taking the call, Dan. Y'all have a great day.
1: Thank you, Red, for bringing the passion. Well, the reason why it's not going to be talked about that much today is it happened on Friday night, and nobody's surprised that the Spurs advanced beating Minnesota. We were surprised that under 9 minutes to go, even though they're down big, Anthony Edwards felt the need to get in front of everybody to be able to congratulate the Spurs. It's just a different game now. It's different in the NBA. They grow up together. They're playing together. There's AAU. They know each other. There's, you know, that's why I love OKC and San Antonio. I hope it's a real rivalry here. We need that. I love being able to see a team. Those teams don't like each other. Everybody's trying to knock off that team. I understand sportsmanship, but I also understand gamesmanship. And I'm always going to lean towards gamesmanship. I may not like you. I was very competitive. I was a jerk when I played. Afterwards, then I understood. If you won, you won, and I would congratulate you. But up until then, it didn't matter. I would have a problem. And then I see this now, and it's just everybody's friendly with each other. And I don't think that's always good for the game. Yes, Marv.
16: Who's going to check Anthony Edwards in that huddle?
1: No one.
16: He's the franchise player.
1: Unless the coach does. But Anthony Edwards does not want to be the face of the NBA. He's already said that. But if I'm the coach, I'm Coach Finch, when it's all said and done, I want to talk to Anthony Edwards privately and just say, that's not who we are. That's not what we're all about. You can congratulate them all you want, but do it where you don't embarrass us. And that, to me, with 8+ minutes to go, embarrassed the rest of your teammates who are going back out on the floor. Now, granted, you're not going to come back and win. But how about we do something like this? We pretend that we might have a chance. We pretend. Like I used to do when I was trying to get a date when I was in high school. I pretended like I had a shot. Yes, Todd.
14: If you're one of the Spurs in that moment and Ant-Man's coming around, congratulations to you, I guess you're not expecting that. So you just say thanks and dap him up. Or do you just say, you better go back to your side. You're going to get in trouble with the coach. Would you have said something
1: Spurs
14: like that?
1: Spurs don't care. They're like, all right.
14: Even jokingly, Ant-Man, you better get back there. I wouldn't say anything.
1: I would further embarrass the Timberwolves if I'm the Spurs. I'd make him stay over there even longer. How about we get pictures here, Anthony? Yeah, we'll get some pictures with the team right now. We're up by 33. Yes, Dylan.
17: Did you text your buddy Nick Wright after the game on Friday? I believe he had a shot at $1 million if the Timberwolves went on to win the title.
1: Yeah, I didn't like those odds, but Nick saying, boy, nobody's giving Minnesota a chance. And certainly after Wemby went out and had to miss the rest of that game, it gave Minnesota a victory that maybe they didn't think they were going to get. But, that didn't end well for Nick. Yes, Marvin.
16: So, Anthony Edwards, he's not competitive because, as Red in Georgia said, the guys in the NBA back in the 80s and 90s wouldn't have done that. So because he did that, he's not competitive. He's one of the few guys in this league where I never question whether he's trying to win or he's trying to be great.
1: It's certainly in the postseason, he's proven to be a big-time player. But I just don't think he had any court awareness. Like, literally, he didn't have any court awareness of where he was on the court and how this was going to play out. I'm not giving him any extra credit because, boy, he let San Antonio know that he respected. Game respects game. Yes, Paul.
18: I think that's why the reaction was so strong, because Anthony Edwards does play hard and tries to play through injury. And the guys who are on the postgame show are all 43-year-old former NBA players. And they're all like, not in our window, not in our, we would never have done this. And that's why I bothered them so much.
1: I couldn't imagine Wemby doing that with 9 minutes to go in Game 7 against OKC, and you're down by 25 with 9 minutes to go, that he would go over to the OKC bench and dap those guys up. So that's a 22-year-old. It's not old school, get off my lawn, guys. Yes, Todd.
14: It was also in Minnesota, so it's not like things are going to get so crazy and chaotic with streamers and partying. I don't know if I'm going to be able to, you know, get to these guys when the game's over. So here's my opportunity to congratulate them. It's in Minnesota where everyone's going to be upset, you would think, and depressed. There'll be plenty of time in the quiet moment of the team was bowing out at home.
1: Yeah, this wasn't going to be a frenetic pace, dramatic ending. We were going to ease our way into a final score here. But he's over there wanted to, hey, I'm first in line. Okay. You could be first in line for the handshake. Steve in Austin, not to be confused with Steve Austin. Hi, Steve.
19: Hey, Dan. 6'4", 225. Hey, happy belated birthday, by the way. And I know you're getting tons and tons of wedding advice, but I have a couple to share that I think you might appreciate and might come in handy if you have a second.
1: All right.
19: Insist on getting about 5 minutes alone with your daughter right before the wedding. And I mean alone, in the room where she's getting ready. No photographer, no bridesmaids, not even a mother of the bride. Take those 5 minutes. You'll remember them for the rest of your life. She'll remember them. You're going to be right with her, about to go down the aisle anyway. So just take a minute. The rest of the night's going to be a blur. You won't spend much time with her. Take those 5 minutes and take some Kleenex with you. You'll need it. But take those 5 minutes. It'll be amazing.
1: All right. Well, thank you, Steve. I appreciate that. And yes, I would consider doing that. But my family, my kids got together, grandkids for this birthday over the weekend, and I'm holding it together. I'm saying, yep, it's a new me. And when this wedding rolls around, no tears from me. And then all of a sudden, my wife gave me a gift, and then I melted down. I failed miserably. Yes, Todd.
14: I think that's a lovely idea. The only concern would be if it gets too emotional and then her makeup starts dripping and everything, and it's right before she's going down the aisle. Now she's got to get all cleaned up right before she's going down the aisle. Can't have that.
1: I know. Because then I'll be in the crying mode before I walk down the aisle. It's not like you get all the tears out and you're like, I'm cried out. And then you're like, no, I'm not. You know, my dad died. You're like, man, I'm not crying. And then all of a sudden you're like, no, there's still some tears left in there. Yes, Dylan.
17: Well, she starts crying before you guys walk down the aisle. That is game over for you, right? Like,
1: oh, no, it's going to happen. It'll happen. Guaranteed.
17: Yeah.
1: And then I melt down.
17: Just lean into
1: it. My wife only cries when she watches the movie Wuthering Heights, the original. She didn't cry over anything else. And my kids even say, why is it Wuthering Heights makes you cry? And she goes, oh, Heathcliff. And I go, oh, my God. I said, I would never cry during Wuthering Heights. But she does.
17: Not even any other movies? Just Wuthering Heights?
1: Just Wuthering Heights, yes, Paul.
18: I think you cried at Weekend at Bernie's. You're a softy.
1: I cried the midway point, okay, the intermission on Book of Mormon.
17: Wait, what?
1: Yes, they took the intermission, and it was one of those moments where you're realizing they're doing that live, and everything that I've done in my career is live for the most part. But you're watching somebody who they don't get another chance at doing this in the moment. And it's just weird when you watch, and I have great respect for that. They go to they go to intermission, and my kids go, hey, what did you think? And they go, why are you crying? I go, I have no idea why I'm crying. But it was live. It was right there in front of me. It was live. You know, if I've seen musical acts and you go, God dang, they're playing guitar and singing like that, or it just, I don't know. You know, go to a Broadway play and you're like, when I saw Phantom of the Opera, original cast, and I cried. I cried watching that. So, yeah, just a softy. But I'm going to give the greatest speech ever at a wedding reception. We'll take a break. Back after this. Not all online friendships are genuine. Scammers can use social media to learn about their victims, creating friendships under false pretenses. They might even ask for monetary favors. While this can happen to anyone, scammers tend to target the elderly. If your newfound friend starts asking for money, it might be time to cut that contact. 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
2: Arrested a 53-year-old man after they say he caused a deadly wrong-way crash on I-75 in Charlotte County. It happened on Sunday morning. Troopers say one woman was killed, 3 others were hurt. The man now faces DUI manslaughter and vehicular homicide charges. The Collier County Sheriff's Office is investigating a death that happened over the weekend. Deputies responded to a welfare check on Mangrove Avenue off of Airport Pulling Road North. The Sheriff's Office say that the death is suspicious. Tonight, Fort Myers city leaders are considering the City of Palm Stadium demolition deal. The stadium was once home to Red Sox spring training, and the property could be cleared for new housing, sports facilities, and businesses.
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8: Best of the weekend, Saturday night in Montreal after trailing 3-1 and pulling their goalie, the Sabres avoid elimination by scoring seven straight goals to win 8-3, forced a game seven tonight in Buffalo. Worst, even though they won in convincing fashion on the road in game seven last night, the Cavs not being able to get the win at home Friday to close out the Pistons in game six, losing by 21, 115-94.
1: Are you eating something?
8: I had a little crumb of a granola bar that I bit into like 45 seconds before air, and I thought I'd get it out of my tooth beforehand.
1: I just asked you a question.
8: I did. I thought I had enough time to chew it and get it out of my tooth before
1: Once
8: you
1: again,
8: went
1: I just asked you a question. It's just a yes, no.
8: I did. I wasn't eating, like, technically while I was delivering it.
1: Can you just say yes or no?
8: Yes, I did have a little crumb of protein granola bar in my tooth.
1: That's all? Yeah, so just a crumb, but I could tell that you were eating, so probably more than a crumb.
8: Yeah, plus with the way I speak and the lisp and the slushy ass on top of the granola bar makes it that much more enhanced.
1: Dylan, best and worst of the weekend.
9: All right, Dan. My best was actually Alex Smalley, who was the 54-hole leader at the PGA Championship. Didn't get the job done, but hold a birdie putt on 18 to move from tied four to tied second, which ended up being worth about $1 million. So nice. Not a bad consolation prize. And my worst was Taj Mahal, horse that closed as a favorite in the Preakness, was running away with it at first and then ended up dropping back and finishing all the way in 10th.
1: Marvin?
10: My best of the weekend, the Philadelphia Phillies winning four straight games. And yesterday, Bryce Harper hit his 375th career home run off of Paul Skenes.
1: Hit all of those off Paul Skenes. That's
10: No, he'd be the greatest player ever if that happened.
1: Yeah. They're 15-4 since Don Mattingly took over. All right, your worst of the weekend?
10: Worst of the weekend, we talked about him earlier, Tobias Harris going 0-for-6 from the field. He only scored 5 points, and they were all from the free throw line.
1: Yeah. Paul, best and worst of the weekend.
11: Going back to Friday night, Stephon Castle, the young guard. Marvin, let me have his UConn guy. 32 points in 30 minutes for the Spurs. He also had 11 rebounds, 6 assists, and only 2 turnovers. The other best of the weekend, I was looking at the baseball standings. Your Athletics, Dan, are in first place in the West. Take a picture of it. 23-23. The West is awful. But they're just called the Athletics, not the Oakland Athletics, not the Sacramento. Mm-hmm. Just the Athletics, but 23-23 so far this season.
1: Yes, Todd?
8: Does Marvin have a Tobias against Harris? I just wanted to know if it was just today or he's got a problem.
1: You still had food.
8: Try to redeem myself from the tooth from food thing.
1: Let's see. Zach in Knoxville. Hi, Zach. What's on your mind today?
12: ADB, thanks for taking my call. Best of the weekend was Donovan Mitchell's performance last night, and even more impressive, when he had 2 fouls called on him, he actually just raised his hand instead of complaining about there being a foul call. And worst of the weekend, I'm going to go back to Friday's game between the Pistons and Cavs, and I noticed at the previous home game as well, there's a lady that was sitting courtside with a Cavs Caris LeVert jersey on. And if you can afford to sit courtside at multiple playoff games, you can probably afford some new swag. So.
1: All right. Thank you, Zach. A Caris LeVert jersey. Walt in Baltimore. I like to call it Baltimore.
13: Good morning, gentlemen. 58148. I'm surprised you're not mentioned on the great athlete actor list as well. But being that you were at the David Byrne show, it inspired me to call about something I've been thinking about lately. And I would just like to give an early nomination to Dylan for the most valuable Danette. And it's not just because he's from a Baltimore Ravens fan. He continues to do double duty in the kitchen and in the show, but he's also brought the glory of Jerry Garcia to DP Nation.
1: All right. Well, thank you, Walt. I'm the one who put the stickers on the desk. Dylan had like 25 Grateful Dead stickers, and there was some room there, and they're very colorful. And Dylan, like a proud father watching me put these stickers on the side of his desk.
9: Yeah, you were like, do we have any other stickers? And I was like, nope, all we got is Jerry Garcia. Sorry, Dan, you're coming around though.
1: Very colorful. Who is joining the Grateful Dead? Bruce Hornsby?
9: Well, Bruce Hornsby toured with them for a while back in the early 90s.
1: Okay. Maybe he's coming back?
9: Yeah, I like me some Bruce.
1: can they have the Grateful Dead without Jerry Garcia or Bob Weir?
9: That's up for debate, I would say. I'm in the camp that's no, but there's like affiliates, you know, so they might haggle something together.
1: 2 hours in the books on this Monday. More phone calls, best and worst of the weekend, coming up in about 10 minutes from now. Carlos Boozer, his son, expected to be one of the top five players selected. And Ross Tucker will stop by as well. We're back after this on the Dan Patrick Show. 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
3: Albert Breer is the Monday Morning Quarterback, senior NFL reporter.
1: Dan is joined by the four Danettes, bringing you the biggest guests and best interviews in the world of sports.
3: Albert, I was curious about when the NFL is building its schedule. If this was Arch Manning with the Raiders would be getting some primetime games.
4: Oh, yeah. You know, 100%, that's a huge part of it. Just the curb appeal of each of these teams. And it's, you know, a lot of times the teams that are further down the line that are worse teams, you know, like you have to have something that you can kind of wrap your arms around from a storyline perspective. You know, those five teams, like you can see where the storylines are sort of lacking with those.
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3: The reason why they don't have any primetime games is they won't have Mendoza starting there.
1: This is Dan Patrick.
3: Final hour on this Monday, Dan and the Danettes, Dan Patrick Show. Fritzy's here, Dylan, Marv, Paulie, yours truly, and the backroom guys. Tyler's sitting by. He'll take your phone calls, best and worst of the weekend, what you saw that you liked, you didn't like. We'll talk some football. Ross Tucker, our good buddy from CBS, Westwood One, will join us coming up. We'll talk to Carlos Boozer momentarily. 877-3DP-SHOW, email address, dp@danpatrick.com, Twitter handle at DP Show. You got basketball coming up tonight, the playoffs, Spurs Thunder. You can see it on NBC and Peacock. We congratulate the Cleveland Cavaliers as they survive in Detroit, Game 7, and they survived with another subpar performance from James Harden. He went 2 for 10, 9 points, but if you start to look back on his Game 7s, his last six, he's gone 2 for 10, 3 for 9, 2 for 8, 3 for 11, 5 for 17, and 4 for 15. And just when we saw a couple of games from James Harden acting like he's supposed to be, and then all of a sudden he goes out there and disappoints. But they don't pay a price here. But if you look at what happened with Cade Cunningham, when you don't score, I don't think he scored in the second half. And, you know, maybe he's tired of carrying that team offensively, but Detroit at home, and I think the Knicks probably wanted to see Detroit more than they did the Cleveland Cavaliers. Poll question for the final hour of the program is going to be what, Dylan?
5: All righty, Dan. Well, we were talking about athletes as actors, and then Marvin brought up a point. Do pro wrestlers count in that, or is that more acting already than athleticizing?
3: Well, we don't, I think, frame them as athletes in the truest sense. They're athletic, but I don't think we look at them as athletes like we do other, you know, in mainstream sports. Okay. I don't want to, you know, get in trouble with, the wrestling community here. Yes, Dylan.
5: Like they have a head start in the acting department versus, like, say, an NBA yes. player.
3: Yes, they're hired because they can act.
5: Yeah.
3: Like they have to look big, strong, crazy, intimidating, but be able to act. We don't do that with any other sports where we go, well, you know, Mahomes is a good player, but is he a good actor? You know? But I thought Ray Allen in He Got Game was really good. Because, yeah, and you could say he's playing a version of himself, but you got Denzel Washington there. And I think when you know that you're going to be up against him, or you're going to be in scenes with him, and you kind of try to hold your own. Yes, Dylan.
5: What about, like, musicians as actors? Or just who's the greatest non-actor actor?
3: I'd have to give that some thought. The greatest non-acting actor of all time. Yes, Dill.
5: I feel like we can let that one marinate for a little bit.
3: Yeah, why don't we do that? Let me get to Carlos Boozer, ACC Network basketball analyst, joining us on behalf of DraftKings, one of the most exciting places to engage with the NBA playoffs. DraftKings has platforms available for fans nationwide, whether it be DraftKings Sportsbook, Predictions, or Fantasy Sports. Good to talk to you again. Let me start with what happened in the Minnesota Timberwolves and San Antonio Spurs when Anthony Edwards went over and congratulated them with just under 9 minutes to go in the game, in the closeout game. How would that have gone over with you and teammates if somebody did that?
6: Dan, good morning, by the way. How you doing, brother? Doing good?
3: Good. Good.
0: Good. That's odd. I hadn't seen that before. You know, what I was told was that some of his teammates had kind of given up on the game. I still, obviously, as a competitor, you always think if there's 9 minutes left, 8 minutes left, there's a chance. You know, we've seen games in the past, may he rest in peace, like Kobe being down 20 points and bringing the team back. MJ doing the same thing. Guys have done it before, but very odd. I think there'd be some discussions in that locker room, to say the least, and figuring out, you know, what the hell's going on with our team. But, you know, for whatever reason, he was like conceding the game with a lot of time left. But obviously, if you guys have watched the games, the Spurs had that game handily in hand. So,
3: yeah. Did you ever do that? Congratulate somebody bowing out in the playoffs?
0: Never. Not that early. I mean, the game had to be over. Then I'm like, you know, obviously I'm disappointed. I'm, you know, bothered, but I would still have the respect to go over to my opponent and say congrats and good luck to you. But that was after the buzzer sounded, not ever during the game.
3: What is the label on James Harden?
0: Outstanding offensive player, brilliant offensive player. And obviously, you know, one of the best scorers that we've had in the game in his era. But when, it, you know, game sevens, he hasn't shown up in game sevens. And this time it didn't hurt them. I think a lot of people go back to the team he had in Houston with CP3, and they had a chance to beat the Warriors and go on and probably win that championship. They probably would have been the favorites that year. But, you know, he's a guy who has a chance. He's on a good team with Donovan Mitchell. A lot of other players stepped up huge last night in game seven, despite his game. He does other things than just score to help that team win, obviously assisting, rebounding, his presence, his ability. The numbers obviously weren't there like he had the last few games where he was playing outstanding, honestly. But he's also older. He's not like the young MVP of the league, James Harden, but he is still one of the most talented guys that we have left in the playoffs.
3: But it feels like Russell Westbrook and James Harden, former teammates, have had similar careers, statistical anomalies, but, you know, counting on them to win championships, and they'll be first ballot Hall of Famers. So it's just, it's kind of weird because we always fast forward to the postseason. It feels like, well, what'd you do in the postseason? And how many titles did you win or MVPs? And with Russ and Harden, it feels like they're kind of similar careers. Is that fair to say?
0: Yeah, it's a very interesting point. You know, they are definitely Hall of Famers. They are statistical anomalies. I mean, what Russ did after three or four triple-double seasons where he averaged that is pretty incredible. James Harden winning MVPs and scoring titles. I just give them so much grace at this stage. You know, they're, as far as saying carrying a team, that's not their job. But to add to a team, they got other guys that can do that. The thing about these guys is they're so talented. They're so skilled. They're so explosive. In Russell's case, but at the stage in their career, they shouldn't be asked to carry a team. And then we get sidetracked because LeBron's doing that at 41 or 42 years old. Not every athlete can do that, but I give them a lot of grace because they're players that can round out a team that has a chance. I think Cleveland has a chance against the Knicks to get to the finals. Obviously, they're there. But it shouldn't be solely on his shoulders to carry that team at this stage in his career.
3: The last American-born MVP was Harden in 2018. Yeah. Joker is the third player ever to be in the top two MVP voting six consecutive seasons. We're seeing the fallout from the Dream Team. The rest of the world has caught up. And does this trend continue that the best players in the league are players born outside the United States?
0: Some great players that are born outside the United States. Like you look at Joker. Joker can win the MVP every year. He's that good. Obviously, congrats to Shea winning back-to-back, being from Canada. Wemby's coming. I mean, I thought Wemby had an MVP-type season. A guy that I also thought that I don't know what voting was. I didn't see the voting, but I thought Cade Cunningham had a hell of a year in Detroit. I know he might have missed too many games at the end of the season. Jaylen Brown had a really good year, especially without Tatum up there in Boston. We have some guys. Ant Edwards, if he's healthy, has a chance to be an MVP, I think, also. We know Luka Doncic is right there every year. There's guys that are coming. But, I just think that right now, to your point, the guys that are at the top aren't from the USA.
3: And they're young. I mean, except for Joker. Wemby's yeah. Young. SGA is young. Luka's still young. Giannis isn't. Embiid isn't. But I don't know if we get another wave of players like this, but, you know, it feels like they're going to be in the conversation for MVP for quite some time. Did you ever play against anybody who had the skills or intangibles like Wembanyama?
0: No. I mean, the closest thing that I can think of as far as his size and touch and footwork was probably Yao Ming. You know, Yao Ming was 7'6" with great touch. Did not move anything like Wemby, of course, but he did. But for people who don't know, I mean, some of your listeners may be kind of young. Yao Ming used to shoot their technical free throws. That's how good his free throw touch was. He had good footwork on the block, fadeaway jump shots. And, you know, he was 7'6", but he was very powerful. Very different style of play than Wemby, but that was probably the closest that I personally played against. Yeah.
3: People don't realize how big Yao Ming is because he's the biggest man I think I've ever seen. Yeah. Mark Eaton was up there in Shaq, but if you have Shaq next to Yao Ming, Shaq looks smaller than it's hard to say that because people don't think of Yao Ming being that big. He is a large person.
0: Absolutely. I mean, to your point, like I remember playing against him the first time in Houston, and I'm trying to box him out. He just literally grabbed the ball on top of my head and grabbed the ball, and it was his rebound. And what can you do? But to your point, like he was also so skilled at his size, though. That's why for me, like a lot of tall guys, like Mark Eaton was a phenomenal shot blocker. Shaq was obviously, you know, one of one being his athleticism at his size. But at 7'6", he had great touch. He had great footwork. He had great moves. He was a one of one kind of big guy. And we're seeing that with Wemby. Wemby has the defensive ability as great as anybody that we've seen to recover the shots. He can shoot the three. He has kind of a Kevin Durant style game on the perimeter that's very impressive at his size at 7'5", shoots free throws with a feathery touch. Like he's impressive. Very impressive.
3: Talking to Carlos Boozer, joining us on behalf of DraftKings, one of our sponsors, one of the most exciting places to engage.

0: We're excited for him.
1: When did he beat you one-on-one?
0: Great question. But I retired undefeated when he was about 14, 15, when I saw him moving fast and I was about 20 pounds overweight. And I'm like, nah, kid, you got it. You know what? You got it.
1: How aware were you of point spreads when you played?
0: I wasn't aware at all. No, I had no idea.
1: Because they were available, not like they are now, but I'm just curious, you know, do players now know what their prop bets are? Do they know what the point spread is? I mean, it seems like that would only be natural of, you know, Wemby is going to, you know, over under is 22 points tonight. It feels like that information is readily available. But not back when you played as far as point spreads?
0: I mean, it could have been available. I just wasn't into that betting world. So I would never have known. I wasn't privy to that kind of information. But, you know, I think now with social media and, I mean, gambling is legal in a lot of states now. It's possible that maybe they're more aware of it. But in my day, I wasn't in that, in those circles. So I would have no idea.
1: Well, good luck, not only with DraftKings, also with your son. Are you going to be there with him on draft night?
0: Yeah, man, our whole family is going to be there. It's such an exciting time. We're looking forward to him accomplishing something that he's been waiting for a long time. And so real quick, shout out to DraftKings, guys. Bet responsibly. There's incredible boosters for every game day. So enjoy and bet responsibly.
1: I always caution those who are going to get drafted is you might pick out something that looks good on draft night, but 10 years from now, you look back and you go, what was I thinking? Did you have that moment?
0: That's a good point. I'm working on my fit for the draft. I want to be obviously
1: but when you were drafted, yeah, what did you look?
0: I had a brown pinstripe suit, kind of clean. I didn't go outrageous and do different color. I just went brown pinstripe.
1: You didn't do a Duke crazy. Blue, huh?
0: Nah, they all knew I'm a Duke Blue Devil. They knew already.
1: Great to talk to you again. Thank you, Carlos.
0: Always great, man. Have a great one.
1: That's Carlos Boozer joining us on behalf of DraftKings. I forget who it was. Might have been Len Bias. I was there for that draft, and Lenny had a white pinstripe suit on. At the time, it was pretty clean, but then, you know, you look back on that draft night, and somebody's going to wear something, and you'll get these designers that they want to get their brand out there, and they'll give you a suit or two to be able to wear with the whole draft proceedings. Yes, Paulie.
2: About 20, 25 years ago, there was a run of big boxy suits. Like Carmelo Anthony's suit is about 8 buttons and it's very boxy. LeBron went white on white on white. There's a lot of people taking chances back then.
1: Yeah. But Jordan wore that boxy suit. And that's probably why, because Mike's suits were always like long. They were, I don't know, a little bit bigger. Flowing, fluffier. Yes, Paul.
2: Hakeem Olajuwon wore a tuxedo to the draft. He looks like he's going to prom and he's shaking the commissioner's hand.
1: He could wear whatever he wanted sure to, could. In my opinion. Yeah. Yes, Marv.
3: Yeah, in the early 2000s, everyone was dressing like Steve Harvey. They had like really big boxy suits.
1: What were they? The King of Comedy?
3: Kings of Comedy, yeah.
1: Kings of Comedy?
3: So everyone's dressing Steve like Harvey? Steve Harvey and Cedric the Entertainer.
1: Ooh. Boy, that documentary they did, that movie on the Kings of Comedy.
3: Bernie Mac's stand-up alone is chef's kiss.
1: There's some talent on that stage. Yes, Dylan.
4: Yeah, I was just going to say they had a run of those suits that, like, if your lawyer's wearing that, you're going to jail. The loose pants. And
1: all right, we'll take a break. Our good buddy Ross Tucker will join us. We'll ask him. Netflix has their quarterback series. We'll see what he thinks of the new candidates who are going to be. Are there 3 or 4 quarterbacks who are going to take part in this, Paulie?
2: 4.
1: 4. Okay. All right. We'll find out next. Ross Tucker will join us after this. 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

0: be giving you OKC in San Antonio game one tonight in OKC. Eli Manning was on Bussin' with the Boys podcast, and I was kind of surprised he has dodged this topic for a long, long, long time about not wanting to play for the Chargers. Well, give credit to Bussin' with the Boys, because Eli had this to say.
1: My parents really weren't supportive. My dad didn't like the idea. Now, he came to my defense and like supported me after everything was going down. But a lot
2: he
1: of
2: he didn't like that you were kind of demanding, I don't want to go to San Diego.
1: Right. He didn't like that. And I think, and afterwards he took like a blunt of a lot of the criticism, because he kind of came to my defense, and you know, people were saying, oh, you played in New Orleans all those years, you didn't win, so you're trying to dictate like where your son's going. And he just kind of, you know, bit his tongue and said, I'm just, you know, hey, this is what Eli wants to do, and you know, I support him. And he kind of did some media to try to save me from doing all the media and taking the hits.
0: And I still think there's a lot more to this story. I was privy to some conversations a long, long time ago, and it just felt like there was something more there. And I don't know if it becomes a 30 for 30, but the fact that now we're looking at other players who might do the same in different sports, by, you know, AJ DeBanza not wanting to go to the Wizards, and would he pull an Eli Manning? Now it's known as pulling an Eli, but Eli saying, hey, I'm the one that made that decision. It wasn't my dad. Ross Tucker, our good buddy, the Ross Tucker Football Podcast. Follow him on social media at Ross Tucker NFL. Do you think we're going to get to the point where we have another Eli Manning situation in the NFL?
3: I think it's very possible. I mean, when you consider the fact that there were multiple people suggesting that Oregon quarterback Dante Moore didn't enter this year's draft because he did not want to go to the New York Jets, number two overall. Now, I think you and I might have talked about that, Dan. I totally disagree with that logic, that thought process. I mean, you're talking about almost $60 million fully guaranteed. You have no idea what would happen this year in college football. You know, we saw plenty of guys that were supposed first-round picks like Drew Aller and Nussmeier go much later than people thought they were going to go. And by the way, who does he think will be drafting in the top five next year? That's the point I never understand. Like, it's probably going to be the Cardinals, maybe the Dolphins, maybe the Jets, maybe the Browns. I mean, it's not like you're getting drafted by the Rams, you know, number two overall next year. You know what's funny? That this Eli Manning news came out, Dan. That was my fourth year in the NFL. And it really bothered me. It really bothered me. You know, here I am, an undrafted guy that had found a way to make a team, and I was going into my fourth year, and I was starting to get some starting games and all that stuff. And to have this kid come out of college say, I'm too good for the San Diego Chargers. And by the way, San Diego is amazing. Have you ever been there? It's incredible. And now I find the story even more fascinating. You know, if what Eli's saying is correct, and I have no reason to doubt him, never did I think it came from Eli. I thought it had to do with Archie. I thought it was because of Archie's experience with the Saints. I guess I understood that a little bit. But at the time, the Chargers were good. Marty Schottenheimer was their coach. Why does he not want to go to San Diego and play for Marty Schottenheimer? I thought the whole situation was fascinating. And now to hear that it was Eli's idea, that's tough for me to imagine a 21 or 22-year-old feeling that strongly in 2004 about not being a San Diego Charger.
0: Yeah, and I want to be careful in what I know about this, but I don't think this was just Eli. I think there was a problem with the dysfunction within the Chargers organization. John Elway famously said, I'm not going to play for the Colts, because he thought that it was a dysfunctional organization. I don't know if we get to Arch Manning next year, and let's say the Jets are on the clock. Is he getting guidance to pull an Eli?
3: Boy, wouldn't that be something. I mean, can you imagine if they did it again? I will say, in fairness to the Manning family and to the Elway family, it worked out pretty well both times. You know, like, I don't, and you know, it, life is so funny because so much of it comes from your perspective. You know, like, if I had a son now and he was a top prospect, I would look at things a lot differently than I did when I was a player. You know who I look at in that regard? The Bosa's dad, John Bosa. Okay, he had been a first-round pick of the Dolphins. He played in the NFL. When you watch what Nick and Joey Bosa have done their entire career with the holdouts after they were drafted, the whole deal, John Bosa is straight business. You know, like, he knows the deal, and he's not messing around. And the same thing for John Elway and his dad, Jack, the coach, and for Eli and his dad. Elway goes on to have an unbelievable career for the Broncos, wins multiple Super Bowls. Eli has a terrific career for the New York Giants, wins multiple Super Bowls. You know, it kind of feels like it works, Dan. I'm trying to remember, are there other examples of guys that forced their way to a certain situation and it totally blew up in their face? Because you asked me if I think anybody else will do it again. Well, if they're doing their research, yeah, they probably will do it.
0: Talking to Ross Tucker, the Ross Tucker Football Podcast. Follow him on social media at Ross Tucker NFL. Aaron Rodgers is back, and this means what to the Steelers season?
3: It means that the Steelers have a really good chance to have a very Steeler-esque 9-8, 10-7 season that ends short of a playoff victory. You know, I don't know. I mean, I totally understand the mindset of what do you want us to do? Go with Will Howard and Drew Aller and tank or have a horrible season? There are Steelers fans. You know, Dan, I live around a lot of Steelers fans. There are Steelers fans who are ready for that. And it kind of relates to what we saw from the Rams drafting Ty Simpson under the logic of, we're never going to be drafting this high again. We're never going to have this chance again. I think there are some Steelers fans that are ready to have a top 10 pick, especially in a draft like next year, where they believe they can get their next Ben Roethlisberger, their next Terry Bradshaw, whatever. But the Steelers don't look at things that way as an organization. They want to do whatever they can to win as many games this year, which probably very likely puts them in quarterback purgatory yet again after this season. But they have to look guys like Cam Hayward and TJ Watt in the face and tell them they're doing whatever they can to win, to be competitive. But I still don't think anyone, even if you're the most bullish or optimistic Steelers fan, really thinks that this is going to lead to multiple playoff wins, probably not a playoff win, which they haven't gotten in a decade now.
0: You got a Netflix show, the quarterback show. I don't know. What's the official title of the quarterback show, Paul?
4: Quarterback Season 3 on Netflix.
0: Okay. Really creative with that title. So give me the four quarterbacks, and we'll see which one's the most interesting to Ross Tucker.
4: You got Jaden Daniels, Baker Mayfield, Cam Ward, and Joe Flacco is the fourth quarterback. They're going to trail all season.
3: And this is from this past season, correct?
4: Yeah. Yes.
3: So it's already, everything's already happened. It's not, I got to be honest with you, I think they did an awesome job. I mean, Jaden Daniels coming off that rookie year, and then he gets injured. They have a disastrous year. There's always the conversation about how involved his mother is. I think that will be notable. Baker Mayfield started off hot, then it went bad. I believe he's just had a baby, so I think that maybe they'd be going through that. Is it baby number two? But that part of it. So you know what's funny, Dan? You'll appreciate this. That those type of shows, almost the only thing my wife and I watch together, because I get kind of the football element, and she gets like the family element with the wives and the moms and the kids. I totally see why Netflix does it, because this is what we like. I only like documentaries. I don't have time for fiction. I like watching documentaries, and my wife likes the family atmosphere part of it. The Flacco thing, I know Joe, he's got a house at the Jersey Shore, but he's got six kids. But every year he just ditches them back in Jersey so he can go play somewhere. I honestly think who is the four? Oh, Cam Ward, rookie year, Titans, what that's like. I don't need it. I don't need it to be, you know, Joe Burrow and Mahomes and Lamar Jackson every year. I like the different, the variance between the guys and what stage of their career they're at.
0: Do you think Joe Flacco plays football to get away from his six kids?
3: No, but the thought has crossed my mind. I will say this, you know, I've talked.
0: I mean, that's the only reason why Philip Rivers came back. He had to get away from his 11 kids. He didn't want to play football again. He just wanted to break from the kids.
3: You know, the Flacco thing is fascinating because I've talked with people in the Ravens organization who have said to me, they never pictured Joe being the guy in his late 30s, early 40s, playing football for $3 million or $4 million or whatever it is, because he's made over $200 million. So, you know, after taxes, the money's probably not going to make, I mean, now he has six kids, but the money's probably not going to make that much of a difference in his life. I asked him about it last year, dude. I did the Ravens Browns game for CBS when Flacco was coming back to Baltimore for the first time. And I said, you know, I know people are surprised you're still doing this. He said, number one, I love it. I love playing. He doesn't want to be a backup. He wants to play, couldn't get a starting gig anywhere. Felt like Cincinnati was the best situation, but he also said it's still $4 million. So, you know, he's still adding it up. And you know what? He's at a weird stage, Dan, where his fans, I mean, his kids want him to play. His kids like watching him play, whether it's TV or going to the games in person. You know, some guys, when their kids are little, that's what forces them to step away. Flacco's at that next stage where his kids are old enough that they're remembering all this and enjoying all this. They want him to play. They advocate for him to keep this career going.
0: It's going to be a vote reportedly tomorrow for Super Bowl in Nashville. That'll be 2030. Did you ever think that we would see the day where Nashville would be hosting a Super Bowl?
3: Yeah. As soon as they said they were building a new stadium, I thought there was a pretty good chance that the Super Bowl would be in Nashville. If you get $1 billion in public money, it seems like that's sort of the next step. And by the way, Nashville is amazing. I mean, like, if I lived in Nashville, I would, what's the one street called? Broadway, where you just, it's all honky tonks and beer, and there's people, like, amazing musicians playing, and the girls are going by in the bachelorette parties on, like, they're all pedaling the bikes. Like, if I lived in Nashville, I would go there every Saturday, all day, year-round. That street's amazing. Hopefully the weather is nice enough for the Super Bowl week that I can hang out there as much as possible.
0: Great to talk to you as always. We'll talk soon. Thanks.
3: Sounds great. See ya.
0: That's Ross Tucker, host of the Ross Tucker Football Podcast. Follow him on social media at Ross Tucker NFL. Gabriel in North Carolina. Hi, Gabe. What's on your mind? Thanks for holding.
5: Hey, long time, second time, 6 foot tall, 200 pounds. Thank you for having me on, fellas. I wanted to comment on something that Fritz was talking about the value of interview questions. One that just is my total pet peeve, and I call it the tag cue. That's a great question. It's the ultimate stall so somebody can think of an answer. It's always with coaches. But, you know, I would have taken a pie in the face bet before he came on, because Ross Tucker is always good for three. But the number one, absolute number one, and I love this man, the Ram, all right, Reggie Aloysius Miller, he is a big one. So I just want to yell through the TV like Will Ferrell, like, stop it, answer the question. You know, you took the time to write it down, you took the time to ask it, just answer the question. Don't sit there and think about it. Thanks, guys.
0: All right. Thank you, Gabe. All right. There you go, Todd. Got an ally there.
6: Love it.
0: Yeah. I mean, I've been doing this long enough to know when somebody is stalling for an answer, they'll repeat the question to you, or they'll say, oh, great question. They're not all great questions. It's give me a little bit of time to think about this. Let me see. Chris in Florida. Good morning, Chris. What do you have for me?
7: Hey, Dad. 6 foot, 230-something, and working on it. I've got two daughters. One's in college. One is married. I started crying when she got engaged, and I stopped crying just long enough to make this phone call. I think you just need to lean into it. You're going to cry, and that's all you can do. I started crying when I saw her the first time at her wedding, and I had a tie on that had her face all over it from when she was like 8 years old. And so she saw me and immediately started laughing, and I saw her and immediately started crying. And I tried walking her down the aisle, and I cried, oh man, and I cried during my toast. And so I think you
0: Chris, this isn't helpful for me. You're not helping me. I thought you would have great advice, and then I'd go, oh, I'll try that. Like, you're telling me everything that I'm going to do.
7: You got to lean into it. That's who you are.
0: I'm going to lean into it, but I'm going to lean into a puddle of tears is what I'm going to lean into. I thought he had some magic, you know, elixir here. Hey, if you do this or you take this. We did have somebody earlier. Hey, spend 5 minutes with your daughter alone before the ceremony. That's not going to help me. I'm going to make her cry. Her makeup runs. Then, you know, she'll be mad. Her mom would be mad. And then it'd be like, you know, I'm sorry. And then my makeup will run as well. It'll just be a mess here. But yes, Marv.
6: So your wife's not going to cry at all?
0: I don't know. She's tough. She might choke up. She choked up when my son got married, but she really loves my son.
4: More than the rest.
0: Well, my daughters, they joke that my wife loves my son more than them, and they're fine with it. They get it. You know, it's Italian mother with her son, and okay, all right. Yeah. But she'll be like, no, no, no, I love you all the same. I go, no, you don't. Yes, Dylan.
8: I feel like that's usually the case, though, is like the son and mother have like a unique relationship and dad and daughter does.
0: Yeah. And I'm fine with it. Yeah, Mark.
6: My grandmother, she had 4 kids and she said, I love all my kids the same. I don't like all my kids the same. She was like, there's somebody I like the most.
0: Let me take a break. Last call for phone calls. What we learn, what's in store tomorrow, right around the corner. Whenever I'm going to mention dude wipes, I always look right at Todd.
6: Of course you
0: see
6: do.
0: His face? Yes, I can see your face. It's the only one of our sponsors that you really care about.
6: I'm just a happy dude.
0: Wipes. 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
0: Mint chill.
6: Mint chill.
0: Yes, and shea butter, not named after Shea and Irving. Protect your backside here, Todd.
6: I will.
0: Thank you, Todd. Dude Wipes has you covered. Literally has you covered. You're not, you know, really helping me here. We're supposed to be a two-man game here. Not exactly Stockton to Malone.
6: It's
0: you know
6: not.
0: What I'm saying?
6: We're working on it. It's a work in progress.
0: All right. 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Dude Wipes, Todd.
6: Love it.
0: Thank you. Best clean, pants down.

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1: The man accused in a deadly wrong-way crash on I-75 in Charlotte County early Sunday faces a new charge. Florida Highway Patrol said Dennis Olson now faces DUI with death to a human or unborn child, vehicular homicide, and DUI manslaughter. A Bradenton woman was killed and three others were injured in Sunday's three-vehicle crash. Later today, Fort Myers city leaders will take up the City of Palms Stadium demolition deal. The city and the Community Redevelopment Agency would split the $1 million cost. The stadium served as the Red Sox spring training home until 2012. City leaders want to turn the area into housing, small sports complexes, and new businesses. Our next Wink Listens event is on Thursday, June 18th. 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
0: Last call for phone calls. What we learn, what's in store tomorrow. Reggie Miller will stop by. Tonight, OKC against the San Antonio Spurs. Dun, dun. All right, let me see. This day in sports history, we'll have that for you as well. David in Ohio is back. Hi, David. What's on your mind?
8: Hey, Dan, just had a quick comment about the MVP voting for Shai Gilgeous-Alexander. I guess you could say that Shams Charania delivered the MVP package before Amazon Prime did. Thank you.
0: Thank you, David. Yeah, the guy, who was it, Blake Griffin, Taylor Rooks, the host, they were upset or mocking Shams for breaking the news. Look, he's just doing his job. The only question I would have is, if ESPN was hosting that game last night, would they have told Shams, who's employed by ESPN, to hold off making that announcement? And I would say probably yes. Probably yes. But, hey, you're ESPN, you're going to stick it to Amazon, I guess. I don't know if the NBA would have been, you know, was thrilled with that. Alex in Utah. Hi, Alex. What do you have for me today?
9: Hey, good morning, gentlemen. Thanks for squeezing me in. So quick comment on the Anthony Edwards. I thought the timing of it was really weird, but I do appreciate kind of this movement in the NBA of, you know, game respect game. I've become a UFC fan over the last couple of years, and that's something I've been absolutely amazed by, is like the level of camaraderie that there is amongst the athletes, even though they're just pounding their faces in. I also want to submit John Matuszak's name as a great athlete actor. You guys might not recognize his name, but he played Sloth in The Goonies.
0: And wasn't he in North Dallas 40 as well?
10: Great movie.
0: Yeah. John Matuszak. He was a mountain. That might have been his nickname, Mountain. John Matuszak. Jim in Boca. Hi, Jim. What do you have for me today?
11: Hi, Dan. 6 foot, 250. Originally from Bellevue, Kentucky. Thank you. Wanted to thank you for inspiring my granddaughter's name. She'll turn 5 on Friday, and her name is Espen, E-S-P-E-N. Wanted to suggest the father-daughter dance that I had with my daughter 10 years ago in a baseball-themed wedding, take me out to the ball game and put me in, coach. And lastly, want to mention Johnny Weissmuller 100 years ago playing Tarzan.
0: Yeah, yeah, Olympic swimmer, Johnny Weissmuller. He was the original Tarzan, I believe. Tarzan was a weird show.
10: I never saw it.
0: Yeah, I don't know. It's like me, Tarzan, you, Jane. All right. But we kind of bought into those shows. We weren't questioning a lot of things. I mean, I love the Munsters and the Addams Family, but Tarzan was not in my wheelhouse there. This day in sports history, Paul.
10: 1933, the first MLB All-Star Game was announced. It was to be played at Comiskey Park as part of Chicago's World Fair. And in 1942, the city of New York ended night baseball games for the duration of World War II.
0: On this date, 1973, Secretariat was in last place at the Preakness, ended up winning by 2.5 lengths. Also, one of Marvin's favorite days, 2008, LeBron scores 45 of Cleveland's 92, but they can't overcome the Celtics in Game 7. Paul Pierce went for 41. Final results of the poll question, Dylan.
12: Yeah, Dan, I threw up there, when talking about athletes who have acted in movies/TV, should pro wrestlers count? I want to survey the public, and 56% say yes.
0: All right. Yeah. I mean, it's scripted events, matches, but, you know, they're supposed to be actors. They act when they do their job. It's not like they're acting after they get out of wrestling. You know, so there's a little bit of a difference there. Yeah, Dale.
12: Someone asked, should NASCAR drivers count as actors?
0: Sure. Oh, I'm not getting into the, are NASCAR drivers athletes?
12: I'm just saying what I saw.
0: No, Stephen A. said that, and I thought it was ridiculous. Get in one of those cars where your life's on the line, you know, for 4 hours. You know, it's 110 degrees in that car. You're an athlete. Todd, you learn anything today?
13: Your wife is only brought to tears when she watches the film Wuthering Heights, especially the sad orphan character, Heathcliff.
0: Yeah. 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
23: 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Wait a minute.
24: And just because the NFL's well-run doesn't mean they got the schedules figured out years ago. 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You're not really a fan. You're more tryptophan. The NFL has really evolved on these holiday schedules.
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24: Okay, here we go. Here we go on a Monday. We're only on FS1 for an hour today. Then we move over to another channel, so you better be locked in. Colin right, Colin wrong, top of next hour. It is great to have you in on a Monday. There's a lot going on. So maybe my message for my opening rant today is your life, by the time certainly you get to my age, will be about the priorities that you chose. So tonight, OKC and San Antonio, get used to it, are playing in the Western Conference Finals. About a month ago with Rachel Nichols, I picked San Antonio to win the West. What was interesting yesterday, SGA won the MVP, Jokic second, Wemby third. That is now eight straight years. An MVP has been from the international overseas players, eight straight years. In fact, the only American to get a first place vote in 5 years is Cade Cunningham, and it was probably a Pistons beat writer. But tell me again how the basketball culture in America, it's all good. In baseball, there's been a massive infusion of international talent that is awesome. But there's still all sorts of great American players, top of class. Paul Skeens, Bobby Witt Jr. is unbelievable. Aaron Judge, Bryce Harper, great domestic players everywhere, mixed with amazing international players. Because in my opinion, our baseball culture is excellent. Our football culture is amazing. Hell, I'd say our hockey culture is great. There's not a lot of ice rinks all over the country, but we just beat the Canadians for the gold. Our hockey culture may not be massive, but it's well coached and they care about the right stuff. Our basketball culture, think of where we are now. Basketball was invented by Naismith here. We've developed it. We've manufactured it. And the majority of the best players now are from overseas. The last American player to even finish in the top two of voting is LeBron 6 years ago. So go look at college basketball. I think the development of the 7'3 Spaniard center for Michigan, from UCLA to Michigan, Adai Mara, I thought that was the key for Michigan. That they had a great defensive player who became an offensive hub. And that is what has happened to basketball. And I think it's a grassroots problem. AAU basketball is all about tracksuit Tony getting his. It's not about developing young players. Overseas, they practice relentlessly and play infrequently, therefore creating highly skilled, dedicated players. In America, more games, more gyms. Hell, you'll see two California teams playing in Columbus, Ohio. Two Ohio teams playing in Florida. It's all about making money. That's what it's about. European players are more skilled and often more mature. Our players are often hyper-athletic and fun to watch, but Didn't we think Ja and Zion, before they went sideways, emotionally, personally, were going to wreck the league? And once again, the message today, your life is a result of your priorities. AAU basketball, the worst of American sports capitalism. And Adam Silver, who I think is a good commissioner, we got to get the guys paid. Let's go with the G League. Nonsense. If that works, why are so few G League players top of the NBA? Find me all the G League All-Stars. G League's not about development. Development in basketball in America is college, excellent coaching, nutrition, travel, big time arenas. So you get a little bit like college football. You know, in college football, go play in Norman, Oklahoma on a Saturday. That feels like playing against, you know, Buffalo, or like playing in Green Bay, or playing in Chicago. That college environment, you go to Austin, Texas, Norman, Oklahoma, Athens, Georgia, Eugene, Oregon. That feels like pro football. Same in college basketball. You go to East Lansing. You go to Gonzaga. You go to Storrs, Connecticut. You go to Raleigh, North Carolina, Lawrence, Kansas. That's like an NBA arena. G League's not. But the G League gets everybody paid. Awful. And so congratulations to the new international players who are taking over the league. I like them. I think they're highly skilled. I think they're a credit to the sport. I have no problem with international players dominating our leagues. I think it's much, much broader and greater and going nowhere. Wemby's going to win 7 MVPs. Who are we kidding here? Jokic is still the best player in the game. I would have voted Wemby MVP because of his defensive dominance. But congrats to SGA, classy kid, all about the right stuff. Put the work in. Here he is.
1: It's special. All those guys have shaped the game of basketball. All those guys have changed the game and how it's played and how it's approached. And I said this before, like, to be in just that circle, to be in that conversation, something that I don't take lightly.
24: Smart, dedicated, classy kid. Happy he won. But boy, look around at what has happened to our basketball culture. Priorities are in the wrong places. It's about developing young players, hard coaching, fewer games at the AAU. Stop letting tracksuit Tony get the bag. Why our young, great, talented players aren't, and for the record, you know, NIL, I've argued, is great for domestic players. I've been arguing this. I am not anti you getting paid. The NIL is all about our college guys getting paid, but they stay in college. They stay in a major conference playing against other players in packed arenas with Tom Izzo and Dan Hurley and Mark Few. Great, dedicated coaching. But they'll sit your butt if you don't play defense. Tracksuit Tony's not doing that. I am not anti-player getting paid. I love him getting paid in the right system with the right coaches and the right schedule. College basketball has been demonized forever, and it's nonsense. It is a great place for all young people to go, sports or not. Okay. So OTAs for the Steelers. We'll go to that later. Steelers are on the field. Aaron Rodgers is officially back. It's a one-year deal. So I've been critical of the Steelers, and I've said the rest of the league appears to understand how important the quarterback position is. They treat it like a slot corner or an interior offensive lineman. We'll get to it later. Now, I would feel bad for the Steelers if they really did care about it, or they got trapped because there wasn't a lot of options. But I want you to think about this. Just in the last year to two, they could have signed Sam Darnold for under $40 million. That was available. They could have drafted Jackson Dart. They had the 21st pick. They wouldn't even have had to move up. They could have drafted Jackson Dart. No. They took guess what they took? A defensive tackle. So Pittsburgh. Sign Kyler Murray was available. Do you know how much it cost the Vikings? $1.3 million. So Darnold available, draft Jackson Dart, sign Kyler Murray for cheap. Also, Daniel Jones, not my favorite, was available for a reasonable number. And for the record, Malik Willis, who I think is wildly underrated, J-Mac thinks I'm crazy, he was also available under $30 million. So there were four or five options. Two or three were obviously better. Malik Willis would be, in my opinion, but that's yet to be proven. And you say, Colin, but this is Aaron was excellent last year. Here are the Steelers quarterback rankings since 2019. They are 29th in passing yards, 26th in passing first downs. They are tied for 26th in passing touchdowns. Big pass plays 27th, passer rating 23rd. It's not working. And I am not saying that winning Super Bowls is easy. It is not easy. Sometimes you need a trick play from Nick Foles and Doug Peterson. It's not easy. There's a little bit of randomness to winning the big game. But if you're not winning playoff games, it is because absolutely you're getting in your own way. And you could say, well, Colin, you love Justin Herbert. He hasn't won a playoff game. That's right. Because the Chargers, and I've told Dean Spanos, the owner of this, you guys went cheap on coaches. When you finally paid money for a head coach, Jim Harbaugh, suddenly the roster's better and the team's better. So the longest NFL playoff droughts, winning a playoff game, there's a bunch of teams you've seen before. You know, not on TV during the playoffs, but Dolphins, Raiders, Jets, Cardinals, Panthers, and the Steelers are included in that group. And that is embarrassing for one of the great organizations in league history. That is absolutely embarrassing. And the two primary reasons, number one, spend way too much damn money on defense. Way too much money on defense. And number two, they just haven't been urgent at quarterback. And so a one-year deal for a 42-year-old quarterback is their official plan going forward. And it is absolutely perfect. They've gone from being known in the 70s and 80s as great defense to being defensive about it. Well, I mean, we weren't bad last year. I mean, we didn't have a losing season last year. Your quarterback plan right now is a 42-year-old, 43 not that far down the road, for a one-year deal. It's just not that difficult. Winning Super Bowls is difficult. Winning an occasional playoff game in the last decade is not that difficult. It's like for most of our young lives, when you were in your early 20s, early 30s, get transportation and housing down. Everything else can float. Just how am I getting to work and where am I sleeping tonight? In the NFL, it's kind of like get the quarterback somewhere in his prime or close to it and then protect him and elevate him. It's not that hard, although Pittsburgh makes it look hard. And here's Albert Brooks on the Steelers.
3: I don't think ownership there wants to sink to the bottom of the league, which has colored a lot of the decision making there. And I think like a lot of football people would tell you that this is probably the point to rip the Band-Aid off. In fact, you could have made an argument for that a year ago. They were an older team a year ago. This would have been the year where it's like, okay, like maybe we hire a Chris Shula to be our head coach, go with a 30-something guy like we've always done, and we hit the reset button on the roster. Instead, they go the other way.
24: And it just become a consistent theme with the Pittsburgh Steelers. So my Detroit Pistons lost in game 7. Congrats to J-Mac. Now the Knicks, who are not only well-rested, they just got back from a siesta. In fact, in game 1, it's almost a disadvantage. The Knicks have been off so long.
5: Yeah.
24: But I mean, I think the Knicks should be heavy favorites against either team, but especially, you know what? I watched that last and I watched the whole thing. Even to the very end, I think it is, again, kind of a reminder about if you play really hard in the regular season, like really, really hard, especially on defense, every night you play the Pistons every night because they have limited

0: on it from a crappy game six. And in the end, Cleveland's flawed, but you got to have somebody to get buckets. And Detroit's regular season was largely based on a good coach, a good plan, and they played super hard.
1: Yeah.
0: But as we both know, in the playoffs, everybody plays hard. And that's the difference regular to postseason.
1: Pistons are a bunch of tryhards. You're right, in the regular season. Let me ask you, Cade Cunningham absolutely pooped his pants in game seven. 13 points on 16 shots, 0 for 7 on 3. Okay? Can we stop hearing about how much of a superstar he is? I mean, Donovan Mitchell, when they needed 43 from him in game four, showed up. Donovan Mitchell was the best player on the court in game seven. Can we pump the brakes on Cade Cunningham?
0: No, I think you're missing it. When you're the only go-to guy, shocker that in a game seven, when they're throwing bodies at you, you don't have much left.
1: Yeah,
0: Donovan Mitchell could play poorly in a game. Then Harden would step up or Jared Allen would step up.
1: Yes.
0: When you're the only offensive option, I can just throw bodies at you. That's why the Lakers, you know, it can't just be Luka, because if they let Austin Reeves and LeBron go and they just built defense around Luka, it would be a better defensive team. But Luka in a playoff series, seven games against a well-coached team. And I think that's what happened to Cade Cunningham. Like, they just kept throwing bodies. And outside of LeBron and Michael Jordan, maybe, or a Kobe, most players aren't relentless. You can wear them down with traps and bodies. And I think Cade, he did everything he could do. They just need another elite scorer.
1: Basically, the Cavs said, we're going to pack the paint and we're going to dare you guys. All-Star Thompson, you can't shoot at all. So you go ahead and take three-point shots. You know, Duncan Robinson, if you're missing, Tobias Harris had nothing left in the tank. Last three games, he was terrible. So, yeah, good strategy by the Cavs. It's not going to work against the Knicks. Sweep or five? Which is it for New York?
0: Five. I think Cleveland will shoot their way to a win. So it'll be – I have San Antonio getting in, although, you know, I made my prediction a month ago. If San Antonio – the best for the NBA would be New York, which is a fascinating team, and it's a huge market, and the Spurs.
1: Oh, yeah.
0: Now, that's nothing against OKC, but Wemby, I mean, the players call him alien. So, I mean, I think Wemby against the Knicks, best case scenario for the league. If you could have gone before the season and said, okay, what would really be fascinating? You'd be like, oh, let's put Wemby in his first, and let's give him the Knicks. Because the Knicks are more interesting than the Celtics, I think, personally. Mm-hmm. And it's a bigger city. Boston feels more like a system than superstars. Whereas, I mean, the Knicks are on their second coach in 2 years. It's not just a system. 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
2: 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It is star quarterbacks. It is the biggest games. It's the best games. These are, Packers-Rams, that's best game of the weekend. 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Or is it Eagles at Cowboys is best game of the weekend? I mean, the Black Friday game, that would be second or third best game of the weekend. So, and look at the international games. Nine of them now. Remember when international games were Jacksonville and another team that was slightly less boring than Jacksonville?
0: This is The Herd with Colin Cowherd.
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5: All right, so here we are, springtime. It's Southwest Florida. You know what that really means. It's Everblades time. Back in the playoffs. Look, 58-23 in their last four playoff appearances with three cups in a row. Then they lost to the eventual champs last year. And this year's team, they might be the most talented, deepest team they've had yet with Brad Ralph. Maybe. I mean, he seemed to allude to that earlier. I think it's true. You add that with Cam Johnson in net. I'm going to call my shot right here. We're getting another Kelly Cup.
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2: All right, Spurs Thunder. It is a rivalry which, in my opinion, is going to define the next 5 years minimum in the NBA, the next half decade. For the record, the Spurs are the only team in the league that had a winning record against Oklahoma City and, frankly, in five games, dominated them. Dominated them. Minnesota was built to beat them, and the Spurs blew them out in, like, four different games. So it's interesting because this is nothing against the Knicks or other teams like Cleveland or the Celtics. It is not. But this league has often been defined for years and years in the 60s by the Celtics and Bill Russell and then by the Lakers and then by Tim Duncan. It's going to be defined by San Antonio and Oklahoma City. Now, Oklahoma City and San Antonio did it different ways. Oklahoma City did it with great GMing, not necessarily great draft picks. I mean, their two best players were outside of the top 10 in picks. Great GMing, find a lot of ancillary players around SGA, who, by the way, they got from the Clippers. The Spurs were built by tanking, because as good as the rest of the roster is, they're not here without Wemby, and they're not going to dominate the NBA for the next 10 years without Wemby. So one got it with great GMing, another got it with good GMing and tanking. But here's what's fascinating. The new CBA does not allow for the big trades that often made the Lakers great, the big acquisitions, and the new tanking rules will eliminate what San Antonio did largely. So what Adam Silver has signed up for is maybe 8 years of this at the top or near the top. Now, again, I think Wemby's fascinating, but it's almost like when you were a young couple and you bought a home pre-COVID, right? You're like, sometimes in life you get lucky and then COVID happens and then the interest rates go up and all the prices go up and housing's exploded. And there's millions of young couples around America that make really good money and they can't afford a home. Sometimes it's just timing. Oklahoma City and San Antonio got in before the new tanking rules, got in and built it before the new CBA, which really makes it hard to trade. It was never easy to trade in the NBA, but it's harder now. So the NFL's magic has always been, it's the league of hope. My question is, you can go from the Patriots crappy to the Super Bowl in 10 months. My question is, if the NFL is the league of hope, has the NBA become the league of nope? Oh, we want to do this. Nope, can't tank. Oh, we want to make this trade. Nope, new CBA. Oh, we want to make this acquisition. Nope, there's a hard cap. What makes the NFL special is not just because the games are once a week, or it fits perfectly into a television set. Well, the basketball court square too. It is the league where the Houston Texans could be a running joke, and then they get D'Amico Ryans and they draft C.J. Stroud, and you're like, oh, they're a playoff team. The Patriots are unwatchable. They're in the Super Bowl. The NFL, as a fan, you always feel like you're a quarterback or a coach away from greatness. I'm telling you, these two teams, you're not going to be able to tank and get a Wemby. You'll get it only out of luck and good luck making major moves. So I am not against it. I think they're good, two good teams in the league, though, had its greatest growth when big market Chicago had Michael Jordan and kind of changed how that team looked multiple times. It wasn't about draft picks. It wasn't about tanking. And I think if you're going to be dominated by a team, it helps to be in a big market. It helps. I mean, it just looks cooler when the Knicks, and they're showing, you know, drone shots, or at that time, you know, whoever, airplane or helicopter shots of New York City, and the celebrities are all over the court in LA. And it's like, that's not where we're going on this. Here is Wemby on heading to the Western Conference Finals.
1: The nature of the playoffs makes it that we're going to play against better and better teams. And there was already a leap between the first and second round. And it's going to be probably an even bigger leap between second and third. Just the words conference finals is crazy. Like, it's like something I heard, you know, my whole life. And now being in it is just special.
2: I mean, totally grateful, humble, awesome. But it's not really a criticism. I'm not criticizing the league. I can't wait to watch. It is a reality. you know, housing prices for young couples pre-COVID, then there's COVID, then after COVID, the world changes. And like now, there's a big story all over America that young couples can't afford homes. And it's the rules change and you never know when they're going to change. So all of a sudden now, tanking epidemic. Okay, no more tanking. Okay, we can't rebuild quickly with that route. Okay, well, we'll make some big trades. No, that's off the table because of the new CBA. I mean, it was always kind of difficult to trade in the NBA because salaries had to match. And, you know, they were worried about a team becoming a super team, although I've argued for years. You were always so paralyzed by it, but yet we had all these dynasties. Dynasties happen. It can be the Heatles. It can be the Lakers. It can be Kobe Shaq. It can be Duncan. They happen. Get over it. Dynasties happen in a variety of ways. But the NFL is, you know, they've cut a lot of ways. It's not bad that Oklahoma City and San Antonio are the two teams. But my question is, you don't want nine lousy teams in this league. So the NFL often has a bad team. And there are some really poorly owned teams that are consistently bad. It's okay if it's two or three of those. You don't want seven, eight, or nine of those. So I wonder what's going to happen to the bottom of the NBA over the next 8 to 10 years. I mean, you're going to have to hit like on one draft pick 4 years in a row. That's hard. I mean, next year's draft is legendarily bad. So if you're the Bulls, you're like, okay, we got two picks in the top 15. You better hit them. Because next year, you're not getting the guy that's going to be in the rotation. Next year's draft stinks. So you have to hit on every single draft pick. And I think that's a very fallible system. I the best GMs in the NBA, I mean, as great as Sam Presti was, he didn't know Sam Presti when he let him walk was going to be that good. I mean, you don't know. The greatest GMs, Brad Stevens has missed on guys. Bill Polian in the Hall of Famer missed on guy. GMing's hard. You're taking a young guy into a man's league. Doesn't matter what the sport is. There's a lot of misses. J-Mac with the news.
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0: This is the Herdline News.
6: All right, Kyle, let's start with the NBA. And your Detroit Pistons went down. It was bad. They lost by 30 points in Game 7 at home.
2: Yeah.
6: No less. Donovan Mitchell, utterly dominant. Best player on the court. Talked about the big victory after the win.
12: A breath of fresh air. But like you said, we didn't just come here just to, that wasn't the goal when we started the season. Even last year, like when we lost Indiana, we had our goals set on getting to the finals. And we're just one step closer. But yeah, it's been almost a decade of running into the same issue, right? Like, you know what I mean? So for sure, I personally and as a team, we can breathe a little bit, but in the same token, we can only breathe for about 12 hours and then get right back to it.
6: Yeah, this is going to be a tired team against the Knicks, Colin. I think the Knicks smash them in game one. Just a couple quick notes. Mitchell was extraordinary, but we got to give shout out to Sam Merrill, who came off the bench and hit 5 threes. Jarrett Allen, I guess he only shows up in game sevens. He was dominant against Toronto. I think he had 22 and 19. Now game seven on the road. Amazing performance. I will just note, though, they did this with James Harden shooting 2 for 9. Colin, James Harden was a no-show as expected in game seven.
2: His game seven history has always been weird.
6: Oh, yeah.
2: It's for as great a player as Harden is, and he's still a highly effective player, he's just been bad in game sevens.
6: And listen, quickly on Cade Cunningham, you can't be an MVP finalist, want first team all NBA, and then come out in game seven at home and shooting tour dates. Okay. 5 of 16, Colin. Listen, I know you're outmatched. Take over. Allen Iverson took over back in the day. It's game seven at home. I just saw nothing from Cade. He was deferring. He looked defeated at halftime. I'm surprised they went out with a whimper. And thank you for the jet ski, because I think that's what we bet on this series. I forgot. All right, let's move on to the NFL. Now, this is interesting. Some eagle-eyed gamblers have noticed that the Dallas Cowboys win total bumped up from 8.5 to 9.5 after the schedule release. Now, historically, the schedule release is fine, but it doesn't usually move lines by an entire win. Now, some of the notes here are Dallas has no short week road games all season. They do play on Thursday, but it's at home. Okay.
2: That's one of those things. We talked about this. The Chicago Bears, Jason, don't face a team off a bye. And that doesn't jump out to you, but that's a big advantage for an offensive coach to get 3 or 4 more days of practice. So this is a big one. Repeat this again, because this is a big edge to the Cowboys. I did not pick this up on schedule night.
6: So no short week road games. You see week 11 against Tennessee, that's short week, right? So they play on Thursday, but it's at home. Not a big deal. And it's the week before is at home. So the other thing is their two toughest opponents, at Seattle, at the Rams. At Seattle, they have a short week. A short week before. So they have 11 days off before Seattle, 11 days off before the Rams. Colin, maybe it things matters. Are lining up for Dallas. I don't know. No. The rest is a huge thing. You know this.
2: Listen, I saw the same story you did this morning, and I'm like, wow. Now, that's why gamblers are gamblers, right? They pick that up. But I do think, again, would we both admit that Schottenheimer was more effective last year than we predicted?
6: He was, yes. Okay, fair.
2: Okay. Would we both now, well, I thought this, I'm not sure you did, but would you now acknowledge that they have more flexibility and more bodies defensively up front and plus Caleb Downs than they had a year ago?
6: Yes.
2: So we do think their defense is, it's more resources, more good players. Caleb Downs could be rookie of the year. And Schottenheimer to some degree worked. And now you're starting to look at the schedule. And I, again, not all schedules are even. I said this Friday, I thought the Bears got a very favorable schedule, and I thought Denver got a brutal start to their season. This would indicate, and I think the gamblers were on it, and they're right, this is a big benefit.
6: Yeah, I will say, you know, we know who everybody's playing, right, for months. But when you play them matters significantly. Like on that Dallas schedule, they have, listen, their first 7 weeks are going to be tough, Colin. You're facing Jaden Daniels, who's going to be healthy. He was not last year. You're facing Lamar Jackson, who's going to be healthy. He was not last year. You're going to be facing CJ Stroud and the Texans. And then you got at Green Bay and at Philly back to back. Like if there's a world where they start out like 2-5, Colin, what if they lose to your Giants in week one? Then you've got Washington, Baltimore, Houston.
2: Well, those are all playoff teams. All I know is this. I was for the Micah trade, and there were a couple of, there's been interesting stories post schedule. I read about five this weekend, and there's little nuggets that I didn't necessarily pick up on. And this one with Dallas made me go, oh, that is, we all know San Francisco's got to travel 38,000 miles.
6: Yeah.
2: That is absolutely a disadvantage, especially for an older team. The Niners are an older team. That is a lot of travel for an old team. Older players get hurt more. When they're hurt, it's longer to heal. Now you're adding stress to the body. Like San Francisco, that wasn't a great schedule. Dallas got a break.
6: So I know you love this division. New York Giants, you have as your team this year that you're tracking. We see the Cowboys win total bumped up.
2: I know.
6: Washington has an elite quarterback and was in the NFC Championship game 2 years ago. And oh, by the way, the Eagles come in as the presumptive favorites in the division. Colin, this is not a division with three playoff teams, is it? Because if that's the case, Lions, Packers, Bears? Like, there's no way three teams make the playoffs from this division, right?
2: I think that's reasonable. I'll have to think about this. I'm off next week. I'll have to do some homework and do some digging.
6: Laying on a beach with a boat drink in your hand. All right, final story. NBA, we love a good anonymous player poll, Colin. How about this one? 151 players were asked, where will Giannis begin next season? 45% of them said the Milwaukee Bucks. The Miami Heat were second, followed by the Knicks third. I wonder if they did this poll today, would the Detroit Pistons jump up? Because I'd give up everything on the Pistons, not named Cade, to try to get Giannis. I don't know if Giannis would want to go there, but I don't know. You think he stays in Milwaukee? I think no way.
2: Well, they want him to, clearly, because they haven't made a move, and they should have 2 or 3 years ago. They like him there.
6: How do you go from Doc Rivers saying, yeah, you could be 2 hours late for every flight. No big deal. I'm not finding anybody.
2: Well, that's Doc Rivers doing that.
6: So the new coach is going to want to crack the whip. You think Giannis, the MVP, the highest paid player on the team, is going to be like, yeah, I'm listening to you. No way. No shot he's with the Bucks next year. You think this is possible?
2: Well, yeah. I mean, I think Milwaukee's always been reticent to make a move on him. I mean, it was so obvious to me 3 years ago when Middleton was getting older and Brooke Lopez. And you're like, guys, And then they made a big swing on Dame, which was fun, and I thought it would solve their three-point limitations, but he is a defensive liability. They moved off Drew Holiday. So this is like a long time coming, but I think clearly their DNA inside the building is they want to keep him. He's a great player. And they want him to be.
6: If he stays in Milwaukee, Colin, will he win another playoff series in his career?
2: Well, I can't. I would say that this roster is a ways away. You start looking at the Knicks roster and the Bucks roster, and I said, name the top seven players. The Bucks have the first. You could argue the Knicks have the next five or six.
6: Yeah, I mean, the Celtics are better. The Sixers are better. The Pacers are better.
2: If you made Detroit and Milwaukee, took their best players. I mean, honestly, if Cade Cunningham was in Detroit with Giannis's defense, it would be arguably one of the great defensive teams. I mean, but you'd have to give up a couple of your perimeter guys. But
6: I think you give up all of them and Jalen Duren.
2: I think he's going to go west. I think he's going to end up in Houston. I think the Houston stuff makes way too. I can get Şengün. I can get.
6: I'm Anton. You doing both?
2: No, I'm not getting him Anton. Okay. I get Reed Shepard. I can get two first round picks. I mean, that's something to bet. Jabari Smith, maybe. That's if I got Şengün, Jabari Smith, Reed Shepard, and a bunch of picks, I'd do that in a second if I was Milwaukee. That's a pretty good haul.
6: I'm in Giannis and KD. That's actually really good.
2: I don't hate that.
6: Are you an NBA GM now?
2: Should be, probably. Jason with the news.
0: Well, that's the news.
17: And thanks for stopping by.
0: The Herd Lie News.
2: Colin right, Colin wrong, top of the hour. I have some thoughts on Caitlin Clark. 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
20: An Arcadia woman spent months fighting AT&T over a hacked phone. Then she called Wink Listens. We stepped in, and that same day, AT&T reimbursed her $569. Wink Listens, getting results. Sentencing is scheduled this week for one of the two Cape Coral teens accused of killing 15-year-old Kayla Rincon Miller. Christopher Horn Jr. is scheduled to be sentenced Tuesday afternoon after pleading no contest to second-degree murder. The Florida Everblades are waking up kings of the South Division after a thrilling 3-1 win over the South Carolina Stingrays in the finals. It's the fifth year in a row the Blades are advancing to the Eastern Conference Finals. Game one is slated for Friday night at 7:30 at Hertz Arena. Amanda Hall, Wink News. First, fair, everywhere.
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2: 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So Caitlin Clark, third season in the WNBA, has already set the record. She had another game in which she had at least 20 points and 10 assists. And I have been saying when she broke into the league, people said her comp is Steph Curry. Now, I think stylistically, the way she plays her game has got some Steph Curry. I think, though, in terms of an iconic player, she's more Michael Jordan. So Jordan walked into the NBA. He was a rookie sensation. Year two, he got hurt. Year three, he was like the best player in the league, arguably. And he then needed his Pippen, got it in year four. So Caitlin comes into the league, rookie sensation, year two, last year she's hurt. Year three, okay, her stats are great again. When is she going to start winning at the next level? She has not won a playoff series yet. And so my take is she has her Pippen. Kelsey Mitchell was a player that was in, got some MVP votes. And this is not like hating on Caitlin Clark, but the stage of, wow, who's the new kid? I'm done with that. That was awesome. That was Taylor Swift's self-titled album. Oh my God, who's that? And then it was Fearless, which crushed her self-titled album. I need Fearless. This is great. I've seen the stats. She shoots from a long way away from the basket. That is awesome. But there are stages to greatness. And I've always felt her game is Steph. I think she has a chance to be Jordan-esque, which is multiple championships if she can get the right coach and the right running mate. And I think she has that player. But in fact, she won a playoff game. She hasn't even won a playoff game. Forget a series. Now, again, first year, bad team. Last year, they built it around her. She was hurt. A little bit better team. this team should buy for the championship. If she is what I think she is, if not, get very, very close. They should get very, very close. Again, I loved the self-titled album, but when's Fearless come? Because that's the next level. There's a lot of one-hit wonders and a lot of one-album wonders. I think she's greater than that. And here she is on her last 2010 game.
5: I always take pride in being able to set my teammates up for success. And I think that allows our team to really get flowing. And I can do a really good job of that. Like, I only played 23 minutes tonight and I had 10 assists. So I think it shows the potential of what this team can do offensively. Like, they got to make the shots for me to get the assist. So half of it is them and I got to set them up for success.
2: Yeah. I J-Mac, I don't want to be viewed as a hater on that.
6: Too late. Too late. Too late, Colin. It's weird. They went to the playoffs without her last year, won in the first round, and then lost in the second round. And people are like, maybe they're better without Caitlin Clark.
2: No.
6: Of course not.
2: They're not. They're not.
6: It is interesting. I'm sure you saw it over the weekend. So the WNBA promotes their games.
2: Yeah.
6: And they decided to put another Fever player who just happens to average like 1.7 points per game.
2: No.
6: In the graphic. And listen, Colin, this was not WNBA fans freaking out. This is where it got out of the, you know, the WNBA bubble into the greater consciousness on social media. And it was like a 5 million people freaking out in the comments. Why do they hate Caitlin Clark? Colin, I think we're getting back to where we were 2 years ago, where the jealousy and the craziness is off the charts for any Caitlin Clark topic. You're probably going to catch some shrapnel for this one.
2: No, it's, I really like Caitlin Clark. What I'm saying is I've always made MJ her comp. Her game looks like Steph. I think she's MJ. I think she has a chance. MJ changed the NBA. I mean, Magic and Bird, they argue, saved it.
6: Right.
2: Michael made the game global. He was our Pele. He was literally like Ali. It's like Tiger made the game interesting to other demographics. Pele made soccer more global with the bicycle kicks. Ali and his personality made like American boxing. They're fighting in Zaire against George Foreman. Michael Jordan made the NBA. Magic and Bird may have saved it, but it was a domestic league. Michael, kids in, you know, Portugal, kids in Dusseldorf loved Michael because Michael was cool. He was stylish. He'd done things we'd never seen. And my take is Steph Curry didn't change the NBA. He did stylistically, but the league was popular. Players were all rich. Michael took the league to a totally different. Michael also had a Dr. J did Converse shoes. Michael took the shoe industry.
6: Yes.
2: And completely changed the shoe industry. Michael was one of the first guys that he's the only guy I remember. Oh, no, I shouldn't say that. Dr. J did this. Mm. But Dr. J made the league stylish. Like Dr. J dressed the part. Walt Frazier did. Michael did that similarly. Like, it was about fashion and style and global and the earring and the smile and the cool. Michael was everything, like the best player, the coolest player, the most vertical player. So he was more than just changing like the aesthetic. I think Caitlin Clark is changing the league to bring in people that wouldn't normally be under the tent.
6: Yeah, and timing is everything, right? Jordan with the Dream Team, he ascends, Bird and Magic are done, Dream Team goes global. The internet helped a lot in the 90s. The internet pops up and all of a sudden everybody can find out everything as opposed to just your local stuff. Like, remember when you'd watch local news growing up, Colin? Remember that? That was like a big deal. The internet just changed all that. What do I need local news for? We got 24/7 news channels and the internet. And Jordan just happened, just like the Dallas Cowboys emerged in the 90s.
2: When I was a
6: New
2: kid,
6: York Yankees.
2: Yeah. When I was a baseball fan as a kid. It was my favorite sport more than pro football. I loved college football, NBA, and baseball. Not the NFL as much. Because when I was like 1972, 73, Seattle didn't have the NFL. So like the Brewers were, you know, from the Seattle Pilots. But I was a big NBA fan in the 70s with Rick Barry and Dr. J, Sonics, Blazers. But I can remember, I used to get something called the Sporting News.
6: Yeah.
2: Because I love baseball. And you would get this magazine who had like the week or the month's worth of Cincinnati Reds box scores. For a lot of people, you just forget part of the death of newspapers was Craigslist. Another part of it was We just got access to box scores. We got access to sports center that we didn't have before. But I can remember a time in my life very early when there was only certain ways. I remember old school, the ABA had Dr. J, the games weren't televised. The ABA had to play NBA teams at exhibitions to like drum up interest. And the ABA beat the NBA regularly in those games. How sports has changed. Now the WNBA is getting big ratings when Caitlin Clark plays. 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
12: Seven of the East semis dismantled the Pistons 125-94 to advance to the Eastern Conference Finals in a date with the Knicks. Donovan Mitchell led Cleveland with 26. Talks on making the conference finals for the first time in his career.
15: A breath of fresh air. We didn't just come here just to, that wasn't the goal when we started the season. Even last year, like when we lost Indiana, we had our goals set on getting to the finals, and we're just one step closer. In the same token, we can only breathe for about 12 hours and then get right back to it.
12: Thunder guard Shai Gilgeous-Alexander named MVP for a second straight season in golf. Aaron Rye finished atop the leaderboard at 9-under to win the PGA Championship from Aronimink Golf Club for his first major win. And the never-ending NFL offseason storyline came to a close over the weekend as the Steelers signed quarterback Aaron Rodgers to a one-year deal worth up to $25 million. That's sports. I'm Ronta Moss.
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2: Play that back. Wait a minute. And just because the NFL's well run doesn't mean they got the schedules figured out years ago. The Thanksgiving slate, my entire life, there's been that one game you nap to. You're not really a fan. You're more tryptophan. The NFL has really evolved on these holiday schedules.
16: A new day in The Herd starts now.
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2: Oh, yeah.
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2: Okay, here we go. Here we go. It's hour two and a Monday. Grateful you joined us. We're on FS2 next couple of hours. IndyCar racing practice. Wherever you may be, however you may be listening, thanks for making us part of your day, your choices. Kevin O'Connor, who covers the NBA Yahoo Sports, formerly at The Ringer. Oklahoma City dominated, or San Antonio dominated Oklahoma City. So I think this is, and I don't even, you know, there's, I always have theories on stuff. One of the things I've never been able to figure out, and I love trying to decode analytics and why stuff happens, not just, hey, what's happening? We can all see that. Why is stuff happening? Where are we going? That stuff fascinates me. The NBA Western Conference has been superior to the NBA Eastern Conference. Are we going on 25 years? I mean, seriously, why? I've never been at, for a long time, I argued, well, the Western weather, Phoenix, LA, the Bay Area is more mild than the East Coast winters, except for Miami, which, by the way, has always done well with stars wanting to play in Miami. Because the NBA is in October, November, December, January, February. A majority of the league is in bad weather months, and players don't want to get off the plane at 2 in the morning. They want to get off in Miami and not Milwaukee. I don't know if that holds any water whatsoever. But once again, the Western Conference Finals is going to be, in my opinion, and the ratings will prove it probably, very, very interesting to a large number of people. So why does the West, I mean, I always understood the SEC had better college football, where there were more great high school football players in the geographic footprint of the SEC. And now NIL, the Big Ten has more money. The cities in the Big Ten have more money than SEC cities on average. And it's a money sport now. Like, I can usually explain a dynasty or why something is happening. I've never figured out. And somebody, I think it was Mark Cuban or somebody said at one time, more good owners, more good general managers out West. But you wouldn't think that would last for like 25 years, right? There's so much turnover. The highest rated regular season game this year was the Thunder and the Spurs on Christmas. So, I mean, I think this, once again, I just feel like I've covered, I've watched so many gigantic Western Conference Finals over the last 30 years, and they almost always, I mean, there were the LeBron Conference Finals that felt big for a couple years, but the minute he comes over to the West, it's just harder. There's better teams, better coaches, better rosters. All right, Colin right, Colin wrong on a Monday. Here we go.
17: Where Colin was right.
2: Aaron Rodgers, one-year deal with the Steelers. We have said, listen, they don't have a plan. So here they are with a guy that's going to turn 43 years old at some point next year in the season. And it's a one-year plan. And the Steelers, you know, they don't want to bottom out. And I've been on this for 5 years. Like, would you guys treat quarterback like it matters, not an interior O-lineman or a slot receiver? So the Steelers, it's just perfect. They'll lead the NFL in defensive spending for a fifth straight years, and they have no future plan at quarterback. That is the Steelers.
17: Where Colin was wrong.
2: SGA beat Wemby for the most valuable player. I'm happy for him, but I pick Wemby about a month ago. And it's interesting because SGA doesn't lead the NBA in any major category. None. Now, he's a great player, but generally, you got to put like a stamp on something. And I thought Wemby, as the best defensive player of our lives, and Jokic, just the best player probably, had an edge, but SGA proved me wrong.
17: Where Colin was right.
2: I can remember when the media predicted during CTE, football is beginning to end. The regression is starting. And then the schedule came out. Thanksgiving Eve, Thanksgiving Day, Black Friday. That is easily the best schedule of my adult life. And then the Christmas schedule is going to clobber the NBA. I mean, it's unbelievable. The star coaches, the star quarterbacks, the star rosters. Everybody I know, Kaepernick, the league is in trouble. The holiday games and the international games are so much better than at any time in my life. It's not close.
17: Where Colin was wrong.
2: I thought the Pistons' defensive effort, intensity, and consistency would beat the up-and-down Cavs. And it went seven, and they went on the road in game six and looked impressive. But what a bagel yesterday. And the problem is when Detroit gets down 12, it feels like 24. When they're down 15, it feels like 30. Because after Cade Cunningham, there's not a lot of offensive greatness. I really like watching them play. I'm not against great defensive basketball, but I don't like ugly offensive basketball, and they just didn't have enough bucket getters.
17: Where Colin was right.
2: Been on this for years. International players have won 8 straight MVPs. Why? Because the American basketball culture is stuck in a rut. Too much AAU, too much about everybody getting paid in the G League, not enough about player development, too much about me, not enough about we. The football, hockey, baseball cultures, to me, collectively, are about the team and growth and development, and the basketball culture is too often about the player in the moment being taken care of, often pandered to.
17: Where Colin was wrong.
2: After winning game one, I thought Minnesota would still probably lose the series, but I thought we were going to have a tug of war for the next 10 days. The Spurs' average winning margin in the games they won was 25. And it's scary because if you look at that T-Wolves roster, I doubt Julius Randle's there next year, but that Minnesota roster is long, smart, deep, physical, experienced. And Wemby, after the ejection, he had Ant Edwards in the huddle congratulating them with 8 minutes to go. It was lopsided.
17: Where Colin was right.
2: I said when the Cowboys traded Micah Parsons, they would be more flexible, have more good players, not one superstar, and would be better. Well, what do you know? Their over-under this year was higher to start the season than last year, and now it has moved up a game because of scheduling benefits that Dallas has, like they will not endure a single short week road game and have at least 11 days off before their two toughest road opponents. So again, there was this sense that the roof was caving in when Micah Parsons was traded. And I kept saying, guys, Jerry Jones is an oil maverick. He is a deal maker. If you sign Micah, Jerry's going to have very little opportunity to make deals. But when they let him go, Quinnen Williams, Kenny Clark, Rashawn Gary, Caleb Downs, Dallas's defense with Downs and added depth and resources up front is a different defense than the last year they had Micah.
17: Where Colin was right.
2: I predicted the number one change you would see when the Buss family sold to the Dodgers owners would not be on the court. It would be in the front office. I said, that's going to be the first move. They're going to expand the front office. The Buss family are good people, and they worked hard, but it was a mom-and-pop operation. What did the Dodgers and now the new Laker owners do? Hired two new assistant vice presidents to work alongside, for the time being, Rob Pelinka. So that's always been my complaint with the Lakers, is, guys, Rob Pelinka was an agent, and now you're asking him to be Sam Presti. He doesn't have a scouting background. That's not who he is. And that's why I've said, I mean, Rob Pelinka's not, I mean, he made some good moves. The scouting department found, like, Alex Caruso or Austin Reeves undrafted. They made moves, but they let Caruso walk, and, you know, they've missed another draft pick. So the key to the new owners is not LeBron. The key is they're going to have a big boy front office. And in the NFL, you see this all the time. Go look at the Rams and the Eagles front office, money they spent, and look how well they draft. It's not a coincidence. The Bengals don't crush the draft. They have a tiny scouting department and don't spend money on the right R&D. Where Colin was right, where Colin was wrong. Oh, J-Man. I'm excited for tonight. You don't get many of these legendary series. Are you taking? I'm going to take the Spurs because I made that prediction a month ago.
6: Yes, I'm with you for the series. I don't know who's going to win tonight, but I'm really curious about the matchup. So, by all accounts, J-Dub is going to be back. Okay, he was their second best player, Colin.
2: Yep.
6: So, like, he's going to be playing 30 minutes. Where are those minutes coming from? Who's not going to be on the court?
2: Well,
6: Jared McCain killed the Lakers, like 60% on threes.
2: Okay, but
6: I don't know if he's going to play.
2: Okay, but this is not the Lakers.
6: Fair.
2: This is a much better team. So. Yes, so some of the bench players that got extended minutes are
6: Caruso,
2: not going to.
6: Wallace. I mean, these are guys who are horses. So, some people are toggling with the five-man lineups, and A.J. Mitchell, J-Dub, SGA, they've played like 0 minutes together all season. Like, they haven't been on the court. It's weird. The Thunder have a lot of guys. They have a lot of mouths to feed, and you got to push the right buttons. Well, remember last year they blew game one against the Pacers. Remember that?
2: Yep.
6: Would not be shocked if the Spurs come out with a dub tonight, and then it's like, oh, a little panic about the old MVP.
2: Well, I mean, would it be the eighth? I mean, listen, if OKC is out, if you're the New York Knicks, you're rooting for the Spurs.
6: Are you?
2: Oh, their best players are 20, 21, and 22.
6: Yeah, okay,
2: they're all kids.
6: Right, fair, yes.
2: Okay, yeah. Oklahoma City's got kids and a championship pedigree. And more depth and a better bench and a better dominant number one score. Oklahoma City's better than the Knicks. They would beat the Knicks, and they beat them pretty soundly. San Antonio matches up very well against Oklahoma City. Mm-hmm. But if you take the age and what the Knicks do with Cat, I think the Knicks match up with the Spurs. They beat them in that. Remember, they played them in the Cup, the NBA Cup.
6: NBA Cup. Yeah, good call. Yeah.
2: So I think Oklahoma City, I mean, this happens a lot in sports where you have matchups matter. Same with fights. I remember when Tyson fought Holyfield. Of all the people who fought Tyson, he always had trouble with people with size and reach because Tyson was smaller. And then you get a guy that's about his size in Holyfield, and Holyfield gave Tyson major problems, and he wasn't a huge guy with massive reach advantages. This happens in sports. Last year's a prime example. Remember who gave the Rams so much trouble? The Carolina Panthers.
6: That's right.
2: Twice. You know, the second time they played, you're like, okay, they'll take them serious. You're like, no, Carolina matched up against the Rams very well. Rams offense matched up against the Seahawks defense very well. Rams could not move the football against the Texans defense. So there are matchups. San Antonio is built to beat OKC, but the Knicks are built to give San Antonio major problems.
6: It's similar to Alex Caruso, right? He, what is he, a 6'5", you know, white guy, not jacked. he may be their best matchup for Wembanyama. It's not Chet Holmgren. Remember, Gobert was, he was played off the floor when he had to guard Wemby. So it could be, hey, let's try this guard, get under his skin, get low, fight him, battle him. I don't know. I'm super fascinated by the matchups. I did tell the wife, hey, listen, we need dinner early. I got to really lock in for these games, just like how you have like a one drink maximum during some of these big NFL games. Oh. I'm not going to be boozy tonight. I really got to focus. I mean, this feels like one of the best series the NBA has had in a decade, maybe since the Prime Warriors with KD and Curry.
18: Well, it feels it's got a, you know, when you watched Kobe and Shaq in Los Angeles were very good with Del Harris, but they were kids. Yeah. And then Phil got him. And then you were like, oh wow, they're all grown up and they got this legendary coach. Like, oh wow.
6: Yeah.
18: It feels like San Antonio. Are they there yet? Or are they a year away? I know by next year, San Antonio is the favorite to win. I know that.

0: like Olajuwon and the Rockets. It was like a shocking.
1: Well, LeBron's like, first final against the Spurs. They got swept.
0: They got destroyed. Yeah.
1: Now this team's obviously more talented than that Cleveland team. I would argue as talented as that Orlando team, but there's usually baby steps.
0: Mm-hmm.
1: In the NFL, you don't necessarily get it. It's like Sam Darnold of the Seahawks. They've drafted well. Super Bowl.
0: Yeah.
1: You know, it's like
0: Patrick Mahomes.
1: Mahomes. There you are.
0: Yeah.
1: But in the NBA, because it's always been an old players league, you know, because the NBA play, the NFL isn't officiated differently regular season to postseason. Same with hockey. At basketball, the officiating changes in the playoffs and it benefits older, stronger players. So usually young teams have to get wrestled to the floor two or three times. And then they graduate to, okay, they're in the finals. Maybe they lose. Maybe they win. And then the dynasty starts. Is San Antonio and Wemby so good? The dynasty starts now when they're all 20, 21, and 22.
0: Gosh, I hope so. I have some hot takes. If OKC loses this series, Colin, just think about that. They'll have been the number one seed in the West 3 years in a row. And they'll have one trip to the finals. That's it. So we can stop the hype train if the Spurs take them down. They were the number one seed, lost to Luka in the second round. Last year, number one seed, win the title. This year, number one seed. If they lose to the Spurs here, I don't want to hear anything about dynasty, okay? Except it's San Antonio, the dynasty. I'm rooting heavily Spurs here, if you couldn't tell already.
1: 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What he felt wasn't a rush. 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
8: 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Welcome in. He's been covering the NBA for a long time. Now he's at Yahoo Sports, host of the Kevin O'Connor podcast. And it's fascinating. San Antonio, this just doesn't work this way. Generally, NBA is a baby steps league, right? Like, you get into the playoffs and you get bounced around, even Michael Jordan for a few years. Then you get Scottie Pippen. Okay, now we can win a couple playoff series. And the following year, okay, the dynasty starts. Even for the greats, I mean, Del Harris had Shaq and Kobe. They were young. They weren't as dominant. Then they get a little older and mature. Here comes Phil Jackson. Okay, the dynasty starts. I mean, LeBron James gets to the finals. Cleveland, they get boxed. And then he goes to Miami. Even in Miami, the Heatles, the first year they lose. Then the second, third year they win top. Then the fourth year they're old. It's always been steps in pro basketball. And then here are the Spurs. Their best players are 20, 21, 22. Never been to the playoffs with this group. And now they may win the whole thing. And joining us now live, Kevin O'Connor, NBA writer. You know history as well as anybody. It doesn't work this way. They should not vanquish Oklahoma City and then the Knicks or the Pistons. Are they good enough? I mean, let's start here. They dominated OKC in the regular season like nobody else has in 2 years. You watch the games. Why? Was it just all Wemby?
9: All just Wemby, but he certainly is the biggest
6: aspect of why they dominated those matchups. Look, when Victor Wembanyama was on the floor this season against the Thunder, the Spurs held the Thunder to only a 99.6 offensive rating. Wow. The Thunder had one of the best offenses in basketball the last 2 years. They have been unstoppable considering they play lineups with five guys, no matter the combination, where everybody can pass, dribble, and shoot. And they have now the two-time MVP in Shai Gilgeous-Alexander, who can just kill you. And
9: We'll have to reconnect with Kevin O'Connor. Yeah, it is. You know what's funny about this, too? Is when he talks about Oklahoma City. It is amazing that basketball, in just its essence, it's considered outstanding that Oklahoma City has a roster full of guys that can dribble, pass, and shoot. It's not like, you know, they got a roster of guys that can spin plates on a finger. They got guys that can literally make half-court shots without looking. Oklahoma City, Sam Presti, just has a roster of guys who can dribble the ball, pass the ball, and shoot pretty well. So let's bring Kevin back. It's, you know, it sounds so rudimentary. It's like Oklahoma City. But it does feel like they've separated from big chunks of the league.
6: Well, it's about having no holes. And I think with Oklahoma City, they have no holes on their team. But with San Antonio, that's where they've closed the gap. San Antonio this year, since middle of February, Dylan Harper and Stephon Castle both are shooting over 40% on catch and shoot three. So now when you face the Spurs, and we saw this throughout the postseason, especially in that closeout game, the Wolves put Rudy Gobert on Castle and said, "We're going to dare you to shoot." What happened? He had 11 points in the first 6 minutes of the first quarter of that game. He's using that space to get into the paint, hitting wide open three-pointers. Both of these teams have no holes. And that, to me, is what's going to make this series so fascinating. Where do you find these edges between, like, is it helping off of Caruso and hoping he has a poor shooting series? Is it maybe that Harper suddenly in the Western Conference Finals starts looking like a rookie instead of a 10-year veteran? Where are these edges found between San Antonio and Oklahoma City? Like, I've been waiting all year for this call, and I cannot wait for tonight with this matchup. It's just going to be so fascinating on so many different levels.
9: Listen, I've said during the year I thought Jokic was still the best player in the world. I would have voted Wemby MVP because he literally changed the calculus on both ends, not just defense. SGA didn't
6: beat. I did, Colin. One of five people who did it.
9: Okay, so my take is on SGA. He's remarkable, but he has the support of the best, deepest roster. Any of his defensive deficiencies are covered. And I just think Jokic is the Nuggets, and Wemby's the best player on the Nuggets. And I'm not saying SGA isn't great, but when you play on the best roster night to night, you don't have the burden and the heaviness of carrying your franchise. That's my reasoning. You voted Wemby. Why?
6: I mean, look, I think with Victor Wembanyama, you've seen exactly why in this postseason. He just turns you into something that you don't want to be. And with Shai Gilgeous-Alexander, that's what we're going to see in this series, right? We saw in the first round against Portland, the second round against Minnesota, he turned these teams that want to live in the paint into three-point shooting teams with his mere presence. This season against the Thunder, and we're going to see this starting tonight in game one, SGA took nearly half of his shots from three-point range when Wemby was simply on the floor.
9: Wow.
6: That was closer to a third of his shot attempts when in any other matchup against the Spurs without Wemby, any other team. So he wants to get to the mid-range, that elbow shot. You see SGA hit and shoot over defenders all the time. But Wemby is going to defend somebody off ball. It might be Alex Caruso. It might be Jalen Williams, depending on the lineup. And he's going to be shading over and just trying to scare SGA away from taking that pull-up mid-range and from getting into the paint. That's going to lead to less open catch-and-shoot opportunities for the Thunder, less driving opportunities for Shai to get into the paint, perhaps less foul-drawing opportunities for Shai as well. And so I just think with Wemby, unanimous defensive player of the year, everybody voted for him. Offensively, I think as well, everything he does beyond the box score in terms of drawing defenders into the paint, opening up shooters for the Spurs, opening up driving lanes for Castle, Harper, and Fox. Those are things where sometimes Wemby, he ends up with 18 points, and it looks like he didn't have a big offensive game, but he opened things up for everybody else. We've seen that so far in the postseason, and that's going to be one of the keys here against San Antonio. They're probably going to try to take away Wemby, but can other guys on the Spurs take advantage of those opportunities as they did all year long?
9: We're going to go to talk Knicks, and then we'll come back and do some Lakers. But generally, there's a surprise team every NBA playoff season. Last year, the fourth-seeded Pacers go to a Game 7. You're like, what? A couple years ago, an eighth-seeded Miami Heat end up in the finals. You're like, what? It happens. We all knew the Knicks were a good team. Then they made a tweak, Mike Brown did, to Cat, who's now like a point center. And you're like, oh, okay, I didn't see that coming. Are the Knicks the surprise team? Again, you don't have to be a bad team. The Pacers weren't bad last year, but all of a sudden they just popped. Or has the Knicks roster been underrated the last couple of years? Because right now, I actually think the Knicks, especially against the Spurs, could match up with almost anybody in the league.
6: Look, I think underrated or with them, maybe, but it depends, because I thought in opening night of the year, remember Carl Anthony Towns had that quote where he's like, I don't know what my role is going to look like. And all year long, it's like, why isn't Mike Brown using Carl Anthony Towns and dribble handoffs and creation opportunities like he did in Sacramento with Domantas Sabonis? But then in the middle of the playoffs, they finally figured it out and they put the ball in the Cat's hands. As you said, that was the big tweak. And by doing that, it's led to Jalen Brunson playing more off ball. So far this postseason, only 36% of his shots have been assisted compared to only 19% last year. So last year, almost everything was on ball with him. This year, he's setting screens. He's cutting, getting catch and shoot opportunities in part because they're playing through Cat, and that's caused a ripple effect felt throughout the roster. And I'll tell you what, I think this evolution with the Knicks, that's the way I'd put it. I think they've evolved. They found themselves. It's going to be a real challenge for Cleveland, because think about what we just saw against the Pistons, Colin, right? Stagnant, everything run through Cade Cunningham, a big and Jalen Duren, who looks like a total bust, dropped the bag entering his free agency this offseason. And then you go against Cat, where you always have to worry about him on the perimeter. I think Cleveland is going to have a real hard time against Cat in that Brunson lineup right now.
9: Yeah. The million-dollar question, not only in Los Angeles, but around the league, is I think I've been told LeBron loves L.A., his family loves it. They don't want to go back to Cleveland. And there's a lot of talk about that. I think, and I've said this, it sounds snobby, but once you've lived in L.A. as a star, it's hard to go back to Akron. You know, again, if Akron's your home and you've never lived in L.A., just visited, that's different. But L.A., from the topography and the gates and the communities, and you can hide. It's just a different place, right? Jennifer Aniston's not getting bothered by the neighbor. Like they live in these certain enclaves, and I've been told LeBron loves that he can just walk around LA and be okay. There's celebrities everywhere. If the Lakers are like, listen, we're not interested. This is an organization that when they were home with a Buss family, there was a certain bit of, I don't know. I felt like they felt like, they didn't have the money or capital or maybe foresight to move off LeBron ever. This new group, the Dodgers group, moved off Manny Machado and like all-star level baseball players just to go get better players. So I could see the new Laker owners being like, hey, we got Luka. We can move off LeBron. We've got Austin Reeves, wildly popular. And Luka. We can move off LeBron. I'm not rooting for anything other than interesting. I think LeBron's still great. What is the vibe around your sources in the league on, I can say this, they're not paying him huge money. I know that, LeBron. What's the consensus?
6: The people I've talked to recently are more of the perspective of, is LeBron going to wait to see what the Lakers do? If he indeed does want to try to pursue a championship in this last year, is he willing to take a pay cut? Well, if he is willing to take a pay cut, what are the Lakers going to do with that extra financing? Are they going to use that salary space to upgrade at center, find more wings? What is Austin Reeves going to get paid as well? The Lakers right now are in a situation where they can open up nearly $50 million in cap space if they get rid of the rights to everybody but Austin Reeves, including LeBron. But what are you going to do with that cap money if you do that? Is there something better than LeBron James, who we saw him accepting that third role behind Austin Reeves and Luka Doncic prior to the injuries of those two guys? And it was beautiful. It was amazing. Is there actually something better out there for the Lakers than LeBron? But is he willing to take a pay cut? To me, that's the main question I have. It's the question a lot of executives have. And what would the Lakers do with that money that they would open up if he indeed does?
9: But for the record, if there was a player where they get LeBron to take a team-friendly deal, they get Austin Reeves for not 240, but 188. They get him it's a reasonable deal. And they can afford to go get another really nice player. Throw a name out there. Would it be a rim protector? Would it be a wing? What's the feeling there?
6: First name that comes to mind is Robert Williams, current Blazer, former Celtic big man, Time Lord, the lob center, rim protector, started shooting corner threes this year with Portland as well, has had injury issues. But that's the number one name that comes to mind as somebody who'd be affordable in that $10 to $22 million. Yeah. That's a wide range. That's the name that comes to mind to me, Colin. But ultimately, this is a weaker center class of free agents.
9: Yeah.
6: And the Lakers as well have to think about what they're going to do with their first round pick as well. This is a deeper draft. Can they get a guy ready to contribute as a rookie that can help this team too?
9: That's interesting. Robert Williams. Yeah. I think he's from Texas A&M. He had injury issues.
6: Yes.
9: Yeah. That's an interesting name. They have the 25th pick in the draft. I'm not sure. I mean, would you move up and try to get a Daimara from Michigan, the Spaniard, the seven? That's a great defensive player, a little bit of an off. He can pass. That's fascinating. Is there a second name or is that, I mean, it is a weak center. I mean, you know, it's funny, Kevin. We thought they had Mark Williams a year ago, right? Yeah. And it got nixed. And I think Mark had a pretty good season. So, I mean, they wanted to
6: do a free agent too. Why not him?
9: He had a good year.
6: He's the second name I had in mind. Okay. That's exactly the name I was thinking of, was Mark Williams. You couldn't get him before. Why not go get him now?
9: Yeah, and he stayed healthy this year, which was, he was another big, like Robert, that's had some injury issues. This is good stuff. Hey, Kevin, it's great seeing you.
6: Likewise, Colin. Thank you so much for having me.
9: You bet. So he voted for Wemby. I agree. And that is not an anti-SGA opinion. SGA is great, but didn't lead in any major categories. I would have been a Wemby guy, but I also kind of feel like the NBA MVP has always been kind of a story award where, you know, like Westbrook's like, okay, he got abandoned by KD. He had the triple doubles. It's like, let's give Russ the MVP. Like, and I'm not, it is what it is, but I felt like the SGA story is like, I thought Wemby was the cooler story, but I think everybody in the league's preparing to just start handing trophies to Wemby. So maybe everybody's like, maybe the writers are like, he's going to get his. But, you know, there's injuries. You never know what happens. Not all online friendships are genuine. Scammers can use social media to learn about their victims. They create friendships under false pretenses. Be careful, J-Mac, out there making friends on IG and your Facebook and LinkedIn pages. 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You're a young man and you're a target, J-Mac. 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
15: The Marco Island police chief resigns. We'll look into her history with the department tonight on Wink News. City of Palm Stadium demolition is on the agenda for the Fort Myers City Council today. The cost to destroy what was once the spring training home of the Boston Red Sox would be split evenly between the city and Community Redevelopment Agency. Once the park is gone, the city wants to see the land developed for housing, businesses, and small sports complexes. The Collier County Sheriff's Office is investigating a death that happened over the weekend. Deputies responded to a welfare check on Mangrove Avenue off Airport Pulling Road North. The Sheriff's Office says the death is suspicious. I'm Lois Tomey. Wink News. First, fair, everywhere.
1: Drive home with the energy of live sports talk. Sheeman and Company, 3 to 6.
16: All right, so here we are, springtime in Southwest Florida. You know what that really means. It's Everblades time. Back in the playoffs. Look, 58-23 in their last four playoff appearances with three cups in a row. Then they lost to the eventual champs last year. And this year's team, they might be the most talented, deepest team they've had yet with Brad Ralph. Maybe. I mean, he seemed to allude to that earlier. I think it's true. You add that with Cam Johnson in net. I'm going to call my shot right here. We're getting another Kelly Cup.
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2: All right, let's start with my LinkedIn profile. Just kidding, Colin. That was a funny rant, by the way. We're going to start with the NBA MVP. It was SGA, but interestingly, Wemby finished top five, maybe earlier than expected. Colin, I don't know if you saw this. An anonymous quote from an NBA executive, Wemby, the best player I've ever seen. Now, I love Wemby as much as you. I had to quadruple check. He's 22 years old. Can we name someone the best player I've ever seen? At 22, we haven't seen if he's going to get better. I mean, if he gets better, sure, but the hype train has left the station. It's a little out of control. Colin, the best I've ever seen? Come on.
9: Well, I thought the best prospect ever was interesting because that's a way to not definitively land the plane yet, but it's like he's the best potential prospect ever. I thought that was fair because Jordan got drafted third and LeBron may have been. I mean, you could argue, go back to the 60s, Bill Russell was dominating college basketball, pro basketball, his ability to be a big man and run the floor. I mean, John Elway is thought of as one of the great prospects, but it's hard to be the best player ever if your game isn't refined on one end of the floor. Offensively, he has bad nights. Offensively, he's not there yet. Defensively, leadership, I'd give him all those. But you can't be the best player. I mean, I always say about LeBron, his first 3 years in the league, he didn't really have a consistent long-range jump shot. Mm-hmm. And then he slowly developed it. And by like year four, you're like, I don't know what the numbers are exactly, but I felt first couple of years I watched him, I'm like, he's a freight train, but his game is, it needs to be softened and nuanced. And then LeBron did that. I still think there's a step or two to Wemby's offensive game and maybe Oklahoma City unveils some defensive strategies tonight that he struggles with. They certainly have the size.
2: Yeah, 22, nobody's close to a finished product. I mean, I think LeBron 22-23-ish was when he took that Cavs team to the finals, and you were like, oh, this guy's going to be nasty.
9: Right.
2: I'll just say this about SGA, because the last guest, Kevin O'Connor, had an interesting stat that, like, you know, SGA does not take his mid-range when Wemby's on the court. I was like, interesting. So he's the MVP, SGA, over Wemby and Jokic and Luka, but he is a jack of all trades, but master of none. Like, SGA is going to get hunted tonight on defense. Watch that, by the way. He's like a fine defender, but he's not great. He's not a great 3-point shooter. He doesn't play above the rim. And we just got the stats that he's not the master of the mid range when Wemby's on the court. So what does SGA do that's so great? We know he's a great player, but what's his, like Jokic.
9: Well, I think there's a short list of players that he's on, which is the greatest mid-range shooter ever. You know, I always joke when I was a kid growing up, it was Alex English. You know, and then there was Michael.
2: Okay, so SGA's Alex English. How many MVPs for Alex English, by the way?
9: Well, no. I think he manipulates officials smartly. I think there's a lot of nuance to SGA. I think he's super mature.
2: Yes.
9: Super calculated, manipulative in a good way. I mean, he's just great. You need a basket in the fourth quarter. You just give the ball to him and he's going to get a shot or go to the free throw line. So, I mean, again, in the NBA, a lot of our great players, Shaq, Kobe, Dr. J, were just what magic. We're wildly dynamic. And I think that's why it's hard for him to be a face of the league. His game's not flashy. His game's not wow. It's just, man, he got 32 again tonight. It's one of those things.
2: Well, it's funny. At the event we were at this weekend, I saw Jeff Teague, the former NBA point guard.
9: Great guy.
2: Great guy. Awesome. I tried to recruit him to my men's league team. He lives in Indiana. It didn't happen. Yeah. But I was talking to him about SGA. I'm like, bro, You just watched Marcus Smart play great defense on him, and he was SGA was slowed down. He did not have a great series against the Lakers. He's like, yeah, and Castle's a better defender than Marcus Smart. And the numbers show that Steph Castle this season defended SGA one-on-one better than anyone in the league. I'm just saying, I know, obviously SGA is a great player, Colin.
9: Yeah, but
2: is he that much better than Wemby this year? No way. Well, this is crazy. I'm disappointed in the voters. I don't know that Wemby's the best ever, but as an MVP, who you got, Wemby or SGA this year?
9: Oh, I thought it was Wemby.
2: Thank you. All right, finally we can move on to Pittsburgh Steelers and your guy, Aaron Rodgers. I know everybody in Pittsburgh's excited, Colin. Pittsburgh's voluntary OTAs begin today. Rodgers was at the team facility this morning. His new deal, about $22 million guaranteed, can reach $25 million with bonuses. I don't know who it was, but somebody compared it, saying Rodgers got more than Malik Willis guaranteed. And I think you've been gassing up Malik Willis here for a couple months now. I'm a little surprised by this contract. They now have four quarterbacks. Okay, one that McCarthy inherited in Mason Rudolph. And then there was Will Howard, who they drafted last year. They like him in the building. Breer said that. And then Drew Aller, who McCarthy presided over the draft with the new GM and selected Drew Aller. So I just don't get this process at all.
9: Well, I believe privately they would never admit it. But if you gave a truth serum to Mike McCarthy, he would have rather gone into the season, played Drew Aller and Will Howard, taken his lumps.
2: Mm-hmm.
9: But I think the Roonies aren't willing to do that. And so I think Mike McCarthy, as the old term is, took a bullet for the team. I don't think he wants to go back with Aaron Rodgers. I mean, have you ever known a football coach in your life that got a new job and said, you know what I really want? I want to deal with an old quarterback who's not what he used to be, that's kind of expensive. Oh, by the way, we were at odds the last time I coached him.
2: Yeah.
9: I mean, I remember when it was Jimmy Johnson, they had to move off Dan Marino. It's uncomfortable. Dan Marino was not happy. It's one of those, you know, meetings that everybody just like dreads the night before. But I think Mike McCarthy, ask yourself if you don't think I'm right. Ask yourself in life, if you took over a job, any job anywhere, your first year on the job and you're in management, and you could start fresh with a couple of young people, you didn't know how great they are, but you could really see him develop, or you were asked this old expensive guy who you had a feud with in the last job and it was like ugly and he threw you under the bus kind of privately. What person would say, I'll take that option? I think you can say all you want. I think Mike McCarthy took a bullet for the franchise because I think it's going to be, eventually this is not going to be kumbaya.
2: Treading water with Aaron Rodgers. Have fun, Pittsburgh. Final story, Colin. Let's go to LeBron James. Haven't talked about him a lot. I saw him over the weekend playing golf on IG. Yeah. Looks like he was having fun. Can you play golf in Cleveland in the winter? Because according to another report, this is Yahoo Sports, the Cavs and Warriors are potentially in the mix for LeBron. I don't know that I'm buying this report. Yahoo Sports had it. I don't see a world where he goes to Cleveland. By the way, how about the Cavs going to the Eastern Conference Finals? Does this help their cause of keeping the team together? I don't know. You're throwing LeBron in this mix? And then you got the Warriors, where Steve Kerr's returning. We don't know about Draymond. Curry, hopefully, I'll healthy. You, Jimmy Butler.
9: If I could root for anything, I would root for LeBron to be a Warrior. That would be a fun watch. I don't think it'd be a championship team. It'd be a great watch.
2: Adam Silver's with you, probably.
9: Yeah. J-Mac for the news.
21: Well, that's the news.
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21: The Herd Line News.
9: Man, I got all sorts of stuff today. I can't even get to some of the stuff we have. Mike DeFabo is going to be joining us next hour. He was at the Steelers practice. That'll be interesting. Check that LinkedIn profile, J-Mac. You don't want to be taken to the cleaners again.
2: Again? What?
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1: is The Fan, Southwest Florida's sports authority.
6: Seven of the East semis dismantled the Pistons 125-94 to advance to the Eastern Conference Finals in a date with the Knicks. Donovan Mitchell led Cleveland with 26. Talks on making the Conference Finals for the first time in his career.
7: A breath of fresh air. We didn't just come here just to, that wasn't the goal when we started the season. Even last year, like when we lost Indiana, we had our goals set on getting to the finals, and we're just one step closer. In the same token, we can only breathe for about 12 hours and then get right back to it.
6: Thunder guard Shai Gilgeous-Alexander named MVP for a second straight season in golf. Aaron Rye finished atop the leaderboard at 9-under to win the PGA Championship from Aronimink Golf Club for his first major win. And the never-ending NFL offseason storyline came to a close over the weekend as the Steelers signed quarterback Aaron Rodgers to a one-year deal worth up to $25 million. That's sports. I'm Ron Tomas.
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10: 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Wait a minute.
11: 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The Thanksgiving slate, my entire life, there's been that one game you nap to. You're not really a fan. You're more tryptophan. The NFL has really evolved on these holiday schedules.
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1: The Herd with Colin Cowherd starts now.
11: Okay, here we go. Hour three. I've been going to that Steelers OTA with old Aaron Rodgers. So this is not a tangent or a rant, but I've been saying for years is, you know, however you prioritize your life, what you care about, you'll be good at. In American basketball culture, from the G League to AAU basketball, prioritizes everybody getting paid, everybody getting the bag. It doesn't really prioritize the youth and development of our players. Now, I do think the NIL, and this is why this year's draft is so good, the NIL is going to stem that problem to some degree, is that players now will choose college basketball over the G League. And the G League is, I mean, like Nick Nurse coached, and it's had some good coaches. But, I mean, how many stars have come out of the G League? It's just guys go there to get money, and not really. Your coaching's better in college. The environments are better in college. The nutrition's better. The travel better. Everything's better in college basketball. Now, the G League's got a bunch of, it can be older, and there's some good players. But the NIL, as much as we complain about the NIL, there's one or two things that are indisputable. The quality of college basketball and college football at the top is better because you're getting older players. So 24-year-olds are better than the same player when he's 22 years old, right? A 23-year-old is better than a 22 or a 21-year-old if it's the same player, right? So you're getting really good players that are staying in college 2 and 3 years. I mean, Adai Mar for Michigan, Yaxel Endeborg for Michigan, they would have been in the NBA in the old stuff. Now, like, oh, Mar's like UCLA to Michigan. I'm a player in their year. Yaxel's like, oh, I played a directional school down in Alabama. Oh, I'm going to go to Michigan. I'll play another year. Those guys would have been second round picks sitting on an NBA bench, and now they're going to be top 15 picks. So I am all for the NIL, but I don't know if it's going to break the streak. I think it probably will with Cooper Flagg 1 year at Duke. 8 straight MVPs are international players. In fact, in the last 5 years, only one American player has even gotten a first place vote. You know, that's Cade Cunningham. And again, I said this a couple hours ago, that's probably a Pistons beat writer, right? So I don't really care. I mean, these guys are all great players, but there's a lot of international players in baseball. Top of the class for a lot of things is still, you know, the American culture and the American baseball system. I think our hockey, football, and baseball cultures are excellent. We should not ever be winning a gold in hockey. You know, like there was the miracle on ice. Okay. But we shouldn't be. I mean, it should be Canada. It should be European countries, but I think our hockey culture is excellent. College hockey. It's really well done. Maybe there's a scarcity of great hockey universities, but the ones at the top are very, very special. But in basketball, European players, they're academies are better than our AAU. Their academies and that system is superior to AAU and G League stuff. That's why I think the NIL is making college basketball and forget the college basketball programs. It's just better for the kids. If I said your kid can stay in any business in college a year longer, get smarter, get bigger, and be more prepared for the workforce, that's probably a good thing. I'm not saying college is the answer for everybody. LeBron didn't go there, but LeBron's kind of an outlier. So here's SGA on being the eighth MVP in a row in succession that's an international player.
10: It's special. All those guys have shaped the game of basketball. All those guys have changed the game and how it's played and how it's approached. And I said this before, like to be in just that circle, to be in that conversation, something that I don't take lightly.
11: And with that, Jeff Schwartz, Fox Sports analyst, former NFL lineman in the NFL for 8 years, host of Bear Betts podcast with our buddy Chris Felica. So you didn't have to, as a football player, you had to do minimum college football for 3 years. Most go 4, some go 5. You know, I want to talk about that before we get into the NFL. There was a real narrative, Jeff, that the NIL, because I'm a fan of NIL, but it's imperfect, right? Like, I mean, how much do you have to spend to build a college football roster to compete? I would hope it's 20 million, not 44. But people talked about this year's draft, how the 6th and 7th rounds, NIL killed it. It's like just average players. So I guess there's a duality to everything. With good comes bad. Do you think you get to a point with the NIL where maybe the last 3 to 4 rounds are bad and it becomes like a 3.5 round draft? Or do you think this was just an outlier?
15: I'm waiting for this to settle out, right, Colin? Like, there's going to be a point where the return on investment is just not going to be there, and the donors aren't going to want to give this money. I don't know when that is, but it's going to happen, right? Like, it's impossible to keep going at this rate, in my opinion. And, you know, the evaluations are $40 million a roster and not win championships. At some point, there's going to be a pullback. I don't know when that is. So yeah, for the next couple of years, maybe the draft is affected by that. We did see Ty Simpson come out. Now, he was a first round pick because he did end up making that money, but there's a lot of talk about he's turned down $7 million to come to the NFL. So we'll see how that goes. But I think at some point there has to be a pullback, right? If you're spending all this money and you're one of these boosters donating year after year after year without championships, without conference championships, and obviously the landscape is going to change here pretty soon, it feels like you might pull back a little bit. So I'm curious when that happens. I thought it would happen sooner. It really hasn't. I think it's accelerated because there's new money right now. Look at what Texas Tech is doing. I love it, by the way. I love it. If you have the money, go spend for a roster, make these kids rich, go for broke. But at some point, there has to be a return on investment, I would imagine. Maybe not. And then there'll be a little bit of a pullback, and maybe some guys will go to the NFL early like they used to.
11: So one more college football topic. When you were at Oregon, they had the number one rushing offense for a couple years in the Pac-12, former NFL lineman. When Pete Carroll dominated college football, you didn't have a Pac-12 championship. You didn't have a semifinal game. You just waited for the computer to get you into. And one of the things that drove Pete Carroll crazy is one of his best teams with Mark Sanchez didn't get to play for a national title. And it drove Pete crazy because he thought he had the best team. Is that college football to me has always been a great movie with a weird ending. So I am for an expanded playoff. People are saying the 24 game playoff would ruin the regular season. I would argue this. Last couple of years, we've had a playoff. It's been like 12 teams, and the ratings have gone up for the regular season because Texas, Oklahoma, Oregon, Washington, Michigan, Ohio State, it doesn't matter what the records are. Forget the play. It's always going to be gigantic. The real huge rivalries are, I don't care if Auburn and Alabama have 4 wins each. The game is gigantic in that region. Do you think 24 teams is a little excessive?
15: I do, but obviously I think I'm in the minority here when it comes to the people that run college football. I mean, they often do things I think that are against the best interest of the sport, but you're right. People are going to watch it. Absolutely. It's going to change the important games, right? It's going to change the game that the rivalry game, right? That's still going to be played. I don't buy this idea, by the way, that if we expand, starters are going to sit out of the big game. Absolutely no chance. There's absolutely no chance starters are sitting out of that game. I don't care what the records are. No one's sitting out of Oregon, Washington, right? It's never going to happen. Okay. But it's going to take that game between maybe 2 10-win teams, and the loser is still in the playoff, the winner gets bragging rights and maybe a higher seed, it's now going to move to like the 6-4 rivalry game between 2 6-4 teams or 2 7-3 teams, probably most likely. 7-4 teams. They'll move the significance of maybe the bigger rivalry games to smaller rivalry games. Look, I think a playoff is designed, or should be designed, to get the teams in that can win a championship. I thought last year was a mistake. I thought Notre Dame was left out. They were a team that was good enough to compete for a national championship. To just have one less G5 team, put Notre Dame in, you have the 12 teams you need. I'll watch 2014 playoff. We're all going to watch it. Obviously, coaches love it. It allows them to say that they're a playoff team.
11: Right.
15: I'm not sure we're going to find a different champion. We're not going to find a different champion. I don't know if we need more weeks. Maybe we work in other buys. The conference championship game idea of moving that to basically a playing game is intriguing to me. I don't think the sport needs it. It doesn't need it. It's going to get it. And we'll just have the same, 12 teams will be in every year, probably. A couple new teams here and there, and we'll continue to watch it. The ratings won't go down, I promise you that. I mean, look, we had games last year that are uncompetitive, and the ratings still went up.
11: So I want to switch to Aaron Rodgers. I've said before is they could have had Sam Darnold, Malik Willis, Kyler Murray. They could have drafted Jackson Dart. Is that the Steelers are the only NFL franchise that treat quarterback like an interior O lineman or a slot corner. That will get to it next year. It's like, guys, it's quarterback. Are you surprised they have backed themselves into a corner so much that this is the best option, which today it is?
15: I'm not surprised that they keep doing this, right? They refuse to admit where they are in the NFL. I think you build your team really one of two ways, right? You either go for it, all right? Like you're going for it this year, or we're pulling back a little bit, rebuild on the fly, and we have hope for next year. That's sort of the way. Now, if you can do both at the same time, I think Seattle blended that, right? They were really good with all their rookies and young guys, and they kind of went for last year with other players. Pittsburgh's in the middle. They're in the absolute worst place. They're not winning a championship. They're not. We know that. They're not winning a championship. They're also not going to be bad enough to draft in the top 7 or 8, which is in this draft feels like a good position to get a quarterback. They sort of refuse this idea of a rebuild. And you can do a rebuild on the fly without saying it. Just start Will Howard for the season. Go 5-12 in this year, right? And draft 8th overall and get a quarterback. Like you can easily make this happen, but they refuse to acknowledge where they are. They are a historically winning franchise in the NFL. They should always believe they can win a Super Bowl, but some years you can't. And going back to Rodgers makes no, it doesn't help the future, right? He won't be the quarterback next year. It doesn't help him with the draft pick for next year. It doesn't help him this year. They're not winning a Super Bowl this season. They probably don't win the division this year. And so I don't understand this one-year process they keep doing. At some point, you have to be bold and find a quarterback in the future, and they refuse to do that.
11: So I here's my working theory, is that if you asked any coach in the NFL taking over a football team and said, listen, you got, and Pittsburgh never fires its coaches, right? More than any team, the Steelers, Mike McCarthy's going to coach here and then he's going to retire. He's not going to get fired. He's got, let's just say 5 years minimum. If you asked any coach that had a guaranteed contract going forward, if you said you can start your first year with an old guy at quarterback that you didn't get along with and it was really ugly, especially behind the scenes, or bottom out, play these two young kids and see if they can chop it up and play. Every single coach ever would take the second option, which is let's see if Drew Aller can play. Let's see if, Will Howard can play. And by the way, to add another layer to this, next year's a great college quarterback draft. Yes. I think McCarthy is publicly taking a bullet because he would rather go with the kids, but he got the job. And part of the deal is don't badmouth us when we bring Aaron back. That's my working theory.
15: I mean, I have to imagine that this was talked about when they hired him, right?
11: Of course.
15: I'm sure he asked him to plan a quarterback, and the plan, I guess, is to go win 8 or 9 games again. Look, you're right about the way this ended. Remember, Aaron Rodgers and McCarthy did not end well. Like, he got him fired. He got him fired, and now they're supposed to be best friends again and work this out. Look, they're professionals. They'll manage to make this work. But again, I don't, if you're a Steelers fan, how are you looking forward to this season? You know exactly how it's going to go. To be fair, you know the last 10 seasons. Everyone won a playoff game in 9 years. You know the last 9 we're going to go anyways. But this doesn't feel like any hope. And you're right about bottoming out. Look, I think that if you ask McCarthy, hey, let's sort of get rid of the old guys. Let's go young this year. And then next year we'll hit it hard. I think he would rather take that. But the pride of the organization at some point, you have to take, you just have to say well, for a year or two, we're going to be bad. And there's plenty of examples of it working where teams are bad. The Patriots are bad for your guy, Drake May. Like, it works. It does work if you do it right. And Pittsburgh refuses to do it right.
11: So schedules came out. And you tell me as a former player what matters. What was really interesting, and you've been known to place a bet or two, the Cowboys over-under went up a full game based on not just Caleb Downs, not just it went up on a scheduling break where Dallas has almost the opposite of the Niners. They've got some favorable kind of quirky road advantages. You tell, and I think Dallas, a lot of their, you know, they've got some youth, but Kenny Clark's older and Rashawn Gary's older and Dak is older. And, you know, they've got some older players. I think older players need more rest than young guys. But were you surprised the over-under changed for Dallas, like a win? And do you think that stuff matters as a player? Did Miles, I mean, Niners 38,000, did Miles matter to you? No.
15: It's funny on this side of it now, seeing the analysis of the schedule, because all the things that people think they we care about, that Lee cares about, never.

0: It's hurt. Look, Dak is a very good quarterback. When he has been healthy, he has been, I would say, like in the tier two of quarterbacks in the NFL, right? If you have sort of tier one, the guys you know, he's sort of at the top of tier two. He's been very good. The offensive line is good. The wide receivers are good. I think running back's just okay. They improved their defense a lot this offseason, whether it was trades, draft, free agency. And Schottenheimer, I think we all thought that job was like a one-year deal. Just that you're going to put Schottenheimer in there and they'll figure it out after the season. He did a good job. Good coaching staff, right? Great job. Because people realized after the schedule came out, like, hey, schedule's pretty manageable, and it's a good football team. I think they're very live to win the division.
1: Okay, so the other schedule to me, and it hasn't gotten a lot of play, is I saw a headline today that said, does Kansas City have the toughest three-game stretch in the NFL? Forget three. Bills, Rams, Bengals, Patriots, Niners, Chargers. Six Pro Bowl quarterbacks in a row, four on the road for a team that's moved off Tooney and McDuffie in the last 2 years. So they've gotten sneaky old. They got a lot of old and a lot of young and unproven. And even Kenneth Walker, who's the big free agent acquisition, he's been banged up his entire career. And so I'm like, that to me is the toughest schedule. Six Pro Bowl quarterbacks, most on the road. Is that something that jumps out to you?
0: Absolutely. And what jumps out to me too is the week five bye. A week 12 bye would have been nice for Kansas City, right? I mean, you have that early bye after a pretty easy schedule alone. You play Denver at home, Colts, Dolphins, Raiders. You're probably 3-1 at the worst. And then you get your bye. It's so early for, as you mentioned, some guys who could probably use a week 12 bye. And then you run through that gauntlet to anything. Now, Kansas City's used to playing these schedules. It's not anything new to them. But as they're currently constructed, I think that bye is really what would hurt. If you told me they got this schedule, but they got like a week 12 bye in between Buffalo and LA, I'd feel a lot better about it. But to basically go with a bye and then you play a bunch of your road games, by the way, like in a row, I think it's pretty tough. Now they're used to it, obviously used to it. They need some guys defensively to step up. They need these young guys to play well pretty early. Maybe by the back half of the season, you're playing much better. But the NFL is telling you they got Monday Night Football, Sunday Night Football. Like Mahomes is going to play. He put out a video the other day. He's golfing. He's going to play early on. Can they get their young guys, especially on defense, up to speed before the end of the year? The last thing is this, and it's hard to project this now, but injuries have played a big role at the end of the season, right? How many guys are healthy? Like, that's a big part of this. But on paper, man, it looks like a pretty daunting schedule here at the back half. That bye, I hate that bye. Week five bye is the worst. Give me like a week 11, week 10, week 9, somewhere around there bye, halfway through the season.
1: Yeah. We were talking about the Steelers and they just won't take quarterback seriously. Were you surprised at all that the Niners, already an old, expensive, brittle team, went out and got Dre Greenlaw, Mike Evans, and Christian Kirk? And I'm like, time out. You just doubled down on age and injuries. Did that surprise you?
0: I don't like the Niners roster building, man. It to me, they're older, as you mentioned, and there's no depth. And part of that is, I know there's a little bit of arrogance there in San Francisco about this, but they have not drafted well. Look at their drafts. They have drafted terribly for four drafts in a row versus Seattle. Go look at Seattle's drafts. Like, the reason these teams win is they draft really well. They have veterans, of course, that are good, but you have to have that depth. If a couple guys get hurt on San Francisco, there's no depth. There's no backups. There's no one to fill these roles. And look, they kind of sort of know with commodities because they don't have the depth. Like, if Mike Evans is not there, who's a wide receiver for you? If Greenlaw's not playing, who are your linebackers? Who are the guys ready to play? So this is a failure on their part in the draft. They have not drafted very well for years now. And I know they sort of laughed at the idea about the consensus big boards. That's a real thing. It really does matter. We have data that shows year after year that if you draft sort of along what we think, and look, a lot of these guys that do the big boards, they talk to NFL teams. They just don't make up their own grades. They call around, hey, where do you have this guy graded? So it's a general idea of where these guys are at. If you continually and routinely draft above the big board, right, overdraft these guys, you get the Niners drafts. Go look at the drafts. They're terrible drafts. They have very few impact players right now that are on rookie contracts. You cannot win long-term in the NFL if you don't have those guys.
1: Jeff Schwartz, former Oregon Duck, Bear Bets podcast with Chris Felica. Here's one that's totally random, but I'm into it. Yeah. I pick an over-under in the NFL every year.
0: Okay.
1: So I 5 years in a row. Last year I liked New England. I thought that was who was my other one, guys? New England, Minnesota 1 year, Rams, whatever. Denver a couple years ago.

0: Okay. Give me your over under a team, because Vegas doesn't make a lot of mistakes, but they make enough. The New York Giants, to me, again, I cross your fingers on Malik Nabers. I wonder if he's injury prone. But I mean, you start looking at the issues they solved. We've seen Brandon Staley to Harbaugh. A coach can literally change the culture. I loved their draft. My over team right now today is the New York Giants. You're staring at your screen. Give me one future bet that you would embrace.
1: Yeah, so I think the Giants is just so popular and trendy that it kind of worries me. Like, everyone's on the Giants this year, right? Like, it's a team. And I agree with you. Look, their team is probably better than the record the last couple of years. They've had injuries. And the Jackson Dark, because they got to figure out a way. Like, it's, you can be aggressive and run. Just slide. Just slide or dive. I think a dive actually is the way to go instead of sliding. But just get down. A couple that I bet on so far, like, I think Carolina is going to be good. It's 7.5 or 6.5. Look at what they did last season. I think they've had a very good 2 years of building this roster. Dan Morgan's done a really good job of building this roster up. It comes down to Bryce Young continuing to improve and playing better, but he feels like, or they feel like a team that in this division, I don't trust the Falcons really with their quarterback situation. I think the Bucs are a step back team this year. So I think we'll look back and think like, oh, you know, Mayfield's a little older now. The roster's sort of going through a little bit of a cycle where older players are out and younger players are in. So I think Carolina to me, 6.5 is juiced over. 7.5 would be playable, I think, for me there. I think on the underside, I kind of like the Colts to go under this season. I just don't know how good they are. Look at their roster. Look at the way last year ended. I don't trust Daniel Jones. I think that division's getting better, right? Jacksonville should be better again. Or
0: yes.
1: Same sort of. I think Tennessee's getting better. Houston's going to be good again. Houston's defense is probably the best in the NFL right now. So the Colts to me feel like if they go 1-5 in division, you're going under 7.5. And so those are a couple that I've eyed so far. Can't wait. It's going to be here before we know it. College football too will be here soon, and we'll be ready to go. I know you'll be at the Coliseum week 4. Maybe I'll fly in and we'll sit next to each other. I'll wear my Oregon gear. You can put on your USC shirt.
0: What is week 4 at the Coliseum? What is it?
1: Oregon or USC, buddy.
0: Oh, yeah. I already got that as a W on my pocket calendar.
1: I'm sure you do.
0: Good seeing you, buddy.
1: Take care, buddy.
0: Jeff Schwartz, who knows his stuff. Yeah, it's Colts is a really smart under. That's a really good play. I listened to J-Mac 2 years ago on the Saints and got smoked like, you know.
2: Didn't I have Colts Friday in the headlines unders?
0: You did.
2: Yeah. We love Colts stinking and the Jets get their pick.
0: I love future bets. 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
0: 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Or is it Eagles at Cowboys is best game of the weekend? 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
0: 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Spurs OKC tonight, the start of what could be a long, long rivalry meeting in the Western Conference Finals. Here's J-Mac with the news.
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2: Now, let's start with the Minnesota Timberwolves, who were extinguished by the Spurs. I mean, they got destroyed on Friday night. Interesting exit interview, if you will. Naz Reid, the very talented power forward, came out and made some comments. He was talking about players on his team, and there's some question who he was talking about. Here's the quote from Naz Reid, Colin, and let me get your best guess.
15: They're a team where, you know, they're selfless, like I've mentioned before. So I think just probably there's some of those aspects. I think, you know, I think we have more than enough talent. I think we have more than enough, you know, guys bring it to the table and compete at a high level. But just, you know, being less moody. I think that's just the name of the game for us, just being less moody and more selfless and then just carrying ourselves with, you know, championship aspirations like we've done before, just having that as the cherry on top.
0: I love Naz Reid.
2: Yeah, he's good.
0: So he's one of my favorite, like, utility men, like rebound, defense, tough, gets the game totally. I think he is, you know, I say this before, very few players in the league you could put on every single team.
2: Yeah.
0: In the NBA, and he would be a benefit. Naz Reid's one of my favorite guys, plays his butt off. He's tough. He'll defend. I love the guy.
2: Hits threes. Here's a question.
0: Who Julius Randle is
2: you
0: in
2: think
0: big
2: it was
0: trouble.
2: Randall?
0: I think Julius Randle, who was smoking you know what in that final game, Julius Randle's not. And I think he's a 19-9 guy. Julius Randle is he's always valued his offense more than the team does. I think he's done.
2: Well, it's tough. In game one, Julius Randle like won it for them. He was awesome. Remember, Ant was on the minutes restriction.
0: He does that in every series. He'll have the game.
2: Yeah. Well, against the Lakers, do you remember that? Like against the Lakers, he played like the best series of his career and kills the Lakers. We're like, geez, Julius Randle, holy cow. So you're sure he wasn't talking about Anthony Edwards, right?
0: Well, Anthony Edwards isn't going anywhere, and he would not call out Anthony Edwards. You're not going to call out passive-aggressive, one of the three stars in the NBA. No way.
2: Well, I wondered because Anthony Edwards, of course, with like 8 minutes left, goes over to the bench of the Spurs and is like, hey, guys, great series. Congratulations. There was like 8 minutes left in the game. I'd never seen that before. Stan Van Gundy was kind of hammering Ant at that moment. But
0: listen,
2: yeah,
0: Naz Reid is 5 years younger and $10 million cheaper than Randle. Randle's on the way out.
2: Yeah, if they can get him out, for sure. He's a goner. All right, let's move on to the NFL and the Green Bay Packers. One of us on this show likes the Packers a lot this year. Obviously, they had the wild card round exit last year. Their new linebacker, Zaire Franklin, remember, he was good with the Colts. He is very confident in this Packers upside. Take a listen.
16: It starts with the quarterback. You know, Jordan Love, you know, I told him he was the main reason I came to Green Bay. You know, I wasn't coming to Green Bay, you know, or going to an organization without a proven franchise QB, and he is that. He's the type of quarterback you want to be around. It's been a long time since I've seen, you know, a QB1 just really raise and level everybody by his work ethic like that. So it's really dope to see. And then at the end of the day, you know, we got, you know, one of the best defensive players on the planet, Micah Parsons as well, too. So when you got a quarterback and you got a pass rush, you know, you got a chance.
2: Yep. Yeah, I think we're going to be a little head-to-head this season, big guy. Yeah. I'm just telling you, this Packers schedule, boy, three of their final four games, cold weather Lambeau. You know Malik Willis in a revenge game.
0: No, they got of all the teams in the NFL that got a scheduling break.
2: Oh, yeah.
0: In the last couple of years, they've been a seventh seed. So, again, Dallas, scheduling break, huge brand.
2: Mm-hmm.
0: Bears, considering it's the toughest schedule, break, big brand. Green Bay, break, big brand. Green Bay, Bears, and the Cowboys all got what you would say is little scheduling breaks.
2: Yeah, and by the way, who's look at the quarterbacks they face just to start the season. Kyler Murray or what's his face? The other guy who's on his way out.
0: J.J. McCarthy.
2: Thank you, J.J. McCarthy. Then it's Geno Smith. Then it's, we don't even know who's starting for Atlanta. Is it Penix or Tua? And then it's Baker Mayfield. Like, they should start 4-0. Green Bay should start the season 4-0. And then it's like that matchup with the Bears is a huge one at home. And so you're looking at 5-0. Colin, I don't want to go overboard. And then you look at the end schedule.
0: Well, I think there are three playoff teams from the NFC North. I think the Bears, the Lions, and the Packers all make the playoffs.
2: Yeah, the closer you look, one of those, if Dallas is going to get in, one of those three ain't getting in. Because we know the Eagles are not going anywhere. They're going to make it in the playoffs. And you got Seahawks, Rams. I mean, NFC is really
0: Let me just do this real quick, top of my head. Okay, so we like Seattle and LA are getting in. Okay, I think Chicago, I think Detroit's going to be really good. And Green Bay, let's see they get in.
2: Okay.
0: Okay, then
2: just pick one from the South. It doesn't matter, Saints, Falcons, or
0: okay, I'll just put Saints. Whoever. I don't know if I agree with that. So, so there's two coming from the NFC East.
2: Eagles.
0: Well, they have the best roster. And so it's going to come down to Dallas and the New York Giants. I like the Giants because I do think they have a better coach and coaching matters.
2: Well, wait a sec. How many did you have from the North? Did you have three? Bears, Lions, Packers?
0: Yeah.
2: Three, two, and
0: one,
2: then...
0: one, and then... Wait, hold on. Time out.
2: Yeah, you got to have two from the West.
0: Hold on. Time out.
2: Yeah,
0: I can't
2: it's tough, man.
0: Hold on. 3, 4, 5, 6. Oh, I don't get to... Oh, my. This is a uncovered live on the air. I have to pick one.
2: Unless you want to pull the Bears out because they're brutal schedule.
0: No, I don't think it's that brutal. God, that is rough. NFC is rough.
2: It's somebody's going to be.
0: Is it possible that nobody comes from the NFC South and we just give it an off year?
2: But petition.
0: Listen, guys, we love you, but we're gonna do it with 6-7 divisions, not 8.
2: We need the good teams playing in January. Final story, Colin. Let's go to the NBA. Obviously, tonight's Thunder Spurs game is massive. Williams.
0: What's the number on this? Do we know?
2: 6.5 was what I saw. Yeah. No?
0: That's a big number.
2: Yeah, well, it's the Thunder. It's the mighty Thunder. So Jalen Williams, back from the hamstring, cleared to play. Doesn't sound like there's a minutes restriction. I saw one report said he could have played in game 4 against the Lakers, but what was the point? I'm just curious how they divide up the minutes. You know, does Hartenstein match up with Wemby? Do they go with four guards or guards and wings and Chet or Hartenstein? I don't know, Colin. We need a pick live on air here. Go, you got it.
0: I think the Spurs, I'm going to take the Spurs money line to win the game outright.
2: Oh, shucks. Okay. Spurs going in now. Now, listen, if they can steal game one, I think that's when, then you start fast forwarding. They win this series. Colin, does OKC go get Giannis in the offseason? If they lose, I mean, well, you got to do something.
0: No, you can't.
2: They've got the ammo. They've got too many players for roster spots. They got draft picks going forward.
0: Well, you're not getting a poo-poo platter to get Giannis. So
2: if Wemby cooks them and they're like, we don't have a matchup for him.
0: Okay,
2: we got to get Giannis.
0: Then you give them Hartenstein and Chet Holmgren for Giannis. And now that's interesting. Sam Presti's a deal, mate. I'll give you both of our bigs, Holmgren and Hartenstein for Giannis, and I'll give you one of our bench players and a pick.
2: Well, Hartenstein, I think, is a free agent, so it might be a sign.
0: Okay, you're right. You're right. My bad.
2: But no, you're right. Chet could be on the block. J-Dub? I mean, he barely played this season, barely played in the playoffs. Is he their second best player still? AJ Mitchell? Listen, the Thunder lose this series. I mean, it gets crazy this
0: season. That is.
2: You like that take, huh? You like that? See, look at that. I mean, J-Dub has had a good run, but if somebody's expendable, you're not moving SGA. Is it Chet or J-Dub?
0: Well, I'd like bigs over J-Dub. I would go SGA, J-Dub, and the young guys that established themselves this postseason. I like Jalen Williams, but I could move off Jalen Williams. J-Mac with the news.
13: Well, that's the news.
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19: What might happen to the land under City of Palms Park? We'll let you know what the City Council talks about tonight on Wink News. Neighbors across Southwest Florida are cleaning up after yesterday's severe weather. In one instance in Cape Coral, a grill landed in a pool. No one was hurt in yesterday's weather, but our Wink News meteorologists say we're in for more rain today, but it won't be as bad as yesterday. Sentencing is scheduled for tomorrow for one of the Cape Coral teens accused of killing 15-year-old Kayla Rincon Miller in 2024. Christopher Horn Jr. is scheduled to be sentenced Tuesday afternoon after pleading no contest to second-degree murder. I'm Lois Tomey, Wink News. First, fair, everywhere.
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0: 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Mike DeBabo has been covering the Steelers for The Athletic and covering the NFL for several years, previously at the Pittsburgh Post-Gazette. Aaron Rodgers is back. OTAs have started, and Mike DeFabo is now joining us live as he has kind of become a regular on this show. So, you know, I said when I was a kid growing up, the Steelers brand was defense, and now it's defensive. They get defensive when you acknowledge that they spend too much money on defense and they treat quarterback with little or no urgency. So, you know, my take is, listen, they could have gotten Darnold, Malik Willis. They could have drafted Jackson Dart, Daniel Jones. There's a lot of options. Kyler Murray, Vikings got for $1.3 million. I would argue all of those at this point are better than a 42-year-old Aaron Rodgers. But it's almost kind of what they've become. I mean, your kind of take on how it played out and Aaron for a year. What's the room, the quarterback room, going to feel like?
6: Yeah, you know, I think to answer your question, let's go back to a year ago. And as the Steelers sat there, they said they weren't enthralled by any of the options in the draft. And the options weren't great in general in the free agent market, but Aaron Rodgers was probably their best bet of the available options. Well, here they are a year later, and everyone was hoping that that one-year agreement was going to bring both sides closer to their next chapter. For Aaron Rodgers, it was supposed to be 1 year that he could finish out his career with a more stable franchise. And for the Steelers, it was supposed to get them to that 2026 draft class that was supposed to be much stronger. But here they are a year later, both sides are in the same place. And I think that the biggest fear or concern for Steelers fans or people who follow this team is not that Aaron Rodgers is going to play really poorly, because I think he showed last year he could still play at a decent level. The concern really would be he plays just well enough to keep them away from drafting the potential quarterback to get them out of this purgatory, but not quite well enough to get the Steelers over the hump and make them a legitimate contender.
0: Yeah. The you know, I've been making this argument today, is that the Steelers don't fire coaches. So McCarthy's going to be there until he retires. Let's just give him 5 years. I mean, he is a good coach. He and John Harbaugh have the same resume, basically. He's a good football coach. So he's not getting run, and he knows it. And I think if you privately asked him, listen, you could go with Drew Aller, Will Howard, and just see what you've got. You win 7 games. You're not getting fired. Next year's a great quarterback draft class. He would choose that. He would not choose the quarterback that threw him under the bus in Green Bay, that he has to take one for the owners, take one for the team, say nice things in public. But no coach, knowing you're a guaranteed 5 to 6 to 7 year head coach, would want this relationship again, right? That makes, but he's kind of taken one for the Rooneys. That's my theory.
6: Well, I think that there's another variable in this conversation, and that's Mike McCarthy is from Pittsburgh. And if he wins and he does well, it's going to mean that much more. But really, on the flip side, if things go sideways for Mike McCarthy in year one, not only is he going to have the whole fan base wondering why the Steelers went this direction, but also his family is going to have to hear that. And people that care about him might be some of the same people saying that. So for him, in a sense, it's almost like a safe year one, where he can have a little bit of a runway to a Drew Aller or a Will Howard or this quarterback back that they draft in the first round next year. So I think in a lot of ways, it's a very Steelers move to bring in Aaron Rodgers, because it's also a safe move. And that seems to be the approach that this franchise has taken. Rather than taking a risk, they're content to settle for an outcome that likely leads you somewhere around 10-7.
0: Fifth straight year, they lead in defensive spending. They were embarrassed at the draft of Mekhi Lemon. They don't have a plan at quarterback. How long do we know Omar Khan is running the ship? I had two different people in the league this offseason say, I'm not sure he's the answer going forward. Is the front office, are they going to be as loyal as they are to their coaches if this thing goes sideways, the draft picks don't hit, Aller's a total miss? What about upstairs with Pittsburgh?
6: You know, the way I'll answer this question is, if you go back to Omar Khan's first draft, he walked out of the room after trading up for Broderick Jones, and Mike Tomlin gave him this cool nickname, the Khan Artist. And people saw him as very much this wheeling and dealing, smart, out-of-the-box type of general manager. And I do think that over time, some of the honeymoon period is starting to wear off when it comes to Omar Khan, where right now, as you mentioned, the Mekhi Lemon situation. Also, let's look at this Aaron Rodgers dynamic. You know, Omar Khan was the one who said, we do not expect this to go like it did last year. Aaron Rodgers never came out and said anything about a timeline. It was the general manager, Omar Khan, that put parameters in place here. And then ultimately, as this whole thing dragged out, people were questioning, why did Omar Khan say that? Why did he make that statement? Was he not in the know? And so right now, the way that I'll phrase it is, I think that there is a level of pressure where that honeymoon phase is now over, and now people are looking for Omar Khan, in the absence of Mike Tomlin, to make these savvy decisions, to get the Steelers over the hump, to finally win a playoff game, and most importantly, to get them out of this quarterback purgatory.
0: Yeah. You think they're any good this year? What do you think?
6: Man, Mike McCarthy, he inherits a 10-7 team that went to the playoffs last year. I think that their roster is better. The difficult thing is the division is also better around them. You can't expect Joe Burrow to miss a number of games and Lamar Jackson. That definitely benefited the Steelers last year. So ultimately, I think it's going to come down to three things. Number one, they've got a young, promising offensive line with a lot of moving pieces and question marks. How quickly does that group gel? Number two, as you mentioned, for the fifth consecutive year, they're going to employ the NFL's highest paid defense. Can Patrick Graham get more out of that group than Terrell Austin and Mike Tomlin were able to? And number three, and most importantly, how does Aaron Rodgers play in December and January when he's 43 years old?
0: Yeah.
6: You know, it's like the old country song. I'm not as good as I once was, but I'm as good once as I ever was. Can he, when they need him, produce those moments and those flashes of brilliance to remind us why he is a four-time MVP and future Hall of Famer?
0: Yeah, I mean, you look at the schedule. J-Mac pointed this out the other day. You got a couple of Raven games. We don't know with Jesse Minter how good they are, but there's a lot of Carolina, Tennessee, you know. I mean, listen, the beginning of the year, Atlanta, how good Cincinnati, Cleveland, Indy, NFC South teams, Cleveland again. The first part of this schedule's got a lot of wins. But it really starts with Joe Burrow after the bye. And as you say, that's an older Aaron Rodgers taking some shots. Yeah, that last eight games, Ravens twice, Texans defense, Broncos pass rush, Philadelphia. I think Philadelphia, you can say at the bye, is going to be feeling themselves. And, you know, the last couple of years, they have melted. I mean, it's really weird. Three or four of the last several years, they've melted. So I think I kind of feel 9-8. I'm kind of a 9-8 guy.
6: I think that that's fair. And I think that really the Steelers, as you mentioned, they're going to have to get off to a hot start, because that week 10 through week 15, that is an absolute gauntlet. You see three primetime games. The game against the Broncos is on Black Friday. A lot of playoff teams, a lot of divisional opponents. And then the matchup with the Ravens. And Jesse Minter versus Aaron Rodgers is going to be fascinating, because last year, Aaron Rodgers against the LA Chargers played one of the worst games of his entire career, at least from a statistical perspective.
0: Yep.
6: Now he has to see Jesse Minter not once, but twice this season. And it will be fascinating to see that cat and mouse game and that chess match between those two guys.
0: Mike DeFabo, great stuff as always. Day one report on the Steelers. Thanks, bud.
6: Yeah, absolutely. Thank you so much for having me.
0: You bet. Yeah, God, Aaron did play bad in that game, didn't he? That was a stinker. All right, J-Mac. Well, good day today. Tonight, OKC -6.5. I'm taking the Spurs money line.
2: Go Spurs, baby.
0: See you tomorrow. 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
10: Hey, you hear that?
13: Do you hear that?
14: What is that?
13: What is that?
14: Yeah, what is that?
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1: Greetings and salutations, friends of Southwest Florida. How are you today? Well, some of you are wet. A bit of a deluge within the hour throughout much of Southwest Florida. But we forge forward. Here we are on a Monday with lots to catch up on the PGA Championship. The Everblades roll on. We had the Preakness Saturday. NBA. Not a good day for a Game 7 if you're a Pistons fan. But more NBA tonight as the West Final gets rolling. We got NHL playoffs tonight as well. And some NFL news to get to, and Aaron Rodgers has made an appearance. It's done. It's good. He's back. Yay. That sounded very, not very enthusiastic. Later on, we'll get into some college football. The Big Ten meetings are going on. They're thinking 2014 playoff. The SEC meetings are next week. They're talking about leaving college, the NCAA, which they should. So we'll get to all that in due time. Our text line is open. Our phones are open. We're ready to go. Chris, how are you? How's your weekend?
15: Hey, it was very nice.
1: Yeah, you were going to play some golf on Sunday. How'd you do?
15: Yeah, really an all-time Sunday for me. The golf wasn't great. Started off 1-under through one.
1: Awesome start. You're feeling it right out of the bat. Boom. Big day.
15: I then gave it back on the next hole and then gave back another 18 to the course. So not a great day on the course for me, but wow. An all-time
1: that's,
15: Sunday.
1: That's high for you.
15: Golf with the boys on the course.
1: Not your boys.
15: Not my boy, the friends. Yeah. Go home.
1: Yeah.
15: On my way home, my mom texted me, "Hey, I'm going to Subway. Do you want anything?"
1: Sure.
15: Absolutely. Grab me a foot long on the way home if you don't mind, Ma.
1: Meatball.
15: No,
1: club.
15: I go with the turkey with mayo, mustard, cheese, obviously, green pepper, red onion, and spinach.
1: That's
15: lovely. Lovely.
1: It's like a salad in a sandwich.
15: Got home.
1: Got spinach on there.
15: Took that down.
1: what'd you wash it down with?
15: Sugar-free root beer.
1: Oh, okay.
15: Yeah, Zevia root beer. Okay. Yeah,
1: very
15: fantastic.
1: Good. Very
15: and
1: good.
15: Then took just an all-time nap. just the rain was moving in.
1: Yeah,
15: it was dark. The kids were like they were good on their own.
1: Wow.
15: Yeah, it was. I took like a 2-hour nap yesterday.
1: What was your wife during all this time?
15: Couldn't tell you about the first. I don't know, from 1 to 3:30. What happened on the golf yesterday?
1: Wow. Were you home alone? Was your wife there?
15: Yeah, she was there.
1: Oh, I was going to say, it'd be too bad she wasn't gone. And then you get credit for all this delightful behavior.
15: I mean, I would have loved a few more fireworks on the back nine yesterday.
1: Sure.
15: But it can't be perfect.
1: No.
15: Great Sunday for me.
1: Good. You know what? I had one of the best days of my life yesterday. I'll tell you about this. So yesterday, this is going to sound crazy. Yesterday, I flew to Michigan. And here I am back.
15: Wow.
1: I took the G6. I flew up for lunch and back.
15: Went up for game 7, huh?
1: Yeah, I wish. Yeah. And you know what? It's a good thing I didn't do that. Oh, I would have been livid. No, neat story. My elderly father is the oldest of five. So I got, the four other aunts and uncles. And they were all getting together in Michigan. And I went up there with my dad. For lunch, a little bit of a reunion. To my surprise, when I showed up, my aunts and uncles and their elderly children and their children, so my cousins and second cousins, they were all there. There were like 25 of us. And in my dad's hometown of Ypsilanti, where he grew up, which is a sister city to Ann Arbor, so took a detour to the big house. I had never been there before.
15: I saw.
1: Yeah.
15: Great picture.
1: I got in the big house.
15: Great picture.
1: Yeah.
15: You get on the turf?
4: No, but I went right above the tunnel that they come out and jump up and touch the flag and all that. So, yeah.
15: Nice.
4: So, yeah, that was cool. And went around and revisited some sites like the house my dad grew up in, which I have memories of because visiting grandma and grandpa mm-hmm. when I was small. And had a big gathering. That was awesome. And then... made a quick trip, actually, to see my grandparents' gravesite. Everything's within, like, 3 miles of everything where my dad grew up. And probably never have a chance to do that again. And then we hopped on the plane and we flew home. And it was a whirlwind day. And it was hugely fun. And it's a day I'll never forget. So, and that's me getting out of my hermit shell. Just in the weekend, just doing my own thing.
15: I think flying out on a Sunday, flying back on a Sunday, that's... for anybody getting out of their shell.
4: Yeah. It was big. Everything worked like clockwork. I got up at like 4:30 at a 6 a.m. No, actually it was an 8 a.m. flight. I was there early.
15: Of course.
4: Yeah. And then raced on back all night. Missed all the rain here yesterday. And
15: well, good news there. Plenty more rain today.
4: Yeah. I believe it's mid-May, like clockwork. That's when the old 4 o'clock showers start. Except here we are. They started in the 2 o'clock hour up here, depending on where you are. So, that was a lot of fun. And you know what? I had a lot of channels on my Delta flight. I did not have Prime, so I missed game 7. And I think it's a good thing I did. As the Cavs destroyed the Pistons 125-94. So, can I share one other fun fact with you from my weekend that I tallied up, Chris?
15: Yeah.
4: This is like Monday wisdom fun facts. So, I did some math. As you know, last week I flew to Oregon and back for a wedding. So, when you add up that I flew to Oregon last weekend and back, that was a 6,148-mile trip. And then my round trip yesterday was 2,594 miles. Add it all up. In the last 10 days, I flew 2 more miles than the Carolina Panthers will fly their entire season, given their schedule that was released yesterday.
15: Way to go. Yeah. Look at you.
4: Yeah. Good math.
15: You don't even need a bye week after all that travel.
4: I'm a little tired today.
15: Yeah.
4: I got to be honest. We'll see how the 4 o'clock hour goes when I get a little sleepy-eyed.
15: You can be able to make it up for the game 7 tonight, Canadians and Sabres.
4: That's on my radar. That's 7:30 at ESPN.
15: 7:30.
4: Yeah. I would like to see that. That would be cool. Of course, we got game 1, right, of the Spurs and Thunder.
15: 8:30.
4: Okay. All right. That's an NBC, right?
15: And
4: Peacock. All right. So let's get caught up on sports. So you alluded to the PGA. Weird leaderboard all weekend long.
15: All week long. Yep.
4: A lot of I'll say non-household names all jumbled with kind of the same score. That kind of held through until Aaron Rye was able to break through. Have a 3-stroke lead and win. I saw that DraftKings had him at 290-1.
15: It's a good hit.
4: They had one person put $288. That's a weird number. Is that like to add for some VIG or something?
15: Or just clearing out the account. I don't know.
4: But 288 to win and 166K.
15: Wow.
4: Yeah. You always like to bet golf. Who'd you have your money on?
15: I had... with a group of guys, I really needed Schauffele to perform a little bit better. Okay. I had Rahm on my team as well.
4: He came in second?
15: Yeah, I didn't have any actual bets on this.
4: Okay.
15: It came at a weird time between slots kind of drying me out.
4: Uh-huh.
15: And I hadn't hit my Sabres game 6 plus 130 bet yet.
4: I hear you. Let it ride. Yeah,
15: like if it was this week, I would have placed some shekels, but sure. None of them would have been on Aaron Rye.
4: Okay, yeah. I gotta be honest, I don't think I've heard of the guy before.
15: The guy's he's a good, solid player mm-hmm. that if you watch a lot of golf, you know who he is, mm-hmm. but you know him as the two-glove guy.
4: Oh.
15: You know him as the guy that has iron covers. which I understand it's a nice story behind that. And he said that, you know, he growing up doesn't come from a family with a lot of money. So when his dad bought him his first set of clubs, he really wanted to keep them looking nice and keep them in the best condition. And that's why he had the, he started with the iron covers.
4: Really?
15: But says that just because he gets clubs for free now, he still wants to treat them with the respect that he treated his first set of clubs with.
4: Nice.
15: I get it. It's cool. It still looks dorky. Oh. I'm just going to come out and say it.
4: Oh, okay.
15: The two gloves thing.
4: Yeah.
15: Again, he seems like the nicest guy. I'm not saying anything bad about Aaron Rye, the human being. He seems like a great dude.
4: Right.
15: When he's on the Ryder Cup team next summer,
4: he's going to get hammered.
15: I'm going to really hate the two gloves.
4: Okay.
15: I'm just coming out and saying it right now. It's going to annoy me when we go over there and get beat by the Europeans and one of the guys is wearing two gloves and takes the cover off of his irons every time he hits. That's going to annoy me.
4: Does he take both off to putt? Because golfers usually don't wear gloves putting.
15: I don't think he putts with them on.
4: Okay, so that's effort. You got to take two sets of gloves on there, inside out, put them in, you know, all that. Yeah,
15: I don't know the reason why he does the two glove thing. Like during the really bad summer months down here playing golf, I keep rain gloves in my bags. I don't use both of them, but I will use the rain glove on my left hand as a righty as my regular glove because as I sweat in it, it doesn't get slippery. Yeah. It actually adds grip to that type of glove, but never two.
4: Okay. What if I assume they're white gloves?
15: No.
4: What are they?
15: They're black.
4: Okay. Okay. Do they have a logo on them? Nothing? See, here's where I'm going with this.
15: I don't think they have a logo.
4: It would be cool, Ryder Cup, if they were like NFL receiver gloves where you put them together and they put the team logo or the USA flag, you know, when he flashes them to the camera. That would be cool.
15: Well, he's English, so.
4: Or.
15: It wouldn't be the Stars and Stripes.
4: Well, you know
15: it
4: would what
15: be
4: I'm
15: the, what is that? The St. George's Cross?
4: Whatever their red, white, and blue cross thing is. Yeah.
15: They right. do the EU flag. It's Navy with the yellow stars on it. Yeah.
4: Oh, all right.
15: Or regular blue with the yellow stars
4: gotcha.
15: On it.
4: Gotcha. Gotcha. All right. Speaking of Ryder Cup, Rory seemed to get a little Ryder Cup treatment from the fans this weekend. What was going on, Chris? Did other people dislike him like I do? And this is hard to believe. What's going on?
15: Yeah, seriously. It was late in his round. It was clear he wasn't going to win. Was it 16 or 17? I mean, it was very late in his round.
4: I think it was 16.
15: He hit his tee shot into the rough and then tried to get it on the green and came up short.
4: Mm-hmm.
15: And after he hit, as he's walking away, somebody chants, USA!
4: Yeah, what's wrong with that?
15: See, this puts me in a tough spot because I've been forced to defend this guy. If somebody comments on a family member or says something personal, like, I get it.
4: Yeah.
15: You can't have people saying whatever they want.
4: Yeah.
15: I didn't think the USA was that bad, and I didn't think it warranted Rory turning around, picking the guy out of the crowd and having him removed from the grounds.
4: Yeah.
15: I didn't think it was that bad. Apparently, I don't see eye to eye with Rory on this one.
4: Nobody does.
15: That was a bad look.
4: Had him thrown out. I mean, that's brutal. For somebody for showing American pride, he had thrown out. I want you to let that sink in, Rory supporters.
15: Yeah.
4: On American soil, by the way.
15: Well, I don't. That obviously did have something to do with it. I can't defend Rory on this
4: one. No, you cannot.
15: I'll defend Rory, the golfer. I'll defend Rory, you know, the husband for keeping his family together. I'll defend lots of things that Rory does.
4: Uh-huh.
15: I can't defend this one. I think it's soft. I've been critical of other golfers when they've done this. Justin Thomas did it a few years ago when he hit a tee shot into a fairway bunker and some guy clapped. Okay. And he had him tossed. I didn't like that either.
4: So I'll boil it down to you for a bumper sticker that we can remember moving forward. Anytime we bring up a conversation about Rory. Rory, anti-American. I'm sorry. He is.
15: I don't think he... I mean, he might be a little bit anti-American.
4: He's very anti-American.
15: Well, he is because of the Ryder Cup thing.
4: And yet he makes his living here on our soil.
15: He does live in America, which is, it muddies the waters.
4: Mm-hmm.
15: Yeah, I can't defend him on this one. I don't know what you want from me.
4: No, I feel like I really backed you in the corner now.
15: You didn't do anything. Rory did it. I'm not going to sit over here and blindly defend him.
4: I'm like Ronda Rousey pounding on you, the Mandalorian chick. 17 seconds over. Nowhere to go.
3: That was fast.
4: By the way, she's the Mandalorian chick lost 100 pounds.
15: 100 pounds. Woo. Yeah, yeah.
4: Yeah.
15: Anyway. Gina Carano.
4: Yeah, her. Fired by Disney and Mandalorian for espousing her political views at one time.
15: It was anti-mask rhetoric, but
4: yeah, right.
15: It was at a time
4: which
15: where that was...
4: Which aged pretty well.
15: That was political.
4: Yeah. All right. Kudos to the Everblades. They beat the South Carolina Stingrays in game 5, 3-1 Sunday night. They move on to the Eastern Conference Finals. It will be the winner of tonight's game 7.

0: You know that.
1: That's really good.
0: That Brad Ralph.
1: Yeah.
0: Keep an eye on him. He's an up and comer. he's a good coach. That's great. Congratulations. Napoleon Solo wins the Preakness. Did you have any money in on that before your money ran out for your Sunday bets?
1: Or? I did. I had it on the wrong gray horse.
0: I was going to say a gray horse. They had like three gray horses.
1: Yeah, I saw one of the gray horses come out. I saw like a 22-1 next to him. I said, I leaned over to my buddy. I said, hey, put some shekels on that for me.
0: Did we once upon a time say the gray horse never wins? Right? But now it did.
1: Now, well, I saw it. It felt good in the moment. And then the horse I bet on was pretty much last the whole way, which I was cool with because Golden Tempo made that incredible comeback in the Derby.
0: That's,
1: the move never came.
0: Yeah.
1: On Saturday evening.
0: Yeah. All right. Well, I'm not going to mention any names, but Chris and I have been in this building for going on 3 months, right?
1: Okay. Yeah.
0: Word is out. I mean, honestly, we come in here, we do our job in our studio. We kind of keep to ourselves. We don't hear much or see much from other people. That's fine. It's like 300 people doing jobs around here. They're busy. Somebody came by before the show and said, hey, I want to get in on the, how do you gamble on sports? I'm not going to mention who it was. Like a moth to a light, he came to the right guy.
1: He said, do you guys have any experience with the Hard Rock app?
0: And I laughed.
1: And Craig just like put his hands out like, here he is. Here's Chris.
0: Have you met Chris Peasley?
1: What do you need to know? First thing was don't click on the slots.
0: Yeah. Anyway, you gave him a crash course right before my very eyes, and he seems very enthusiastic. And he's bankrolled himself. And I said, when that bankroll disappears, and it will.
1: And it will.
0: And you'll be back. And then you're off and running.
1: Well, and then he started looking at me like, well, what bets should I make? Like, what's a sure thing? And I'm like, well, now we're getting away. I don't know those things.
0: See, that's the tricky part, because we feel like maybe experts is a story. We feel like we know sports.
1: We cover sports. We talk about it daily.
0: Yeah, we think we know how this is going to go. Well, why not make some side money on it? And it just doesn't seem to work out that way, although my pick on Friday hit again. So
1: mine lost.
0: I'm sorry. I'm sorry about that.
1: No, it's okay. I'm hanging around 500. That's where I like to be. I'd be uncomfortable if I were up around 60% like
0: that's
1: you.
0: That's your sweet spot.
1: Yeah, I wouldn't feel good about myself.
0: Baseball's at 78%. Let's just... It's unreal. All right. The other thing over the weekend, obviously, I mentioned at the top, this concludes the Pistons season as the number one seed as they get pummeled and embarrassed. Embarrassed at home. Game 7 at home, and you're not even in it ever.
1: Well, it's because...
0: lose by 29.
1: It's because they don't have a scorer outside of Cade Cunningham.
0: Sorry, they lost by 31. Quick math.
1: Yeah, that's okay.
0: Yeah. I don't think they're particularly fun to watch.
1: They're not.
0: It's get the ball to Cade, dribble up top till 7 on the shot clock, either drive, shoot, or dish. And you're at the mercy of whether you're hitting shots at that point. And it's not, they got to have it. In fact, I don't think it's any mystery as to why they won a lot of games when he was out with the collapsed lung, because everybody's getting involved, which they're not now. So they got to solve that problem if they want to take the next
1: step. There's also a difference between regular season intensity and playoff intensity and having a different opponent every night versus getting into a 2-week-long series whereby, you know, the third game, you kind of know what the other team's going to throw at you.
0: Yeah.
1: And they don't have a secondary pitch. They don't have that second scorer, the guy that can take some pressure off of Cade.
0: Yeah.
1: I didn't like the move in the offseason for Duncan Robinson. I've seen the guy play enough to know that he can hit an open shot, but you're paying him, at this point in his career, you're paying him way too much money to be able to just hit an open shot. He doesn't do really anything else.
0: Yeah.
1: He can't have the ball in his hand consistently. He's going to get targeted on the defensive end of the court.
0: Mm-hmm.
1: There are some flaws with that roster, but what's nice is it's a young core. You can pivot fairly quickly.
0: Yeah. There's some there. They're at least they're interesting. I mean, 2 years ago, they were the absolute worst team in the NBA.
1: Yeah. Yeah.
0: So the Cavs get to the finals, the Eastern Conference Finals. They'll take on the New York Knicks. That starts on Tuesday.

0: By the way, Donovan Mitchell, 26 points yesterday. James Harden. It's weird. James Harden is in an Eastern Conference final. But he was horrible. 9 points, 0 for 6 for 3 land. But we'll see how he does. He was great two games ago. I don't even know who to root for there. I don't particularly care for James Harden, but I don't care for the Knicks. So tonight I'll focus on the Spurs and Thunder. Thunder, of course, had their blowout game, much like the Cavs blew out the Pistons. They blew out the Timberwolves. What was it, Friday? 139-109, and it wasn't even really that close. Thunder are 6.5-point favorites tonight against the Spurs. And, SGA got the MVP. Yeah. The show before us was a little bit exercised by that. I didn't think it was a horrible... They're basically asking, what does he do that's great? Well, he gets to the free throw line and he scores a lot of points. That's a start. So, watch that game one tonight. If you're not watching game 7 of the hockey, as Chris mentioned, the Canadiens and the Sabres. Sabres with a big game, game 6 on Saturday, an 8-3 win over the Canadiens. So that'll catch us up there. Coming up, I do want to talk about Aaron Rodgers is back. Finally, that's over with. What was the bigger story? Him coming back and getting a contract, or the fact that he and his boys went out to get some ice cream? Because that was all I saw over social media on over the weekend.
1: Oh, I missed that.
0: Yeah. Butterscotch freeze.
1: Really?
0: Would you expect Aaron Rodgers to get a normal flavor?
1: I guess not.
0: No, you would not. It's a contrarian flavor.
1: It's different.
0: Butterscotch. You might as well have gotten pistachio.
1: Different than my ice cream order last night.
0: What'd you get last night?
1: M&M Blizzard, chocolate, custard, not vanilla, double M&M.
0: Culver's.
1: Dairy Queen.
0: What? You said custard. They do custard or Dairy Queen?
1: Well, it was just the custard, the ice cream.
0: Oh, that's soft serve. That's not even, I mean, that's not custard. I don't know.
1: You know what I meant when
0: I said. The magical chemicals are Dairy Queen, but I like them.
1: I said Blizzard.
0: Yeah.
1: It's delicious.
0: Well, you threw me off. You said Blizzard, which is Dairy Queen, but you said custard, but that's Culver's.
1: I couldn't think of the soft serve name. Okay. I was just using it as the word for the ice cream stuff.
0: All right. So hold on. Let me back up. You said last night?
1: Mm-hmm.
0: All right. So let's back up a little bit. So you started your day with a round of golf.
1: Mm-hmm.
0: Then you had the 12-inch sub from Mom and a root beer. Then you did a solid 90-minute nap?
1: Oh, yeah. Yeah, minimum 90.
0: All right, 90 to 2-hour nap. Kids quiet, kids behave. Watched the back nine of the PGA. Uh-huh. Okay, now we're getting late in the day. What'd you have for dinner?
1: Nice chicken and rice in the crock pot.
0: Oh, they've been going all day?
1: Yeah. Just
0: smelling it while you're taking a nap?
1: Yeah, it was good.
0: Yeah. And then we go out for the blizzard?
1: Well, going out would have been, would have saved me some money. That's for sure. I got an Uber eated. I Uber ate.
0: Really?
1: 4 blizzards to the house.
0: Oh, okay.
1: Yeah.
0: All right.
1: Well, the kiddo's got to have one. Then I asked my wife, I was like, hey, I'm getting blizzards. Do you want one?
0: Okay. That's cool. You know what? I just had probably one of the greatest days of my life yesterday. Yours was not bad.
1: No, not a bad Sunday.
0: Silver medal at least.
1: I didn't get to leave the state like you did, but yeah, it was a good Sunday.
0: Okay.
1: According to me.
0: Now, I have never Uber ordered ice cream. In what condition is it by the time it gets to you?
1: So here's a little, if you care to venture into the ice cream delivery game.
0: Yes.
1: You have to do the priority. You have to pay the extra $3 to be the first drop-off point.
0: Okay.
1: For that Uber driver.
0: Okay.
1: Because if not, it just sits there.
0: Yeah.
1: And you're waiting, and then you get soup by the time your ice cream gets on. So do yourself a favor. Pay the extra. I think it's $2.99. Maybe it's $3.99.
0: Okay.
1: And get the priority delivery so you're first on the delivery route.
0: It's basically the price of a fifth small blizzard. Just pay the extra and you get them frozen. Mm-hmm. Still.
1: Yeah.
0: All right.
1: They're expensive blizzards when you get them delivered.
0: Yeah, they are.
1: You don't have to leave, so that's good.
0: All right. Anything else happened in your exciting day? I mean, that's pretty full there.
1: No, that was my Sunday.
0: That's great.
1: You got it from beginning to end.
0: Okay.
1: Right there.
0: Sounds good. I will make a note. We'll have to revisit this at some point on the show. Those that have followed this show know the trials and tribulations of Officer Sean and his old car that he kept sinking money into. And then he finally got a nice Camry. It's all, you know, it's all painted and got big Camry on the side and a sports car, and it's got all the bells and whistles on it. He took it to a car show this weekend. I saw it on our private text line. I believe it was a car show for a good cause, like autism or something, awareness. And so I saw that, I think it was on Saturday, but then somebody texted a picture of it being loaded onto a flatbed. So, yeah, we need part two of that story at some point. If you want to jump on the phone and the text line, 239-479-5551. I'm going to get to the list of texts that are coming in as soon as we come back. We are on 94.1 FM and 103.3. Sad to say, 105.9 is still
1: down.
0: Still down. Sounding very poorly. Working on the transmitter. I don't know. Chris said it could be this week still. So that's where we always direct you to our HD2 channels. 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All right, we'll hit the text. We'll talk about Aaron Rodgers. Got some college football stuff. Oh, we got a location for our Super Bowl in 2030. Super Bowl LXIV. That's 64, boys and girls. That's next. Craig Sheeman and Company on the Fan, Southwest Florida Sports Authority.
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0: right, lots going on. We'll get to Aaron Rodgers and the NFL and another Super Bowl location. That's some interesting college news involving the NCAA, the SEC, the Big Ten, all that coming up a little bit. Let's get caught up on the text line, see what is going on as people checking in, coming off the weekend. Heat is on, texting on, happy Monday. Let's go Blades. That's right, they eliminated the South Carolina Stingrays, and now we'll be in the Eastern Conference Final against either Maine or Wheeling, who play each other tonight in a Game 7. Steel Curtain checking in. Hey, Chris. Let's see here. Oh, still looking for the golf show. Still, as long as we're in this studio, they can't get a third mic going in here. So it's hiatus, but they're not gone. Bear Down. Let's see. Bear Down's got a question about tickets. Stammer time.
1: Bear Down, I'm on it. Look in your email.
0: Okay. Let's see here. Stammer time checking in with a couple of texts. Good. Happy Monday, gentlemen. Hope everyone had a great weekend. And he made it to the Rays game on Saturday. Got a picture from inside the dome there. And that's awesome, Craig. I think he's referring to my awesome weekend where I literally yesterday flew to Ypsilanti, Michigan for lunch and back. It was great. Mikey Womp Womp. Let's see. Best day of your life as a 50-something year old. Wow, that gives me hope. As a 41-year-old, there's still a chance. Well, yeah, sure. I mean, it was a great family event. It was just a great moment I'll remember forever. Bongo Bert. Hey, Craig, sorry about your Pistons. I was looking forward to busting each other's chops when they played the Knicks. So a quick thought on that. And thank you for your condolences. So, Chris, game one tomorrow. Interesting, because the Knicks have been blowing people out by a lot, but they've been resting a long time, and you got the Cavs more in rhythm of coming through a 7-game series. But and I know the easy time with Game 7, but maybe I'm feeling like the Cavs will be just a little worn, and the Knicks will come out fresh, and it's in New York. I don't know how I'm going to go with that one tomorrow, but that's something to consider for that line.
1: Yeah, it's tough to get in front of the Knicks right now.
0: Yeah. Let's see here. 239 Bill. It was cold. Where did he go to golf? What, yesterday? Or, I don't know what that's about. Rory, that's about Chris.
1: I golfed here locally, and it was what's the opposite of cold?
0: We were hot and sweaty. We were talking about Rory at the time that his text came in, so I don't know. Rory was hearing a lot of miss the green shouts on the par threes, according to Porn Stage LSU locker room guy. Apparently, this is news to me. Maybe I'm not a man on an island that has disdain
1: for
0: Rory.
1: You're definitely not.
0: Yeah.
1: Definitely not.
0: I'm a trendsetter. Philly Kevin, typical Philly fans. What is that about? What were we talking about, Philly?
1: Hey. Oh, that's where the PGA was.
0: Oh.
1: Yeah, you heard a lot of Go Birds.
0: Okay.
1: A lot of Go Birds this week, and particularly when Scottie Scheffler and Jordan Spieth were hitting their shots.
0: Gotcha. Philly, where you really need to put your attention to is the red-hot Philadelphia Phillies. Since they fired Rob Thomson, they are almost as hot as me in betting
1: they're
0: baseball.
1: They're like 12-4,
0: they're
1: right?
0: 15, I got them at 15-4.
1: Yeah, 15-4. Yeah, they're incredible.
0: Donnie Baseball is in charge now.
1: Yeah.
0: I didn't realize he was on that staff. But now he's the interim manager, and he's probably gonna stick. Two sprains. My 17-year-old son wears a wide receiver glove golfing. Says it's stickier. Isn't that too thick for him to touch?
1: It's thick, but I think with golf, if you learn to play a certain way, receiver glove, maybe a thicker glove, that's just kind of what feels natural to you.
0: Okay. Pittsburgh John with the information to a question I had earlier. In case the Everblades are playing the Wheeling Nailers, there used to be a factory that made nails in Wheeling. No joke. It was referred to as Nail City. Not sure why I know this.
1: Okay. I like that.
0: Now, can I ask another? It's a dumb question.
1: Yeah. Love those.
0: Where's Wheeling? Is it in Virginia or is it in? I don't know where Wheeling is. I know where Maine is in case we take on the Maine Mariners. I'm not really sure.
1: West Virginia.
0: Oh, it's close. I had Virginia, right?
1: Yeah.
0: Okay.
1: Located in the northern panhandle. which is that little weird triangle that goes all the way up. Yeah.
0: Yeah.
1: I didn't realize how weird the state of West Virginia is until they put it on the helmet.
0: Yeah.
1: Yeah. The Mountaineers put it on like the outside of the WV logo.
0: Yeah.
1: I didn't like it.
0: So speaking of which, this came across my attention a couple weeks ago. Okay. It's, you got to work with me here. Okay.
1: All right.
0: There is one NFL team logo that is actually, if you really look at the outside of the logo, it's the state.
1: Well, it's,
0: I should say,
1: multiple states.
0: Yeah. So, you know, the answer to this question.
1: Yeah.
0: So basically it's North Carolina and South Carolina is the Carolina Panther with ears.
1: Yeah.
0: Yeah. That was last week when I learned that.
1: That made it the rounds. I saw it. Yeah, late last week, okay. Maybe over the weekend.
0: Yeah, it's a stretch. But
1: I didn't know that at the time.
0: Yeah, I didn't either.
1: Yeah, when you overlay it, and you have to like readjust the angle of the Panther's head as well.
0: Yeah,
1: but it's in there.
0: Yeah, yeah. Let's see here, Homie the Clown, Craig. Honest question: if the Pistons would have won, would you have waited this long to talk about them? Well, I mean, I probably. No, I mentioned it at the top, and then I dug a little deeper. Further into the segment, but I had more important things to talk about, like my trip to Michigan.
1: Right.
0: And Chris's glorious day also.
1: Craig went to the big house.
0: I went to the big house.
1: You know?
0: Yeah.
1: He's on a short list. Craig Sheeman, JJ McCarthy.
0: Mm-hmm.
1: Who else?
0: Everybody else associated with the Michigan football?
1: Nah, there's only a few more.
0: Really?
1: Yeah.
0: Jim Harbaugh?
1: Who's the receiver that I'm thinking of? Braylon Edwards.
0: Wow, we're
1: Braylon
0: okay,
1: Edwards.
0: We're taking a left turn now.
1: Yeah,
0: okay.
1: Yeah,
0: sure.
1: Yeah, yeah. Chad Henne. It's another one.
0: Yeah. So anyway, it was I got no problem bashing the Pistons, and I think Chris's analysis was spot on. They're a one man team. They got a problem. It's as far as they could go.
1: Offensive limitations.
0: Yeah,
1: let's call it that.
0: That's all fair. And I look, you guys, you all know I root for my teams and I'm very opinionated. And sometimes I might get a little overly enthusiastic by, you know, I don't mention in the defending national champion Indiana Hoosier football team or something. But at my core heart, I think I give honest analysis. When things suck, they suck. I've come in here and said stuff.
1: There's a reason we haven't really gotten into the whole Lions window conversation this offseason because Craig's going to be too honest about it. He'll let you know. Yeah, there are issues now.
0: I got us a 12 and a half. We haven't even done our win-loss game
1: 12
0: yet.
1: And a half?
0: Yeah.
1: Okay.
0: You going under?
1: I mean, you got to go 13-4 to hit the over in a really good division.
0: Have you seen the schedule?
1: I have, saying, like...
0: It's going to be hard. I, like, had to taper it back.
1: If you split with the Packers, split with the Bears, like, you've only got two more losses on
0: There's only two more on there.
1: Okay.
0: Yeah.
1: All right.
0: It's pretty easy. I'm like on woo.
1: Were you the Patriots from last year?
0: Kind of. You know what? Let's hope they have a somewhat similar result. Minnesota sucks. Butterscotch and pistachio are two of my favorite flavors of ice cream. For those that are wondering, Aaron Rodgers went and got butterscotch freeze ice cream this weekend. Yeah, it was
1: butterscotch
0: a huge story.
1: Brie ice cream would be weird.
0: I was going to say breeze, but not brie.
1: You can't have cheese ice cream.
0: No, you can't. Well, I suppose you could have.
1: I mean, in theory, you could.
0: You could have a. Cheesecake flavor, maybe something's weaved in.
1: Yeah, you're
0: as a
1: right.
0: Thread.
1: Yeah, yeah.
0: Maybe a little raspberry.
1: I bet you it's likely that you got one of those. Actually,
0: yeah. Tiz, I ordered two blizzards the other day. It came out to $15. Not for yourself, of course.
1: Well,
0: right,
1: they were running the buy one get one on the Oreo blizzard last night.
0: Really? We're BOGO and we were unloading blizzard or Oreos?
1: Specifically the Oreo, because I tried to talk certain family members into getting an Oreo instead of an M&M. Nobody wanted the Oreo, so we had to just...
0: All right, rapid fire around the family with the four of you. Four flavors. You have the M&M.
1: M&M with chocolate for me.
0: Yeah.
1: M&M with chocolate for my oldest.
0: Okay.
1: M&M with vanilla for my youngest.
0: Vanilla what? Vanilla? Oh, the ice, okay,
1: the ice cream. Okay. And then my wife got some coffee... brownie flavor.
0: Okay.
1: It was fine.
0: Yeah.
1: It was coffee flavored ice cream. I like coffee.
0: Yeah.
1: I want my ice cream though.
0: I love coffee flavored ice cream. I buy it. As a kid, I thought, oh, that's disgusting. As an adult, I love it. And usually it's got Heath bits or something, chocolate.
1: Yeah, it's just, it's not a... I'm more of a seven-play OC, like just run what you run.
0: Small playbook.
1: If you do it the right way, the defense can't stop it. That's where I'm at with ice cream. Give me vanilla. Give me chocolate. That's really the only base flavors of ice cream that you need. Is it nice to have cake batter? Yeah, it's nice to have it. But if you go to the fridge and you want vanilla, that's not a substitute.
0: So you're basically 11 formation. You like your wide receivers. Let's go.
1: I don't even need the wide receivers, to be honest with you.
0: Oh, you want to go 12?
1: We're a wing T offense. We're going to run it down your throat. You know we're running it. We know we're running it. And we're still going to run it.
0: Okay. Pizza Mike, John Rahm was wearing the Philly colors on Saturday. Wow, playing up to the crowd. I like that. That's a heady play out there. Let's see here. Good afternoon, guys. Long time no text from Gabe Kaplan's agent. Kind of been on a sports hiatus. The Red Sox stink. The Celtics are out. Haven't paid attention to the Bruins, and it's football. It's not football season yet. What am I gonna do? Well, I told you. It's never too early for football season.
1: It's always football season.
0: It's always. I'm sure before the week is over, I will be talking about your team.
1: You got eight teams taking the field today for OTAs.
0: Yeah, how about that? And by the way, breaking news. I mean, Aaron Rodgers is participating.
1: Yeah.
0: Steel Curtain, can we trade Aaron Rodgers for Rory McIlroy? They seem like they would be interchangeable and equal and in talent and either sport.
1: Rodgers is a better golfer than Rory is a quarterback. I feel pretty confident saying that.
0: Yeah, and Rodgers would play with a blister on his toe. Rory did.
1: He toughed it out, man.
0: He didn't play well.
1: I mean, you can't.
0: Yeah.
1: Didn't play well.
0: He didn't play well. He did play well.
1: He was tied for seventh.
0: His opening round was horrible. Let me just say that. And he took himself out. Had he played decent in the opening round, he was on fire.
1: No. You're changing the facts of the story. He gutted it out through a horrific blister on his pinky toe. And after a less than stellar first round, you know what Rory did?
0: 66.
1: He didn't go 67? Back home and put his foot in a bucket of Epsom salts.
0: I bet he did.
1: No, he went, well, probably at night.
0: Yeah.
1: He went to the range for another 4 hours.
0: Grinder.
1: That's what he is.
0: Had to get some work done in peace and quiet there because fans were yelling at him and hurt his feelings.
1: Yeah, he had to get some work done on that driver. That driver really held him back on Thursday.
0: It's no good. Ishmael Lehigh, shout out to you fellas for always making my week smoother through all the rough parts with all the sports news and everything else in between. Thank you. We live in the in-between.
1: We live in the in-between. Yep.
0: Pistons fan from Toledo hit the trifecta Saturday on the Preakness. Wow. I won't ask you how big your unit was, but congratulations on whatever you won.
1: It's okay. It's a nice win.
0: Yeah. Green Falcon, Wheeling, West Virginia. Wow. Is that wow that we didn't know or wow that you didn't know? I don't know.
1: I don't feel bad about not knowing that.
0: No, I don't either.
1: There are certain things where I'm like, yeah, you should know that. That's not one of them for me.
0: Ray Romero says vanilla ice cream, peanut butter cup, and cookie dough blizzard. Those are good.
1: Yeah, except, yeah.
0: Not going to frown upon them. I don't know if they make Chris's playbook.
1: Well, the vanilla does.
0: Yeah.
1: And the peanut butter cup is like a fullback topping. It packs a punch. It can lead the way for some other things.
0: But if you're looking for a Ben Johnson trick play, maybe the cookie dough once in a while?
1: Yeah, yeah.
0: Okay, all right.
1: But that's where you get into like... Are you really going to be upset if you have vanilla ice cream with the cookie dough bits in the ice cream? I don't need
0: upset.
1: Cookie dough flavored ice cream. It's nice.
0: I'm not going to be upset at all.
1: Right. It's nice, but that can't be your only purchase.
0: Porn Stage LSU Locker Room. Chris, four blizzards just a little cheaper than a $99 cookie. Once you had tip.
1: It was pretty expensive.
0: That's a good one, Porn Stage.
1: I think it was $52.
0: Yeah. Oh, that was Bongo Bertha Diff. Really?
1: Yeah, I think it was.
0: Well, you did priority.
1: You got to do priority. It's ice cream, Craig.
0: You're on the clock.
1: Exactly.
0: It's melting. Football-only texter. Good afternoon, gentlemen. Green Falcon. Wow, that I didn't know Wheeling had a minor league hockey team. I wasn't exactly close to Wheeling in my time there.
1: Yeah, Green Falcon's a Mountaineer fan, right? I think he's a West Virginia fan.
0: Yeah. Let's see here. Okay. Cougar Hunter goes, go get Blue Bunny banana split ice cream. It's fire. It's my favorite. You'll thank me later. I'm not big on banana flavored ice creams. Never have been. But all right, I'm sure it's good.
1: Yeah, split's fine, but
0: here's a fun fact.
1: There's better things out there.
0: Teacher on a Friday, Wheeling, West Virginia, hometown of Billy the Kid. I did not know that.
1: Oh, okay.
0: Somebody, 865, finished my freshman year today listening from Maryville, Tennessee. Congratulations. Good job.
1: Three more years to go.
0: Yeah. Gabe Kaplan's agent. I was a Dairy Queen manager for many years. You got to get the app because you'll get free stuff.
1: I will download that right now.
0: Chris is downloading it right now as we speak. All right, very good. All right, so when we come back, still, we're going to talk about the Aaron Rodgers situation. We got a new Super Bowl and some interesting college football news I want to bounce around with and talk about. If you want to jump on, it's 239-479-5551.
1: Got it.
0: You got the app?
1: Got it. Now downloading right now.
0: Probably going to get a free Blizzard.
1: On the way home.
0: We also have a free app. You won't get a free Blizzard, no. Although that's a good sales idea out there.
1: Yeah, it is.
0: 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Is having some work done? Will be hopefully this week.
1: It's day to day.
0: It's day to day. We're hoping it can make this weekend's game. That's what we're hoping. Craig Sheeman and Company on the Fan, Southwest Florida's Sports Authority.
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3: A teacher at a Lehigh Acres daycare arrested, put on administrative leave, accused of hitting a child. The story tonight on Wink News. The Collier County Sheriff's Office major crime detectives are now investigating a woman's death. They found the woman's body at a house on Mangrove Avenue. She's identified in their report as 43-year-old Dina McNellis. They did not mention a cause of death or any suspects. Now through Friday, June 12th, the intersection of Veterans Boulevard and Yorkshire Street in Charlotte County is closed for construction. The county says traffic will not be allowed through. There will be a posted detour. I'm Lois Tomey. Wink News. First, fair, everywhere.
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0: By the way, shout out to our texter 865 who said, just finished a freshman year today listening from Maryville, Tennessee. That's Corkscrew's grandson checking in. So you're now in as Corkscrew's grandson on the texter line. There you go. All right. Couple other texts that we'll jump right back in to some. Let's see. Hey, guys, wife of 99 losses. You haven't been reading her stuff for a couple of weeks. Oh, this is from 99 Losses.
1: Sorry.
0: Listen, I get anywhere between 200 and 500 texts a day. I can't read them all. And honestly, I haven't probably seen it, but I'm always a fan of Wife of 99 Losses. Gator Finn checking in. Oh, happy magical Monday. Had a great birthday weekend. That's right. It was his 53rd birthday. Happy birthday, Gator Finn. And he had a big, big dart tournament over there. Said he just barely missed the money. That close. All right. Well, I'm sure we'll catch up and see what how close is that close in a darts tournament. So let's see here. Oh, Motor City Sports says you can order from Sub-Zero. That's another ice cream shop, by the way, where they make the ice cream Sub-Zero temperature. And do the extra freeze. It'll be frozen when it gets to the house, guaranteed.
1: Okay.
0: I like that. I haven't been there in a while.
1: That's good advice.
0: But that is good. It is good. Let's see. Estero Charles. Pistons laid a biblical size egg last night. What a disappointment. The silver lining is that I don't have to watch the National Flopping League anymore. I have soccer for that. Speaking of soccer, all right, you're watching one right now.
1: It's halftime, yeah.
0: We are getting very close to the World Cup, Chris.
1: Yeah.
0: Very close.
1: Very close.
0: A couple concerns.
1: About 3 weeks away.
0: All right. We're not selling out. We are. I know prices have been.
1: No, we're not selling out.
0: Okay.
1: And this is not a demand problem. This is a price problem.
0: Well, in the law of supply and demand, that means bring the prices down and the fans will come.
1: Well, what I've read is that that FIFA is trying something new for this World Cup.
0: Yes.
1: Where they are not trying to maximize the number of bodies in the stadiums. They are trying to maximize the bottom line and how much money they get from the ticket sales.
0: So they'd rather have an 80% full stadium, but make more money.
1: Correct.
0: Okay.
1: Correct.
0: Well,
1: and they've done this stupid, like, slow release where they're trying to keep the inventory low, keep the demand high to artificially inflate the price. But the problem is there are just games that people, it's like over $2,000 a seat to go watch the U.S.'s first game in Los Angeles against, I don't even know who they play, El Salvador, whoever it is.
0: Yeah.
1: It's just, it's stupid. It's stupid. I want to take my kids to go to a game over in Miami.
0: I know you do.
1: But to take them to a game that's worth watching, it's going to be $5,000 for the three of us to go. And that's before I've parked my car anywhere.
0: Yeah.
1: It's stupid. I'm not paying that sort of money for a 90-minute game.
0: $4,000 to $5,000 for one ticket was I was out on the Hoosiers game in Miami.
1: At least that could have been like an all day thing though, where you're at the stadium and kind of out there for the buildup of it. And then you get a 3 hour long football game. You get half that for soccer.
0: Yeah.
1: And for the Portugal game over there, like there's no guarantee Cristiano Ronaldo's playing.
0: Oh yeah.
1: You could go over there. Ronaldo's sitting and, yeah, okay, it's cool to watch Bruno Fernandes and stuff, and there are some great players on Portugal not in the number 7 shirt, but we all know why the prices for Portugal are that high. It's because of Ronaldo.
0: Now, I saw a headline the other day. I didn't really read it. I said this is the problem with Team USA. Like, we're a couple of injuries now going into
1: I haven't
0: anything cross your radar?
1: I haven't seen that. I'm not saying that what you saw isn't true. Could be the case.
0: That was another one of those cases where I was lazy. I said, well, Chris will just tell me. No, I didn't click it on.
1: I haven't seen that. I know that there's like our third string striker. Maybe he's not going to make the team because he got hurt in Scotland. But yeah, it's as far as I know, I think we're
0: okay.
1: Fine.
0: All right. Great start to the show. Great text. Thank you. Good to be back for another week. 4 o'clock hour is going to be football intensive. We got NFL stuff and then some interesting stories you're going to want to know about college football and its future and its fracturing and who's doing what. I'll explain all that coming up in just a minute. Craig Sheeman and Company, 4 o'clock hour coming up here on The Fan, Southwest Florida Sports Authority.
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3: I'm Dan Patrick, and this is Above the Noise. 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Scottie Scheffler, Rory McIlroy, the stars everybody expects to own the majors. 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This PGA Championship was supposed to belong to the game's elite. Instead, it belonged to Aaron Rye. He came in at plus 17,500 to win the Wanamaker Trophy. By the odds, his path was considered less likely than the Raiders winning the Super Bowl or Michael Penix Jr. taking home the NFL MVP. Absurd, and yet here we are. An incredible four-day stretch highlighted by one improbable putt delivering one of the year's more unexpected finishes. 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I'm Dan Patrick, and this is Above the Noise. 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

0: through Monday. Stammer time. Give me a fire update. There's a fire in Naples getting worse. Where's this at, Stammer? I need more information. I'll get it out to the people, but I need to know, too. It's not by my house, is it? Find out where that is. And by the way, how can you tell? You're looking at, you send me a picture of a plume of smoke as gray as the clouds are on it right now. I can't tell what's what. Yeah, give me some details, and I'll get it out there. All right, let's talk some football.
1: Football!
0: Football.
1: Football.
0: Okay. First of all, we have a location for Super Bowl 64. That has been decided. It might not be official yet, but it's official. It's going to be in Nashville.
1: Nash Vegas, baby.
0: Nash Vegas. So, Broadway Street's going to be busy that week.
1: Yeah. I've only been in the springtime.
0: To Nashville.
1: Lovely weather in Nashville in the springtime. Sure. If you go, I recommend going in the springtime.
0: I was there on the 5th of July last year. It was hot.
1: Most places are hot. What sort of weather are we dealing with Nashville early February? Are we borderline snow?
0: We could have an icy spell, or we can have a 50-degree day and just go about your business.
1: So it's a crapshoot.
0: It's a crapshoot.
1: Okay.
0: We got alcohol to keep us warm because it's Broadway.
1: The airport situation does concern me a little bit.
0: I hate that airport.
1: I'm not a big fan of that airport.
0: It seems like it's not efficient enough for its busyness.
1: Right.
0: Yeah.
1: Right.
0: Yeah.
1: So maybe that's a potential issue. But you got lots of hotels.
0: Yeah.
1: New stadiums right on the other side of the river from Broadway. Like, yep, you can walk there.
0: Yep.
1: It'll be a great Super Bowl location, I think.
0: Boy, for those that are always disappointed with the halftime show, got to be a huge country act, right?
1: You would think.
0: Or can I spitball?
1: Oh yeah.
0: Let's break the mold. Let's crush through it. Let's have Nate Bargatze out there at the 50-yard line for a 15-minute set.
1: You want a stand up comedian?
0: Yeah. Yeah, let's try something different.
1: I can't get on board with you on that one.
0: Well, I think it is so outside the box. I think it's borderline brilliant. All right, then let's go back to Carrie Underwood.
1: Yeah, Garth Brooks would be better. Like, I don't know what to tell you.
0: All right, fine.
1: Or maybe if you want to go like some Southern rock, I don't know where you could go there.
0: Yeah, well.
1: Doesn't feel like a Bad Bunny type of Super Bowl.
0: No, that's not a Bad Bunny crowd.
1: Maybe it is. I don't know.
0: Yeah. Green Falcon says Miley. It's going to happen.
1: Electric. That would be electric.
0: It's going to happen. Probably for the Bills Lions Super Bowl, wherever they're probably my.
1: I think window will be closed for those two teams at that point. We're looking more at, every team I'm thinking of is in the AFC.
0: Oh, okay.
1: Raiders. No, that's too much credit to Fat Nendo.
0: Nendo?
1: Miami and the Saints.
0: In what world?
1: Miami and the Saints.
0: What year are we talking?
1: 2030. We got time to turn this around.
0: Okay, I can't argue. I can't argue. That is time.
1: Yeah.
0: Ray Romero says Jelly Roll. Yeah, it's okay if it's somebody like that. You don't like Jelly Roll?
1: It's not that I don't like Jelly Roll.
0: Does he not have enough hits that you like to do a show?
1: Here's my thing with Jelly Roll.
0: Please.
1: I know the backstory of Jelly Roll.
0: Uh-huh.
1: You know the backstory of Jelly Roll.
0: Yeah, he's got street cred.
1: I think at this point, everybody knows the backstory about Jelly Roll.
0: Okay.
1: And yet, every time a microphone is in front of him, it's the same message over and over. I was in prison. Uh-huh. If I could be here, you could be here. It's a great message. Yeah. The message is growing a little tone deaf. Like,
0: but by 2030...
1: I got it. No, he'll still be on the same thing. It'll still be the same... Same shtick for him.
0: What if by 2030, he has lost 200 pounds, but put 200 back on because that's how we roll?
1: You know what?
0: Jelly Roll.
1: Yeah, the Ozempic stuff. That's a whole different thing.
0: Twin Peaks is Kid Rock. Now, is that too played? He's in Nashville.
1: They won't do that. That's far too political at this point.
0: Well, they go political. Okay. All right.
1: You know what I'm saying.
0: I know exactly what you're saying.
1: They go political one way. They don't go political the other way.
0: Correct. The NFL will not do Kid Rock.
1: Correct. Yeah, that's all I'm saying. Okay. I think that Kid Rock would put on a real... In fact, didn't he do a competitive halftime show this year? Bad Bunny?
0: Oh, that immediately eliminates you from NFL consideration.
1: Yeah, I don't think there's any way that it's Kid Rock.
0: Yeah, that's... That's good. Are we going to continue doing that, by the way?
1: What?
0: Competitive alternate
1: you know what?
0: Super Bowl halftimes.
1: To each their own. If you want to do it and get the...
0: I believe it did 7 million versus the 90 million.
1: Yeah, whatever it is. Yeah. Go, keep going for it if you want to do it. Okay. I'm not watching.
0: Okay. All right.
1: But again, the halftime shows aren't for us. We're football fans.
0: Yeah.
1: They've got us.
0: That's true. And the shovel reminds us. Remember, Jay-Z's in charge of this. Roger Goodell
1: Rock
0: has
1: Nation,
0: hired
1: you. Yeah.
0: So if you're not in good with Jay-Z, you're not doing a halftime show.
1: You want to throw Ella Langley out there. Like, that's a home run.
0: Yeah.
1: She's fantastic.
0: Sure.
1: Took home like 7 Grammys last night.
0: Really?
1: Or CMA Awards, whatever it was last night. Yeah, she cleaned up.
0: Maybe Eleni Wilson, who just got married this weekend?
1: Yeah.
0: Maybe? Okay. All right. Alberto Roja, that's red alert in Spanish. Says 2030 will be Giants Bills. Taylor Swift.
1: Giants Bills. Okay.
0: All right. With Taylor Swift at halftime.
1: She's never doing it.
0: I think she will. I didn't think she was going to do it this time around. Are we still fighting over music rights?
1: No, she's got Taylor's version of everything.
0: Her side of the story?
1: Well, no, it's just like she recut all of her old songs.
0: No. The hang up was for this past Super Bowl. She wanted her own rights. The NFL says, no, that whatever you do that night, we own the footage.
1: Well, no,
0: we
1: own the music. Yeah, the NFL's never going to back down on that.
0: Yeah.
1: Never.
0: Yeah. All right, so we got a Super Bowl in Nashville coming up.
1: We will have a draft in Minneapolis.
0: Oh.
1: U.S. Bank Stadium.
0: Yeah.
1: The Vikings getting it in 2028, I believe.
0: All right, now, spitballing on that one. That's you gotta plan it indoors, right?
1: Yes.
0: I mean, late April, you get a blizzard.
1: At least most of it needs to be indoors.
0: Or are they going to try and do the whole outdoor setting outside the stadium?
1: Well, you did it outdoors at Pittsburgh. Detroit.
0: Yeah. Okay.
1: Yeah, well, they'll do it outdoors.
0: We'll see how gutsy the NFL is here. All right. Super Bowls, by the way, this year it's at SoFi. The year after that, Hotlanta. The year after that, Vegas. And then we'll be in Nashville in 2030.
1: Expect DC to get one shortly after that once their stadium's completed.
0: Mm-hmm. Okay. All right.
1: Chicago, yeah. Depending what their stadium looks like. That'll be fun for everybody going and covering that Super Bowl.
0: Yeah.
1: To go to Chicago in the middle of February. That'll be beautiful.
0: All right. Let's see here. Stammer says he sent you, Chris, some information on this fire in Naples.
1: Where'd you send it to me at?
0: Not sure.
1: Oh, I see it now.
0: Okay. What do we got? Is it something we need to alert the people to?
1: Let's see here. East Naples.
0: Okay.
1: About 10 miles east of downtown Naples.
0: Okay. So, like, the Golden Gate-ish area?
1: The Greater Naples Fire Rescue District said voluntary evacuations for surrounding communities have been sent out, and the Max Hasse Community Center has been designated as a safe haven for those who choose to evacuate.
0: I think we got horse territory out there, too. People are probably unloading animals and moving stuff around. All right. Thank you, Stammer Time. Appreciate that. In other NFL news, so Aaron Rodgers comes back. He's with the Steelers. $22 million, could be 25 with bonuses. Their OTAs began today. He was there. He had ice cream over the weekend. Did I miss anything?
1: No. No. Okay. And I don't think Steelers fan is super pumped about this. Now, it helps you this year.
0: Mm-hmm.
1: And maybe I'm...
0: You're wasting a year.
1: Being a pessimist about this, but you've now kind of like, what's the floor for the Steelers with Rodgers?
0: The floor?
1: It's 7.
0: That's the floor.
1: 8 maybe?
0: Yeah, I'll go 8.
1: And your ceiling is 10?
0: Yeah, I think that's fair.
1: Like, you're still, if you're Pittsburgh, you still need Cincinnati, in my mind, you still need Cincinnati or Baltimore to slip up and kind of underperform.
0: Mm-hmm.
1: Like, if everybody remains healthy and everybody performs to their best, I think you're the third best team in your division.
0: Yeah.
1: And for the franchise, you've got how many quarterbacks coming out next year that we deem as franchise changing guys?
0: Right.
1: I mean, the number's like 4 or 5. in my mind, all you've done is taken yourself out of the running for one of those guys next year. Mm-hmm. And maybe it works out with Will Howard, or maybe it works out with Drew Aller, and they get Drew in the building and they erase everything from his memory bank and rebuild him from the ground up, and it works out and it's a great story. That's a possibility. I wouldn't call it a probability, though.
2: Yeah.
1: I don't know how you're excited if you're a Steelers fan about this news. Again, it's like, okay, this year's not going to be horrific, but we're going to be back in this same boat next year. Or if he comes back for another year, like there's going to come a time where we have to have the next in line. And how are we going to find out if these young guys can play if Rodgers is here all year?
0: I think if he goes 7-10, 9-8, thank you. They'll run him out of town for that. They're like, we don't want to run it back.
1: Like, it's a good coach. It's a good quarterback who's no longer at a point in his career where he can erase the deficiencies of those around him. It's

0: tight end.
1: Yeah, who's not an elite pass catching tight end. He's a very good. He can do both things really well.
2: Mm-hmm.
1: I just don't know what this does. It feels like Rodgers is coming back for a year to stay in the league because he likes the spotlight.
0: Yeah.
1: And the Steelers looked at it and said, okay, this is the best that we can do, so we're just going to move forward with this.
2: Steeler fan is reacting. Pizza Mike says, I'm not pumped. I would rather have Will Howard, and I agree with Chris 100%. And Steel Curtain checking in. I think Mike McCarthy could do very well if they would just get rid of Rodgers and start building a quarterback. Yeah, and so looking to next year, I'll put the number at like 5 good quarterbacks coming out next year. You got to go like 6-11. You win more than 6 games, you're just shooting yourself in the foot.
1: Yeah.
2: And like we just said, what's the ceiling for Rodgers? Yeah, he may eke out just barely a 7th win, maybe an 8th win, and like you said, completely take themselves out of the running for any of these guys.
1: Or, you know, even if it all goes well and they're back in the position that they were in this year where Baltimore underperforms what expectations are and you've got some injuries and a bad defense in Cincinnati, like even in that world, okay, they win the division with a mediocre record. I don't think anybody looks at that team and says, yeah, they can make a run in the playoffs. No. I just don't see it.
2: Yeah, somebody else just said, yeah, if they get in, it's a first round bounce. Just same old.
1: More of the same with the Pittsburgh Steelers.
2: Yeah.
1: And I'm not throwing hate darts or anything like that. I mean, I was the guy for the last 5 years going, careful Steelers fan about running Tomlin out of town. I get it. It's been frustrating not having a win in a decade in the playoffs, but the grass is not always greener on the other side of the fence.
2: Then they ought to also trade C.J. Watt. Should have traded C.J. Watt for assets, draft assets, T.J. Watts, and then go get one of these quarterbacks. They could have had an awesome draft next year.
1: And you got rid of Tomlin last year because you told yourself it wasn't good enough, and yet we're kind of doing the same thing this year. And are you going to give McCarthy another? Are you going to treat next season? Or I'm sorry, the 27 season, like it's year one in McCarthy, and say, oh, he's breaking in a new quarterback. Let's give him, you know, he doesn't have the right guy under center. That is going to take time to figure out. I just don't love the move. It feels stale and like they're fine going 9-8 and playing some meaningful games in December, but we all know how it's going to end.
2: Carfar says, don't forget they got Michael Pittman. That's right. The Colts kind of messed up with Michael Pittman because they had to do that. They had to tag Danny Dimes to buy himself some time, but then they lost Pittman.
1: Pittman doesn't do it.
2: He's not a difference maker. No, but he's
1: a poor man's guy. He's nowhere near DK Metcalf.
2: But
1: at least he hasn't been.
2: Main Bear likes the Pittman Metcalf combo. I mean, it's something. It's just. It feels like more running into a cement wall. Pizza Mike, I hate the position we keep putting ourselves in. Minnesota sucks. They won't make the playoffs.
1: I don't think they will.
2: Mike,
1: I don't think they will. But look, the Ravens, they're one of those franchises that it seems like every few years the injury bug hits them hard.
2: Mm-hmm.
1: The Bengals, you can love the offense. Defensively, they've tried to pivot this offseason and maybe those new defensive line players help.
2: Yeah.
1: But I don't think that they're going to be like a top 10 defense like that. They're still going to have to win a bunch of games in a shootout. They're all flawed.
2: Mm-hmm.
1: AFC North, they're all flawed in one way or another.
2: They all smash each other.
1: At least with Baltimore and Cincinnati, though, I think that the ceiling is an AFC championship game potentially a Super Bowl appearance. Where with Pittsburgh, I just don't get that feeling.
2: Bankabits, sucking can do some good for Steelers fans, not exactly the most humble fan base. Cougar Hunters informed me that it is currently 420. I get what you're saying there.
1: Way to go.
2: Port Charlotte Joe, AFC North, will be an interesting division. Well, it'll be close. I mean, it'll be interesting. Give me some interesting stuff. All right. By the way, little fun fact, in case you missed it, remember Urban Meyer, the Jaguars coach? Let's forget about the Hall of Fame college football coaching. As he took a stab at the old NFL.
1: Old Hansy Urban, as I like to call him.
2: So he got fired by Shad Khan and the Jaguars. And do you know how long ago that was? That was 5 years ago.
1: Yeah, 21, right?
2: Well, they

0: Still having their lawsuit about whether he was fired with cause or without cause. $30 million were at stake. Well, well, well. A win for the Jaguars. They start out the season 1-0, Chris.
1: Look at that.
0: Urban Meyer lost out on his guaranteed money. Nothing to show for half of an NFL career.
1: A little more.
0: Yeah. Yeah. All right. Well,
1: I wonder if it was the kicking the player.
0: That's the one that sticks out. Kicking the kicker.
1: Yeah. Well, yeah. Any player.
0: Yeah. Yeah.
1: Or the not leaving with the team on the team flight after a Thursday night game in Cleveland to go to his bar and get a handful of
0: handsy
1: something.
0: Yeah. Oh, here's Dime Club quarterback. I actually have faith in Rodgers getting it done this season for the Steelers after Philip Rivers inspired myself to get off the couch and back to throwing the football around. Why can't Rodgers have at least one last ride off into the sunset matched with McCarthy again? Always go Birds. Have a great day, guys.
1: He's not bad. That's not what I'm saying. Like, he's fine.
0: Mm-hmm.
1: He's fine, but he's no longer the guy that if your offensive line doesn't hold up, he can scramble around, make a defensive end miss, and extend the play. Like, he doesn't do that anymore.
0: Mm-hmm.
1: He's old.
0: Yeah.
1: Really old.
0: Yeah.
1: I think it's fine. It's fine.
0: It's a lot of fine. Fine's not going to win you the NFC North.
1: It feels like you're just in the middle of your division, in the middle of your conference, in the middle of the league now.
0: That's right.
1: They feel like a 500 outfit. Not poo-pooing on that, but when you fired Mike Tomlin, or he left under his own accord, however it worked out.
0: Whatever, like, you want to say.
1: This felt like a good opportunity to hit a reset button, and they're holding on. They're like half in, half out.
0: That's right. See, and again, steel curtain bouncing back. That's what they said last year about Rodgers, that he had one more good year left in him. Now we're doing it again. He's calling it BS. But also, somebody up there thinks, well, let's pair him with his old coach, Mike McCarthy, who, by the way, they didn't like each other from what I saw. In fact, you could argue Rodgers got McCarthy fired in Green Bay. And we're like, let's just bring them together and get some Super Bowl magic together. What, 15 years later? I don't think so.
1: I don't disagree with that thought process, but and Rodgers has come out and said, like, even his last year with the Jets, he came out and said, like, yeah, you know, if I could have handled things differently at the end of my time with Green Bay, I probably would have done that. I think that there's an element to Rodgers where he looks back at his time with Green Bay and goes, I didn't realize how good I had it.
0: So we got some growth.
1: I think so.
0: Okay.
1: And now I don't know if he'll ever come out and admit that.
0: Yeah.
1: But yeah, I think that you hear some of the things that Rodgers has said, and yeah, there's a part of him that goes, yeah, I had a pretty good thing with Green Bay.
0: Okay. We'll continue to take your reaction on that. 239-479-5551. Take a call, take some texts, all that. When we come back, we'll start a conversation about college football. We got Big Ten meetings going on now. They have a priority. Next week, we are going to have the SEC meetings in Destin, Florida. Those are always newsworthy. They have their priorities. Chris and I will see if we can find some common ground. Where are we going with this? What is happening? All that coming up. Craig Schumann and Company on The Fan. Southwest Florida Sports Authority.
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0: Got some college football things I want to discuss in a minute, and we'll have trivia coming up later on this segment, brought to you by Game Day Men's Health. Boss of Pop says, real question, is Mike McCarthy a good coach? I honestly can't tell. Here's my opinion. I think he's an excellent quarterback guy, offensive-minded guy, and here's the deal. With Aaron Rodgers coming back, I mean, you got two young quarterbacks in Will Howard and Drew Aller that I think, for those two kids, struck gold having Mike McCarthy come into their lives and their careers and teach them. And you got two guys there, 50-50 chance maybe one of them works out, maybe it doesn't. With Aaron Rodgers there, that sucks all that oxygen out of the air. And it actually, in the long run, sets those two guys back. And you burn another year not knowing if you have anything there, let alone looking to draft somebody else next year. But if you had anything to add, do you think Mike McCarthy's a good coach? You said you really liked what he did in Dallas.
1: Yeah, I mean, when Dak went down, I thought that they were done. I thought they were cooked.
0: Yeah.
1: And that team played really hard for him. Mm-hmm. And maybe 180 is too drastic of what I've done with Mike McCarthy, but I thought of him as a lower half head coach. And after the Cowboys coaching job,
0: yeah,
1: the last couple of years, I kind of bumped him up to middle of the pack ish,
0: mm-hmm.
1: You know, anywhere from 12 to 18, somewhere in there.
0: Yeah. Gator Finn says, so happy to hear the Urban Meyer's news. At some point, karma catches up. For those that missed it last segment, he, after 5 years of, well, paying legal fees, he lost in his suit to get paid from the Jaguars. Jaguars didn't want to pay him, so we fired you for cause. We're paying you nothing. There were $30 million at stake. That's a win for the Jags. Let's see here. Browns fan at Astera, I told you weeks ago, fans of other teams in the AFC North love this move. It just wastes another year.
1: Yeah. Yeah.
0: For the Steelers. Yeah. All right. College football news. There's two different things going on or about to go on. It's that time of year. Big Ten spring meetings are now in Los Angeles. Next week, the SEC meetings are in Destin. Now, typically, the Big Ten makes no news. Tony Petitti makes no statements. Greg Sankey, on the other hand, the SEC, he talks to the media every day.
1: He
0: always makes news. He's great. Great for the media. And by the way, I'm on Sankey's side for playoff expansion. Petitti, as you know, wants 24 teams, and everybody else has kind of fallen in line except for Sankey. Sankey and the SEC is the only thing holding us from what I think is a ridiculous 24-team playoff. Sankey's first summer expansion. You think 16 is the right number, by the way. So this year, the Big Ten has invited more media coverage, and they're talking more on purpose. They want to get the message out. They feel like they're losing this battle. They're not losing it. I mean, they got the ACC and the Big 12 and Notre Dame all talking 2014 playoff as well. But until you get the SEC to move, nothing's going to happen. They got another false deadline of December 1st for 2027, which they'll just kick down the road. So that's the Big Ten's priority, 2014 playoff. Lose the conference championship games, use them as play-in weekends, et cetera, et cetera. Meanwhile, the SEC, I don't know where this is on their priority. They don't want to go 24. They don't want to lose their lucrative SEC championship game. But, Chris, you're telling me their priority may be slightly different. Like, I don't know if it's priority, but it's on the agenda to discuss.
1: Yes, that they next week in Destin at the SEC spring meetings, that they will discuss removing themselves from the NCAA.
0: Yes. And this has been a thing under the surface. We've dabbled in a little bit here.
1: It's always been one of those, like, thought exercises, right?
0: Yeah.
1: Could these conferences break away and just become their own entity?
0: Yeah.
1: The NCAA does not run the CFP.
0: Mm-hmm.
1: That's not under their jurisdiction.
0: Correct.
1: I don't know what the NCAA really does for the FBS.
0: Right. Like, they run a good basketball tournament, which they're ruining because they expanded.
1: Yeah.
0: So, ultimately, I think we get to some kind of super conference arrangement. This would be a good first step. My thought process immediately is I'm going to be really curious to parse the words that come out with their suggestion of leaving the NCAA, kind of doing their own thing, because they're going to need a dance partner. They can't just do it by themselves.
1: Correct.
0: And that dance partner will have to be in some form or fashion the Big Ten, which I'm interested in a lot. So I'm going to be interested to see what comes out and how much talking they do about this. Because, we're laying the groundwork here to take that next step for some sort of super conference and just get rid of the NCAA for football.
1: I think it's important to note that while Greg Sankey has said we don't like the 2014 playoff idea, ADs and football coaches in the SEC are all on board with 24 teams, specifically the coaches.
0: I know all 18 Big Ten coaches are in unison. They want 24 teams.
1: I know Lane Kiffin has come out in support of it.
0: Kirby.
1: I know Kirby has come out in support of it. I don't know anybody else who has openly come out and said that they're for it.
0: Mm-hmm.
1: But if you got those two guys,
0: yeah.
1: I mean, they're as close to a shoe-in to a playoff team as the SEC can have. If they're arguing for it, I would imagine that's the thought for most of the coaches in the SEC.
0: They want it for the job security of getting their teams in, and also with the additional, well, the nine conference games. They want leeway. They want a path.
1: Here's what I don't get is Alabama fan knows when they get in as a 10 seed versus when they get in as a 2 seed,
0: mm-hmm.
1: right?
0: Yeah.
1: We're not idiots. If you get in as a 20, Alabama fan's not going to be happy with you getting into a 24-team playoff field and losing in the first round.
0: Right.
1: They're not going to be okay with that.
0: There'll be some coaching heat for that. There's no job security in that, is what you're saying.
1: Take that thought process and you can apply it to LSU and Georgia and Tennessee and Texas and Oklahoma mm-hmm. and hopefully Florida eventually. Like,
0: yeah.
1: Ohio State fan is not going to be happy getting into a playoff and getting knocked in the first round with a 24-team field.
0: Right.
1: I don't know what these coaches think that we're idiots. I don't know if they're looking at it in terms of most of these coaches have bonuses in their contract for making a CFP. I don't know if they think that language will simply carry over to a 24-team field from a 12-team field. I don't think it will.
0: And heaven forbid if you are a top four or top eight seed and you get upset by a lesser team. That'd be bad.
1: There's nobody that actually watches college football that wants a 24-team field. We don't.
0: Yeah, I don't.
1: We don't want it.
0: I don't want the 76 in basketball. I don't want the 24 in football.
1: I want Texas and Texas A&M playing the last week of the season to mean something.
0: Thanksgiving weekend, baby. Let's do it.
1: I want the Iron Bowl to mean something. Hopefully we can get back to a point where Florida State means something.
0: Yeah, yeah. But if you already got a playoff spot locked up because you're having a nice season, then that game is not as important.
1: Okay, so the counterpoint to that argument is you would have seen like the Big Ten championship game this last year.
0: Mm-hmm.
1: Undefeated Ohio State, undefeated Indiana. Both teams were stone cold locks to make the playoffs. They were probably both locks to get a first round bye.
0: Yeah.
1: It was just a matter of who you were going to play in the second round.
0: Mm-hmm.
1: And if you watched any of that Big Ten championship game, there was not one play where I thought, oh, this team doesn't want to win. They're more worried about staying healthy for the CFP.
0: Right.
1: So that's the counterpoint to that argument is that it's football and it's ingrained in football that when you play to win.
0: But that first play of the game, Mendoza gets taken out, and if he never returns, then Indiana blows its national championship chances because of an injury in a Big Ten championship game where they would have got the bye anyway. And I can apply this to any other team. We talk about it every year when Georgia and Alabama square off in an SEC championship game. For what? I mean, they're both going to the playoffs and trying to win a championship.
1: And going back to the argument last year, and every year is going to be unique as to what conference is on the bubble and what teams and all that. Notre Dame has figured out a way that they don't have a bubble anymore. They just they get in when they get in, when they, quote-unquote, earn the ranking.
0: Right.
1: But my whole argument last year for Alabama getting in was not an anti-Notre Dame argument. It wasn't an anti-Miami argument. My argument was you would be punishing Alabama for getting to a conference championship game where if they had lost the tiebreaker to Texas A&M, A&M would have been going, so how are you going to hold that loss against them?
0: Right.
1: To a top four opponent.
0: Right.
1: Again, I understand Notre Dame fan what you're going to text in. I'm not saying that you're wrong or you weren't deserving. That was just the way that I saw it last year. And I would have had the same opinion had it been a two-loss Ohio State team going up against an undefeated Indiana team.
0: Mm-hmm.
1: I don't think you should punish teams for getting to their conference championship game.
0: Yep. All right, so the next 2 weeks, I think we got some seeds planted to what the conferences are thinking moving forward in the future. So we'll keep an eye on it. We'll be talking about it here. We'll be very, very interested in it. All right. It is almost time for our Game Day Men's Health Trivia.
1: We did get some Brandon Sorsby quotes today.
0: Oh, he's talking?
1: Yeah. Yeah.
0: Lay him on me.
1: On Three has it.
0: This is the Texas Tech quarterback, former Hoosier, former Cincinnati Bearcat, who was betting on college football games and had to go to rehab for gambling. And it looks like his college career is over. What's he saying today?
1: So when asked about the bets that he made on Indiana football while he was a member of the team, he said, quote, I rationalized placing those bets as a way to feel more connected to the team, to root for my friends, and to feel like I had a real stake in the games that I otherwise was not involved in. And he added, because the Indiana football team was not very strong, a strong competitor in 2022, I lost most of the bets that I placed.
0: Mm-hmm. Those are the Tom Allen days, yes. Sounds like he's still trying to justify it, Chris, which doesn't sound like rehab's working.
1: I don't know what his rehab is, but yeah, it doesn't appear to be, I don't know what working would mean.
0: Yeah.
1: But he has filed it for an injunction against the NCAA seeking his college eligibility and cites a wholesale abandonment of its obligations and duties to promote the well-being of Sorsby.
0: By the way, he had $5 million of name, image, and likeness ready to earn this year, so that's what's at stake.
1: And court documents have revealed that Sorsby, he liked to bet. Across the 2022 to 2025 season, Mr. Sorsby placed thousands of bets on anything and everything. These bets weren't for the purpose of making money. He bet on things like in the Turkish Basketball League, Romanian soccer games, obscure doubles tennis matches, and the Nathan's Famous Hot Dog Eating Contest.
0: I've bet on all those things. I've bet on Turkish basketball. I've bet on the Nathan's Hot Dog Eating Contest repeatedly. That's funny. Okay. One quick thought to start.
1: I don't think he's going to get out of any of this.
0: I don't think so either. Detroit Pizza says Notre Dame fan is wrong and they were undeserving. Just added to you, just to get it stirred up.
1: But this is where Notre Dame was one of the 12 best teams in football last year. I don't think you'll find anybody who will push back against that. Notre Dame's problem wasn't with Miami. Notre Dame's problem wasn't with Alabama. Mm-hmm. Notre Dame's problem was with a terrible ACC and with two G5 schools getting in.
0: Yeah.
1: That's where Notre Dame had their problem last year. A problem that no longer exists for them.
0: Gator fences bleep Notre Dame. Okay, on that thought, game day mental trivia.
1: It's going to be a tough year for Notre Dame haters. I'm just going to let everybody know that right now.
0: They're 11-1. Maybe 12-0.
1: At worst, they're 11-1. It's the Miami game.
0: Yeah,
1: I think their next hardest game. They go to BYU,
0: mm-hmm.
1: and it's like their seventh game in a row played or something like that. Like That's a tough spot.
0: Yeah. The floor is 11-1.
1: But they're very good this year.
0: Yeah.
1: They're going to be very good this year.
0: CJ Carr could win the Heisman.
1: With an FCS caliber schedule.
0: Yeah.
1: Like they're going to be a top four.
0: So people are going to be barking about that all year. Who have they played?
1: Just get ready for it right now. We are every Monday when we bring up college football, it's going to be and Notre Dame won. Oh, yeah, but look at who they've played. It's going to happen this year. And they don't play Miami till November.
0: Yeah. Yeah, they'll be undefeated, ranked, and they'll be ranked so high that even a loss to probably an also ranked Miami team, they won't fall out of the top 12.
1: No, there's no way.
0: Yeah.
1: There's no way. They'll have to lose. And even if they lose the BYU and Miami game, like there's still a path there for
0: it's
1: them.
0: It's the same argument as last year. 10-2, we lost to two ranked teams by a point.
1: Their schedule was good last year. It was a lot stronger last year than what they got this year. There's no USC hanging out there on the schedule. Their Big Ten opponents are bad. Their ACC opponents are bad outside of Miami.
0: The Big Ten opponents are Michigan State, Purdue, and Wisconsin. Yeah. And, you throw in a Rice and Syracuse and Boston College.
1: North Carolina, I think, is on the schedule.
0: So there's eight other games right there. Yeah.
1: It's Miami and it's at BYU. Those are the two losable games for Notre Dame next year.
0: Yep. Chris, May 18th is I Love Reese's Day. Who doesn't love Reese's?
1: May the 18th be with you.
0: Do they even need a day? In 1897, the New York Giants baseball team, their third baseman, Bill Joyce, first ever to hit three triples in a game for an 11-5 win over the Pirates. In 1912, the Philadelphia A's beat the Tigers 24-2 because the Tigers used amateurs to protest Ty Cobb getting suspended. Like, oh, yeah? Well, we're not going to play our players.
1: We'll show you. We'll get beat by 22.
0: I think that was the suspension that we mentioned last week because he went and fought a fan in the New York Yankee. They were the Yankee. What were they called back then? Not the pinstripes. Anyway. That was something we mentioned last week. 1933, Major League Baseball announced the first Major League Baseball All-Star game to be part of the World's Fair. Whatever happened to the World's Fair? We used to have that like every decade.
1: No, we still do it.
0: Do we really?
1: Yeah.
0: Where's the World's Fair in, is it going to be 2030? I didn't realize we still did these things. Back in the day, you would debut a color TV or a rocket or something, back of technology.
1: In 2025, the World Fair was held in Osaka, Japan.
0: Well, I completely missed it.
1: Yeah. That's too bad, because they had some pretty incredible stuff over there.
0: Probably some AI stuff.
1: Yeah.
0: 1982, the Tigers' Larry Herndon, 14th person, hit four consecutive home runs. And in 2001, Chris, you love this, 101-year-old Harold Stilson became the oldest golfer to record a hole in one. He aced a 108-yard par 316 at Deerfield Country Club here in Florida.
1: Way to go, Harold.
0: Man. 101.
1: What a feeling, huh?
0: Well, he can't buy drinks for everybody. He's on a fixed income at 101.
1: Nah, you make it work. You make it work. Go without food for a week or so.
0: All right.
1: You got to buy drinks for everyone. It's the rule.
0: Birthdays. Pope St. John Paul II. Reggie Jackson is 80. Does that make you feel old? Travis Hunter. He's still young. He was born in 2003.
1: Take a position, Travis.
0: Yeah, it's time. And on this day in 2023, we lost the great Jim Brown. All right. Chris, you remember last week I came back from Oregon and we did like Oregon trivia.
1: Well, you just came back from Michigan.
0: Michigan trivia.
1: Just the maize and blue or everything in the
0: everything.
1: State?
0: Everything.
1: Okay.
0: All things near and dear to me.
1: All right.
0: Yeah. Michigan, lots of stuff.
1: Fantastic. Wonder where these questions are going to go.
0: They'll be very easy because everybody knows this stuff. Everybody follows this stuff. So we need Colin and I. We got Rays tickets for game. Blades tickets.
1: You could do Rays tickets for the end of the month against the Angels, but we've also got Friday night or Saturday night game one or game two of the ECHL Eastern Conference Finals. So at Hertz, we know it'll be there. We just don't know who they're playing, but we've got tickets for that. If you'd rather go up to Tampa, we can give you some baseball as well.
0: Twin Peaks says at 101, you're no longer on a fixed budget. You're spending money like there's no tomorrow.
1: Yeah.
0: I like that.
1: Take out a loan.
0: No, reduce your nest egg. You don't need,
1: pass that down to the kids.
0: Sure. 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Blimpy. I was thinking of the Highlanders, not the Yankees. Thank you. 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
19: There's an 80-acre brush fire burning in the Picayune Strand in Collier County. Wink News crews are there. We'll bring you the latest tonight. The man accused in a deadly wrong-way crash on I-75 in Charlotte County faces a new charge. Florida Highway Patrol said Dennis Olson now faces DUI with death to a human or unborn child, vehicular homicide, and DUI manslaughter. A Bradenton woman was killed and three others were injured in Sunday's three-vehicle crash. A motorcyclist is in critical condition following a crash this morning. It happened on Daniels Parkway at Jetport Commerce Parkway. Florida Highway Patrol said an SUV rear-ended the motorcycle, throwing its driver off the bike, and the motorcycle overturned. I'm Lois Tomey. Wink News. First, fair, everywhere.
0: Craig Schuman here. It's that time of year. 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
0: 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I just got back from Michigan and I was there for like 6 hours. Flew up there, had lunch, came back. I'm a jet setter. We're going to do Michigan trivia today. Sports stuff, mostly, not all. Caller 9 is our friend Vince. Vince, how are you today?
24: Good. How you doing, Craig?
0: Very good. Very good. You off work?
24: Yeah, I'm actually ready to work earlier today, and I'm waiting for Michael to get out of school here.
0: All right. Well, you tell him I said hello when he gets in the car. In the meantime, let's see how you do here. You know how this works. First one to three correct answers is a winner. Your first question will be, Kyle Whittingham replaced Sherrone Moore at Michigan. Who did Kyle Whittingham replace at Utah?
24: I don't follow Utah, unfortunately. I don't know who that is.
0: Chris, help him out.
1: Why didn't that? Hold on.
0: There's the buzzer.
1: That would be Urban Meyer.
0: Urban Meyer. Okay. All right.
24: Okay.
0: Chris, what MAC school is in Ypsilanti, Michigan?
1: Eastern Michigan.
0: That is correct. drove by there as well. All right. Vince, the Lions drafted right tackle Blake Miller in the first round of the draft. Where did he go to school?
24: I don't know. Like a Florida?
0: No, I don't know. Chris.
1: Sorry, wrong button. That would be Clemson.
0: Clemson.
24: Clemson, ooh.
0: All right, okay. This is for Chris. Who lit up the Pistons for 26 points last night in their Game 7 loss to the Cavaliers?
1: Oh, I didn't look at a bot. We'll go James Harden.
0: No, James Harden stunk last night. Vince, with a chance to steal, who not named James Harden had 26 points for the Cavs last night against the Pistons?
24: I didn't watch the game last night. I'm sorry.
0: That's all right. It was on Prime. That's understandable. It was Donovan Mitchell. Donovan Mitchell. All right. Okay. This one.
24: I'm not doing well.
0: This one is. This one's for Vince. All right, Vince.
24: Okay.
0: Let's get out of sports. Yeah. Let's do a little geography. Maybe it'll help you out a little bit.
24: All right.
0: All right. With the Great Lakes, Lake Huron is to the east of Michigan. What is the lake on the west side of Michigan?
24: Erie?
0: No. Chris, do you know? It's the big lake on the west side of Michigan.
1: Michigan?
0: Lake Michigan. Lake Michigan is correct.
24: Hey, I was going to say that. I'm close to your gut. And I'm from Chicago. I
0: should
24: know these things.
0: If you're from Chicago, you should have known that one.
24: Yeah. Well, I got to get slammed for that one.
0: All right. All right, Chris, what is the name of the 5-mile-long suspension bridge that connects the Upper Peninsula to the Lower Peninsula in Michigan? Not every Michigander knows this, but this is a toughie. This is a toughie for you.
1: I don't know.
0: Okay.
1: I do know. I just can't remember it now.
0: All right, Vince, what's the name of the 5-mile-long suspension bridge between the Upper Peninsula, the Ooper, and the Lower Peninsula?
1: I know it now. Start with an S.
0: No,
24: I haven't been in the Upper Michigan Peninsula.
0: All right, it's the Mackinac Bridge. Mackinac Bridge, spelled Mackinac.
24: Okay, there you go. I couldn't spit it out, and I was going to get that, but I couldn't.
1: It's Saginaw.
0: No. All right, Vince, this is for you. We got to get on the board, Vince.
24: I know.
0: In week two. The Lions play what AFC East team on the road as they open their new stadium? You got a 1-4 chance of getting this one. We're actually a 1-1 if you know who's got a new stadium.
24: Who's opening up a new stadium?
1: That's the question.
24: Oh, my God.
0: Just give me an AFC East
1: team. We know the Dolphins aren't.
0: Yeah,
1: so now we're down to 3.
24: My God! I'm just
0: going to. Okay. All right.
24: I'm not there.
0: Chris.
1: Yeah, Buffalo.
0: The Buffalo. Buffalo Bills.
1: Buffalo
0: Bills. All right.
24: Boy, I'm letting everybody down today, even myself.
0: Chris, what SEC team comes to the Big House to play Michigan in September?
1: Oklahoma.
0: That is correct. All right, Chris up 2-0.
24: Michael couldn't even help me, and he's in the car.
0: All right. Hi, Michael. How you doing? Your dad needs help. All right, this is for Vince. Vince?
24: Yeah?
0: Who is Tigers pitcher Justin Verlander married to?
24: Oh.
0: Supermodel.
1: Former.
0: Blonde. Okay, former, yeah.
24: Oh, I'm gonna shoot myself on this one too.
0: Vince, you're running the table here. Chris,
1: Kate Upton.
0: Kate Upton.
24: Zero.
0: All right, I'm down to my last question. It goes to Chris. If Chris gets it right, he wins. If not, Vince, a chance to steal. Chris, who is the manager of the Detroit Tigers?
1: AJ Hinch.
0: That is correct. You win. 3-0. All right.
24: I'm perfectly all and everything.
0: That's right. Vince, you got the tickets to the ball game, and tell Michael we said hello, and we'll try again.
24: Hi. Right. Michael's quiet. He wants to say hi, but he's too quiet.
0: All right. Hi, Michael. All right. Thanks, guys. We'll talk to you later. And Game Day Men's Health Trivia brought to you by Game Day, the location of Bonita Springs. All right. Well, that did not go well, but he's like one of the sweetest people on earth.
1: Yeah.
0: We know him very well. So,
1: no, it did not go well. It went the opposite of well.
0: Yeah, that's all right. That's all right. It happens. It happens sometimes. 5 o'clock hour is upon us. We'll run down the headlines of the day. Hey, we got ourselves a game 7 tonight. We'll discuss.
1: Hey now.
0: Something to look forward to. And apparently we got a fire down in the East Naples. We got inclement weather in and out, although I don't think it's raining now. Lots going on.
1: I'm not here, but it's raining somewhere.
0: It's raining somewhere now.
1: That's a lock.
0: It was raining here earlier, but yeah, it's a lock somewhere. Yeah. All right. If you want to jump on, 239-479-5551. Phone number, text line, Craig Sheeman, a company on the Fan, Southwest Florida's Sports Authority.
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5: The Rays were going for their 7th consecutive series win against the Miami Marlins on Sunday at Tropicana Field, and they were down 2-1 until Taylor Walls came to the plate in the 4th.
7: Swinging a drive on the line, right center field. This is going to split the gap and go to the wall. DeLuca scores. Mullins in. Here comes Fortes. The throw to third. Not in time. It's a three-run basis-clearing triple for Taylor Walls.
5: Then in the 5th, it was Yandy Diaz.
7: Swinging a high fly ball. Belted deep to center. Marcy back to the wall. Gone.
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0: everybody. Here we are in the 5 o'clock hour on a Monday, coming off a big weekend. Hey, I guess next weekend's an even bigger weekend. It's Memorial Day weekend. So no show a week from today. Off Memorial Day. Chris will be out Friday. He's going to make it a four-day weekend. I'll just do the three-day weekend. So I'll be in here with Rick Church on Friday. Then we'll all take Monday off for Memorial Day. How's that sound?
1: Sounds great.
0: It does sound great.
1: Nice Indy 500 weekend.
0: A Kurt Cignetti weekend, driving the pace car.
1: It's an Indy 500 weekend. He's stolen enough. Let's not have him be the belle of this ball as well.
0: Wow. I saw a map. Every year somebody does a graphic of the racetrack and shows how many things you can fit in it. You know.
1: It's a lot.
0: Yeah. I saw a new one today. Somebody took a satellite shot. They did the entire city of Chicago. Like the true border of the city, and put it inside the track with room to spare. That's how big it is.
1: Seemed like you could fit like two Vatican cities in there.
0: Yeah. Yeah, that's a lot.
1: I think you could put Churchill Downs, Vatican City. There's like another, like Daytona in the middle of it.
0: Yeah.
1: It's incredible.
0: It is amazing. It is amazing. Also amazing. I was living the jet setting life yesterday. I literally flew to Detroit for lunch and came back.
1: Big baller.
0: It sounds like I'm rolling, right?
1: Would you go up there, get a Detroit style pizza and come home? You're just hankering?
0: No. So I flew into Detroit yesterday morning with my dad. He's the oldest of five kids, and they had a bit of a family reunion, and I flew up with them. We had lunch in Ypsilanti, and that's where he grew up. The home of Eastern Michigan, where he went, by the way. So did my mom. Took a detour to the big house because Ann Arbor and Ypsilanti intertwined with each other. Went into the big house, and I'd never been there, never seen it. It was awesome. It was cool. And saw a lot of sights, my grandparents' old home from yesteryear and all that. We had lunch but with my aunts and uncles. They brought their kids and their kids' kids. So I had cousins left and right I haven't seen in 15 years. I didn't know they were coming. So we did lunch, and then we raced back to the airport and then came home last night all in one day.
1: Look at you.
0: I mean, I'm rolling on airplane with no baggage, no luggage, just rolling.
1: It's got to be a good feeling.
0: It was weird.
1: Yeah.
0: Like when I left the house in the morning, I'm like, what am I forgetting? And then when I'm getting on the plane, I'm like, where's my stuff?
1: Not even like a backpack or a day bag?
0: No, my phone.
1: That's it.
0: I had my phone.
1: A charger? Like got hung up and you got no way to charge your phone.
0: I flew without a net. I had 24% charge left when I got home last night.
1: Oh, that's scary.
0: That's kind of close.
1: Living dangerously.
0: I did turn it off for a while just to conserve power on the plane. I didn't need the airplane mode.
1: Yeah, it's the prudent thing to do.
0: Yeah. So, I knew if my dad's phone went out and mine, we were in deep doo-doo.
1: I mean, worst case, you can buy a charger. They're not that expensive.
0: Yeah. So, it was a great day for me. One of my favorite days of my life, to be honest with you. And
1: so I got to ask about the big house.
0: Yeah.
1: I've never seen it.
0: Yeah.
1: But I have heard that it is almost an optical illusion, because when you walk up to it before you see how deep into the ground it goes, it doesn't look very big from like street view. Is that true?
0: That's correct. Now, it has changed a little since they added those huge press boxes on both sides.
1: Yeah.
0: Those go up a little bit.
1: But it's not like walking up to the swamp where you look, where everything is at ground level. You look up and go, whoa.
0: It's the opposite of that.
1: Yeah. Yeah.
0: So, before they did all the additions and even before they added the new scoreboards and all stuff, it was like, if you were driving by it, it would look like it was maybe 9 feet tall. There was just 9 feet tall of brick and entryway.
1: And that's it.
0: And then it's, whoo. So you enter Michigan Stadium from the top row, or I guess you used to in the original bowl, but it was kind of, it doesn't rise from the sky.
1: Sure. Yeah. Yeah.
0: And it was a great, my dad used to usher there as a boy. They used to let Boy Scouts usher for free. That's how the Boy Scouts got in to see games and stuff back in the old timey days. So yeah, that was cool. Now let's not just blow off what your awesome day was like yesterday. So let's recap. So you got 18 holes in.
1: Yep.
0: Didn't do really well, but we won't.
1: No, it was about a 3.5 hour round, though. So
0: yeah, okay.
1: You take that every time.
0: Sure. So you do that. And then on your way home, you don't even have to go get lunch because your mom reaches out to you out of the blue.
1: Mom shot me a text. Hey, I'm going to Subway. Would you like anything?
0: Wow.
1: Yes, please.
0: That's a yes.
1: Yeah, every
0: time. Was she just happenstance going to be running by the house? Or
1: so she was it. My wife and oldest son had to go to a hockey practice yesterday while I was at golf. So my mom came over to stay with my youngest.
0: Ah.
1: And she was going out to get him a sub, and I said, let's make that two.
0: Awesome. Awesome. So you house the sub.
1: Mm-hmm.
0: You put on golf. You played golf, then I've eaten, and you turned on golf on TV.
1: Yep.
0: Except you missed some of it then.
1: Missed a lot of it, yeah.
0: Because you got an awesome nap in.
1: Great nap. Perfect nap day. First really elite nap day of the year.
0: Okay.
1: Where you had awesome golf on the TV, or at least major championship
0: golf.
1: The TV.
0: Yeah, yeah.
1: But when that mixes with the overcast thunderstorm that we got yesterday afternoon, it was just...
0: Which I missed.
1: Yeah. I have no chance of staying awake for that.
0: Okay.
1: I'm done.
0: That's
1: awesome. When it was raining here earlier today, I almost zonked out on air.
0: We started our show under a severe thunderstorm in the area here off of Daniels. All right, so then you wake up and you watch the back nine and watch Aaron Rye, who, unless you watch golf every week, you may not have heard of. He won it at against 290-1 odds.
1: Elite odds.
0: Yeah, yeah. And then after that, the wife had something going in the crock pot all day, smelling up the house nice and good.
1: Nice chicken and rice in the crock pot.
0: And after that, you know what? This is a nice savory meal. I'm feeling like I want something sweet.
1: Yeah.
0: So do you go out? No.
1: No.
0: No, you have sweet brought to you.
1: Mm-hmm.
0: So Uber Eats.
1: Uber Eats.
0: Ice cream.
1: Four blizzards. Not all for me. Right. One per person.
0: Right.
1: Although one small detail I might have left out when I gave this story at 3 o'clock was everybody got small blizzards except for me. I had to get myself a medium.
0: Why order a small blizzard?
1: Well, for the kids, it's like you're small. Okay. You don't need this much. I asked my wife. I didn't just say, honey, you need the small. I didn't say that. I said, what size would you like? She said small.
0: Okay.
1: But then I get to my order and it's like, no, I'm a grown boy.
0: Small.
1: I need a medium.
0: Small blizzard does not compute in my brain. And they're kind of really small.
1: I thought of myself as showing a lot of self-control getting the medium instead of the large. Because I've gotten the large blizzard before.
0: The large blizzard after dinner on a full summit can blow you up a little bit.
1: You get about 3/4 of the way done and you're not going to not finish it.
0: Yeah.
1: So you finish it, but you end up kind of hating yourself.
0: Yeah, yeah.
1: During the last half dozen bites or so.
0: Now, I've never ate a delivery for ice cream before. Now you got to pay for priority so that stuff doesn't melt.
1: You do. Or we've had some texters say there's like this sub freezing ice cream that you can get where it'll be frozen when it gets delivered.
0: That's another franchise. Yeah.
1: It's not what I do.
0: Yeah.
1: I just pay the extra $3 or $4 and become the priority for the Uber driver.
0: Okay. So the ice cream is still firm and good when you got there.
1: I'm less than 4 miles from two separate Dairy Queens.
0: That's nice.
1: So I can kind of pick and choose which one I want to go from.
0: Well, it sounds like we both just had a fantastic day yesterday.
1: It was great.
0: Yeah.
1: It was a great Sunday. I hope everybody had a great Sunday.
0: I hope everybody did too.
1: That yesterday had all the makings of an elite Sunday. You roll it into a game seven, granted, not the most competitive game seven in the world. But it was a game seven last night.
0: I missed it because I didn't have Prime on my Delta Airlines. So too bad for me as they lost by 31 points.
1: Well, good news is.

0: wanted to buy a ball. Now, the only opportunity I had to buy, because I need a new English D hat. I don't have one anymore.
1: You go fitted?
0: I right now, I'll take either.
1: Okay.
0: But I should get it. By the way, you're wearing a very nice brand new Top Gun hat today.
1: Yeah.
0: Yeah.
1: I got a question for you.
0: Oh, okay.
1: Could this be construed as stolen valor? That I actually didn't go to fighter weapons school in Miramar.
0: Well,
1: right. If you see me wearing this hat, do you think fan of the movie or, oh, wow, that's an actual fighter pilot? Because I don't want to have the latter. I put it on this morning and I thought to myself, maybe don't wear this into work. I did wear it into work, but.
0: Yeah, I absolutely thought fanboy.
1: Okay.
0: At no point did I glance at you and go, huh, I wonder if that's a Top Gun fighter. Now, if you go throw on the Ray-Bans.
1: Which I don't own.
0: Maybe we got something here.
1: I don't own.
0: Okay. You look good as is.
1: I mean, you can see my sunglasses here. Yeah, they're maybe slightly aviator, but not super aviator.
0: That looks like more like golf guy.
1: Okay. All right. Good. Yeah. That's what I'm going for here. I don't want to be stolen valor guy. Yeah.
0: So
1: I don't want anyone giving up their first class seat for me on an airline.
0: Right.
1: That'd be really embarrassing.
0: That's hilarious. So my day was pretty cram packed, obviously, going to a state and back in one day and visiting the sites and seeing my grandparents' old house memories and all that kind of. I mean, we were regimented in our schedule.
1: You have to be.
0: My only chance to get a new Tigers hat would have been at the airport. And there was a store nearby. I sure would have paid top dollar, but it had the road orange D. I want a white one.
1: Oh, okay.
0: So I was a hard pass, and I didn't.
1: I like the orange.
0: I like it too.
1: It's
0: but
1: nice.
0: But if I'm gonna have like a regular everyday go to, I want the standard English D.
1: Yeah, that's fair.
0: The white one.
1: That's fair.
0: All right. Let's see here. Detroit Pizza checking in. If there were a Nathan's hot dog eating contest equivalent for ice cream, I'd be the Joey Chestnut of that. You know what, Detroit Pizza?
1: You get into brain freeze.
0: No. I'm going to claim, I don't think anybody could beat me in an ice cream eating contest.
1: I think that's...
0: That's a challenge. Yeah.
1: Yeah, you're thinking mighty highly of yourself there.
0: I just comes from experience. You know when you just... You do something 10,000 times, you're an expert. Look at me.
1: Yeah. There's a, and self-confidence can go a long way in those types of competitions. Sure. Like if you believe it, you can achieve it.
0: Like maybe Detroit Pizza is Kobayashi, the former great.
1: Who's not bad.
0: No, he's very good.
1: You know, good.
0: Yeah.
1: Some would see it as an insult to say that you're the second best hot dog eater on the planet. I don't see it as an insult. That's a lot of people on earth.
0: Irish Brownie says, I was in Cleveland recently. By the way, there's Cav stuff everywhere. Yeah, but okay. This is going to sound mean.
1: Oh, no.
0: But if you're in Cleveland, you're going to have Cav stuff because, I mean, you can do Brown stuff.
1: Well, you do Brown stuff.
0: See, we got winners like the Lions and Michigan coming off of a basketball championship and a semi-recent football. Cleveland. Of course, you go wear caps. What else are you going to do? Like wear a Shador jersey? I mean, pro bowler?
1: Feels like you're taking a shot.
0: It feels like I'm taking a shot. Now, my new team to take a shot on is the Cardinals.
1: Right.
0: I haven't quite pivoted yet.
1: But you didn't didn't fly through Scottsdale, did you?
0: No. Tiz says, I used to oversee hotel renovations for a living and traveled a lot. My favorite days were travel out in the morning and travel back at night. Had several. See, I find that to be exhausting to fly day of and night of. I wouldn't do that a lot, but it was pretty efficient.
1: You get to sleep in your own bed.
0: Yeah, I did that. Yes, the Guardians, not the Indians. Irish Brownie.
1: Did you say Indians?
0: He did.
1: Oh.
0: They're in first.
1: That can happen.
0: Detroit Pizza, game on, Craig. All right, we may have to have an ice cream eating contest at some point.
1: All right.
0: Shula's, I played 18, had lunch, napped while it stormed, watched the last night of the PGA, great day. Sounds like Shula's and Chris, is your secret? Do you have a burner text account number on here? Are you Shula's?
1: No, look.
0: Yeah, the same exact day you did.
1: Well, it's a great day. We get four of these majors a year. If you can swing it to play golf beforehand, maybe have a beer or two on the golf course, come home, get a little R&R,
0: sure.
1: Some good R&R too, hit REM 3.
0: Yeah.
1: Oh, why not?
0: Solid.
1: Four's a little much.

0: much. We don't need to drop all the way in, but yeah, we could drop down to 3, get some actual recovery going on in the system, yeah. And then you wake up for all the fireworks that you usually get on the back nine of a major. Now, Anaromic, Mink. Tough course.
1: Mm-hmm.
0: Did not provide a lot of excitement. Like, that felt like a U.S. Open type of a course.
1: Yeah.
0: Grow that rough out a little bit more.
1: Yeah.
0: Have those greens rolling a little bit faster.
1: Mm-hmm.
0: And that place would have had all the teeth in the world for the best golfers to try to go and go up against.
1: We'd have 3 golfers under par if that were the case.
0: That's a U.S. Open track. That just is, for the record, yep. Brandel Chamblee said after the round yesterday that he thinks that it was the toughest test in golf when you take length out of the equation.
1: Wow.
0: And there were still some really long holes in there. You had a 550-yard par 4 on the back nine. Like, you had some long holes in there, but it really didn't get you with the length. It was, you had to hit greens in the right place, and if you didn't, you were faced with really difficult 2 putts.
1: Yeah.
0: Or you were hoping for a good lie out of some pretty nasty rough.
1: Or if your name was Rory, the crowd seemed to really be anti-Rory. Because he's un-American. Because somebody yelled USA and he had him tossed out.
0: Yeah, again, so, I didn't like that from Rory.
1: Not good.
0: This is a guy that I have to defend.
1: Mm-hmm.
0: And when he does things like that, it puts me in a tough spot.
1: That is tough.
0: At his next tournament, he should really think about me.
1: Mm.
0: By the way, he's not playing until the Memorial. The middle of June.
1: Jackson,
0: yeah, right. I believe it's the weekend before the U.S. Open.
1: Okay. Lee and Perrins, Culver's Concrete Mixer over a Blizzard. Look, I'm not going to fight you on it. They both are excellent.
0: Yeah, but, like, they're both great.
1: Yeah.
0: I mean,
1: yeah, they're both great.
0: Like, it's 3rd and 3. Do you care how you get the first down, or do you just care that the offense gets a new series? Like, I don't know. I had a sweet tooth.
1: Yeah.
0: DQ is what popped up on the suggestion tab, and that was good enough for me.
1: Pittsburgh John says the most popular hat in Cleveland is the Rock and Roll Hall of Fame. Their sports teams don't have the same clout.
0: Mm.
1: Art, the Bills fan. Hey, Art, happy birthday yesterday. He says he's 58.
0: Happy birthday, Art.
1: Art was able to find our stations, by the way. Just a memo. 94.1 and 103.3 work. Still injured reserved. The pup physically unable to perform 105.9 while they're working on the transmitter. We do have 2 HD2 channels, 92.5 and 93.7. 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Get the app, stream, or whatever you need to do there. Let's see here. Shula's didn't have enough ice cream, though, like you did yesterday. That was the only difference between his day and your day.
0: Look, the ice cream cherry on top of the day, it's...
1: Yeah.
0: It's a luxury item.
1: That's right.
0: You don't have to have it for the elite day, but if you do have it, it will take it up a notch.
1: That's true. Hall of Famer Display Seahawks fan, in Cleveland, there's brown stuff everywhere. Not brown stuff, just brown stuff everywhere.
0: I stand with Cleveland on this one.
1: All right.
0: You guys are forcing me into being a Browns fan like you did with Rory.
1: Mm. Back you into a corner. In addition to talking about the Open, the Everblades, of course, beat the South Carolina Stingrays. Dispatched. We'll beat them in 5. It's over.
0: Executed.
1: That sounds a little harsh.
0: Yeah, it does. But an alligator always beats a stingray. You know, watch National Geographic.
1: Oh, yeah.
0: Read a book.
1: That's the thing. All right. So we are awaiting the Maine Mariners versus the Wheeling Nailers. Wheeling in. West Virginia. Game 7.
0: Maine.
1: Yeah. Game 7 tonight. The winner of that game takes on our beloved Everblades beginning Friday at Hertz Arena.
0: Friday and Saturday, games 1 and 2 at Hertz Arena, no matter who they play.
1: Yeah.
0: And then we're still waiting on the rest of the series schedule to come out. Once the game ends tonight.
1: Very good.
0: Arena availability and whatnot.
1: And whatnot. All right. Tonight we got ourselves a game 7, Canadians and Sabres. I know Art the Bills fans locked into that. That's at 7:30 on ESPN. And we got a game 1, NBA, Western Conference Finals, Spurs and Thunder. By the way, SGA, your MVP. And, yeah, game one for that series is tonight. And, of course, since the Cavs disposed of the Pistons, the Cavs will now take on the New York Knicks. That game one starts tomorrow.
0: Winner tonight plays Carolina in the Eastern Conference Finals. That will get underway on Wednesday, which means Carolina will have a 12-day period between game four of their series against Philly and game one against whoever wins tonight.
1: It's like college football.
0: The other team will have a day off. And Montreal, if they get through tonight, they'll have played the most number of games that you could possibly play. There have been a few blowouts in this series with Buffalo. Every game was tight against Tampa, but it's been another pretty tight series against Buffalo. And you start to bring up like how much gas is left in the tank for Montreal or Buffalo for that matter. Buffalo at times has looked really slow in this series. Now, that was not the case Saturday night when they put 8 on the board.
1: 8-3, yeah. How many days off for Carolina?
0: I believe it's 12.
1: Wow. They should call Kurt Cignetti. He's the only one that knows how to handle football buys of lengthy times of a month.
0: Well, this is not football.
1: Oh, okay.
0: This is hockey.
1: Okay.
0: And your precious Cignetti can't be the center of every conversation that we have on the program here.
1: Okay.
0: You work him into Indy 500 talk. You've worked him into NHL talk. The only conversation you haven't worked him into is Urban Meyer losing his lawsuit or settlement case against the Jacksonville Jaguars.
1: Kurt Cignetti, greater coach than Urban Meyer.
0: No, he's not.
1: Shula says, did it annoy you like it did me that Eagles chant all day in the Gulf out there in Pennsylvania?
0: Yeah,
1: a lot of Fly Eagles Fly stuff?
0: No, it was really directed at Cowboys fans.
1: Why?
0: Because the Cowboys and the Eagles hate each other.
1: But the Cowboys aren't in Pennsylvania. Why are we even bringing them up?
0: No, but when Jordan Spieth and Scottie Scheffler were hitting, that to me at least, that's when you really got the most go birds.
1: I got it. All right. Let's see here. Pittsburgh John has a story. So Garrick Higo, the golfer?
0: Yeah, he's the one that had the...
1: He had a caddy fired.
0: He fired his caddy?
1: Fired his caddy after being... Oh, this is... Oh,
0: he's the guy who was late. On Thursday, yeah.
1: Yeah, got the two... So you did that story. You informed me of that Thursday. So apparently he fired his caddy.
0: I'm going to get out ahead of it here. I'm not a Garrick Higo guy.
1: He's blaming everybody but himself.
0: Not a Higo guy.
1: No. He could go away as far as I'm concerned. Let's see here. Art, the Bills fan, says Carolina is badass. Blimpy, did you hear Kurt Cignetti is the Grand Marshal of the Edison Festival of Lights Parade? Oh, that's a joke.
0: No, he's not.
1: Yeah, he has nothing to do with
0: Please,
1: that.
0: Please, no.
1: And Candy Crush, Cignetti can deliver the blizzards to Chris's house next time. Jeez. All right, 239.
0: He'll drive that pace car like an old man.
1: No, he's got to floor it. 239-479-5551. Craig Sheeman and Company on a Monday on The Fan, Southwest Florida Sports Authority.
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0: All right, here we go. Lakers daddy texts again, inserting Signetti in another conversation. No one yells "Go Birds" at Signetti. That's true. Bearcat Dave, not a big Rory fan, but the guy had been heckling him for a while before he got tossed and was yelling a lot more than just USA.
1: All right. There's also an element to that story of you're going to it. Like, you got to act like you're at a golf course. You're not at an Eagles-Cowboys game.
0: Rory or the guy?
1: The fan. The fan. Like, you've also got to kind of realize, like, hey, maybe I'm getting under his skin, and he'll win if he wants me out.
0: Yeah.
1: I wouldn't do that.
0: Any play.
1: But I'm not an Eagles fan.
0: No. No, you're not. So we're going to have the Super Bowl in Nashville now in 2030. That's Super Bowl LXIV. For those that you need translation, that's 64.
1: And 64.
0: 23.
1: Nope.
0: No. Super Bowl 64 in 2030.
1: Bingo.
0: The next Super Bowl is this year. It's at SoFi. After that, Atlanta, then Vegas, then Broadway Street that week. I mean, there'll be no, I can't even say walking room. There'll be no walking room. It'll be from side to side, curb to curb, first floor, second floor, third floor, fourth floor.
1: The only thing I would say is you're in February. I don't think you're getting like a lot of bachelorette parties coming to Nashville.
0: Oh, so conflicting.
1: I think that the bachelorette party that time of the year is more of a Vegas, Miami type of a vibe.
0: I was there on July 5th, and it was crowded just because summertime and 4th of July weekend. The night before, for the fireworks show, I saw a video from like the same place I was at a rooftop restaurant, and it looked like Times Square on New Year's Eve. There was nowhere to walk, nowhere to go.
1: One of the funniest videos, one of the local news affiliates in Nashville when the draft was there. So yeah. The draft is in late April, right? Yeah, springtime, and I've been there in April.
0: Yeah.
1: It's bachelorette party central.
0: Yeah.
1: Beautiful weather and all that, but a local news station interviewed a bunch of bachelorette parties.
0: Yeah.
1: Who were livid that on their bachelorette party, they had to deal with a bunch of, and I'm saying this term affectionately, stupid football fans, you know, walking around in their jerseys, you know, screaming E-A-G-L-E-S Eagles.
0: That's great.
1: These women were offended that they had to spend their time with football fans.
0: Ladies, I would say check a calendar every once in a while.
1: Yeah, sure. I mean, it doesn't bother me at all.
0: No.
1: I know. I thought it was pretty funny.
0: That's hilarious. In addition to that, we will have the NFL draft in Minneapolis in 2028. Well, I don't know where it is in 2027. Let's see.
1: Green Bay?
0: No, we already did that, right?
1: Cleveland.
0: No. Is it really?
1: I'm looking it up.
0: All right.
1: D.C.
0: Oh, our nation's capital.
1: D.C. The National Mall.
0: Mm. Okay.
1: With the draft stage set up in front of the U.S. Capitol building. That'll be very cool.
0: With the what?
1: The draft stage.
0: Oh, I thought you said giraffe. And I'm like, what are we bringing giraffes in for pomp and circumstance?
1: Normally you hear draft Washington, D.C. can get a little concerned. This is a good draft in Washington, D.C.
0: You're not going off to war.
1: No.
0: You're going off to make millions of dollars in the National Football League.
1: This is going to be great. This is a huge lawn.
0: Yeah. Oh, yeah. Yeah.
1: It's like 10 lawns, to be honest with you.
0: It's going to be like the scene from Forrest Gump when he's out there talking to the crowd.
1: Well, that was in front of the Lincoln Memorial.
0: Oh, which one are we? How's this set up?
1: Here, but this is the Capitol back here. And then these are all going to be the grassy fields with the stage back yonder.
0: Okay. Back yonder. Okay. Very good.
1: It'll be a nice setup.
0: So the 2028 draft in Minnesota, we're going to have to dodge snow, perhaps. Maybe not. Maybe it'll be a delightful spring day. Hard to tell.
1: Draft Dodgers.
0: Wow. From Draft Dodgers to Aaron Rodgers, 1 year, $22 million. Thank you very much.
1: Well done.
0: Up to $25 million, and gets reunited with Mike McCarthy, who I don't think really wants him back, but he's back, and they'll try and make the best of it, and they'll chew up a year of his 5-year deal. Getting nothing done.
1: Look, it's better than Will Howard or Drew Aller for this year.
0: Mm-hmm.
1: But what are the Steelers beyond 2026? And I'm not talking about week 18 of, right, you know, 2027. I'm saying, what are we giving McCarthy a free pass on this year, no matter what happens, because he's going to be the guy to break in a new quarterback next year?
0: Probably, because the Steelers don't like hiring new coaches, so they'll eat this year.
1: And it is a possibility that the Steelers are done before the end of the season.
0: Yeah.
1: Not a certainty,
0: yeah,
1: but there's a world where they're 5-9, and it's kind of like, okay, they're done. And is Rodgers the guy that's going to take the benching and be the good teammate for Will Howard or Drew Aller, who gets in there? And is he going to be the guy to be a good soldier for the team? He's never been.
0: He's going to want to go out playing, because he will retire at that point.
1: Correct.
0: You don't want to retire having sat your last 3 weeks on the bench in Pittsburgh on a cold day.
1: I could see this getting awkward. Maybe not ugly, but I could see it getting awkward.
0: I could see them cutting him. I read a story last week that's part of the negotiations may or may not. I just read it, so I don't know if it's a real deal. Part of the negotiations were, if they're out of it, release him.
1: But okay, but who's picking him up?
0: Nobody in a playoff run is going to bring in a new quarterback December 1st, even Aaron Rodgers.
1: Well, okay, so I mean, if Thanksgiving weekend, one of the quarterbacks playing, I'm not even going to put that bad juju on anyone, but one of the quarterbacks playing for a team that is in a playoff race, their quarterback goes down.
0: Mm-hmm.
1: Is Team X going to bring him in?
0: I don't know. I don't know. I would say no, but I don't know. Dumpster fire. How long are we going to keep doing this damn Aaron Rodgers thing for? In all caps, enough is enough. Yeah. One more year.
1: Kind of the way I feel on this one.
0: One more year. Hey, I got a quick question for you.
1: Yeah, so
0: coaching accelerator program. Have you heard about this? They didn't do it last year. So what is it really? Is it a meeting where we get people talking so we can realize, oh, this coach, this assistant coach, who's a minority, is really bright. Let's maybe think about him being our next guy.
1: But it's not just for minority coaching candidates.
0: I know, but everything I read is like, but.
1: It's like coaches that are expected to be, and front office guys too, but if you're expected to be one of the hot names in the upcoming cycle, carousel, you go to this place and learn about the interview process.
0: Is that what it
1: learning,
0: is?
1: Learning,
0: it's like a workshop?
1: Yeah, that's my understanding of it.
0: All right, why did Mike McDaniels jump in on this? He's there. He's already got one of the, let's be frank here, he's got one of the best resumes of any possible future coach out there. He's already been a head coach. He's already been a successful OC. He's been a head coach in the NFL. And if he has any success at all, even if it's on the coattails of Harbaugh and Herbert, he's getting another head coaching job, period.
1: Yeah.
0: He was highly interviewed this go around, just days after losing the Dolphins job. So does a guy like that need to
1: be
0: an accelerator course?
1: Yeah, I don't know. I mean, Jeff Ulbrich was a name listed on this.
0: Yeah.
1: I know he's had some interim head coaching responsibilities. He took over for the Jets a few years ago, I think.
0: Yeah.
1: I don't know I don't know if it looks bad if you don't go to this.
0: Oh.
1: I don't know if it's like just a networking situation.
0: I mean, McDaniels was so unique. He was interviewing for OC jobs and head coaching jobs at the same time. It was kind of amazing.
1: And there was a market for him.
0: Yeah. Like everybody wanted him on the interview list. Greenpeace, the Steelers are not a serviceable quarterback away. Time for Omar Khan to go. $22 million wasted for Aaron Rodgers. Yikes, porn stick. I don't know. I didn't read that. Female ref. I disagree, Chris. We need to see what Howard or Drew Aller has to offer.
1: No. I agree with that.
0: Mm-hmm.
1: But you're going to have Rodgers, who is not going to take a benching lightly.
0: Oh.
1: He's going to do his Rodgers thing.
0: Where
1: he goes on McAfee and gives coded answers, and he'll talk with the media and say, oh, I never said that specifically. I said I was immunized, not vaccinated. Right. Like, we'll get into the mincing of words or parsing of words, and that's my downside with this.
0: Yeah.
1: No, I would love to see. I think it'd be better for the Steelers if this year you start the year with Drew or with Will Howard.
0: Will Howard, yeah.
1: Give him half the year. Mm-hmm. If it works out, great. If not, you've got 9 weeks to get Drew Aller ready.
0: Mm-hmm.
1: Get him ready. If it works out, great. If not, if you've gone through both those guys, neither one works out, you're a 5-win outfit. You've got a top 6 pick in the draft next year, or top 8 pick in the draft next year, in a class that is loaded at quarterback.
0: Yeah.
1: So figure out what you got in Howard. Figure out what you got in Aller, and then you can move forward. Now they're going to do this Rodgers thing, and Rodgers isn't going to want to have two inexperienced guys as his backup. So he's going to be pushing for Mason Rudolph to make the roster. Now you're going to keep four quarterbacks? I don't think so.
0: No. It's a sticky situation.
1: No, I agree with Steelers fan that says, I want to see the young quarterbacks. I would agree with that. I think that's what this year should be used for. But Rodgers being there?
0: Yeah.
1: He's gonna dictate the way he always does.
0: Gonna suck the oxygen right out of that whole situation. Hey, I need to mention, if you want a chance at winning a Traeger Woodbridge Pellet Grill, it's all part of Budweiser's 150th anniversary, celebrating a Heritage Can series that honors the legacy of being made in America. Look for the Budweiser 150 display at all 7-Eleven locations, Circle K, and all Rebel stores in Southwest Florida. And here's how you can do it. Here's how you could win a Traeger Woodbridge Pellet Grill. Text in the word grill, G-R-I-L-L, to our text number, 239-479-5551. If you've already done it, I don't think you need to do it again, because you'll get a kickback that says, hey, you're already registered. But if you haven't, you'll get a kickback that says, hey, congratulations, you're registered. So check it out. For 150 years, this Bud's for you. Text in the word grill to 239-479-5551. What you got is next. I just keep giving baseball winners. I'm getting close to 80% here. 80% will make you money in any scenario. That's next. Craig Sheeman and Company on the Fan, Southwest Florida Sports Authority.
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3: There's an 80-acre brush fire burning in the Picayune Strand in Collier County. Wink News crews are there. We'll bring you the latest tonight. The man accused in a deadly wrong-way crash on I-75 in Charlotte County faces a new charge. Florida Highway Patrol said Dennis Olson now faces DUI with death to a human or unborn child, vehicular homicide, and DUI manslaughter. A Bradenton woman was killed and three others were injured in Sunday's three-vehicle crash. A motorcyclist is in critical condition following a crash this morning. It happened on Daniels Parkway at Jetport Commerce Parkway. Florida Highway Patrol said an SUV rear-ended the motorcycle, throwing its driver off the bike, and the motorcycle overturned. I'm Lois Tomey. Wink News. First, fair, everywhere.
0: Craig Sheeman here. 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
0: All right, got to get to my greatness quickly. We're running out of time. Friday, I told you Diamondbacks and Rockies over 6.5 of the first five innings. It was 7-1. It ended up being 9-1. That's a win. 18-5-3 baseball, 78%. 1-0 pick of the year. January 1st, 46-40-3. Back to a tying a season high of 6 games above .500. And same with plus 11 above .500 since we've been to this building, 29-18-3. Tonight, Dodgers, Padres, Yamamoto versus Michael King. First five under 4.5. Going to be coming out throwing BBs there. Chris, what do you got?
1: All right. I gave a loser on Friday. No need to go back and rehash that. We move forward with our 42-42 record tonight. Go to the NBA Western Conference Final, Game 1. OKC at home is a 6.5-point favorite. Give me the Spurs taking the 6.5 points tonight. I think they keep it close.
0: Okay.
1: Maybe get the win outright.
0: I think maybe you could be onto something there. Vomit the ball, 40-35. Give me under a half run first inning Braves and Marlins. For Chris Beasley, I'm Craig Sheeman. Kudos to me. I'm not a system guy. I am the system. Have a great night. Talk to you tomorrow. God bless America and Southwest Florida.
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26: Swinging a high fly ball to left. Going back, a Rosarena. This is 40. Junior Caminero becomes just the second player in the history of the Tampa Bay Rays with a 40 home run season.
11: Welcome to the 2026 Tampa Bay Rays pregame show, brought to you by Central Florida Behavioral Health Network. Coming up, we'll preview today's game with Rays manager Kevin Cash, take you inside the clubhouse, and check in with the guys who will bring you today's play-by-play, Andy Freed and Neil Solon.
27: Two on, two out. Another 1-2. Wing it!

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1: From Tropicana Field in downtown St. Petersburg, Florida, this is the Rays Radio Pregame Show. And hello again, everyone. My name is Chris Adams-Wall. Jason Behringer is back at our network studios, and your Tampa Bay Rays are still at home, getting ready for game one of a three-game series against the only team in the American League East that they have yet to face here in 2026, the Baltimore Orioles, a team that is 21-26 at the moment. The Rays, though, they are 30-15. They won again yesterday. It was their seventh consecutive series win, taking down the Miami Marlins by a 6-3 score in the series finale and rubber match. So Tampa Bay, now the third fastest in franchise history, 230 wins. The only other years in which they got to 30 victories faster happened in 2008 and 2023 and 2010. But the Rays today will turn to Shane McClanahan, the lefty, who is 4-2 with an ERA of 2.27, and all he has done is not allow any runs over the last 21 2/3 innings. Believe it or not, that is the longest consecutive scoreless inning streak of Shane McClanahan's career. That spans four starts in a row. Let's see if he can make it five in a row tonight against another lefty, Trevor Rogers, who is 2-4 with an ERA of 5.77. And we will see if the Rays can get to win number 31. But right now, I do want to bring on the voices of the Rays and Andy Freed and Neil Solons. And Andy, the Rays have seen the Yankees, they played the Red Sox, they played the Blue Jays, but here come the Orioles.
2: Here they come, the last team in the American League East that the Rays haven't seen, and they've swept the Yankees, and they've won two series against Toronto. They're 5-1 against them. They went 2-1 against the Red Sox, so let's see what the Rays have against the Orioles. And that's one of those teams I think is going to be much better than their actual record is, and particularly their starter today, Trevor Rogers. But I'll tell you what, people are coming to Tropicana Field and see the Rays. What are we now, Neil, 18-5 or 16-5, something like that? It's not comfortable for the visitors.
3: It's not, because of the way the Rays play. They've played very good defense in this ballpark. They've made contact. They've put the ball in play. They've taken the extra base. They've done the little things to win, and they're going to need that against Baltimore, because Baltimore is, I agree with Andy, a very talented team.
1: Yep, and we have a matchup of lefties today. We got Trevor Rogers going for Baltimore, but for the Rays, we have a guy who hasn't allowed a run in four starts now, and that, of course, is Shane McClanahan.
2: McClanahan, to me, is so far ahead of schedule. He has arrived, and being the Shane of old, much earlier in the season than I could have predicted. Part of that has to be his work ethic, the anxiousness to get back to where he was. We heard his frustration early in the season when it wasn't at this point. And his fastball probably isn't even quite what it might be as it continues to tick up. But, Neil, that changeup he throws, you see the hitters' reactions to it, and he throws it to both side hitters. I'm curious to see him match up against the Orioles, though. They've got some legit hitters in that lineup.
3: They do, and if you make a mistake, they're going to take advantage. And it really starts at the top with Taylor Ward, who's right at the top of the league and drawing walks and doubles. He kind of sets the tone. Gunnar Henderson homered off a lefty yesterday, and they have a lot of depth in their lineup. So Shane's going to be challenged, but if there's a pitcher on this staff that's up to a challenge, it's Shane McClanahan.
1: He sure is, and we'll see if he can improve to 5-2 and keep that consecutive scoreless inning streak going. But thank you guys so much for joining us on the Rays Radio Pregame Show. 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We will go to our first break, though, here on the Rays Radio Pregame Show. And when we come back, we'll have Andy Freed's daily conversation with Rays manager Kevin Cash. And then I'll sit down with Mark Topkin of the Tampa Bay Times as we get ready for the first game of the season between the Rays and the Orioles, game one of this three-game series here at Tropicana Field. All of that is coming up right after this on the Rays Baseball.
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1: And welcome back to the Rays Radio pregame show, everybody. Chris Adams Wall with you here at Tropicana Field in downtown St. Pete with Jason Behringer back at Command Center. And at 6:40 p.m., the Rays and Orioles will meet for the first time here in 2026. It will be a showdown of southpaws also, with the Rays going with Shane McClanahan and the O's putting Trevor Rogers on the bump. Rogers just 2-4, a 5.77 ERA. McClanahan, though, 4-2 with an ERA of 2.27. And again, he has not allowed a run in 21 2/3 consecutive innings. But now to tell you more about it and to take a look back at yesterday's impressive series victory over the Marlins, here is Andy Freed standing by with Rays manager Kevin Cash.
2: Chris, thank you very much. We are inside the manager's office at Tropicana Field with the skipper, Kevin Cash, for a brand new series. But Kevin, why don't we put a topper on the weekend, and the Rays figured out a way to win 2 out of 3 in that series. And we were just saying a minute ago that the Marlins would not go away that whole series. I mean, the Rays had the 7-2 win on Friday, but between Saturday and Sunday, I thought it was just a really great matchup of two good teams.
11: Yeah, I agree with you. And we knew coming in that they were probably better than what their record might suggest, and that's a credit to Clayton McCullough, that coaching staff, and certainly the players. And yesterday's game, you know, it felt like we were tied when we had a lead. It felt like we were tied the whole time because they just kept putting pressure on us. They kept getting leadoff guys on base. They would add to it. A lot of really solid at-bats, but very happy and pleased with our guys. We had to play pretty clean baseball. We did. We made big pitches when we had to, and we got them to hit at the Taylor Walls at the right time to convert some double plays.
2: You said that on the air. That's your best move as a manager. Tell them, hit at the walls, and he did it all throughout the game. Couple of notes offensively for the Rays. Junior's home run, of course, in the first. He's got a dozen of them now. The thing I like about his home run, sometimes he hits these high arcing ones. This one was more of a line drive. It just comes back to hit the ball hard, and usually a good thing will happen off his bat.
11: Yeah, hit the ball hard, but I give Junior a lot of credit. That first swing that he took off Perez, he was fooled way out in front of that big sweeper slider. I mean, you're trying to cover 100 miles an hour to 80 or 82. That's a big separation, but Cammy recognized something or saw it the next time he was ready for it, still caught it out in front, but that just speaks to the bat speed and the strength and the way he's able to hold his body in position just long enough to get the barrel to it to carry it out of the ballpark.
2: It's a beautiful thing when it all lines up. How big was the play of throwing out Marcy at third base trying to steal in the second inning? The Marlins, as you said, pressure every inning. And they did steal a bunch of bases, but to get him at third was a pretty darn good throw by Fortes and tagged by Junior.
11: Yeah, perfect throw by 40. And, you know, they look for opportunities with Rass on the mound, maybe not the quickest to the plate. But if we don't throw him out right there, we're shortening our defense. We're going to come in. We're going to play in. And it gives them opportunities to, you know, find more holes, more space to knock him in. So heck of a play by 40. And I agree with you for Junior. There's a lot moving fast to get over there, cover the bag, straddle the bag, and get the tag down real quick.
2: Rays were able to go ahead after falling behind 2-1 in the bottom of the fourth inning, and just relentless at bats, one after another, and especially after Diaz was thrown out of the plate on the ground ball by Fortes. Taylor Walls, as you like, I could hear your voice in my head saying he was ready to hit.
11: Yeah, he was ready to hit. Happy for Walls. He had a great series. You saw all three games, how special of a player and how much impact he has on our team on both sides of the ball. Came up with some big hits for us, probably none bigger than that one. Base clear, triple. He was pumped. Dugout was pumped. We needed something there. We missed some opportunities capitalizing with some guys on base, and that one we needed to find a way to get 1-2. And then Walls, he comes up and gets three in.
2: What about the whole infield? I mean, defensively, in particular up the middle. Walls at short and Palacios at second stopped a rally before it could really happen there in the ninth. The inner defense, I guess they call it, up the middle, was just incredible.
11: Yeah, very good. And the anticipation is what allows them. Those guys, you watch them, their pre-pitch routines, and when the ball's crossing the plate and the guy swings, and a lot of times it's a swing and miss or a foul ball, they're beeline it to where they think that ball's going. They're getting such good jumps and covering so much ground.
2: On the mound, I should say, Kelly did amazing stuff in relief of Drew Rasmussen. Clevinger struggled a little bit, then Seymour might have saved the game. He may not get credit for a save. He'll get a hold there. But in that situation there in the eighth, when it looked like the Marlins may be right back in the game, he said, I think it was all changeups.
11: Yeah, I mean, he did a nice job. He got ahead and then trusted his off-speed stuff and got some guys out in front. But, you know, big ask for Ian. But, you know, it seems like he's come in some of those situations and filled up the strike zone and trusted the defense a little bit. Needed to pick Clev up a little bit right there. But bases loaded. Wanted to get a guy that was going to be in the zone right away. Seymour was and got two big outs.
2: An insurance run came for the Rays back in the sixth inning. They all seemed to be important. But we talked about this from the beginning of the season on. Teams don't want to have to pitch to Junior Caminero, and for him to accept a walk there with the bases loaded, it's a maturing moment, I think, for him.
11: Definitely is, and realizing what that pitcher was trying to do. It was a lot of breaking balls, a lot of splits below the zone. He really laid off some close pitches to put himself in a 2-0 count, and then a 3-0 count, and then ultimately drive the walk. And I think Junior's learning, like, with how important he is to our lineup. Those walks, they're just as important as some of those big doubles that he hits. Just continue to put pressure on pitchers and get the lineup moving.
2: And that's exactly how the Rays did it. They put pressure on pitchers and kept the lineup rolling, put six on the board, and beat the Marlins 6-3. A tough series, and now another one ahead with the AL East Orioles coming to town. We'll talk to Kevin about them and more to come in just a moment on the Rays Radio Network.
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0: Back here to Tropicana Field, Rays and Orioles with the manager, Kevin Cash. Shane McClanahan goes today. And, Kevin, it's pretty remarkable what he's been able to do. 21-plus consecutive scoreless innings. How has he been able to do this?
1: I don't know if I have the best answer. I know everything has kind of continued to make progress from velocity to strike throwing and the off-speed stuff landing in the zone. I think the most impressive part about the 21 scoreless innings is he's done it back-to-back against the same team, that Blue Jay team. They had just seen him. He's going to get a different look today with the Orioles. We have not seen them, but we know they're talented. They have talented hitters, position players all through that lineup and need Shane to get everything going like he's had it.
0: What about Trevor Rogers? This is the guy that had a breakout season last year after a big trade between the Orioles and the Marlins. There was a time that the Rays got to him early in the season, but then late in the year, he got so locked in that he was beating everybody.
1: Yeah, I mean, I think he was their Orioles pitcher of the year. I mean, very talented. Don't probably trust the numbers at what they are right now with him. We know that, you know, once he gets settled in, he's got a lot of velocity and can really get in on some righties with some of his breaking balls. Like to see us have some early at-bats and see if we can give Shane a little bit of a cushion.
0: We didn't ask you much about Carson Williams yesterday, but he is back with the group, and he's playing second base with walls at short. How does that change things for Carson?
1: Well, just get him in there, and he played four or five games in Durham at second. We got sent down. We talked about introducing maybe some third, maybe some second. So he's done that, but happy to have him in there. And, you know, with Ben Williamson having a little bit of a tight back right now that we're trying to avoid, Carson adds another right-handed bat.
0: And thank you as always.
1: Thank you.
0: That is Rays manager, our daily chat with him, Kevin Cash. And back now to Chris.
2: All right. Thanks very much, Andy, and thank you to the Rays skipper, Kevin Cash. Interesting to hear him talk about Carson Williams, who is at second base tonight, and he will bat ninth in his return to Tampa Bay. We'll go to another break, though, here on the Rays Radio pregame show, and when we come back, we'll have my conversation with Mark Topkin of the Tampa Bay Times as we get ready for the Rays and the Orioles, Shane McClanahan against Trevor Rogers. That's on the other side of this break on the Rays Baseball Network.
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1: Okay, we continue on the Rays Radio pregame show. Chris Adams-Wall joined now by Mark Topkin of the Tampa Bay Times. And Topper, I know you were off yesterday, but the Rays did win another series. That's now seven in a row, and we'll get to how well they are playing. But I guess the big news of the day is the fact that the Rays have someone new at second base, but a guy that they have had on the roster before.
2: Yeah, seeing Carson Williams at second base certainly raises a couple questions. We do have some of the answers now. I mean, he was brought up when Jake Fraley was placed on the IL yesterday. Jake Fraley, just as a quick update, is going to have hernia surgery. Probably it's not a sports hernia. There's different kinds of hernias, as I'm sure you know in your medical readings. We'll be out 6 to 8 weeks after the surgery. But going back to why Carson's at second base, Ben Williams' son has been dealing with some back tightness. That explains why just one at bat over the three-game weekend series against Miami, even though they started righties, he would have gotten in there at some point. He's so good defensively. Cash didn't seem to know exactly how long it was going to keep him out. It didn't rule out an IL stint, seeing when he starts feeling better. But that further explains why they put a left-handed hitting outfielder on the IL and call up a right-handed hitting infielder. Carson's worked a little bit at second base, five or six games at Durham. He's also played a couple games at third. He said he took the request to play other positions as a positive, giving him another avenue to come up and help the team. We know he's been a shortstop by trade. He's been considered one of the best shortstop prospects in the game. Hasn't had the success yet at the big league level. Hasn't had the consistency. Just gives him a chance to get in there, and he said maybe, however he can to help the team win.
1: And remember, not too long ago, he was an opening day starter for this club in St. Louis on that 91-degree day. But, of course, he was playing shortstop on that day. The Orioles are in town. That's the team that Carson Williams will be starting at second base against, a team that's just 20-26 so far, but still very talented, and, as it turns out, there's quite a bit of cross-pollination between these two squads.
2: Yeah, we had usually, just for people that aren't on the inside journalism thing here, usually the home team media access is first, then the visiting team media access. Well, the Rays had a later clubhouse today, I think probably for playing the extra inning Saturday in the early game yesterday. So they were at the same time the Orioles were. So a bunch of us were kind of running back and forth, going from interview to interview. Talk to Shane Boz over there. You have the manager, Craig Albernez, longtime Rays minor league player, minor league manager, minor league coach, anchored college product. If we don't say that, Bill Matthews will get really mad, the former coach there. But, you know, so you have him. You have Andrew Kittredge, who was obviously a Ray for a long time. You have Brady North, who was a Ray's assistant hitting coach for a while, is on that staff over there. There's even a couple of those. Miguel Cairo's over there. Yeah. He was in the Rays. This maybe could be one of your trivia questions.
1: Yeah.
2: Opening day second baseman, first ever Rays game. So there, all those. And then on the Rays side, you have Brandon Hyde, who used to be the Orioles manager, is now a special advisor. You have Cedric Mullins, who is, even though he finished last year with the Mets, most people just think he came from the Orioles to the Rays, right? And longtime Oriole, one of their best players in their history. And he had a funny aside. Usually the players will say, oh, there's a certain pitcher. They'll crack a smile, I guess. He said, no, he doesn't do that. It's all business out there. And then Brian Baker, who has evolved into the Rays closer, was kind of a middle reliever with the Orioles for the most part when the Rays traded for him last July. And he tends to get, I don't know, you're a broadcaster, maybe you could put it better, a little fired up on the mound when he closes out a game?
1: Yeah, just a little bit. He's got a fair amount of energy, we'll say. He really leaves it all out on the field, though. This is the first meeting between these two teams, though, Topper. And as we speak, the Rays are in first place. They have a 3-game lead over the New York Yankees now. The Yankees, who they will see in the Bronx this weekend, a big 3-game series. But they are going to see the Orioles a lot over the next 2 weeks. 3-game series here, and then they're on to Baltimore next week.
2: Yeah, it's kind of had the same thing with Toronto, right? They played Toronto here, then the Rays went to Boston, then they went to Toronto. Mm-hmm. So they have the Orioles here, then they go to New York, play the Yankees, and take a train down to Baltimore to play the Orioles for 3 games next week. So, yeah, it's kind of that 6 games in a 9 or 10 day window kind of thing, and kind of reminds you of the old days a little bit when the teams in the division played 6 series against each other, so you'd sometimes have them bunched up like that. Now when you only play the 4, it usually gets spread out a little more, but in this case, this has been a very AL East kind of May for the Rays, and so far a very successful one in their division.
1: It absolutely has, and this will be, again, the first meeting between these two teams. This is the last American League East team that the Rays haven't faced, but of course that will change here in a few minutes. We'll get to Shane McClanahan. We had a chance to catch up with Shane Boz, a guy who

0: pitched here last year and obviously signed a nice little contract for himself over there in O's country.
1: Yeah, I mean, talking to Shane, he was, as I think we all were that December day, surprised he got traded. An interesting return. The Rays didn't get anyone really even close to the major league level, but got four prospects they think really, really highly of, all at the lower level. A couple of them already made a name for themselves. I think Caden Bodine, the catcher, has probably stood out the most. I think I just checked the Baseball America's updated prospect rankings. They do, you know, as MLB.com does, by team. Bodine's now the fourth best prospect in the Rays system. And we know that they've been looking for that catcher. Now they have Nathan Flewelling and Caden Bodine. They're actually 3-4. So it was an interesting trade. And there's some other guys that you may be hearing about. Austin Overn, yep. Slater DeBron, and Michael Ferret, the pitcher. Mm-hmm. All four of those guys, I think the Rays feel like have a chance to be big league players. And they say that about a lot of their minor leaguers. But I think in this case, that's a legitimate thing with all four of those guys.
0: Finally, quickly, on Shane McClanahan. He comes in to tonight's start on a consecutive scoreless inning streak of 21 2/3 innings. That is the longest of his career. Can he keep it up tonight?
1: And he definitely doesn't want to be asked about it. We've learned that over this streak that he's had, that he does not want to know the numbers. He doesn't want to know any of the specifics. And look, he has pitched so well. And I think, you know, you and I talked about this in one of the preseason shows, and many others did. The probably swing guy to this season would probably be Shane McClanahan. Is he going to be healthy? Is he going to be able to pitch regularly? Is he going to be able to pitch okay? He's pitching great. I mean, he has done some things this year, Chris, that he didn't do before he got hurt. We keep saying, is he back to where he was? He's actually done some things, including the scoreless streak, better than he ever did before.
0: Yeah. So that's now four starts without allowing a run. I think this has been pretty close to shut down baseball here on the pregame show with you, Mark Tompkins of the Tampa Bay Times. Thanks again for joining us. We appreciate it, as always.
1: Got to play a little small ball when you can.
2: That's right.
0: Yeah, we'll put a bunt down and go to this break, but we'll be back right after it on the Rays Baseball Network.
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0: And welcome back to our final segment here on the Rays Radio pregame show. Chris Adams-Wall with you here at Tropicana Field in downtown St. Pete. Getting ready for Rays and Orioles at 6:40 p.m. Jason Berenger is back at our network studios. Shane McClanahan goes tonight for the Rays. The lefty 4-2 at 2.27 ERA. Rogers, that's Trevor Rogers, also a southpaw. He's 2-4 with a 5.77 ERA. He goes for Baltimore. Tampa Bay has won 18 of their last 22 games. Their starting rotation has a 1.72 ERA during that span, and this will come as no surprise either. Rays starting pitchers are second in the majors with a 2.94 ERA. The only team better, the Atlanta Braves, 2.88. It's no surprise that those two teams have the two best records in baseball entering tonight. That will do it for us, though. Andy and Neil have your play-by-play. Enjoy the game, everybody.
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8: Fly ball right center field. DeLuca on the run. Back to his left. Still going. He makes the running catch.
2: up to the wall. He climbs up onto it, and the Rays have won it in the Bronx.
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14: 2-2 with two out now. Scoreless in the fourth. Here it comes. That's taken. Inside corner. Called strike three. Drew Rasmussen has now retired his last six.
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2: And the 1-2 pitch from Kelly to Carpenter. Outside corner, strike three called. Rays win it.
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14: Swing and a drive, high and deep, toward right, Judge at the wall. Gone! Gone! Jonathan Aranda does play the hero. A two-run homer in the 10th inning.
7: To bring you the play-by-play of today's game, here are the voices of the Rays, Andy Freed and Neil Solons.
2: Welcome, everyone, to Tropicana Field. A new week and a new series begins as the last team in the American League East to play the Rays has arrived, and that is the Baltimore Orioles. It's game one of three in an AL East showdown. Along with Neil Solons, I'm Andy Freed. We're glad you're with us. As we look at another week ahead, Neil Solons and the Rays have increased their lead in the American League East. Speaking of the division, as the Yankees lost yesterday, well, the Rays won, so the Rays are three games up. They are 30-45 for the year, exceeding just about everybody's expectations. But the Orioles on the opposite end have done anything but.
15: Yeah, they certainly have not played to the hopes they had in Baltimore, but it's still, by my standard, very early in the season. And I think, and you look at the roster for the O's, and they just activated Jackson Holliday, who had not played at all this year. They certainly appear by the roster to be more than capable of making a run at some point.
2: I would think so, and I think today's starter may be emblematic of the Orioles as a whole, and that is Trevor Rogers, a guy who last year helped make the Orioles very much resurrecting his career after the trade from Miami. But overall this year, he's just been okay. Meanwhile, Shane McClanahan for the Rays is seemingly getting better start to start.
15: I wouldn't say I'm shocked, but I definitely am surprised at how quickly Shane has found this level of pitching dominance. I mean, you're talking about a guy who missed 2.5 years, and I can't remember, other than Josh Hamilton, when he was at the Cincinnati Reds after being in the Reds organization, a guy who's missed that much time on the field and been this good so quickly. And Shane really has. Every start is just as good. And I think Kevin Cash said it correctly pregame. The most impressive thing about Shane's last couple starts, he faced the same team. They knew what was coming, and they still didn't do any better.
2: All right, well, he's facing the Orioles, a team against whom he has had fantastic success throughout his career. Rogers is going for Baltimore. It is the Battle of Left-Handers. I'm Andy Freed with Neil Solons. Grant Balfour is going to join us later on also. When we come back, starting lineups and first pitch, the Rays and the O's from St. Pete next on the Rays Radio Network.
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0: 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And in terms of injuries, the Rays put Cole Sulcer on the injured list today with a back issue. They backdated a few days since he didn't pitch in the last series for the Rays against the Marlins. And Chase Selesky, who didn't pitch for the Rays when he was here last time, now is back on the active roster after being summoned from Durham. In addition, Ben Williamson is not in the starting lineup tonight. He has had a little bit of a back issue, and he has not played in the last handful of games. And that's part of our injury update from Orlando Health at Bayfront Hospital. 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On the out-of-town scoreboard from Visit Tampa Bay, the other American League East teams are in action. One is playing on the road. That's Boston at Kansas City. And we've got two squaring off tonight in New York, where Toronto meets the New York Yankees. Of course, that was a rematch of a postseason series from a year ago. That's all part of our out-of-town scoreboard. 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Vacation like a champ. 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Lineup cards being exchanged and on played right now between Craig Albernaz and Brady Williams. So with that, let's get to our starting lineups from Republic Bank. Time to thrive. We'll start with the Baltimore Orioles, managed by Craig Albernaz, and Taylor Ward will lead it off. He's at the top of Major League Baseball in walks and second in doubles. He's the left fielder. Gunnar Henderson bats number two. He is the shortstop. The number three hitter is the catcher, switch hitter Adley Rutschman. Rutschman catches. Pete Alonso, a Tampa native, signed in the offseason a five-year deal with these O's. He is the cleanup man in DH. Hitting fifth, the right fielder, Tyler O'Neill. The sixth-place hitter will play first base and try to find his stride. That's Coby Mayo. Mayo hit one of three homers for the Orioles yesterday. Mayo bats sixth. Jeremiah Jackson got off to a great start this year at second base. He hit seventh. The Orioles did just activate Jackson Holliday off the injured list moments before today's game, but Jackson, batting seventh against the lefty, will play second base. Hitting eighth is the former Philly Weston Wilson, who mans third. And rounding out the lineup is Blaze Alexander. Alexander is the center fielder today. So it's Ward, Henderson, and Rutschman, Alonzo, O'Neill, and Mayo, Jackson, Wilson, Alexander, with Trevor Rogers, the lefty, on the mound. Meanwhile, the Tampa Bay Rays are still an American League best, 30-15. First American League team to 30 wins, and second in the big leagues only to Atlanta. Leading things off for Kevin Cash's team in what is a dominant right-handed lineup against a left-hander. Seven of the nine batters are right-handed. Yandy Diaz, two homers against the Marlins last set, will DH. Jonathan Aranda hits number two. He is at first base. The number three batter for Tampa Bay hit his team-leading 12th homer last night. That's Junior Caminero. Caminero at third base. Ryan Vallejo, with all the right-handers the Rays are seeing, hasn't played in the last handful of days, but he's been very good against lefties. And Vallade is the cleanup man, and Vallade is in right field. The fifth place hitter is Johnny DeLuca. DeLuca in center field. Batting sixth is Chandler Simpson, who today is in left. He's one of the two lefties with Jonathan Aranda. The seventh place batter is the catcher, Nick Fortes. Hitting eighth at shortstop, one of the heroes in yesterday's victory, 6-3 over the Marlins, Taylor Walls. And rounding out the lineup and just back up from AAA Durham, Carson Williams, who will get his first major league start at second base. Diaz, Aranda, Caminero, Vallade, DeLuca, and Simpson, Fortes, Walls, Williams. That's the lineup for Tampa Bay today. And the pitcher, Shane McClanahan, our starting lineups from Republic Bank. Time to thrive. 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Jordan Baker is the crew chief. He will be at first. Mark Wegner is the umpire at first base. At second is Stu Sherwater, and Junior Valentine is the umpire at third. So again, Jordan Baker on the plate, Mark Wegner at first, Stu Sherwater at second, and Junior Valentine, the umpire, at third. 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Shane McClanahan with four consecutive scoreless starts on the mound. And on the hill for us to get us started, my broadcast partner, Andy Freed.
1: All right, Neil, thank you very much. It's the last team in the AL East to play against the Rays this year. The Orioles in town, a newly revamped Oriole team with regard to offseason additions, but they have not gotten much traction yet going this season. Now, the first pitch of the game at 6:40 is fouled back by Taylor Ward. He was one of the offseason additions. Pete Alonso, of course, from playing high. He's in there in the lineup today. And several pitchers, including Shane Boz, who we'll see on Wednesday. McClanahan throws curveball low and inside, and it's one ball and one strike. So the Orioles in town, a team that scrapped to get back to 500 on the last day of April, but they're 6-11 since. Here's a breaking ball strike on the inside corner to Ward, and it's 1-2. And for the Orioles, too, the new manager, Craig Albernaz, in the Rays system for many years. Won a couple of minor league championships while managing in the Rays system. Ward swings and misses at the breaking ball, and McClanahan strikes him out. Taylor Ward is out number one here to start the night.
0: Nick Forte is behind the plate with Junior Caminero at third. Taylor Walls at short. Carson Williams at second. Jonathan Arondi at first. Chandler Simpson, Johnny DeLuca, Ryan Vallade left to right in the outfield.
1: All right, one out, nobody on. Part of the Orioles' issue has been the fact that Gunnar Henderson, the man coming up, has been off to a sluggish start, at least until yesterday. Left on left takes a fastball strike. 96-mile-an-hour heater from McClanahan 0-1. But yesterday he broke out. Four hits in their salvaging win in D.C. against their rival, the Nationals. There's a swing and a rollover grounder right to the second baseman, Carson Williams, who throws on to first and two down. And that'll leave it for Adley Rutschman. The Orioles are only hitting .232 as a team, which is disappointing for them because they thought that their offense was going to score a ton of runs, and they still might. I mean, like Neil was saying, this is still relatively early in the season. It's not as early as it was, but there's still a lot of things that can change with 116 more games to go. Adley Rutschman batting right-handed takes a called strike and it's 0-1. And then Big Pete Alonso on deck. No balls and a strike with the rain pouring down on top of Tropicana Field's roof. Has a strike on the inside. It's quickly nothing and two. Tell you what, when you're facing McClanahan these days, you just have no idea what pitch he's going to give you in any count. And he's throwing all four with a very high level of confidence. Nothing and two, the count to the switch-hitting Rutschman. The left-hander ready and pitches outside. And that, I think, if I had to say what is the best of his four pitches right now, it's the changeup. And that one did miss low and away, but you can see Rutschman started, you know, to move the hips as if he was going to go for it and then recognize it and went out of the zone. Shane right back with a 1-2 pitch. Low and away and curveball and just a little bit low. 2-2 the count to Rutschman. Hitting .268. With six homers and a team leading 24 batted in. There's three different Orioles that have that figure for runs batted in. Now on 2-2. Swing and a miss. He struck him out. He went 97 down and away, and Rutschman, all he could do is foul tip it. Fortes held it. A 1-2-3 for Shane McClanahan. And now Trevor Rogers to the mound for Baltimore. The Rays coming up right after this. No score on the Rays Radio Network.
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0: 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Trevor Rogers had results that I think he preferred would be a little bit better getting the start for the Orioles tonight.
1: Neil's being nice. The Yankees beat him up his last time out. And a couple of home runs really hurt him. And here's his first pitch swung on and fouled back by Yandy Diaz. And it's 0-1. Gave up a leadoff homer to Paul Goldschmidt. Later on, a three-run home run to Trent Grisham. And he was out after four innings, allowing six runs, six hits. Something that he avoided the whole year last year. He had an incredible season for the Orioles. A 181 ERA, swinging a foul off the hands back to the lower deck. And it's nothing in two. The Oriole franchise goes back to 1954 after they moved from St. Louis. The Browns, that is. And for all the incredible pitching that they've had, no one has ever had a better season ERA as a starter than last year's Trevor Rogers. He throws a cutter inside to Yandy Diaz. It's one ball and two strikes. 1.81. To have an ERA like that, you basically have to avoid even one, like, blowout loss. That's hard to do in this league. The 1-2 to Yandy is taking a low one in. Two balls, two strikes. Fastballs and changeups and cutters mostly, but he'll mix in a sinker and a sweeper as well. For the middle of the rubber, the southpaw pitches, lifted in the air well towards left field, ranging back Ward all the way to the wall. He jumps up, and it hits the top of the wall and stays in play. Diaz around first, and he'll go to second, just missing a homer. It's a double to start the night.
0: And that is the first hit of the game. Every hit's a win with Suncoast. For every race hit, Suncoast donates $79 in honor of their 79 Florida branches, with up to $10,000 going toward two local nonprofits each month. I thought Ward almost batted that one over the wall. He came pretty close to doing it.
1: Yandy thought he might have had it. They're showing us a side view from inside of, from like the left field corner looking out. As it turned out, I think Ward missed it. It ended up hitting the top of the padding, just missing his mitt, and bounced up. If that bounces up and goes out, that's a home run, but it's a double. And Aranda swings and misses 0-1. So the optimist would say, well, he gave up a leadoff homer last time. This time it's only a double. But something's been different this year for Trevor Rogers. But I think everyone feels that he's going to get back to what he once was a year ago. It's just swinging a foul to the left side out of play. But at one point, you know, the Orioles' question coming into the year, they thought they'd added plenty of offense. But the question was about their starting pitching, and that has been an issue for the Orioles. Nothing in two, the count to Aranda. And the delivery is lifted in the air to shallow center field. Waiting for it, though, is Blaze Alexander to line up and catch it. Yandy back to second. There's one out.
0: Defensively for Baltimore, Alexander in center. The right fielder tonight for the O's is Tyler O'Neill. Taylor Ward, we mentioned, in left. Weston Wilson at third. Gunnar Henderson at short. Jeremiah Jackson at second. Kobe Mayo at first. And Adley Rutschman behind the plate.
1: And with one out and a runner at second, here's Junior Caminero. Just to finish out the thought on how good last year was for Trevor Rogers. The Orioles, a franchise that at one point had four 20-game winners in 1971, and quite often more than one 20-game winner on their staff, especially late 60s, early 70s. And a pitch low one out inside to Caminero. It's 1-0. They had two 20-game winners in 1980 and Scott McGregor and Steve Stone. But no one with a better ERA. And when you look at how high a bar that is to set that franchise's record for ERA, as Caminero lifts it up through what would be a storm, but the roof blocking the rain coming down, so it will be a dry foul ball to the right side. Jim Palmer, of course, Hall of Fame right-hander, 1972, in an era where pitching was really dominating, had a 2.07 ERA. Dave McNally, 1968, had a 1.95 ERA, and Trevor Rogers was better than both. He pitches on 1-1, hit hard on the ground to short, and threw Gunnar Henderson out into left field. He hit it hard, but Henderson probably should have had that. Down to third base goes Yandy Diaz, and it's first and third with one out. E6 all the way.
0: And I think definitely the right call.
5: Here's the right fielder, number 2.
1: Henderson went to plate on the backhand. I don't even know if he touched it. It seemed to hit something and bounce over his backhanded attempt. We're getting a second view. And if anything, I think it hit his right hand, his throwing hand, after it missed the mitt. I tell you what, off the bat, I thought that was scorched. Maybe I'm spoiled from seeing Yandy. That was hit at 98, which is not an especially hard grounder. And now here's Ryan Vallade with first and third and one out. A gift to the Rays, and can they turn it into a run? Vallade shows bunt and takes outside ball one.
0: They got him for a clock violation before he stepped in the box, so the count started at 0-1 on Ryan before that, so that just got him to even.
1: Okay, one ball and one strike. Grady Williams with a word to Yandy Diaz as Grady goes back to the coach's box. Vallade on 1-1, not bunting, swinging and foul tipping it right into the mid of Rutschman. And it is 1-2. A ball and two strikes to Vallade, a .281 hitter with a couple of homers and 10 runs batted in. Middle infield double play positioning, the outfield several steps back against big Ryan Vallade. Big Rig, they call him. Now the 1-2. Lined into right field. Moving to his right is O'Neill. He makes the catch. Tagging Diaz, heading home. Here's the throw. It's up the line, and the Rays take a 1-0 lead. The Orioles appeal that he left too early, but third base umpire Junior Valentine said he did not. And the Rays score first yet again, and they lead 1-0.
0: And that is the first run. And every run the Rays score, Mosaic donates $500 to Fighting Hunger in Tampa Bay. Really good job at two-strike hitting by Vallade.
1: It'll be an unearned run, but a run nonetheless. The Henderson error playing a large role. And only Gunnar's third error of the season, which if you play shortstop, you get a lot of balls hit to you. So uncharacteristic error. And now Johnny DeLuca with Caminero at first, and this one's low and inside, ball one. O'Neill's got a pretty good arm out there in right field also. Yandy Diaz had to time it perfectly, but as it was, the throw went out in front of home plate. One ball, no strikes to DeLuca. Rogers pitches, taken. There's a strike. Top part of the zone, and it's 1-1. So the Rays grab the lead, and we've been talking about it. When they score first, they have been winning almost every time. One ball, one strike. Fastball high and away, 2-1. I might have it wrong, but I think it is 18 of their last 20 games where they've scored first, they win the game. 18 out of 20. At one point, they had, 17 consecutive games where they scored first and won. Well, the first run really does mean a lot. Step and throw to first and back to the bag. Standing is Caminero. Not really a threat to run, although he did try to steal yesterday. And when you know it, Aranda hit a liner that ended up doubling him off. Two balls and a strike to DeLuca. Now the pitch. Swung off the end of the bat. Little fly to center with Alexander ranging back and now coming in several steps to put it away and retire the Rays. They get an unearned run, but a run nonetheless. And at the end of one, it is Rays 1, Baltimore nothing on the Rays.
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1: All right, we go to the second inning with the Rays now up 1-0. It'll be Alonzo O'Neill and Coby Mayo. And we welcome in Grant Balfour to our broadcast tonight. As Shane McClanahan pitches, swung on a missed, and it is 0-1. Welcome, Grant. We've seen you on the TV side. You got great TV hair, but you don't have to worry about it here in the radio booth.
11: Yeah. Yeah, I was a little concerned. I got to put the thing on, you know, squash it down a little bit. But
1: no balls and a strike, and the pitch is inside. One ball, one strike to Pete Alonso from Plant High School, and one of the great young sluggers from the Tampa Bay area. The designated hitter standing in and waiting as McClanahan from the windup and pitches. Swinging a bounding ball past third, foul, and it's 1-2. You know, Grant, you were known, of course, for being a reliever. You would inherit usually a lead when you came in as a member of the Rays, but it's pretty amazing, isn't it, how many games the Rays have won when they score first, even if it's just one in the first inning. At one point, 17 in a row and 18 out of 20. Does it change the mood in the dugout when you get that first run as Alonso grounds a base hit into right field, the first Oriole hit of the day? Does it set a tone when the team gets even a small lead in the first?
11: Yeah, I think so for sure. You know, especially you sitting down there in the bullpen, you realize, hey, when we score first, we got a really good chance of winning this ball game. And, you know, your ears prick up knowing that, hey, I'm going to get in there tonight. Because you show up to the ballpark knowing that you could be in there at any given night, right? Maybe I've thrown 3 or 4 days in a row to extend it out, and I'm probably not going to get in. But each and every night, you're coming in with that mentality.
1: And the Rays do lead 1-0 here early on. Here's Tyler O'Neill, right-hand batter, and he takes a first-pitch strike from McClanahan. So Shane's streak right now at 22 1/3 consecutive scoreless, which is off the charts amazing. Here's a swing and a line drive to right, hanging in the air, coming on for Lade, makes the catch, flip back to first, and Alonso back standing. And Ryan Vallade got a very good jump on that baseball and was able to run it down. It wasn't in the air that long. One out, one on, and up comes Coby Mayo. And Mayo hadn't even gotten to the on-deck area yet.
12: The first baseman, number 16.
1: O'Neill swinging early in the count, and he'll just go right up to the batter's box. I'm trying to remember, Grant, you know, when you joined us in 08, the Rays didn't get off, you know, they won the pennant, of course, but they didn't get off to, like, the super kind of start that the Rays are this year. In fact, at one point early that year, if I remember, they were 8-11. And the first pitch is a strike. When you got to the Rays in 08, was the momentum already building? I'm trying to remember when you got to the group.
11: Yeah, so I was traded over here in 2007. Came over here. I remember to this date, we were 33 games back. And I'm like, oh, well, it's going to be tough. I think there's only 30-something games to go. It was late in the year.
1: Right.
11: But you could see the talent in the clubhouse. And, you know, the guys, even though they knew they were out of it mathematically and whatnot, they still showed up. They put in the effort. And, you know, the next year, when we went into spring training, the goal was to go into spring training and win spring training. We needed to win something.
1: Ball is lifted in the air off the bat of Mayo off to the right, but out of play. That's interesting. The goal was to win spring, and he did.
11: We did. We went in and we won the Grapefruit League. And people think, well, that's kind of meaningless. But for a team that hadn't had that kind of success, you know, we're building a lot of confidence throughout those games. And we kind of let that roll into that season. And there was a few things that were brewing that we could talk about here.
1: Sure.
11: A couple of little scuffles along the way.
1: Here's a swing and a base hit up the middle by Mayo. Rolling to the carpet in the outfield. Picked up by DeLuca and holding it second is Alonso. So it's first and second. And one out here in the second inning. And the batter is Jeremiah Jackson. But you didn't make the club, right? In 08, didn't you start the year with the Durham Bulls?
11: I started the year down in Durham, yeah. And I must say, I had a little chip on my shoulder. I wanted to be back up here, no doubt. I had gone through some injuries in the previous years and really wanted to solidify myself back in the big leagues. And went down to Durham and did what I needed to do, I felt like, and got the call and was very happy for that.
1: Do you remember what time of year it was? Was it April? Was it May? It was somewhat early, but...
11: I think it was middle of May.
1: Middle of May.
11: Yeah.
1: So things were starting to turn for this group as the pitch goes low to Jeremiah Jackson and makes it even a one ball to one strike. So when you joined the club, there was some momentum already building.
11: There was, yeah. And I can remember coming up here, middle of May, like you said, just similar time to the time frame we're in now.
1: That's it.
11: And, a lot does happen. I think the team.
1: Jackson lifts one in the air, medium deep to right. Should be playable, though, for Valade. Onto the warning track, makes the catch, tagging in second Alonso, and he'll make it to third. So a deep fly out by Jackson sets up first and third, but two out. You know, 1-0 Rays lead, and up comes Weston Wilson. And I'm trying to remember, did they put you into high leverage right away in 08, or did Joe work you in a little bit?
11: I think I was in the seventh, eighth innings pretty much right away. I was closing down there in Durham, and I was probably throwing the ball as best I'd thrown in a long time. And he threw me right out there. He's kind of playing the hot hand. Definitely wasn't closing out games, but throwing those seventh and eighth innings, meaningful innings.
1: You and J.P. Hell made that team. I mean, you guys were... That bullpen is a pitch is popped up by Weston Wilson to shallow right center. Valade coming in. Out goes Williams, but it's Valade's all the way to make the catch and retire the side. So McClanahan gets it to 23 and a third consecutive scoreless. Orioles lead 2 and through 1.5. It's 1-0 Rays over Baltimore on the Rays Radio Network.
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0: 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Bottom of the second, Rays still up 1-0. We'll get you an ID in just a moment.
1: All right, Neil, thank you. Joining again by Grant Balfour as we go bottom two. Chandler Simpson leads off and takes a strike, and it's 0-1. Grant and I reminiscing a bit about the 2008 Rays. Grant was talking about joining that group right about this time. And I had heard of Grant before. I remember hearing your name before, even when I was in the minors. But I remember, Grant, and correct me if I'm wrong, I remember that your issue was control. You could be wild sometimes when you were in the twin system, as I remember. But how did you get so in the strike zone, seemingly between 07 and 08, as Chandler slashes one down the left field line for a hit? He takes the turn. He's trying for second. And the throw in by Ward. Head first dive. In fact, the throw goes to third base. A double by Chandler Simpson as the Orioles get their first look at what Chandler can do this year. But you got into the strike zone on a consistent basis. What changed for you between those earlier years in the Twins system and what you became, which was a bullpen-changing pitcher?
11: I think it came down to the hard focus, really having to zero in, that hard focus on each and every pitch, and just trusting your stuff in the zone and know that it's going to play. And I felt like I was one of those guys that started to pitch up in the zone, kind of like they do today.
1: Yeah.
11: There was an era where you were taught to pitch down in the zone, but I had a good ride on my fastball, and I just trusted it up in the zone and, you know, try to bury that slider down and out to get hitters out.
1: That's interesting, because you're right about the whole high fastball thing. As Rogers pitches to Nick Fortes, grounded sharply to short, and Chandler's caught between short and third. Henderson runs at him, flips to Wilson, runs him towards second, flips now to the second baseman Jackson, who tags Chandler out. And Chandler got a little too excited there, trying to go from second to third. It's a fielder's choice, and that play goes 6-5-4. Fortes reaches, one out and one on. But so you were doing it before. Was it at your own thought, or was there advice given along the way that you didn't even hear that word yet? Fastball has ride to it, but you said you recognized it.
11: Yeah, I just, I remember using it a lot down in Durham, you know, elevating the fastball. I always told myself, you know, you'd see a hitter, he'd have his hands right here around his shoulders, and anytime he's got to take his hands up to that ball, if that bat head drops down, it takes a lot longer for him to get to it than it does for them to drop that bat head down. So I always tried to aim right around their hands when I was elevating those type of pitches. And I got a lot of swing and misses. You know, the eyes get big when that fastball's up there. They think they can catch up to it sometimes. I'm not saying that they did at times, because there's guys like Gary Sheffield, I know, put me how many rows deep in Detroit. But for the most part, I had a lot of success with it and stuck with it.
1: Get in line. He hit about 500 of them, so it's okay if you gave one up to Chef every now and then. Taylor Walls, the batter, in a big three-run triple yesterday. And the 2-0 pitch to Taylor is a strike on the inside. It's 2-1. You know, the Orioles had Jim Palmer. Jim Palmer was doing that before most pitchers were doing that. He lived with the high fastball and made a career out of it. It's funny to think that it kind of went away from the game for a long time. But Grant, part of bringing it back. Walls takes down the middle, strike called. It's 2 balls and 2 strikes. The Rays do lead the game 1-0. We're in the second inning. Fortes at first, being held by Kobe Mayo. Now the stretch by Rogers. Here he comes. Swing, line drive to third, past the reach of Wilson, and goes all the way down the left field line. The carom played by Ward to third base Fortes. He is held. It's a double for Taylor Walls. And second and third with only one out. And the batter will be Carson Williams. So the Rays getting to Rogers to a degree this inning. Couple of doubles in the inning. And I would think the Orioles have to bring the infield in here early on. And here comes Carson Williams. The outfield several steps back. Carson back with the Rays since his initial stint with the Rays starting opening day. He shows bunt and takes inside corner strike. And it's 0-1. That'll pull Mayo in from first a little bit. Again, they're all playing shallow, with Mayo trying to crash down. Carson was hitting .130 with the Rays when he was sent back to the Durham Bulls. Hit 5 home runs while with Durham. He swings and rolls it back to the plate, foul, and credit to Rogers. He's gotten in on the count now at 0-2. So Rogers gets in at 0-2. He's got options here, right?
11: Yeah, I mean, that's right. Once you get 0-2, you get ahead of that hitter. Now you can expand out of the zone right here. And, you know, that's the one thing I think Carlson is going to work on, right, is expanding.
1: And right, he just did for swinging a missed strike three. It's a pretty good changeup on any count there, but 0-2, that's a real tough one from Rogers.
11: He does. He has great arm speed on that. I'm watching some video on him pregame there. And he's fastball, he's changeup, a great arm slot right there. Really tough to pick up, really hard to see there, especially 0-2, not knowing what's coming. And he gets him swinging right up in front on that.
1: All right, so it's second and third, 2 out for Yandy Diaz. The infield can go back. Rogers works on the wine, and Yandy slashes one inside first down the right field line. In to score Fortes, and here's Walls right behind him. It's a 2-run single for Yandy Diaz, and the Rays lead 3-0. I'll tell you what, Grant. I don't know how you'd go after Yandy Diaz, because the guy just hits it to all fields, and he hits it hard to all fields.
11: You know, you're right. I mean, I can't believe how good of a hitter he is on a fastball that's in on his hands and he can shoot it the other way. That's what makes him so special. You know, most guys, a pitch like that would turn on it. He can shoot that ball to right there and, like you said, hit behind the runners and get those two runners in.
1: And now pitch low and outside to Yandy Diaz, or to Jonathan Aranda. Is that an example of when they say he lets the ball get deep and on him as a hitter?
11: Yeah, I mean, definitely. He lets the ball get travel. Right, and he can see that pitch, and then the fact that he can keep his hands so close to his body and shoot that ball the other way, just something special that he's able to do.
1: He is so special. The pitch is fouled off by Aranda, and it's one ball and one strike for Yandy. That is now 29 runs batted in. Now the guy that sets the pace for the league in RBIs is Jonathan Aranda with 34, but I tell you what, Yandy is not that far behind him. He leads at first, and he'll draw a throw. One ball and one strike to Kento Aranda. Fly to center. His only time up. So three hits in the inning for the Rays. And they've got a 3-0 lead against the O's early on. Here's the pitch to Aranda, taken outside. And two balls and one strike. With the storm going through St. Petersburg, we could hear the rain coming down, and even with this thinner roof, you can see when the lightning hits also. The streak lightning goes from the sky, and you can really see it clearly through the dome. The pitch is lifted in the air, foul down the left field line. Two balls, two strikes. You ever get distracted by one of those big St. Pete thunderstorms when you're out there?
11: I mean, you know, that's the nice thing about this stadium, right? I mean, having the cover, obviously last year we talked about being up in Tampa, and we'd probably be in a rain delay right now, right? We're continuing to play baseball right now.
1: You got that right. Aranda swings and lines one to the gap in right center, and that gets down for a base hit. Diaz around second, and Yandy will easily make third. The fourth hit of the inning by the Rays, and it's first and third with two men down here in the second. Let's pause for station identification now on the Tampa Bay Rays Radio Network.
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1: Along with Neil Solons and Grant Balfour, I'm Andy Freed here at Tropicana Field. Chris Miller is our engineer here in the booth. Jason Barringer in the network studios. Austin Platt with us. And Chris Adams-Wall, always a part of it. Becca Carney, big part of what we do, and Tim Rapone will be back with us tomorrow. The Rays have a 3-0 lead, up first and third with two out in the second inning. And here is Junior Caminero. First pitch to him, taken low and inside. Junior reached on an error by Gunnar Henderson first time up. One ball and no strikes. Rays got an unearned run in the first. They've got two earnies so far on Rogers here in the second. One ball, no strikes. And the pitch taken, low and in, and it's 2-0. Kevin Cash, prior to the game, praising Junior Caminero's patience when he came up with the bases loaded yesterday and able to accept a walk for the Marlins bullpen. And as it turned out, the Rays needed all those runs. You got to run batted in by being patient. He's patient here, 2-0. He swings and lines another one, a base hit to left field. Hit very hard, played on a hop by Ward. Scoring is Yandy Diaz, Aranda to second, and the Rays have built a 4-0 lead. That thing off the bat was 117 miles per hour. I mean, you just can't hit a ball much harder than that. Middle-middle, right?
11: That's impressive right there. That ball's middle-middle. And what stands out the most to me right now is that extending this inning with two outs right there. We've had three hits with two outs right here, extending these innings. And now you notice that they're out there on the mound talking to the pitcher. And he's finding his way out of this game pretty quickly if he keeps this up.
1: He might. When you're a pitcher out there and you can't get that last out, I mean, is it a bit of a helpless feeling?
11: It is. I mean, these guys just keep stringing these bats together. You notice we're going to extend the pitch count out here, and it makes it very difficult, and it's frustrating, and he's out there wondering, you know, I'm throwing pitches in the zone, trying to get hitters out, trying to hit his spots. He might be just missing a little bit, but just great at bats, and you see the way they keep their bats through the zone for so long. That's what makes those three hitters that we've just seen, Caminero, Aranda, and Diaz, so good in this lineup.
1: So incredible. And a first pitch strike here to Ryan Vallade. Ryan hit a line drive for a sec fly to right field his first time up for his 11th run batted in. 4-0 Rays. We're in the second. Still two men on and two out. Valade takes down and in. 1-1. And keep in mind, folks, this is Trevor Rogers, who last year had a 181 earned run average. His first start this year, 7 shutout against the Twins. But there have been some serious bumps in the road against him ever since. And the Orioles trying to figure out what happened to the Trevor Rogers of a year ago. Valade takes low and in, and it's 2-1. An amazing year-to-year how things can go. Last year, Rogers started the year with an injured kneecap and really didn't get going until mid-May and didn't have a bad start the whole season. And this year, it's been anything but. Now the 2-1, lifted high in the air and foul off to the right and out of play. 2-2 to Ryan Valade. And like Grant was saying, these extended innings with two outs, it looked like the inning might fizzle. But 3 consecutive hits with two out by Yandy Diaz, Jonathan Aranda, and Junior Caminero, and the Rays have upped their lead. Now on the 2-2 pitch to Valade. And the pitch is high, and it's 3-2. And tell you what, the Rays have been doing an incredibly good job at working over other pitchers, getting their pitch counts elevated. And they're doing it again. 44 pitches already for Rogers. The pitch to Valade is chopped off the mask of the catcher Rutschman. Back of the plate, and it runs full 3-2. So 3-2. The count to Ryan Valade. By the way, Yandy with the 2-run single last time, the ball he hit to left would have been a home run in more than half the parks in big league baseball. Now the 3-2 to Valade, the runners go, popped him up out of play once more, and they'll make Rogers do it again. And it's still 3-2. I know we're not in any other park, but it would have gone out in Camden Yards also. And that's where the Rays are going to be next road trip. Back 1 week from today, the Rays and the Orioles will open a series in the newly revamped Oriole Park at Camden Yards. A full count to Valade. Again, the runners go. Aranda from second, Caminero from first. Valade fouls another one straight back, and it's still 3-2. So, once more, 3-2 to Valade. If he reaches, Johnny DeLuca's on deck. Eighth man to bat of the inning is Valade. The next one, taken low and inside. What an at-bat by Ryan Valade. And the inning continues, and the bases will be loaded for Johnny DeLuca. Now, Grant, correct me if I'm wrong. Rogers is trying to find something to get by a hitter right now, and it just seems like the Rays have an answer for everything he's throwing, whether they're taking it or whether they're fouling at all.
11: Yeah, I mean, he gets the 3-2 right there, and that just proves, you know, the point of the Rays and how good they've been right now, fouling off those pitches, and then, you know, he's getting frustrated out there. All of a sudden, he misses right there, and now we got bases loaded.
1: Ryan, or I should say DeLuca, takes a swing and fouls it straight down. It's 0-1, and the Orioles have to get the bullpen going. They got a right-hander by the name of Cameron Foster warming down the left field.

0: Off the glove of Jeremiah Jackson out to right center. Aranda scores. Caminero scores. DeLuca tries for second. It's a hustle double. Belade stops at third. It is 6-0 Rays. And everything turning up Rays here on this Monday night in St. Pete. And Trevor Rogers is having a very difficult time finding the end to this inning. A ball, a little soft, little hovercraft up the middle that Jeremiah Jackson was able to get some leather to, but it ticked off the end of his mitt. And it's 6-0 Rays, and now they've batted around. Up comes Chandler Simpson, who started this inning with a double. Quite a turn of events when there were two out and a man aboard in this inning, and it looked like it might fizzle. Simpson grounds one towards short. Backhanding is Henderson. Off-balance throw in time to retire Simpson, and the side is retired. But what an inning for the Rays. They put together 5 2-out runs, and at the end of two complete, it's Rays 6, Baltimore nothing on the Rays.
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1: Shane McClanahan back to the mound with a 6-0 lead as we go to the third. Blaze Alexander, number 9 man, starts it. The only man not yet to hit tonight. Then Taylor Ward and Gunnar Henderson. And McClanahan working from the line and throws. Taken low and inside. Two balls and no strikes. Alexander, a 242 hitter of the year. Without a homer, he has 5 runs batted in. The left-hander ready and pitches. And he's very high. 3 balls, no strikes. Joined by Grant Balfour here tonight. No doubt appreciating a little run support for the pitchers as Shane McClanahan working on a consecutive scoreless inning streak. And, 23 2/3 to this point. He's got a very large lead early. And there's strike down the middle, and it is 3-1. Three balls and a strike. The center fielder of DeLucas shades Alexander over towards right center. McClanahan throws. Swing, ground ball to the hole at short. Junior dives towards the hole, gets up to his left, throws to first, and he got him. There's one out. You know, Kevin Cash has been talking a lot about if Junior's going to go get the baseball there in the hole, he better get it because he might have the best shortstop in baseball behind him. But I don't know if, I think Walls might have had a play, but when you were pitching, Grant, I mean, if you saw a third, I mean, you had Evan Longoria over there. Evan seemed to know exactly what his range was. You give up a ground ball to the left side, it was going to be gobbled up.
2: Yeah, he was very nice to have over there, right? It just seemed like a vacuum over there. You just suck him right up and make that throw across the infield right there. It was a very nice asset to have there. Well, on the corner.

0: You had Bartlett at shortstop also. Between the two of those guys, I mean, you couldn't get anything through. I thought, see, when you look back to then, if there was a difference between the 08, 07, and 08 teams, the defense got a heck of a lot better. The year before, there were balls that were going through that just weren't going through. As the pitchers, I'm sure you must have recognized that.
1: Yeah, anytime you can throw the ball across the plate like that and know that the defense has got you back behind you, you're not afraid to, you know, you're not trying to out there striking everybody out, right? And it goes as they say here. The Rays, they go out there and they're working first pitch. They want to get ahead. They know the odds. When they get first pitch across that plate, that the odds are way in their favor. And then so they can just lay it out, you know, right over the plate like that. Obviously, you're making a good pitch, but you have that infield behind you. So,
0: meantime, Taylor Ward drives one to the gap in right center. That one does get through Valade and DeLuca and goes to the wall. The relay played in, but it's an opposite field double by Taylor Ward, and the Orioles get a man to scoring position. So Ward with a two-base hit, his team-leading 15th double of the year. And a runner at second, one out for Gunnar Henderson. All right, here is Henderson, grounded to second lightly his first time up. McClanahan, third base out of the rubber, looked to second, and the pitch to Henderson is swung on and missed. As we mentioned, Gunnar Henderson had a heck of a game yesterday, 4-for-5 with a home run. Prior to that, though, his bat has been rather quiet. He had a subpar season a year ago. But the last 2 weeks, he's hitting 167, which is, he's such a great hitter, and he drives one in the air, but off the end of the bat to right. Valade went back and now circles in to make the catch. Now tagging and trying for third, Ward, and the throw is offline. So Ward goes to right, but there's a situation where a ball looked good off the bat, but you could tell from the sound he didn't really barrel it up, did he?
1: No, he didn't barrel that one up. He just missed it. He's walking off the field right there. You're going to see his face with his head down going, you know, that's a pitch that I probably missed, but maybe a little late movement on that pitch right there and jammed him. But, you know, I've noticed with him this year that the chase rates are up. The hard hit rate is not. He is not seeing the ball as well as he had in the past, and I see him expanding out of the zone and chasing pitches with the strikeouts up for him this year.
0: That's a great note. And here is Adley Rutschman, who pops one up, but fouling out of play to the right side. And it's 0-1. With Grant Balfour, I'm Andy Fried. Neil, of course, with us as always in the booth. Just having a little baseball chat with Grant. And talking a lot about Rays baseball and Rays pitching these days, which has been leading the way, and none more so than the man on the mound. 0-1, the count to Rutschman. And the pitch low and inside, blocked off to the right by Fortes. One ball, one strike. Taylor Ward with a one-out double is at third with two out. The Rays lead the game 6-0. But in some ways, right now the question is, can Shane keep the scoreless inning streak going? One ball, one strike. He'll probably have to get Rutschman to do it. And a line drive base hit in the left center field, and that streak is over as the Orioles score their first run. Adley Rutschman with a team-leading 25 runs batted in, and the lead is now 6-1 Rays. So the streak ends for Shane at, what does it end up being, 24 and a third, which ranks amongst one of the best runs in the history of the Rays franchise. And the first pitch to Pete Alonso is there for a strike, 0-1. And the Rays media guy, they tell us the most consecutive scoreless innings ever thrown by a Ray was Pete Fairbanks. Of course, he was a reliever. Alonso swings and misses 0-2. The best that we can see as a starter, Alex Cobb, in the 2014 season had 24 2/3. So he missed it by one out. They would have shared the record with Alex Cobb. No balls, two strikes. McClanahan to the stretch. The pitch to Alonso. Swinging a high, deep foul down the right field line into the upper deck. Taj Bradley had one 2 years back, if you remember. 24 consecutive. So he goes by Taj. He ties himself with Kevin Kelly at 24 1/3. And then Cobb at 24 2/3. How in the world did Oral Hershiser go 59 consecutive innings without allowing a run? It just doesn't seem possible. And Alonso throws, or takes, low and outside for McClanahan, 1-2. And, of course, he was doing it while throwing complete games. Also, in fact, when he set the record, I think he threw 10 scoreless innings against San Diego late in the 88 season. Just amazing. Swing and a miss by Alonso. He strikes out at the McClanahan changeup. So the streak might be over, but the lead well intact. In the end of 2.5, it's the Rays 6, Baltimore 1 on the Rays Radio Network.
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6: Brings curds in the third at Tropicana Field. If the Rays score in this third inning, you score free Wisconsin cheese curds from Culver's. Rays up. The Rays have scored in the first two innings. A lot of runs against Trevor Rogers and have a 6-1 lead as they bat in the third with Nick Fortes to lead it off.
0: All right, Fortes, Walls, and Williams for the Rays here in the third inning. 6-1 Rays lead. Trevor Rogers back to the mound after a 35-pitch inning. And here's Rogers, first one to Fortes. Swung on and fouled at the plate. And the count 0-1. The Orioles started to get Cameron Foster warming their bullpen as the pitch count rose and rose and rose last inning. But Rogers allowed to take to the mound to begin this third. No balls and a strike to Fortes. Out of the line, the left-hander throws. Taken high. One ball and one strike. Fortes reached him on a fielder's choice and scored last inning. The Rays hit 10 men last inning. 1-1. Fortes swings and rolls it past third, foul. And it is one ball and two strikes. Let me ask you this, Grant. We're joined again by Grant Balfour. You know, there's been a lot of talk lately about one of the reasons, and this is not to take anything away from the players, certainly not, and the effort that they even put in last year. But something about this building does seem to fit the Rays style of play as Fortes fouls one back. What do you think about this? Does the building make a difference for the way the Rays are put together?
1: Yeah, certainly. I mean, this is your home ball. This is your home ballpark, right? You come in here each and every day, and you take pride in someone comes into town that you got to come in here, and you're going to have to really play our stuff to beat us here. And to move our – sorry, is that – foul ball
0: foul
1: coming
0: ball.
1: Back right.
0: Hey, take over, man. You
1: first
0: it.
1: Time in the box. I was like, man, I gotta save my boys up here. There's something to that for sure. You know, this is your ballpark, like I said, and going to Tampa was a little different. I mean, I do think that heat and those long days in the summer there really took a toll on them.
0: It just has to. As Fortes sends a two-hopper to short, Henderson's throw a bit offline, but Kobe Mayo recovers and is able to tag out Fortes on the way. I'll tell you what, I mean, when you got to the Rays, it started, I think we won like 53 games at home that year. You really felt an advantage in this building. Did you guys felt that as a group?
1: 100%. When we knew we got here to the Trop, we always felt like we had that edge here, for sure. And, I mean, some of it does come into play when we talk about the roof, right? Guys aren't used to it. Coming into a different ballpark, you look out there into the outfield, all those little nooks and crannies out there the ball's going to, you know, come off of. We always had really good speed in our outfield. There's a lot of outfield out here, so we covered a lot of ground. We've always had some great arms in the outfield. And our defense, like I said, they knew how to play this infield. So definitely had the upper hand when teams were coming in.
0: Taylor Walls had to play with a count 0-2. I remember you bring up the outfield defense. You could not get a ball between Carl Crawford and B.J. Upton. You just couldn't in left center. And I see a lot of that these days for the Rays in the outfield, too. I mean, try getting a ball between Simpson and Mullins or Simpson and DeLuca. We see the ground that Valade covers. And what a gift. I mean, doubles become singles. Singles become outs. And it's amazing how that, it really does make such a huge difference. On 1-2, Walls swings and sends a little slow roller to third, picked up by Wilson, and is thrown to first in plenty of time. So 2-up, 2-down. And we'll leave it for Carson Williams. That must be nice of not thinking you've got to go up. I mean, you struck out a lot of guys. But if contact was made, man, you were covered. And what about when you got to the other teams? Like, how was Oakland's defense behind you?
1: A lot of foul territory in Oakland, right? So, the ball goes up in the air. There's a ton of foul territory. So a lot of balls being caught in foul territory that typically aren't going to be caught in some ballparks. The Rays here, a little bit. Obviously, you get tight down the corners there. Not a whole lot down the right field line there. And all is those walls to worry about. There's some ballparks, as you know, San Francisco, Chicago. There's barely any at all. So definitely an advantage there in Oakland with that.
0: One ball, one strength to count to Carson Williams, who fanned his first time up. The only strikeout so far from Trevor Rogers. And now the 1-1 popped him up off the end of the bat. Over the mound, pointing at it is Rogers. Four fielders come together, and it's Kobe Mayo at first to make the catch in front of the mound. So credit to Rogers. He comes back with a 1-2-3 inning. Neil will join Grant when we get back at the end of three. It's the Rays 6 and Baltimore 1 on the Rays.
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0: 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Now joining Grant, we go to the fourth. Here's Neil Solons.
6: All right, thanks, Andy. On the first pitch, high to right fielder and right-hand batter Tyler O'Neill from Shea McClanahan, who did see his scoreless string in, but he does have some room to work with as he offers 1-0 to O'Neill. And an off-speed pitch in there for a strike, a curveball, and it's 1-1. O'Neill, a line drive to right his first time. He'll be followed here in the fourth by Kobe Mayo and then Jeremiah Jackson. Deep breath from Shane. And the 1-1. Check swing. Went too far, did O'Neill. A terrific changeup. And it's 1-2. For Shane, he's got 3 strikeouts. It gives him 500 in his career. And he had the longest scoreless streak of his career. And this is after missing 2.5 years. And Grant, this is something I wanted to touch base with you about as a 1-2 out of the windup. Swing and a miss. Another changeup. K number 4, and there's one out here in the fourth inning. You missed your fair share of time in your career with injuries. How impressive is what he's doing right now?
1: Yeah, to come back and, like you said, you know, missing 2 full years is very tough. I have been through that myself. Tommy John, shoulder, missing 2 years, and then having to come back like that, I had to go down and spend some time in the minor leagues to figure it out and get those innings back under my belt. But to watch him go through spring training, okay, and then the first 4 starts of the year here, we're like, all right, just give him a little bit of time, and he is just absolutely taken off from now. The last 4 starts have been phenomenal. Yeah, he looks like the Shane of old.
6: He does. He gets ahead 0-2 with an off-speed pitch and a curveball on Kobe Mayo. And to me, the thing that stands out, he's got a feel for off-speed pitches. I would figure that's the last thing to come when you're coming off surgery, right?
1: Yeah, I mean, he's using that changeup at the highest clip of his career, I believe. What I've noticed is the walks are being cut down, the command in the strike zone.
6: As an 0-2 popped up into center, and Williams called off by a charging DeLuca. The center fielder makes the play, and there's two gone here in the top of the fourth with the Rays on top 6-1. Over the O's, the voice you hear, Grant Balfour. Grant, how much of this is one appearance building on another, confidence as you're looking and watching what he's doing?
1: Definitely. There's a lot of confidence being built within every pitch that he's going out there and throwing. The feel for all these pitches, right? You're going out there.
6: As they get another swing and a miss on the change.
1: You build that feel for those pitches, that changeup, and then you build the trust in it, and then the swings will give you the trust to repeat it and repeat it again.
6: And as he misses outside to Jeremiah Jackson, 1-1, 2 out, bases empty. Jackson, right-hand batter, as most of the batters are in this Baltimore lineup. The windup, the 1-1. Low and outside, 2-1. Is it easier as a pitcher when you're facing all these righties in a row? Because you don't have to adjust to your sight lines?
1: Yeah, I would say you get a little bit comfortable out there, right? You're facing a bunch of righties, and you're going in there with a game plan. You know what you need to do, and he seems to be settling in real nicely tonight and looks pretty comfortable out there.
6: Did miss with his last offering, off-speed away, and it's 3-1 on Jackson. Again, 2 out, bases empty, 6-1 Rays. We're in the fourth inning at Tropicana Field, 1-3, Rays and Orioles. Infield, a pull on Jackson. He got off to a terrific start this year and has tailed off a bit. 3-1. Lifted in the air down the right field line. Circling in and over is Valade into foul ground. Slides and could not quite get it. That's a tough play behind the bullpen mound, especially in this ballpark. It's full 3-2. No error called on Valade. No play. He covered a lot of ground. He just happened to take a little bit of a long route to the ball, and he's trying to navigate that mound as he comes in, and the ball short hopped him. So a full count on Jackson. Shane looking for his first 1-2-3 since the first inning. He winds and pitches. Curveball hit on a hop sharply, but right at walls. The shortstop has it on to first in time to get Jackson, and there is a 1-2-3 for Shane McClanahan in the fourth. We go bottom 4, 6-1 Tampa Bay. 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
6: Grant Balfour alongside Andy Freed, Neil Solon's in the fourth. Rays have a 6-1 lead over the O's. Trevor Rogers had a 1-2-3 third after giving up six runs the first two. Yandy Diaz swings and misses. He did a lot of the damage early. Now, most don't know, Grant, but you were, as most prospects are, you were a starter in the minor leagues before you became a full-time reliever at the major league level as the pitch inside corner for a strike. And I don't know how many tough outings you had as a starter in the minor leagues, but here in the majors, Trevor Rogers gives up six runs in the first two innings. No matter what he does, his line is not going to look great as an 0-2. Swung on and slashed to the right, foul. Still 0-2. So as a starting pitcher right now, what's your mindset? What are you trying to accomplish for your team in this first game of a series?
1: Well, I think you look at the scoreboard there and you see the five runs, you see that crooked number, you already know that you've dug a big hole. And all I can do now is go out there and be selfless right here, put up zeros and go out there and throw innings for my team. Save my bullpen, keep us in this game. I just got to keep throwing zeros and hope that my offense can come back and score some runs.
6: I mean, I would think, if you get through five innings, you feel not good about your outing, but you feel better.
1: You got to feel a lot better than getting knocked out in the second inning for sure. So he definitely is trying to put up zeros right now and trying to keep his team in the game.
6: Yandy Diaz has fouled off three straight pitches with two strikes as he bats here in the third. A double and a single, two runs score, two ribbies. But it's easier said than do that against the top three guys in this Rays lineup, Yandy and Aranda. And Junior Caminero is the lefty Rogers winds and pitches. Swinging a ball, popped up. Foul first base side again. Long run for Mayo. Does he have a play? Nope. Lands on the top of the dugout. And Yandy still alive. And he covers the plate as well as anybody in the game.
1: Unbelievable. The plate coverage that he has, balls in, balls away. He's so hard to get out, right? He just fouls pitches off until he gets that mistake and drives that ball in the gap. I did want to go back on that point that you talked about as a starter and the situation that he's in right now. It's kind of the same situation if you're out there as your closer and you blow the game. Okay, you might blow the game, not so much blow the game, but blow the lead. It's a 1-1 game. But now all you want to do is keep your team in it. You still haven't lost. You still want to keep your team in the game.
6: The mindset is very similar.
1: Similar.
6: One ball, two strikes as Yandy took one high. The next one is drilled but foul left field side, and it's still 1-2. And Yandy is making Rogers throw a bushel full of pitches here in this inning. Oh, we're getting gifts in the booth. Boy, that's nice. Thank you. I got to find out more about this. An adorable young junior brought us some pens in the booth for scoring. It's a 1-2. Is top of the zone, called strike three. Yandy's got a great eye. You know, he is not challenged yet this year, and I look at where that landed, and that was right at the edge if it did catch the top of the zone. It's hard to tell. And I guess with a 6-1 lead, Yandy says, okay, I'll let it go.
1: Yeah, he's got about as good an eye as anybody out there, so maybe he was right on that one.
6: Took him 9 pitches to get him as Jonathan Aranda fouls one back, nothing in one. If you were trying to attack this trio of Diaz and Aranda and Caminero, having seen how they've progressed, kind of curious, Grant, how you would approach this group after this 0-1 from Rogers to Aranda. Inside 1-1.
1: Yeah, I mean, I think that they're a handful, right? And it's back-to-back-to-back right here. So it's always a threat. But at the end of the day, I think when you're out there on the mound, you got to pitch to your strengths, right?
6: There's a 1-1 outside, 2-1.
1: You got to go with what got you here, what got you there, and you got to have trust and believe in it. I think, you know, just trying to get ahead of these guys and then expanding, the hard part is they don't really chase a lot. So you're going to have something that looks like a strike and has that late break over the plate to try to get someone like these type of hitters out.
6: 2-1 is a fastball top of the zone strike, and it's 2-2 of the three. Junior Caminero, the on-deck hitter, probably chases the most, but he also has the ability to do damage on pitches well out of the strike zone, even when you think you throw a good pitch, as Aranda uses his timeout. 2-2, and one of two Rays lefties in the lineup. Jonathan Aranda, the pitch. Fastball, top of the zone, called strike three. Aranda also considered a challenge, but did not. And all of a sudden, Trevor Rogers has kind of found a little bit of a rhythm here. He has found that upper outside edge at the top of the zone. This also, as we get a look, it's awful close to being a pitch you would review, but I think in a 6-1 game, it's hard to say, hey, if this game gets closer, you kind of want that challenge later, right?
1: Yeah, I think if the game was a little closer right there, those two pitches would be very borderline. He might have challenged. Like you said, though, with the 6-1 lead, he might have just let that one slide.
6: Junior Caminero takes high as bullpen activity begins for Baltimore. Perhaps this is the final inning for Rogers, who's up over 80 pitches. 1-0. Outside corner strike, 1-1. And yesterday, the Orioles got fewer than four innings from their starter. So even on the road, even if this score remains in the Rays' favor, the Orioles would need probably four innings to cover or more for a second straight day as a pitch fouled straight back.
16: Number 65,
6: and it's 1-2, and that takes a toll when you're doing that day after day.
16: 65, Foster.
6: Cameron Foster up for a second time. Junior has reached on an error, singled home a run, and scored a run for the Rays, who again sent 10 men to the plate in the second inning. And got five of their six runs, and they all came with two out. 1-2 to Junior. Up and in. Just missed. It's 2-2. Well, if anything, Rogers has started to find his high fastball location, but probably a little later than he wanted. 2-2 with two out. Inside and low goes to the screen. It's full. The first of three, and the Rays are going to see Kyle Bradish and then Shane Boz the next 2 days. It'll be the first time seeing Shane since the trade. It was good to catch up with Shane before the game a little bit. Payoff on its way. Inside and low, and Junior Caminero has walked, and he is walking at a much greater rate, Grant, than he did last year. What's impressed you about the adjustments he's been making at the early part of this season?
1: Yeah, you know, the fact that he went out and hit 40-plus home runs that year, yeah, that's going to be, obviously, they're going to make some adjustments to the way they pitch this guy. They're going to get pitched around him a lot. So being patient, being able to take the pitches that they give you and not chasing out of the zone, and he's done that. He's done that very well this year. He realizes that, you know, hey, if you want to pitch around me, then I'll get on base and let the next guy behind me knock me in.
6: Ryan Vallade fouls one off to the right, nothing in one. Ryan, a walk and a sack fly. Rogers is starting to near 90 pitches, so we'll see how long Craig Albernaz wants to stick with him in the fourth with a 6-1 Rays lead. Ryan with a couple of home runs. The pitch. Swinging a ball, line to the right center gap. Over on the run, Alexander. Dives, can't get it. It goes to the wall and a hop. Hitting third is Junior Caminero. Brady Williams will wave him home. Lalay going to third, and he slides in safely without a throw. Have a night, Ryan Vallade. An RBI triple makes it 7-1, Tampa Bay. And another two-out run for the Rays. And that's going to do it. Greg Albernaz, the new manager of the Baltimore Orioles, is coming out, it looks like, to give the hook to Trevor Rogers. First career triple for Ryan Vallade, and the Rays have a lead by a half dozen. Back with a new pitcher after this on the Rays Baseball Network.
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0: Cameron Foster, a right-hander, takes the place of the lefty Rogers. The Rays are up 7-1 with Ryan Vallade after his first career triple to bring home a run. At third with two out, Foster, in his rookie campaign, deals first base edge of the rubber. And the pitch is in there for a called strike. It's nothing and one. First pitch cutter. Foster has connections, in essence, to the Rays and the O's. 0-1. Ground ball slowly hit toward third. Going to be a tough play. Charging is the third baseman. The throw, not in time. Good effort by Weston Wilson, but Johnny DeLuca beat it. We'll see if the Orioles want to review. For now, it is a run-scoring hit with Ryan Vallade coming in to make it 8-1, but the Orioles are going to challenge.
1: Baltimore is challenging the safe call at first base.
0: That's crew chief Jordan Baker, our instant replay from Spectrum, built from big moments here for Tampa Bay. We'll get our first look on review, and I'm not sure that that's going to get overturned. What do you think, Grant?
2: After looking at that right there, I'd like to see it again, but I feel like, you know, it goes to the runner, right? They called him safe on the field. That's going to be very hard to overturn, Neil.
0: Well, the ball has to touch the back of the mitt before the foot touches. Leather, in essence, leather on leather. The leather of the ball has to hit the leather of the glove before the foot touches, and it's hard to say that the ball was there first. Here we go. I think we'll hear the voice of Jordan Baker momentarily.
2: When you see that ball hit the glove, the ball closes. That's when you know it's hit the leather on the backside. And we look here on a closed play, and I see his foot touching simultaneously almost there. So it's going to be hard to overturn it, I would think.
0: It's almost like his heel touched before the foot.
2: Definitely.
0: So the back heel, did the back heel and the cleat, and sometimes with those white cleats, it's hard to tell what touch first. Here we go.
1: After review, the call on the field stands. The runner is safe. Baltimore will lose their challenge.
0: So there you go. Grant is one for one in terms of calling challenges here. And on an infield hit by Johnny DeLuca, that will close the book on Trevor Rogers, who gives up 8 runs, 7 earned, and 3 2/3. The Rays are now up by a score of 8-1. And they've scored in 3 of 4 innings as Chandler Simpson, who's doubled and grounded out, steps in, lefty against the righties. One of only 2 lefties in the lineup right now is the pitch. Down and in for a ball, though Taylor Walls is a switch hitter and now gets a chance to bat left-handed. Rays don't really care. I mean, if the game were close, they might bring in some of the left-handed hitters. But at this point, this is a good night to get those lefties off their feet with righties the next 2 days. Here's the pitch. Inside, a ball 2-0. And a chance to get further into this Baltimore bullpen, too. Force some guys to have to throw more than they'd like. DeLuca held by Mayo. 2-0. Taken low, 3-0. And if you're Cameron Foster, they're probably going to ask you, if you're the new guy up, and I mentioned he has a Rays connection, he was traded by the Mets to the Orioles for Cedric Mullins, who, of course, is now the Rays center fielder. As a pitch low and in for a ball, ball 4. So this is a guy who was drafted by the Mets, traded to the O's for a guy who is now in the Rays dugout. Here's Nick Fortes, Rays catcher. It's got to be weird looking across and seeing the guy you were traded for. And you've only been up in the big leagues for now a half dozen appearances. Guess it's a compliment, too. Here's the pitch. Way high and inside, ball 1. So a couple of strikes from Foster, now 5 in a row out of the zone. Nick, 2 ground outs and a run scored, once into a fielder's choice. Rays have done almost all their damage with 2 out tonight. They lead 8-1, the pitch. Swinging a ground ball to third, handled by Wilson. He'll take out of the base himself, just able to beat Johnny DeLuca. And the Rays are down in their half of the fourth. But they get 2 more and lead 8-1. Grant, it's been a lot of fun.
2: Thanks very much, Neil. Yeah, it's been great.
0: Thank you. We're going to see you throughout the course of the series and then on the road trip, too. 8-1 Rays lead it on the Rays Baseball Network.
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0: Alongside Andy Freed and Chris Adams-Wall and Grant Balfour, who joined us as well. I'm Neil Solons from Tropicana Field. 8-1, Rays lead the O's in the fifth. First pitch, a strike to Weston Wilson, number 8 hitter. It's nothing and one. Next one, curveball low, and it's 1-1. Chris Miller, Austin Platt with us in the booth. Jason Berenger back at our network studios. Rays have scored in 3 out of 4 innings. In the other inning, the Orioles got their run. Shane McClanahan kicks and pitches. 1-1. Swinging a ball, hit in the air and well to left field. Over and back, Simpson to the wall and can't get it. It's over the wall and gone. Weston Wilson with his first home run of the season. Just the second homer allowed by Shane McClanahan, and now it's an 8-2 ball game. 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Go and you'll know. I wasn't quite sure that ball was going to leave the yard. Now Shane needs to move forward and limit the damage here. And just a single run, no biggie with a big lead as the pitch strike to Blaze Alexander. I think Shane had proper perspective when he was asked yesterday about throwing 4 consecutive scoreless outings. Here's an 0-1 from the windup. Low for a ball, 1-1. He was asked, do you care? I mean, what does the streak mean to you? And he said, I don't even think about it. He said, my goal is to help our team win every day I'm on the mound. And that comes in different forms. 1-1. Breaking ball strike, and it's 1-2. Sometimes you're trying to eat up an extra inning or two. Sometimes you're trying to find a way to kind of grind through a tough outing. Sometimes you got a big lead and you want to limit damage. This is one of those days for Shane as he offers 1-2. Slash to the right and foul. It's still 1-2. And every inning he can put up, minimizing damage is a help to a Rays bullpen that might be a little bit shorter tonight than normal. 1-2 from the line. High, and it's 2-2 to Blaze Alexander, the number 9 batter in the order. Then it's third time through the order. Brian Baker, former Oriole, of course, worked the last 2 nights. So our guess is he's down. 2-2. Swinging a chopper foul on deck circle third base side. Still 2-2 on Alexander. Again, 8-2 Rays in the fifth. Kevin Kelly, Garrett Clevenger also worked the last 2 nights. And the Rays did put Cole Sulcer on the IL with a little bit of a back issue. 2-2. High, and it's full. So the Rays did add Chase Selesky from AAA Durham, but he's yet to pitch in a big league game.